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1: ABC's Sherry Preston. Even though the U.S. has confirmed cases of the New World screwworm, it hasn't affected beef prices.
2: Agriculture officials now confirm 32 cases of the parasitic larvae of the screwworm fly infesting livestock in a dozen Texas counties and a dog in New Mexico. And while the price of ground beef is nearly $7 a pound, industry analysts say it has nothing to do with the New World screwworm and everything to do with lower production and steady consumer demand.
1: ABC's Jim Ryan. Coming to Philadelphia in 2027, the official Star Wars The Experience, a journey through the galaxy exhibition. It's part of the franchise's 50th anniversary celebration. The immersive exhibit opens February 13th at the Franklin Institute. Disney's the parent company of Lucasfilm and ABC News. I'm Dave Packer, ABC News.
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7: From the WPBF 25 First Warning Weather Center, I'm Chief Certified Meteorologist Chris Martinez with a look at South Florida's certified most accurate forecast. Tonight, warm and humid, temperatures down near 80, partly cloudy to mostly clear skies. Then as we head into your Wednesday, hot, humid, and a little bit drier with that Saharan dust for high temperatures in the mid-90s.
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10: 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Thanks for stopping by. The Assistant Attorney General for Civil Rights at the DOJ, Harmeet Dhillon, at the bottom of this hour. Don't miss a second of that. She's sending out election monitors for the primaries in a lot of different spots, probably a spot where you are, or could be a spot where you are. So make sure you stick around for that. She'll actually name every city and county or precinct that they're going to be in. So make sure you stick around for that. Yes, Minneapolis, you're involved. Yes, Boston, you're involved. Yes, Michigan, you're involved. So, make sure you stick around for that. Why is she doing it? And the number of people on the voting rolls in like one county in this country. I won't say what county it is, but it's in California. It's six digits. Actually, seven. It hits seven. And the fact that that's allowed to happen in elections that are so hotly contested, in elections where they're counting votes for a month, that's a problem. I ask her all the questions you want answered about how can we secure our vote, protect our franchise, make sure that our actual right to vote is not taken away by somebody voting illegally or by a dead person voting or something like that. Make sure you stick around for that. I also want to get into Mitch McConnell. I don't know Mitch McConnell. His office called into a station where I was probably 10 or 12 years ago because I was letting him have it. The senator says blah, blah, blah. Tell the host. And I said, tell the senator to call his ass in. We can have a conversation, which didn't happen. Mitch McConnell has had health troubles. I don't wish that on anybody. He's had health problems for a long time now. And in June, last month, he was found unconscious. We now have heard the 911 tapes at his residence in D.C. Nobody's heard from him. He certainly hasn't voted, hasn't done his job for a month. And the speculation becomes, where is Mitch McConnell? Did a short video on that over on TikTok and Instagram and YouTube and all that stuff. And on X earlier today, go check that out from our podcast studio, which, by the way, looks really cool. I want you to check that out. The question is very simple.

GOP lawmakers from the hospital, including Wyoming Senator John Barrasso, Senate Majority Whip. He was fully engaged throughout their 20-minute call and eager to get back to the Senate, according to Barrasso's spokeswoman, Kate Noyes. Or Noyes, I'm not sure, N-O-Y-E-S. McConnell, who stepped down in 2024 but still remains one of the oldest Senate members, has a long history of health issues. He was previously hospitalized in February after experiencing flu-like symptoms, a spokesperson said at the time. He also experienced several health scares in 2023, including two incidents where he abruptly froze while speaking. He was also hospitalized in 2023 for a fractured rib and concussion after suffering a fall at a hotel in Washington. With the latest hospitalization, combined with a little information Americans can find out, speculation on his health has run rampant. It's normal to wonder about a public figure's health, especially a politician who can heavily influence Americans' daily lives and legal rights, but experts say health speculation can be harmful, too. I'm sorry, there is nothing harmful about speculating when you haven't seen the guy in public in a long time, haven't heard the guy speak in a very long time. We've got people from Scott Jennings, who you see over on CNN. He's also a talk show host. A former U.S. representative from Kentucky says he spent a long time talking to McConnell today. Barrasso says he spent a long time talking to McConnell today. Others have said we've talked to McConnell today. We, of course, don't have any recordings of those phone calls. We can only take them at their word that he was talking to them. But he hasn't done his job. He's collecting a salary and isn't doing his job. And he's just getting the taxpayer's dime and not doing a job. I'll understand. I wish him a speedy recovery. He should leave the Senate. If you can't go to work and you've been in the hospital for a month now, and it's a situation where there are mounting health issues, I don't want you to die. I want you to live. I want you to live another 180 years if you want. But you have no right to be in the Senate. We need people who are cognitive enough, vibrant enough, engaged enough in the Senate. We keep on making excuses for why it's okay. Here's a follow-up story. This is from Politico, I believe. Axios, actually. Inside McConnell Health Rumor Mill. Steph W. Knight wrote this, or Kite wrote this. Senate GOP leaders say they have spoken with Senator Mitch McConnell in recent days as speculation swirls online among MAGA influencers about the Kentucky Republican's health. Why it matters. McConnell has been hospitalized for roughly 3 weeks with very little information about his condition. Majority Leader John Thune, Majority Whip John Barrasso, and former McConnell aide Scott Jennings went public within hours of each other today, describing substantive details, a detailed conversation with McConnell in starkly similar terms. They had a lengthy and substantive conversation that covered a variety of topics, including national security, a Thune spokesperson said. Barrasso and McConnell caught up about the latest news impacting Senate races and Graham Platner scandal and the recent Supreme Court rulings on coordinated spending limits. Spokesperson Kate Noyes said, he's still recovering in the hospital. We talked for just shy of 20 minutes about Iran, Ukraine, and the unfolding situation in Maine, my visit to the TR Presidential Library, and even a little bit of Senate history, Jennings posted on X. Laura Loomer has claimed without evidence the Senate senator is brain dead and hooked up to machines. She's now alleging a cover-up. Quote, we need the truth about Mitch McConnell now. It's unacceptable that the party who spent four years criticizing Joe Biden's health is now silent on McConnell's, conservative commentator Glenn Beck posted. Under Kentucky law, if a Senate vacancy were to occur before August 3rd, a special election would be held quickly to fill the seat. If a vacancy were to occur after August 3rd, the new senator would be elected in November as planned. Well, we know in the reporting, according to an EMS call from the day of the senator's hospitalization, roughly 3 weeks ago, a dispatcher mentions cardiac arrest and a person being unconscious at McConnell's address. There's been no official confirmation of the cause for McConnell's hospitalization. Senator McConnell appreciates the outpouring of support he's receiving while he continues his recovery in the hospital, a McConnell spokesperson said in a statement on Tuesday. Today, the senator continues to improve and is working closely with his staff on Kentucky and Senate matters while the Senate is out of session. McConnell's team issued an identical statement on July 2nd. So I think it's a fair question. Where is Mitch McConnell? Laura Loomer saying that he's brain dead doesn't make sense. I know Laura. I like Laura. I think that's a little over the top, a lot over the top to get some clicks. Then there's some other idiots over on Twitter or on X, as I mentioned earlier, that are speculating, not even speculating, just saying, Mitch McConnell dead. Now, perhaps the left, let's talk about it politically. Because Mitch McConnell obviously is in very poor health. I wish him well. I don't think he should be in the Senate anymore. But if he leaves now on July 7th,
Then they're going to have a special.

0: election to replace him between now and November. I guess the fear is, by some on the right, that that election could go to somebody who's on the left. The claim by the left is that they're basically trying to hold out until August 3rd or later, because then you have no senator at all until November. Actually, November is when you elect the person. January is when the person would take the seat. So if he drops out now, you're still going to get a senator from Kentucky who might actually be somebody on the left and would change the numbers from 53 to 47 to 52 to 48. So could they be holding out? Could they be telling Mitch, if he's cognizant at all, let's not do any dropping out until after August 3rd so that we don't mess up the apple cart. We don't want to give them another vote over there on the other side, because then you've got a couple of defectors. You'll be able to get anything done. Could be. Would I put it past them? No. Is it possible? Yes. So what are your thoughts on this? Let's do it from a couple of different angles. 833-JOE-PAGS. 833-563-7247. JOEPAGS.com. A, if somebody is in the hospital for 3 weeks, almost a month, the call was cardiac arrest and he's unconscious, he's 84, several public health issues. I'm not speculating. I've seen them on video where he just stops talking, or somebody's trying to ask him a question as he's walking, just falls down in the hall. Obviously, he's been rolled around in a wheelchair for a while. Obviously, he's got an issue, or several. So should he still be in the Senate? Maybe he should focus on getting better, focus on his family helping him to get better, and just get the hell out of there now. Or do you think he should, now that we know the way it works, hold out until August 3rd? And then there won't be a Democrat possibly filling that seat, and now you've got, you know, November to win an election and hopefully have another Republican take the seat of this Republican. What is your thought process? And even in a more general sense, when somebody is so incapacitated that there are several, one after the other after the other, for 3+ years now, health issues with Mitch McConnell, or with anybody in a general sense in the House or Senate, shouldn't they just move on? Shouldn't there be a rule, okay, you can't come to work for 3 weeks, you're out. Or you've had X number of health issues, you're out. He's talking about the issues important to the United States and to Kentucky. I like Scott Jennings, don't know him, but I think he's great on CNN. From what I can tell, he's a decent talk show host. I like him. But why is his message so similar to Barrasso, so similar to Thune? Why does it seem like they might have had to talk about it beforehand? I don't know. Your thoughts, 833-JOE-PAGS, 833-563-7247, joepags.com. I don't understand. I don't care what party it is. I don't care what party it is. What I care about is, can the person do the job? And as somebody who aligns with Republicans more than I do Democrats, as somebody who's a conservative American, I don't want Mitch McConnell to stay in the Senate if he's got health issues, so much so that nobody's actually heard from him. They claim that they have, but we haven't heard from him publicly in 3 weeks, and the call went in that he was unconscious and had a heart attack 3 weeks ago. No official reason for the hospitalization has been reported by his office or by the Senate. We're getting that from the EMS that arrived or that was called in. 833-JOE-PAGS, 833-563-7247. Make it happen right now. Let me remind you about Lean from Brickhouse. 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They've got doctors and researchers that work really, really hard to make sure that the supplements that they supply are top-notch and really do the job. They've got something called Lean that they say can look a lot like you're on a GLP-1 without the shots, without the prescription, without the doctor's visit, but the results are pretty dramatic. 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We're back after this.
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0: appreciate you stopping by. It is the Joe Pag Show. Harvey Dillon, the Assistant Attorney General for Civil Rights, will be at the bottom of the hour. She's going to talk about these election monitors that they've decided to send into 15 locations. And she lists them all. Yep, Boston, you're involved. Minneapolis, so are you. Lansing, you too. And actually, there are three different spots in Michigan. They just want to make sure that election integrity is held together, is in place. Because we do talk about this. There are a lot of people in this country that don't go and vote because you don't believe, you don't think your vote's going to count. You just don't believe it anymore. After the debacles we've seen in the past 6+ years, we know that there are people who think, hey, what's the difference? They're going to choose whoever they want anyway. They're going to choose anybody they want anyway. So your thoughts about this. Also, by the way, that's over online. Just go to joepags.com/YouTube. It's up and running. The one with Kay Hill from yesterday is doing great about Gavin Newsom and the wiretapping. Go and check that out. If you're not subscribed to joepags.com/YouTube yet, go and subscribe. It's free. You're going to get a daily upload, probably one a day, maybe a couple of shorts in there as well. And I think you'll enjoy them. Now, Mitch McConnell and anybody who's serving in public office, whether it's nationally, locally, whatever, if you're showing a pattern of not being able to do the work because cognitively you're gone, you keep on freezing, you're falling down, breaking your ribs, your EMS is called in because of a heart attack and you're not breathing or you're unconscious or whatever. I mean, at some point, shouldn't there be a rule that says, yeah, you can't get it done anymore? We're going to go ahead and do something different. Let me go to the phone lines. I appreciate you taking the time. It's going to be Frank, who's in Florida. Frank, what's going on? Hi.
1: Hey, Joe. Love listening to your show on my way home every night. And this one definitely struck a nerve with me because if I don't show up to work for a couple days or 3 days, no call, no show, a lot of times I don't have a job. Or if I'm not producing a doctor's note, I mean, that buys some additional time.
0: Right.
1: But if anything like that's going on, I mean, he is responsible for a heck of a lot more than I am or even you are or many. I mean, he's responsible to represent half the state of Kentucky. So, and then you mix in Dianne Feinstein, you mix in Pelosi, who did the same thing. I mean, there has to be something there if we're going to let these folks get to be in their 80s and still be up there serving. There has to be a threshold somewhere in there that says after these things happen, no more.
0: Well, I think you nailed something. And Frank, thank you out of Florida. And I think you nailed something. You can take time off of work for being sick. You can even have short-term or long-term disability. But you got to tell me why. You got to tell your employer why. You know, he said, no show, no note. You're right. If you get a doctor's note and you give a real reason, that'd be great. His office is only saying, oh, he's doing fine and he's engaged in the issues of the country and the Senate and of Kentucky. And one correction, he's not representing half of Kentucky. He and the other senator represent the entire state. I mean, the state elects two of them. It's not like Kentucky split in half. But you're right in that his job is important. Is it more important than yours? I don't think so. Is it more important than mine? I don't think so. But it is certainly an important job. He's one of 100. And you can't just start having them fall by the wayside. Now you got 99, or maybe now you got 98 or 96 people can vote. That doesn't make any sense. We send 100 to do the job of the 50 states. And if you can't do it, it's actually a very, very easy equation. Because as we all know, 2+2 is 4. Clearly.
2: Mm-hmm.
0: Clearly. Clearly. I just had to do that. Because if you haven't listened to this show for a while, I nailed it one day that I really believe that 2+2 is 2. And I even know that I said it. And then, of course, Paula recorded it or something, and then Sam made fun of her dad for the next 3 weeks.
2: Oh, yeah. Mm-hmm. Still do.
0: So 2+2 is 4. You can't go to work, then you shouldn't have the job. It's not a very in-depth thing. You don't have to use a lot of brain power to figure out if you can't get the job done, you shouldn't be in the job. If they're doing this for electioneering or politicking, where the hell the word's going to be, and they just want him to hold out till August 3rd, and he's incapacitated, that's kind of disgusting. So I think that we should hear from Mitch McConnell soon, and we should get an official reason why he's in the hospital. So I remember when Lloyd, what's his name, the former, it wasn't the Secretary of War, Secretary of Defense, Lloyd, what's his face? That's how much I think of the guy. He ends up going and getting cancer surgery or something, doesn't tell you his number 2 at the DOD, and he's just missing. Lloyd Austin, exactly right. He's just missing. Just not there. And I'm going, what? And I had a problem with that, and he's a lefty. Because McConnell's a righty. I don't care. Allegedly a righty. I don't care. Tell us what's going on. Bob, Boston, less than a minute, but it's all yours. Let's go.
3: Yep. I was at the Pentagon working for a two-star admiral. In 93 came, my 30th year. The admiral tried to keep me for a couple more years. Bill Purr said, no go. Tell the captain to go back to Boston, collect his pension. Bye.
0: I mean, right. I mean, and that's probably the right way to go, right? I mean, at some point, you've got to say you're aged out.
3: Yeah, absolutely.
0: All right, brother. Bob, very good point. And listen, if you could do that to our members of the military, somebody they wanted to keep on, what is so special about somebody who serves in the Senate or in the House of Representatives that says you can live there for life? Trust me when I say the founding fathers never expected that senators or U.S. representatives would stay in that job forever. Until they died. And we talked about this not long ago as a couple of other people died in office. Just people just dying in office. It's mind-boggling. I want an update on the health condition of Mitch McConnell and whether or not he actually is, you know, of the capacity to continue his job. If not, move on now. 833-JOE-PAGS, joepags.com. Harmy Dillon when we come back. Stay here.
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6: ABC News, I'm Dave Packard. A New York high-rise that was being converted from offices to apartments began to buckle today, leading to nearby evacuations. ABC's Aaron Katursky at the scene.
7: In the last several hours, they've sealed off the streets here, and a small team of experts has gone floor by floor into that building and determined that the damaged columns are no longer moving. So work can begin now to try and shore up the building with emergency trusses. That work's expected to last throughout the night.
6: And that temporary shoring is expected to begin soon. CENTCOM confirming powerful airstrikes against Iran. It's in response to earlier Iranian attacks on vessels in the Strait of Hormuz. While in Turkey for the NATO summit, President Trump called out NATO allies over not getting involved in the Iran war. At least 17 Democratic senators are saying that Democratic Senate candidate Graham Platner should end his campaign. He faces sexual assault allegations he claims are false. This is ABC News.
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22: From the WPBF 25 First Warning Weather Center, I'm Chief Certified Meteorologist Chris Martinez with a look at South Florida's certified most accurate forecast. Tonight, warm and humid, temperatures down near 80, partly cloudy to mostly clear skies. Then as we head into your Wednesday, hot, humid, and a little bit drier with that Saharan dust for high temperatures in the mid-90s.
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0: The simplest privilege that we have, I actually call it a responsibility, is to go and make sure our voice is heard when it comes to representation in Washington, or even in your own state government, or who the president or vice president is going to be. I don't know why it's so controversial in this day and age, in this great land, that we just make sure that our vote counts. And that's exactly what Harmeet Dhillon is trying to make sure, Assistant Attorney General from the Civil Rights Division of the DOJ. Harmeet, how are you? Good to see you again.
24: I'm great. Thanks for having me, Joe.
0: Why is this so controversial? I mean, in India, 630 million people can vote, and we can find out that night who won. In this country, like in California, we're not going to know for 30 days after an election, if not more than that. Why is it so complicated here in the freest nation on the planet?
24: Well, I think it's complicated on purpose. I think that the system is skewed in those jurisdictions that delay the finality of the elections by methodologies they use. For example, they have made it sort of all mail balloting regardless of request. They don't verify voter ID. They don't verify citizenship. And they don't purge the voter rolls of ineligible voters. When you add all of those things together, you get a recipe for cheating and you get a recipe for a decrease in voter confidence. And I think that that benefits people who want to stack the deck with a sort of paid turnout operation. I mean, you know, as you know, we're prosecuting people in California. We got a guilty plea by one lady who was signing up homeless people and paying them and registering them at her address. This is illegal. I think it's going on in many jurisdictions. That's why it's so important that the Department of Justice has stepped up this year to ensure that all citizens can have confidence in our elections. And we're getting a lot of resistance, unfortunately.
0: It's Harmeet Dhillon, Assistant AG, of course, Civil Rights Division. How did you find out that the homeless people were getting paid? I mean, this is now a very, very famous story, and thank you for prosecuting and going down that road. But how do you find out? It's not like the homeless people are getting a hold of Harmeet Dhillon in Washington. Were they so upset by it that people were paying them off? Was it independent journalists that went there and found out? How did we know about that?
24: It's independent journalists who've been going in and uncovering these issues. I mean, that's one incident. Other journalists like Nick Shirley have gone in and noticed there are hundreds of people registered to vote at, you know, warehouses and empty buildings and, and soup kitchens and things like that. And so, you know, all of that is suspicious. And, you know, we just need to have the resources to go and prosecute them. So as we find out these situations, we go, we can't just, you know, be gunslingers here. We have to go send FBI agents in, take interviews, and then eventually we bring a prosecution or take it to a grand jury and seek an indictment. So it's a process, and it's going on throughout the country. I work with U.S. attorneys in different jurisdictions who are bringing these types of cases. I just signed off on, you know, one such investigation. And so, you know, when that becomes public, we'll be happy to tell the public about it. So this is going on in a massive scale all over the country.
0: It's Harmeet Dhillon, again, Assistant Attorney General of the Civil Rights Division, the Department of Justice. I always love the attention and the knowledge that you bring. So For those in Michigan, let's talk about what happened 6 years ago without getting specific into who won and who cheated and who whatever. But 6 years ago, I remember very, very vividly, they were putting, you know, construction paper in the window so you couldn't even look through the window to monitor right. what was going on. I remember because of C-19, they were saying the Republican has to stand 12 feet away and the liberal can watch the actual vote count in some of these places. That was happening in Pennsylvania. It was happening in Michigan. Some say it happened in Georgia and Arizona. Clearly, both sides should have an opportunity to make sure there's nothing wrong going on. It's all in the up and up. And you're ensuring this. You're now saying three different cities in Michigan specifically, and then even broader than that on in some other states, you're sending right. some monitors. What does that look like?
24: So first of all, this is for the upcoming primary elections this month and next month. We have, you know, some funds that we use for this purpose. And so the Department of Justice, like it has in, you know, Republican and Democrat administrations in the past, is sending election monitors to places where there have been problems with the integrity of elections. For example, where poll workers made mistakes in giving people access or didn't let people come in, or they used the wrong poll book, or right. they didn't have the ballots, correct ballots for that jurisdiction, so people were denied the right to vote, or their language access issues that are mandated by federal law. So I'm going to read from this list here. So in 2024, we monitored 27 primary elections. In 2022, under the prior administration, the department monitored 9 primary elections. In this primary season, we're monitoring 15 jurisdictions at least in 6 states, and they include Arizona, Massachusetts, Michigan, Minnesota, New Hampshire, and Virginia. And the cities and counties that we're monitoring are, you know, some significant ones. They include Boston, Maricopa, Fairfax County, Detroit, Ramsey, Prince William, Lansing, East Lansing, Hennepin County, Minnesota, New Bedford and Nashua in Massachusetts, Manchester, and then back in Arizona again, Apache and Pima counties. And I've been a volunteer and a professional election lawyer in prior years and prior cycles. And some of these jurisdictions are jurisdictions where, you know, I've got personal knowledge of there being problems in the past. And so I think it should be a welcome sign for voters in all jurisdictions that we have an eye on things, as well as, of course, private parties and you know, the political parties can also come in and do that, and they should. The more eyes on elections, in my opinion, the better, because the more people will be confident in the outcome of those elections, and we all want that as Americans.
0: Yeah, it's interesting. That list that you just named off, some of my biggest stations are in those places. We've got 15 stations in just in Michigan. We've got Boston. We've got 2 huge stations in Boston. We've got a huge station in Minneapolis. These people all, when they call in, say, Joe, trust me, we are not all bright blue like they're trying to pretend. We're not all voting for these people, but they don't feel as though their vote counts. You alluded to this earlier, Harmeet. People will sit on their hands rather than go and vote knowing or feeling like it's not going to count. How can you make people understand that because of these moves that you're making and because Todd Blanche is making them, or President Trump is making them, that their vote literally will count this time? They just don't believe it.
24: Well, you know, what you hear from the left now, they've changed the goalposts. It used to be there is no voter fraud.
0: Right.
24: Now they would like to say there is no significant amount of voter fraud. But let me tell you, as a voter, that right is sacred. And if one person votes illegally and cancels out my vote, I think that's pretty significant, because I take time and effort to figure out who to vote for. Yeah. And it's a civil right. And it is happening. Okay. It is happening all over the country. I know that because I've seen some of the indictments and the prosecutions, and I'm personally engaged in that as the head of the Civil Rights Division. So we want to put a stop to it. So ground one is, like, let's just look at the voter rolls and help these states clean them up, because a lot of these jurisdictions, most of them these days, are sending millions or hundreds of thousands of ballots by mail.
0: Yeah.
24: You know, this is a multi-agency effort. You know, we have other agencies of government also involved in helping us identify fraud and also tighten up our voter rolls. We've been using a database called the SAVE database. We now, this afternoon, have dueling injunctions from 2 different federal judges. One here in D.C., Sparkle Suknanan, Judge Suknanan, has purported to prohibit the use of that database to clean up the voter rolls. Another just issued an order reiterating that he approved the use of them in a prior settlement. And so, you know, he says for the 4 states in that situation that include Florida and Ohio, people absolutely have a right to use the SAVE database. So we have these judges going off and doing their own thing, and so that causes confusion. But our DOJ and our civil division and appellate divisions here are working around the clock to correct these mistakes by appealing them up to the higher courts. I mean, it's almost a full-time endeavor between now and the election to get this right. You can expect, since we're doing 15 jurisdictions in the primary, we have an upcoming general election, we are going to significantly expand our efforts in that regard and make sure there are vote monitors everywhere we think we need them on behalf of the Department of Justice. And then, of course, we encourage private parties to exercise their right to go and, you know, make themselves comfortable that the voting is accurate. But every citizen has a duty to, first of all, make sure that people aren't voting who don't have a right to vote. So in that regard, DOJ has also sent out letters to 51 election officials, the state secretaries of state, as well as the District of Columbia, reminding them that if they knowingly allow non-citizens and people ineligible to vote on the voter rolls, that can be a criminal offense. And so we want everyone to follow the law. We want everyone to vote who's allowed to vote. And we want zero people voting who don't have the right to vote. You know, just, you know, in the news, there's an indictment of an Australian citizen who has voted in more than one American election. This is not okay. And we intend to put a stop to it in this administration. And that comes from the White House on down.
0: Harmy Dillon, Assistant Attorney General, Civil Rights Division. Why is it so controversial for you to say, let me see your voter rolls? I mean, I know that the Constitution says state legislatures will set up how elections are done. We set the national election date on a national level. That's not done by the states. But we should know that the people voting are allowed to vote. And you're right. It went from there is no voter fraud to it's not widespread. Well, it's not enough to change the outcome of an election. They're moving the goalposts, as you said. Why is it controversial? All 50 states should say, Harmy, here are our voter rolls. Please help us make sure that only people who are legally allowed to vote are the ones voting. Why is that so hard to do?
24: Well, Joe, I want to say first, about a third of the states did voluntarily comply with us. And they've been great partners. And even in those states that are voluntarily complying, we found hundreds of thousands of dead people on the voter rolls and, you know, tens of thousands of non-citizens on the voter rolls. And
0: right.
24: So we're helping. Now we're checking, did those people vote? Because if they did, we have a problem.
0: Yeah.
24: And so we're looking into that one by one. We don't want to make any mistakes and unfairly accuse somebody, but it's a serious issue. But then two-thirds of the states, including many Republican-led jurisdictions, just said, no, we're not going to let you have it. But at the same time, they willingly hand over their data to ERIC and to, you know, these so-called NGOs that often weaponize it in a, you know, liberal get out the vote direction. So that's not very fair. And the United States Department of Justice is here to make sure that the voter rolls are accurate for all Americans. We should all accept the outcome of our free and fair elections. But first, we have to be assured that they are. And when you have states like California that have admitted that in the 2017 litigation with Judicial Watch, for example, Los Angeles County alone had over 1 million people on the voter rolls who did not belong on the voter rolls. That's a disgrace.
0: Crazy.
24: That is a,
0: yeah.
24: If you talk about degrees of housekeeping, that is a filthy voter roll. And it needs to be cleaned up. And they don't want to do it. They fundraise off of it. They virtue signal off of it. And they just don't want to do the basic hygiene. And what happens when you don't do that? Well, we've seen the fraud that has been rampant in other areas of the government. My colleagues here at the DOJ in the fraud section are going after that. You know, when you don't have anyone checking, you have fraud. That's a fact of life. We all know it. And, you know, so we're having that in the voting system, but we are very dedicated to getting rid of it. And I'm proud to be a, you know, part of that effort.
0: Harmy, what reason, what can they possibly say, I'm not going to give it because what? What is their answer?
24: Privacy. You know,
0: so the state can have it, but the federal government can't have it? I mean, you guys, I've got a social security number with you guys. You guys know who I am. What's the question?
24: They're not good reasons, but those are the reasons that they give. You know, we don't want, you know, realistically, they don't want people who've been voting illegally to be caught and prosecuted and deported. They don't want to do the work. I mean, you know, we have California. I know I lived there for 25 years. Just I kept getting extension after extension after extension to comply with our federal laws regarding an up-to-date accessible database. They don't want to verify people's citizenship. California gives out driver's licenses to illegal aliens. Okay, so you know that's going on. They don't want to have to do the homework and tighten things up. They just don't. They want this sort of kumbaya universe. Well, that doesn't work for voting. It has to be restricted to citizens voting one time only. So there aren't any good reasons. I do believe that we're going to prevail in these cases eventually. But you know, some of the twisted reasoning that we've seen from some of the courts ruling on some of our requests and some of this litigation in 30 jurisdictions has included the remarkable proposition that the state voter roll is not a election record within the meaning of the Voting Rights Act, and so of the Civil Rights Act of 1960. So it's a collection of records as opposed to one record. I mean, this is like hair splitting to the extreme. We don't believe that reasoning holds water. Others have said, oh, well, there's a Privacy Act violation, or, oh, you're not using it for a proper purpose. But the Civil Rights Act of 1960 doesn't restrict the Attorney General to any particular purpose having to be articulated. So that itself is a judicially created obstacle to us doing our jobs. And when we have to fight both judges as well as, election officials who don't want to do their jobs, it's a lot of work, but we're very dedicated to it.
0: Assistant Attorney General for Civil Rights, it's Harmeet Dhillon. Go follow Harmeet on her personal account on X, and go follow the governmental account as well. She does amazing work every single day. Two last questions. Number one, can your division or can the Attorney General's office at all even look into a local election like the mayor's race in Los Angeles? The reason I ask is you and I both saw the person who is now in second place concede the night of. She said, well, it didn't work out. We tried our best. Have a good day. And Spencer Pratt was supposed to be second behind Karen Bass. Suddenly, a few days go by, and this person miraculously got every vote that was counted after that. Can the DOJ, can the federal government look into a local race like that?
24: We can look into any race. We, you know, for that kind of a local race that doesn't involve a federal election, we'd have to have some evidence of fraud. And having lived through many cycles of elections in California, even in federal elections involving congressional races, the fact that they allow the ballots to be counted for 30 days combined with sloppy voter rolls, combined with ballots can be received up to 7 days after the election, and the postmarking is like you can hand date it, and you know they don't really require even the franking by the postal service. There is no end point, really. You could just keep submitting ballots. I mean, but that's part of the system. So we have to put an end to that system. And there's legislation pending in Congress to fix some of these loopholes. I wish they would step up. So that's all I can say about that. For now, all I can do is enforce the laws as we have them. And so for this primary season, we got 15 jurisdictions. We can expand it if we like. And then you should expect to see a much wider rollout of this effort in the general election.
0: I love it. It's going to make sure that my franchise matters. Last question. You mentioned getting a driver's license if you're here illegally. And if you're not a citizen, you can certainly get a driver's license, whether you're here legally or not. Can't we end voter motor or motor voter, whatever the hell this is? I mean, in Minnesota, illegal aliens are getting licenses. In California, they're getting licenses. And if you got a motor voter motor voter system in those states, and I think they do, when you go and get your license as somebody who's not allowed to vote, you can sign up to vote. Can't we just end that? I mean, it seems to me that would be very simple. You can't give somebody a registration to vote if they're here getting a license because we don't know what their citizenship is.
24: Yeah, well, motor voter is federal law. And like I said, if Congress were to step up and fix the problems in the system, we would not be having this conversation. They have not been willing to do that for decades now. There's a whole host of things. I've gone to Congress and testified about loopholes and problems in our voter laws over the years, and none of them have been fixed. So I can't advocate for any particular legislation at this point, but certainly action would be suggested to, you know, fix known problems. There's when they have, like California, a system of giving licenses to non-citizens and not even, you know, legal aliens, but illegal aliens, supposedly they're kept segregated from the others. But polling has shown that many legal aliens are not aware of the fact that their green card doesn't entitle them to vote.
0: I mean, exactly right. That entire thing up right now, joepags.com/YouTube. Really appreciate Harmeet coming on. We're back after this.
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0: Really glad she's on our side. Harvey Jillian is awesome, the Assistant Attorney General for Civil Rights at the DOJ. A little bit more of that interview, but go and check it out again. Because, yeah, a million, she said, people were voting that weren't eligible to vote in Los Angeles County. 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We're coming back another big hour, including the police chief in San Antonio, who's on the way out, Bill McManus. Keep it here.
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12: From ABC News, I'm Dave Packer. Increasing pressure on Maine Senate Democratic nominee Graham Plattner to drop out of the race as another allegation of sexual assault is published. Allegations he denies. ABC's Jay O'Brien.
13: His top supporter, Senator Bernie Sanders, who stood by him through a series of scandals, saying he spoke with Plattner. And in light of these very serious allegations, I have recommended that he step aside. Plattner has until Monday to remove his name from the ballot. But as he deliberates, his party is moving on. Several Maine Democrats already raising their hands to take his place.
12: New strikes on Iran.
14: U.S. Central Command announcing new powerful strikes, pledging to impose hefty costs on Iran for attacking three commercial ships in the Strait of Hormuz in just the past 24 hours. Video posted online showing explosions from the American attacks.
12: ABC's Rachel Scott. President Trump in Turkey's capital for the NATO summit, touting the relationship he has with Turkish President Erdogan, and spoke about the war in Ukraine.
15: I had a very good talk with President Putin, who, by the way, has a lot of respect for President Erdogan, a lot of respect for him. We had a long talk yesterday, it lasted a long time, and I also spoke with President Zelensky right after that. I think they both want to make a deal.
12: In New York, engineers will attempt to stabilize the under-construction high-rise that buckled today. Some neighborhood evacuations have been lifted. Fellow Republicans say they touch base with Kentucky Republican Senator Mitch McConnell, who's been hospitalized for weeks.
16: John Thune, who succeeded McConnell as Senate Majority Leader, says the two had a lengthy and substantive conversation yesterday. Republican Whip John Barrasso says his call with McConnell lasted roughly 20 minutes and that the 84-year-old was fully engaged and is eager to get back to the Senate. McConnell's been hospitalized for more than 3 weeks for reasons that still have not been disclosed by his aides.
12: That's ABC's Stephen Portnoy. You're listening to ABC News.
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23: From the WPBF 25 First Warning Weather Center, I'm Chief Certified Meteorologist Chris Martinez with a look at South Florida's certified most accurate forecast. Tonight, warm and humid, temperatures down near 80, partly cloudy to mostly clear skies. Then as we head into your Wednesday, hot, humid, and a little bit drier with that Saharan dust for high temperatures in the mid-90s.
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0: Great radio stations across the land, along with Sam and Polo. It is the Joe PAGS Show. We're in San Antonio. The San Antonio police chief, who's still a police chief, is going to be until, I think, the 10th, so another few days. Bill McManus joins us at the bottom of the hour, and he's leaving to go to another job. He is staying in town, for those wondering. What happens next? How do you compare policing today to when you took the job 20 years ago? Those of you in Minneapolis do know Bill McManus. He was your police chief before he came here. Those of you in D.C. know Bill McManus. He was there for a lot of years as a police officer in D.C. So we're going to talk about policing today compared to 20 years ago. What changes did he have to make right away here? What are the challenges in a city like this? Those who haven't been here, it's a pretty diverse city, and it's a city of millions and millions of people. It's a very large city, although it does act more like a small town. So we've got Bill McManus at the bottom of the hour, and I don't want you to miss a second of that. We haven't covered this an awful lot. The only reason, you know, first of all, it was over the 4th of July weekend, and there's a lot going on. It actually happened before then, but we haven't covered the Venezuela earthquake at all. Sam, I don't think we covered it at all, right?
34: Yeah, I think we mentioned it once or twice, but we haven't really gotten into it.
0: I mean, it's way worse than I think anybody even realizes, and we're not right there, so it's not in your backyard. It tends to not really make a blip. Now, I know a little bit about it because I follow somebody on Instagram named Margarita, and she's a polyglot. You know what that is, Sam? A polyglot?
34: No.
0: Well, you know what a polyglot is?
35: I do not.
0: Speaks many, many languages as if she's a native of all the places.
34: Oh,
0: so she speaks
34: cool.
0: Italian, English, French, Spanish. She's Italian, but she's from Venezuela. which is interesting. So the only reason I know about this is they're doing a GoFundMe and there are missing kids and everything else. And it just, it seems unbelievably tragic what's going on down there. I mean, I'm guessing the nightly news has covered this, but you know, Dad, I do not follow the nightly news at all. So, I mean, one would wonder, I mean, I would have to assume, Sam, that they're following it.
34: 100%.
0: Does Sid Rosenberg not know when I'm on the air?
34: You know what? He does it so early that he's probably just sleeping
0: just called
34: at this
0: me.
34: Point. Did he really?
0: Just now called me. I'm on the air.
34: Wow. Sid, come on.
0: I almost took him on the air just to say, what are you doing? But you know, Sid, every other word's F. You can't really take him.
34: Yeah. I definitely do know.
0: I mean, so there you go. Let's get into this. Really? Really, Sid? He just called. Now, could you hear that, Sam, or can I only hear that? I heard it actually in my ear
34: only
0: that
34: you.
0: Time.
34: Yeah.
35: No, I heard it.
0: Dude, I'm on the air. Let me text this guy that wow. I'm literally on Jeez. The air.
34: Wow.
0: I
34: Come
0: am on
34: Sid.
0: The air. What are you doing? Come on. All right. Anyway.
34: He's so funny.
0: I just, hold on. Just called you out nationally. Boom. All right. Let's get into serious business. In Venezuela, the death toll from the Venezuela quakes rises to 3,535 as thousands remain displaced. Daisy Petrego.

0: Latest official tally showed 16,740 people injured and 17,854 left without housing after the June 24th quakes, which measured magnitudes 7.2 and 7.5 and struck within seconds of each other. The new figures underscore the scale of the disaster in and around Caracas and, again, I don't know how to pronounce it, Lagaira. The coastal areas hit hardest, and criticism mounts over the government's response. Venezuela's social vice president, or social vice presidency, said that at least 12,800 people were staying in 80 shelters across Caracas and Lagaira. Okay, I'm not going to get into any more of this. First of all, it feels like Reuters wrote this in Spanish and then translated it to English, and it wasn't a really good job. That's the first thing. Second thing, unbelievable numbers of people that have been harmed by this. I don't know if you're involved in any GoFundMes. You can go look for one. Make sure it's an official GoFundMe if you want to help people out. Missing children still, missing families still, and 18,000 people without a place to stay, and 16,000-some-odd injuries on top of the rising death toll, which is over 3,500. It sucks. It sucks. And we aren't covering it very closely because, I mean, to be honest, and I'm not being rude about this, if it's not right in our backyard, many people doesn't even make a blip in their heads. I'm hoping, I'm guessing that the national news would be covering this. I would expect that they are. We got that. Also, there's this. Carmelo Anthony, the 19-year-old that was convicted of murdering Austin Metcalf in here in Texas, Frisco, Texas. His lawyers are asking for a new trial, and they want the judge off the case. This is from News Nation. Carmelo Anthony's legal team seeks new trial, judge's removal. Written by Jordan Perkins. The attorneys representing Carmelo Anthony have filed two legal motions as they look to overturn the 19-year-old's murder conviction. According to a news release from an advocacy group supporting Anthony, his legal team filed a motion requesting a new trial and asking Collin County District Judge John Roach to be removed from presiding over all remaining post-trial proceedings. The request for a new trial, according to attorneys, raises constitutional and legal challenges stemming from the trial, and is requesting that those issues be decided by an independent judge, the release obtained by CBS News said. Anthony was sentenced to 35 years in prison for the murder of 17-year-old Austin Metcalf following an argument at a track meet April of 2025. It was recently announced Anthony has a new team of pro bono attorneys who come from several high-profile law firms. They say they would conduct a fresh independent review of the trial record. During the trial, concerns were raised over the racial makeup of the jury, as there were no black jurors during Anthony's trial. It's interesting how they're saying it now, because they originally said it was an all-white jury. And then it turned out there were some Arabs, there are some Hispanics, there are some others, there are a Sikh or two. So it wasn't true that it was an all-white jury. But when you say a jury of your peers, that doesn't have any racial component whatsoever. It just doesn't. A jury of your peers means a jury of people from your area. Those who are in a similar situation as you are living in Frisco, Texas. You know who didn't get a jury of his peers? O.J. Simpson. O.J. Simpson had a jury that had several women, several black members of the jury that were not living in Brentwood, California. A jury of his peers would have been a bunch of rich people that he hung out with. O.J. Simpson lived amongst a very wealthy crowd, most of whom were white. So do I get to make the argument that O.J. Simpson should have had more white jurors than he did? Should have had no black jurors because he was about the only black family in that neighborhood? Or did they select a jury of his peers and they went with it? There is nothing to suggest in any case law and any Supreme Court ruling in the Constitution that a jury of one's peers is the same ancestry. So I don't know who the high-profile attorneys are that are dealing with this case, but they must not be very good at it, because that doesn't make any sense. Now, he's been found guilty. The evidence is overwhelming, and those who testified against him were, in fact, of every racial background, including black. And they said that he was the instigator. He was the bad guy. So I'm not really sure what they're hoping to get done here, other than he's a black 19-year-old, and how dare you ever convict a black 19-year-old of anything in this day and age. And that's getting a little bit tiresome. I'm tired. Look at me. Tired. You know what I'm saying, Sam? That was a yawn. It's a fake half a yawn.
1: Is it Tuesday or is it just Monday again?
0: Huh? Or are we fighting? Fight?

0: Just yesterday, by the way, Mike, if I didn't say it yet tonight, Mike Johnson is fighting and he's ready to fight.
1: Fight.
0: So, yeah, I think, listen, you can have the appeals. This is the way the court system works. They can appeal all they want. But there should not be any reseating of a jury. There should not be any retrial because the jury wasn't made up of people that the defense liked. By the way, the defense gets to voir dire as well. They can kick anybody off the jury they want, just as the prosecution can. So don't give me this garbage. The evidence that came out in that case was overwhelming. With his 3.5-inch knife that he had no reason to have there on a high school campus, that he stabbed a kid in the heart because of a dispute over a tent. Give me a break. So stupid. 833-JOE-PAGS, 833-563-7247, joepags.com. I want to give you a couple of pieces of audio and video. This is Christopher Wright. He is the energy secretary under President Trump. During Joe Biden, the energy policies, the environmental policies, the EPA policies, the policies were basically no more internal combustion engine cars, no more gas stoves, no more dryers that did really good drying of your clothing. They tried to change the appliance rules so much that Americans could not afford them. I mean, we're trying to dial that back. It's taken a while because Democrats in Congress are trying to stop any sort of changes. But there was so much crap in the so-called Inflation Reduction Act that didn't, and the green energy garbage that they kept on shoving down our throats that did nothing but cost more and have higher regulations. Wright is trying to do something right, pun intended.
2: One more for you, Mr. Secretary. You've been overhauling all those pesky anti-appliance rules that were imposed by the last administration against stoves, shower heads, incandescent light bulbs, etc. How much more work needs to be done here? What exactly are you going to do?
3: So it's another one of these just crazy battles against Democratic policies. They want to pass laws that make your appliances more expensive and less effective. Like, it's amazing Americans have put up with that for so long. A clothes dryer, right? It's about airflow and heat. Both of those cost energy. So new clothes dryers have to deliver less heat and less airflow, which means they run for an hour and your clothes aren't dry.
2: We have to go, but very quickly, are those rules now changed quickly?
3: Yes, we're going to get rid of all of those nonsense rules through a technical process. But yes, we're going to let Americans choose what they want to buy. What a novel idea.
2: Indeed it is, Secretary Chris Wright.
0: I mean, give me a break. Why, that's not controversial either. What was controversial was lying to us about why you were changing the rules. He also said this.
3: Yeah, David, and that last one is by far the biggest threat. These are blue state policies, and they were Obama administration policies and Biden administration policies. 17 years ago, the Democrats decided they're the party of expensive energy. They're the party of unreality. We're going to oppose fossil fuels, even though they're 80% of American energy and 80% of global energy. We're going to close coal plants, make it hard to build new gas plants, close nuclear plants, and we're going to bet the farm on the sun and the wind. That was a disastrous bet that drove high electricity prices and stopped any growth of American electricity production. Fortunately, with the working families tax cut, We just passed the day that those subsidies are no longer available if you start construction on a project today. Ironically, spending hundreds of billions of dollars of government subsidies was a driver of increased electricity prices. Normally, you have a huge subsidy, it puts the price of something down. They lost twice. Spend massive subsidies, make electricity more expensive. But the Trump administration is reversing all of that. You will see an end to the rise of the electricity prices, and our pragmatic policies will keep the lights on and keep the air conditioners running this summer. But it will be a massive challenge given 17 years of Democrat policies degrading the quality of our electric grid.
0: Can you imagine? I mean, every policy they put in place during those 4 years, and a lot of stuff that Obama did in 8 years, ended up costing us more. Cars are more expensive. Appliances are more expensive. Building a house is more expensive. Our energy bill is more expensive. And they somehow tried to make us believe that was good. Not good. Your thoughts, 833-JOE-PAGS, 833-563-7247, joepags.com. Coming right back.
4: to Joe Pags.

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0: Bill McManus from San Antonio, Texas. At the bottom of the hour, he is on his way out. He's going to be on the job the next few days, and he's starting a new job. But I want to talk to him about policing. Been in this big city, our fair city, for 20 years now, and has done a very good job. I really think that he's done a very good job. And I hope that whoever they bring in next is going to do as good a job and just keep on reducing crime. Now, it isn't without crime in San Antonio, obviously. It's a big city, and you're going to have some problems. But some of the things that he put in place, I think, are going to last and were very, very effective at helping out some things that were wrong. I had no idea about a couple of policies that he brought up. Like back in the day when he got here, you could not go after a person that was alleged to have domestically abused somebody else if they weren't there at the scene. You had to refer it to the DA, and the DA had to decide if they're going to go after the person. I mean, he changed that, obviously, working with the DA, saying, no, you got to go after the person who did this. Because otherwise the person who was the victim is going to get re-victimized. I mean, that didn't make any sense to leave it up to some other office, whether you can go in and arrest somebody and charge them or arrest them on charges of doing something heinous. So we have a good long talk at the bottom. We'll give you the first half of it right here in the program. It does affect people outside of San Antonio, as policing is important to everybody for sure. I never heard about this waist to body to height standard, Sam. I never heard about this right. In the Army.
1: Right.
0: Never heard about this. Let's get into it. Army rolls out rules on waist to height body standards. I'm like, what? Again, never heard of it, but here it is. Those of you who have been in the military probably know exactly what this is. This is from something called taskandpurpose.com. The measurements of a soldier's waist and height must be less than a 0.55 ratio, according to the Army, matching a Pentagon standard. Now, before I read any further, I'm assuming that your waist can't be more than 55% of your height. Is that what I'm hearing?
1: Yes, you're right.
0: You'd have to be really fat, wouldn't you?
1: Yes.
0: That's still pretty rotund, isn't it?
1: Yeah.
0: Now, no, I have not measured my waist compared to my height ever.
1: To be fair, you're very tall. You know what I mean? So it's a little different for you.
0: But I got a pretty big waist, too, but I would think I'd have to be really fat for my waist to be more than half the inches of my height.
1: Right.
0: I mean, I don't know. All right, here's the story. I mean, I think you could probably tell when somebody's waist is 55% of their height. Maybe I'm wrong about this. Let me read it. Let me see. This is the Army rolled out a new body composition standard, or the standards today, with requirements that mostly match existing Pentagon directives that a soldier's waist measurement can only be slightly wider than half of their height. The new standards, officials said in a release, take effect immediately and require soldiers to maintain a waist-to-height ratio less than 0.55. Soldiers will not be separated for failing to meet the standards during an initial 180-day assessment as officials review the results of the new rules. Quote, we are adopting new metrics to ensure our soldiers are healthy and physically fit to fight and win, said Major Monsanto, Deputy Sergeant Major Monsanto. You don't say the first name when you say Sergeant Major? I guess not. Sergeant Major Monsanto, Deputy Chief of Staff G1, Directorate of Prevention, Resilience, and Readiness. The Marine Corps announced in February that its required waist-to-height ratio would be slightly skinnier than the Pentagon's requirement at 0.52. Navy officials confirmed that sailors cannot have a waist-to-height ratio of 55 or greater, 0.55 or greater. The Air Force and Space Force also used the 0.55 standard. In January, the Defense Department directed all military services to start using waist-to-height ratio as a primary health assessment tool, ditching height and weight tables, circumference based on tape test, and supplemental body fat assessments. The simpler measurement divides the measurement of a service member's waist circumference by their height. As part of their new approach, soldiers will be tested twice per calendar year to see if they meet the weight. By the way, let me just say this going in. Anytime I talk about a military story like this, somebody out there is listening right now who is either in the military or is a veteran who thinks you just called him fat. Let me be as clear as I can. I'm not calling anybody anything. Not a specific person. If you're hearing me say, hey, Bill, hey, John, hey, Susie, hey, Mary, if you think I'm saying it to you, I'm not. Well, now you just said my name is Bill. You just said it. No.
1: Wow.
0: You know what I mean? I'm not talking about Bill.
1: Yeah, you're not. I know.
0: But I mean, you have no. I'm going to get this one. You never served. You have no idea. I'm 0.57, and they kicked me out because of Bapata. I'm not talking about you. I would think that if your waist is more than 0.55 of your height, that you probably should lose a little weight. I don't know. And I honestly don't know. I mean, I might be in that category. If I wanted to get into the military, I'm too old now, but if I want to get into the military, I might have to lose some weight. I have no idea. I don't think I'm more than half as fat as I am tall. I have no clue. But listen, I have no problem with standards in the military. You've got a really hard job to do, and I want you to be in your top physical condition so that you can make it out. Keep it here for Chief McManus.
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4: ABC News, I'm Dave Packer. Increasing pressure on Maine Senate Democratic nominee Graham Plattner to drop out of the race amid sexual assault allegations, which he denies. ABC's Jay O'Brien.
5: His top supporter, Senator Bernie Sanders, who stood by him through a series of scandals, saying he spoke with Plattner, and in light of these very serious allegations, I have recommended that he step aside. Plattner has until Monday to remove his name from the ballot, but as he deliberates, his party is moving on. Several Maine Democrats already raising their hands to take his place.
4: U.S. Central Command announcing new powerful strikes, pledging to impose hefty costs on Iran for attacking three commercial ships in the Strait of Hormuz in just the past 24 hours. In New York, engineers attempting to stabilize the under-construction high-rise that buckled today. Fellow Republicans say they touch base with Kentucky Republican Senator Mitch McConnell, who's been hospitalized for weeks for reasons that have still not been disclosed by aides. This is ABC News.
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16: From the WPBF 25 First Warning Weather Center, I'm Chief Certified Meteorologist Chris Martinez with a look at South Florida's certified most accurate forecast. Tonight, warm and humid, temperatures down near 80, partly cloudy to mostly clear skies. Then as we head into your Wednesday, hot, humid, and a little bit drier with that Saharan dust for high temperatures in the mid-90s.
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0: I'm here with a guy that I've been friends with for a long time. He's the police chief in San Antonio. He came to the San Antonio Police Department a year after I got to San Antonio, so I've been here 21 years. He's been here 20 years, and he's moving on to a different job. I'm not really happy about that. I think that we're better off with this guy. It's Chief Bill McManus. Bill, how are you? Good to see
18: Hi,
0: you,
18: Joe.
0: Chief. Look, we've been pretty close for a long time.
18: We have.
0: You know, I'll hit you on stuff, some of it off the record, where I can find out what's going on in San Antonio, a lot of it on the record. The city has changed a lot since I've been here.
18: It has.
0: First of all, how do you get the job in 2006?
18: So,
0: were you already the police chief in Minneapolis at that time?
18: I was.
0: Okay.
18: And so it's funny how I got to Minneapolis. Got to Minneapolis from a recommendation from a former assistant chief in Washington, D.C.
0: Oh, wow. Okay.
18: That I knew. Of course, I did 27 years in D.C.
0: Yeah.
18: So when I was in Minneapolis, a former chief of Houston by the name of Harold Hurt.
0: Okay.
18: He approached, Cheryl Scully approached him. She was a city manager at the time. She approached him and said, hey, got any recommendations for a new chief here? And Harold recommended me. So I was in Washington, D.C. at a conference with him. We were actually in the White House.
0: Oh, wow.
18: George Bush, we went over to see George Bush. And he came up to me and he said, hey, Mac, would you be interested in looking at San Antonio? I said, yeah, sure. Too cold at Minneapolis.
0: Oh, you know? Way too cold.
18: So I said, yeah, I would. So he said, okay, if I give your cell number to city manager, I said, yeah, give it to her. This was on a Friday. Tuesday, she called me.
0: Oh, wow.
18: I was leaving work, drove home. I lived about 10 minutes from City Hall. Drove home, spent about 20 minutes with her in the driveway talking.
0: Wow.
18: And, you know, told her I was interested. And the next day, I started getting calls from D.C., and Dayton saying, hey, man, the city manager from San Antonio is calling about you. I said, yeah, I spoke to her yesterday. So after about a lot of turmoil in Minneapolis about me leaving, I mean, it was just that the media was going nuts.
0: Right.
18: They were blaming the mayor for me leaving, and they didn't want me to leave. So anyway, they had a special counsel meeting to ask me to stay and extend my contract, and I told them, if we extend your contract, will you stay? And I said, no. So they were mad at that. And then after about, I don't know, maybe 2 months later, HR called and offered me the job. They called me down to do a press conference. We did it. And there I was.
0: You've been here ever since.
18: Been here ever since.
0: You know, it's interesting because Minneapolis is such a strange place to me. I didn't spend any time there. But I was in Michigan 8 years. I know the Midwest people. They're really, really good people.
18: Yeah.
0: But I don't understand, why is Minneapolis the center of attention constantly? I have no idea what that is. Minnesota nice? Are they too nice? I mean, why is that area so easy to infiltrate for people who don't do right by the law, do you think?
18: You know, I my opinion from being there and from, I guess, knowing Minneapolis, you know, watching it ever since, they are far, far, far left-leaning. And
0: well, the leadership is, but the people really aren't.
18: Right. Right.
0: How does that work? Now, how does a guy like you, I find you to be non-political.
18: Yeah.
0: Off the air, we've talked about some stuff, but I find you to be non-political in what you do for a living.
18: Gotta be, yeah.
0: Wait, how can you not be?
18: Yeah.
0: Because then people would think that you're biased in how you're doing your job, and you're not.
18: Right.
0: So how do you handle that, knowing that there's going to be a far left pull in the city by those who manage the city, even though the people still need to be protected and kept safe?
18: You know, I'll tell you what, you know, Minneapolis, Minnesota, doesn't have an SB4. So so it's not against the law to not cooperate with the federal authorities.
0: Right.
18: Here, we have SB4.
0: Right.
18: And we are required by law to cooperate. And what's the definition of cooperate? You know, whatever they want us to do. within reason, I guess,
0: right.
18: if we have the staffing and the training to do it.
0: Right.
18: But here, SB4 requires us to do that. So that's why, you know, Minneapolis was not assisting the feds, HSID, ICE up there, where down here, that wouldn't happen.
0: Right.
18: It can't happen unless you want problems from the AG.
0: Right. And he does. He's going after cities. He's going after counties.
18: Yes, he is.
0: Police Chief Bill McManus of San Antonio. He's leaving soon. We'll find out why he's leaving. Been here a good long time, and I feel safer in the city because you're the guy. I want to expand on that a little bit because people, like on the way here, I was talking to my daughter about this, and people ask me about this all the time. How can a city say, I'm not going to cooperate with federal law? And with Minneapolis, and I wonder if you agree with this, you might not. I don't think they had to say anything. I don't think Brian O'Hara and Jacob Fry and Tim Walz and Keith Ellison, I don't think you have to do those news conferences where you stand up there and say, we're not going to do this. And if you see somebody picking somebody up in the street, they might be kidnapping them. They might be faking, might be in a costume. It's not really a uniform. Yeah. When they knew damn well that the feds told them, we're going to have to come into town if you're not going to assist us. So when you're dealing with a situation like that where the city tells you do not enforce or help cooperate with the feds, how do you respond? As a police chief, I guess you're kind of at a quarter. You have to do what they say.
18: Yeah, I mean, that goes against the grain of anybody who's a police officer is
0: right.
18: not to assist, especially when they're in trouble.
0: Right.
18: It just goes against, you know, every ounce of DNA in your body as a cop.
0: Yeah.
18: Because that's what you do.
0: In Chicago, we saw that. There were people surrounding the federal agents, and we literally have, like, the night watch shift guy on the radio saying, we're not sending help.
18: Yeah.
0: I mean, I'm guessing you would not have made that decision.
18: Well, they walked that back after.
0: They did.
18: Yeah, you know.
0: But they still did it. We still had them on tape doing it. Is that the chief difference between being a police chief and being a sheriff who's elected?
18: Yeah, I mean, you have a you know, as a sheriff, they can fire you at the polls.
0: Right.
18: You know, as an appointed chief, you know, they can fire you any time.
0: Right. It is Chief Bill McManus. He's on. I actually texted you the other day. I said, how about your exit interview? Let's do that on, you know, at the station. And I'm glad that you came in today. Talk to me about the city of San Antonio over 20 years.
18: Yeah.
0: Over, I mean, there are a lot of changes in the city, but a lot of it stays the same as well. It's still very diverse. Go Spurs, go. The Alamo's the big deal. The Riverwalk is a big deal. We have 65% Hispanic, which is, I think, what it was when you got here.
18: Mm-hmm.
0: It's about the same when I got here as well. Anything major that has changed in the city that you can point to? I feel like it's similar but different.
18: Well, I can point to the changes in the San Antonio Police Department.
0: Sure.
18: And if you think about it, we've gone through a generation of change. A lot of change internally. Significant substantive changes that are good for the community and they're good for the police department. And I mean, I'll start off with the first one that happened when I was here back in 2006. I was sitting at my computer in the morning, I don't know, 7:30, reading the reports from the day before.
0: Right.
18: And I came across a report that was a domestic violence assault. This guy, I don't remember if he was an estranged husband or estranged partner.
0: Okay.
18: But he beat the crap out of his partner, and she wound up being a paraplegic when it was all over. So at the end of the narrative, I was looking for, you know, we arrested the guy or we got a warrant for the guy, and there wasn't such. So I called down the street to the assistant chief at the time, a guy by the name of Jerry Pittman.
0: Okay.
18: And I think it was Jerry.
0: Anyway, I don't remember Jerry.
18: Called down the hall, and I said, hey, did we walk a warrant on this guy? And they said, no, we don't walk warrants for that. I said, well, what do we do?
0: He almost killed her.
18: We file it at large with the DA, and then they take it up from there. So I said, do we always do that? Yeah, we always did that. That's what we do it here. So I called up Charlie McClellan, who was the chief in Houston at the time.
0: Right.
18: And I said, hey, Charlie, you guys walk warrants for the, no, we don't walk warrants. We file them at large.
0: Wow.
18: So that's changed. Mm. So the rule changed to if you have probable cause to make an arrest, even though you don't see it in front of you, have probable cause to do it, you make the arrest for family violence. If they've left the scene, you track them down. You follow every lead until you're at a dead end, and then you go and walk a warrant. file for a warrant, get a hold of a detective and apply for a warrant. That was, and I had to call Susan Reed up because that's a big deal, make that change.
0: She's the prosecutor at the time.
18: Yes, because if you walk a warrant and you arrest somebody on warrant, then you're under the gun to do certain administrative things. And,
0: right.
18: And the courts, the DA's office is on a time clock to get certain things done. I think it was 60 days or 90 days. But that's additional work for the DA's office. So, but Susan and I worked it out, and we've made, you know, like, that was probably one of the most significant changes we've made since we've been here. The pursuit policy. We don't pursue for traffic. Too dangerous. Not worth the risk.
0: Right.
18: We pursue for, you know, violent crimes, violent felony crimes and misdemeanor where guns involved. As a matter of fact, I would just send three pages of, I asked for all the significant changes that we've made in 20 years. I got three full pages of them this morning in an email from the guy who's my chief of staff. So it's just been a generation of change. I mean, everything from use of force to how we engage the community, mental health, internal and external, huge changes. And I look at them and I'm, you know, proud that, you know, we were able to accomplish those in 20 years.
0: I want to make sure I understand. So if you beat the snot out of your wife or your girlfriend or whatever,
18: right,
0: you the police couldn't arrest you until the prosecutor's office got it and decided, yes, you should go and do it?
18: If that individual was gone when the police arrived, we were just going to make the report.
0: Wow.
18: File it at large.
0: And if the prosecutor's office doesn't do the job and doesn't say, you know, we're going to charge, then you can't do anything, period?
18: Right. I mean, it you know.
0: That just seems silly.
18: We probably had that conversation with the DA's office
0: right.
18: if they didn't do that, but yeah, that's the way it was done back then.
0: So now, if you show up at the scene and something like that has happened, you can go and find the guy.
18: Absolutely.
0: Good.
18: Absolutely.
0: That's a major change. It's our Chief Bill McManus. He's on his way out in San Antonio. I wish you weren't, but you've got another job on the horizon. We'll talk about that in a minute. When it comes to policing in America over the past 20 years, that's changed big time.
18: Yeah.
0: There has been a disgusting push by some very radical people in this country to say police are bad. Defund the police. We hate the police. Are those who are on the front line in the streets seeing and feeling a difference in how the community sees them, reacts to them, relates to them? Or is something in your leadership, have you been able to rise above that and still show the community that we are part of the team here?
18: We felt that when we had the riots here.
0: Yeah.
18: And afterwards, and with all the defund movement, we did feel that here. I mean, people on the street, you could feel it. You know, the ne'er-do-wells on the street, you could see it, you could feel it. I was stopped at a light. I don't remember. I don't think you were with me, Janie. I was stopped at a light, and, you know, we have panhandlers all over the city. And, you know, you actually, it's legal to panhandle in San Antonio. You just can't panhandle in certain places. And one of the favorite places for people to panhandle is at intersections.
0: Yeah.
18: But you can, if you back off 50 feet from the intersection, you can do it.
0: Wow.
18: But there was a guy, and most of these folks are...
0: I didn't know that. I mean, I'm learning something here.
18: Yeah.
0: You can panhandle in the median as long as you're 50 feet away from
18: the intersection.
0: No, you can't
18: panhandle in the median. You can panhandle on the sidewalk.
0: Because I found it to be pretty dangerous to panhandle in the middle of the road. Yeah.
18: There's a median there right as you come off 35 and it's only about this wide.
0: Right.
18: And you have people standing there
0: tiptoeing on the corner, you know, holding a sign, yeah.
18: So, we stopped, and I rubbed my window down. Most of those folks are... They're homeless.
0: Yeah.
18: They have some kind of mental health issues.
0: Right.
18: Brought on by either addiction or not, or a combination of both. And I asked him, "Hey, bud, you can't do that here." And he flipped me the bird and walked back down behind the car, in the traffic.
0: Wow.
18: And that was the attitude back then.
0: Yeah.
18: That was the attitude.
0: It is Chief Bill McManus. So the defund the police movement is kind of gone. There are still people who want to do it.
18: Yeah.
0: But it's nowhere near as vehement as it was just a few years ago.
18: Yeah, they try to do it in ways that don't scream defund the police. But if you can read between the lines, it's what it is.
0: Yeah, they'll call it community safety boards instead of, you know, whatever it is.
18: Yeah.
0: But I want to bring up Minneapolis again, because in Minneapolis, they literally defunded the police by the tune of about $1 million. And the next year they got together and said, why is crime rising in Minneapolis? And right. This was at City Hall. And right. The police chief said, you took money away from us. We can't do, it's like in New York, we're going to get rid of the vice squad. We're going to get rid of this specialized, you know, group of people that goes after violent crime. And we're going to do that because we're going to feel good about saving money. And then the community becomes less safe. So are you finding that from that, the community said, wait a second, we want more police patrols. We want to see more people, you know, beat cops. We want to see more people, you know, available when something bad happens to me. And they pushed back against City Hall to where, because here in San Antonio, they didn't defund like they did in Minneapolis. Right. And I thank God for that. But they could have, and they probably were considering that, and some of the board probably would have if they could have.
18: And all that happened when Mayor Nuremberg was in office, right. And he wasn't having any of that.
0: Good. So when you see the switch like in Minneapolis where they took the money away, then they reinjected the money and blamed the police chief for the rise in crime,
18: right.
0: Is that over, do you think, administratively? Is that over to where cities are going, even quietly going, we got to get some more cops on the road?
18: You know, you've got cities that, Austin being one of them, you got cities that they can't even respond to certain types of calls because they don't have the staffing.
0: Wow.
18: And the response times, emergency response times have gone up. And it's because, you know, there's two ways to reduce response times. Add more cops or reduce the number of types of calls that we respond to.
0: Right.
18: So and that's the only way to do it. And if you want to increase response times, then, you know, take cops off the street.
0: Right.
18: And that's what's happened in a lot of cities. And I don't know that it's tough to recover from, because if you get yourself in a hole, it's tough to make up those numbers in the academy because you've got applicant processing time, you've got academy time, and it's you know, a good year and a half before these officers get out there and can patrol by themselves.
0: And how do you entice people to come and want to be a cop if City Hall doesn't back them up?
18: Tough.
0: I wouldn't want to do it.
18: Yeah.
0: For Border Patrol for 4 years, I wouldn't want to be a Border Patrol agent. You know, no backup.
18: Yeah. You know, we've had...
0: But you're showing support to your front line. I mean, you haven't had a big attrition, have you?
18: During the George Floyd.
0: You know, yeah, the summer of love is what we call it.
18: Yeah, that, 2020. You know, we had a lot of people leaving at that time. Our attrition rate was pretty high, much higher than usual. we recovered from that shortly after that, and we have no problem filling academy classes. If we want to put 70 in, we put 70 in. If we want
0: really?
18: To put 50 in, we put 50
0: good.
18: In. We typically run 4 to 5 classes a year.
0: Is it a good job, like financially? Can you support a family being a cop in San Antonio?
18: Oh, yeah. Yeah, yeah. We've got a great contract. When I say we, I'm saying department in general.
0: Right.
18: Not
0: yeah,
18: me,
0: yeah.
18: But they have a great contract. We have, you know, great union leadership. I shouldn't call them a union. We have great association leadership.
0: Yeah. You hear they call it an association in Texas. By the way, SB 4 makes a big difference. You have to cooperate with law enforcement federally. In many states, you guys don't have that. You should push to get something like that. Much longer interview with Chief Bill McManus. Let me say this in closing. Great police chief. I wish him nothing but the best. He's moving on to the Pearl. And that's here in San Antonio. For those who are in town, know what that is. And we're back after this. Stay here.

0: That'll be $84.52.
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5: The Chief coming on before he exits the job here in San Antonio. Good guy. I wish him nothing but the best. That entire thing will be up and running over on YouTube at some point. It's about 35 minutes long. Got to get out of here for now. That is Sam. That is Polo. I am Joe. That's going to do it for tonight. Back tomorrow, same time, same place. Have an incredible night. We'll talk to you soon. Go to YouTube at Joe Pags.
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11: From ABC News, I'm Dave Packer. New strikes in Iran after the U.S.'s neutral ships were targeted in the Strait of Hormuz, threatening the already fragile ceasefire agreement. ABC's Rachel Scott.
12: U.S. officials tell us the strikes targeted Iranian defense and coastal surveillance systems, missile and drone launch sites, and port facilities, calling the attacks a clear violation of the ceasefire and wholly unacceptable. The U.S. also revoking part of the deal President Trump signed that allowed Iran to sell its oil on the international market.
11: President Trump attending the NATO summit in Turkey and saying that he appreciates his relationship with Turkey more than with traditional NATO allies like France, Germany, and Italy. Trump blaming those NATO allies for standing in the way of the U.S. taking Greenland from Denmark.
13: That's what hurt my relationship with NATO, because Greenland doesn't help Denmark. Denmark doesn't spend money to really help Greenland, but it's an important part for the United States. And it's surrounded by China ships and Russian ships.
11: Another allegation of sexual assault, and the pressure mounts for Maine Democrat Senate nominee Graham Plattner to get out of the race ahead of a Monday deadline.
14: In just 24 hours, dozens of leading Democrats, including more than 20 senators, now demanding Plattner drop out after an ex-girlfriend came forward to accuse him of sexual assault.
15: We are taking the time to reflect on the best path forward.
14: Plattner denying the allegation, but saying he's reevaluating his campaign.
11: ABC's Jay O'Brien. In New York City, workers can be seen inside that high-rise that's at risk of collapsing. A city official says temporary shoring has to be completed to stabilize the buckling columns and sagging floors. Miles Grant says he used to work in the building when it was Pfizer's headquarters.
16: I mean, I saw the state of that building. It was a lot of construction going on. The building was pretty old. I hope they get it fixed.
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17: Lanny went to college and racked up huge debt.
18: A little bit over $100,000.
17: For a degree he couldn't use? Now what?
18: I had a friend that went to my computer career.
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32: From the WPBF 25 First Warning Weather Center, I'm Chief Certified Meteorologist Chris Martinez with a look at South Florida's certified most accurate forecast. Tonight, warm and humid, temperatures down near 80, partly cloudy to mostly clear skies. Then as we head into your Wednesday, hot, humid, and a little bit drier with that Saharan dust for high temperatures in the mid-90s.
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40: Welcome back to the Lars Larson Show. Is the Democrat Party going to allow a reliably accused rapist to stay in a major race for office, to wit, the United States Senate? I'm going to talk about that in just a moment. First, welcome to the Lars Larson Show on a Tuesday following Independence Day weekend. I hope you all had a wonderful Independence Day, and I hope we still remember that America is a country to be proud of, despite what people like Zohran Mamdani, mayor of New York City, had to say about America. I mean, if you looked at the speech that he gave on the 4th of July, you'd have to ask yourself, so this guy is an immigrant to the United States? This guy is a guy born to a rich family in Uganda, comes to the United States, becomes a citizen, runs for one of the top jobs in the United States, mayor of the biggest city in the U.S., and then goes out on 4th of July and gives a decidedly anti-American speech. If that makes sense to any of you, I'd be glad to take the naysayer call. But glad to have you with me for a little honestly provocative talk radio for America. And if you want to join the conversation, we make it easy. 866-HEY-LARS. That's 866-439-5277. If you're a naysayer, we have always put naysayers to the head of the line at 866-439-5277. Send your emails to talk@larslarson.com. And our X poll question. we put up a brand new poll question of the day, every day, written from the news of the day. Should landlords be banned from charging so-called junk fees? Now, I don't happen to believe that these are junk fees, but here's what I'm talking about. The mayor of the 13th biggest city in America, Seattle, Washington, has come out with a proposal to the city council. If they pass this law, it would ban junk fees, so-called, in rental agreements, according to the Seattle Times. So what does Katie Wilson want? She says that she wants to take any fee that they decide is a junk fee, fees like pet rent, mail, appliances, and using checks or money orders to pay your rent, common area usage. You can't charge for any of that. Now, I have dogs in our house, but we own our house. Have I lived in rental housing before? I have. But is it reasonable to tell all the other people living in a rented place, somebody's going to have dogs and cats? Ordinarily, we would charge that person an extra fee because of the damage that is done by having pets living in your house. But we're not going to do it. So effectively, we have decided that everybody is going to pay some of the pet fee, even the people who don't have pets. This is the kind of craziness they're up against. They are waging war on landlords. Now, I know that there are people out there who hate their landlords. Even when I was in rented housing, I didn't hate my landlord. I understood it was a very transactional relationship that we had. I paid the rent. The landlord provided the place that you lived in, took care of maintenance and fees and everything else. So if you tell that landlord, when somebody decides to bring dogs or cats or other pets into that apartment, that person doesn't have to pay the extra cost of it. The extra cost.

0: 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A shout out to our friends in Staunton, Virginia, who catch great talk radio all day long on WTON. That's AM 1260, and you can find my show there Monday through Friday. So, the current controversy in the Democrat Party. They have nominated Graham Plattner to run for the U.S. Senate in the state of Maine. There has already been one woman who's accused Graham Plattner of rape, but people ignored that to a large extent because she has ties to conservative politics. This woman is different. Her name is Jenny Rossio, and Jenny Rossio told Politico, which has been investigating this story for the last couple of weeks. She gave Politico the story. She told them what happened when she says Graham Plattner, who she had had a dating relationship with, showed up at her house unannounced and uninvited. In fact, more to the point, she turned over emails and text messages that indicated that Graham Plattner, 5 years ago, almost a little over 4.5 years ago, had messaged her and said he'd like to come over. And she said, "I'm not in the mood for company tonight. Don't come to my house." And then she finds him not only at her house, but in her house and drunk, according to her. Now, again, this is an allegation. Graham Plattner flatly denies that it ever happened, but this young lady says it did. She provided emails. She provided text messages that showed that at the time it happened in late 2021, so just over 4 years ago, she told her friends what had happened. She did not report it publicly because she was concerned about the backlash. And there are women who have reported rapes, and then they end up becoming victimized by the system. In this case, she has come forward now, and she says that Plattner raped her in late 2021. He denies it flatly. I think that her report is contemporary or was made contemporaneously to her other members of her circle of friends. And she said if he was to step down, it would only be a guarantee of being replaced by a candidate who he believes is true to the values and vision and the policy agenda of the state of Maine. So Graham Plattner is telling the party, "I'm not going to step down." Will the Democrat Party tolerate an accused, a reliably accused rapist running for the United States Senate? It's a great question for Democrats. I'd love to hear from some of them tonight. Let's go to Mary. Hey, Mary, welcome to the program. What's on your mind?
1: Hi, I've listened to your program for several years now.
0: Thank you.
1: And I'm just curious, why would President Trump receive a plane from Qatar when there are sworn enemies of our country and Christians and Jewish people? I don't get it.
0: Well, we have a relationship with Qatar that I don't think makes them sworn enemies. You know that we have a major Air Force base there that is provided by Qatar. I don't necessarily like the people in Qatar, the leadership of that country. I think they do a lot of things like befriending Hamas that are not good for the United States of America. But Trump has said we needed a new Air Force One, and he accepted the offer of one from Qatar. So do we have a problematic relationship with Qatar? We do. Did Trump accept it? Sure. And that was, he's just recently used the new Air Force One. And I guess we have the new one that's supposed to come from Boeing, or the new pair is going to come here fairly soon. But they're using this one in the meantime. So that's the best explanation I can give you, Mary. But as far as being sworn enemies, if there are sworn enemies, why are they providing an Air Force base for us to use in the Middle East?
1: Touche.
0: Well, I mean, yeah. are there times, for example, try some history. In World War II, was China our friend, an ally, or our enemy?
1: I would say
0: they were our ally. In fighting ally, Japan, yeah. They were our ally. In fact, that's when the Doolittle's Raiders went on their famous raid over Tokyo. The pilots planned to land in China. And during World War II, was Russia our friend or our enemy? There are times we've had some problematic friends. Mary, I appreciate the call. Back in a moment. Is Hollywood lying to girls about beating?

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12: Suck it up.
13: It's not a big deal.
12: Snip out.
13: Just get over it.
14: We've all heard it. 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
12: Hey, welcome back to the Lars Larson Show. It's Tuesday after Independence Day weekend. If you know, for years, Hollywood has portrayed women beating up men twice their size. Has entertainment distorted the way that young people see the differences between the sexes? And is that something that then is reflected in their choices when they go to the ballot box? Ali Holcomb is Communications Director and National Security Fellow at Advancing American Freedom. Ali, welcome back.
13: Hey, Lars, thanks so much for having me on.
12: So tell me about this, because you wrote about this and you said, as a young girl, I loved a scrappy heroine who could beat a boy in a fight. And then growing up and learning the very real differences, I confess, I still didn't think the differences in strength were that drastic. And now apparently you've had your point of view changed a bit, haven't you?
13: Absolutely. I was a skinny little kid, and so I loved thinking that I'd see these females on the screen that they were taking out these men. And I was like, yeah, I can do that. I'll take care of myself. And then my husband, we jokingly arm wrestled, and, you know, reality check hit pretty quick that men are just that much stronger. And I knew that growing up, the biological differences, we can't deny those. I think we're seeing that in our culture now. But I think that does have this image that's just painted onto women that you are stronger than a man. If you work at it, you can probably beat one. And that's a dangerous message that we're sending to women and to young girls. And it's, you're not going to be able to, and that's okay.
12: Well, and is it especially strange because you have people assert, and I've had people call the show and say, oh, you know, if you've got a transgender male who's actually presenting himself as a female, there really isn't that much difference in the strength of that man. And this is even though people see examples like Leah Thomas and say, no, that biological male competing as a woman is setting records for when it comes to women. Women's sports and that sort of thing. Is that one of the places it's being reflected?
13: I think so. I mean, I'm so pleased to see the Supreme Court decision that, yes, men are not allowed to compete against women. It's just, you know, you see the images of Riley Gaines versus Leah Thomas, and it's insane. You see the shoulders are that much broader. Of course he's going to win, and that hurts women. It does, takes away from their unique strengths. Yes, Riley doesn't get to be strong for a woman, right? It has to be now she's competing against a man. You need to let those gender differences play out.
12: So how do we get Hollywood to tell the straight story so that, I'm not saying movies define everything, but you do know, and I know too, because there are plenty of people who say, well, it worked that way in Wall Street, the movie, or it worked that way, you know, and people do use movies as somewhat of a touchstone when it comes to evaluating what the world is like, don't they?
13: They do. And I think one of the things I saw that this today, actually, that the Young Washington movie did better than the Supergirl movie, which I think kind of shows that what we're clinging for as a society, I want to see a founding father just out there and just setting that example that we just celebrate our 250th. The American people, we want that. Those were the blockbusters we wanted to see this summer. We didn't want to see the Supergirl movie where I guess she's a drunkard and kind of sassy and cynical. People didn't want to see that on the screens. They wanted a George Washington type movie. And I think back to when the Top Gun Maverick movie came out, that it did so well. But it was this just traditional masculinity of men being sacrificial, going out there, doing the hard thing. And, you know, he had a girl in it, supported him. But those are the movies that we're looking for. We want to see men being masculine and doing it well, being sacrificial. And we want to see women, too, being loving, being that nurturing image. And the Supergirl movie can do that well, and it went against what our culture wants right now.
12: You know, Ali, I haven't seen the Young Washington movie yet, but I plan to. I just haven't had time, but I ran into somebody over the weekend who said she took her son to it and that she was very, very impressed. It was a very good movie and that I should see it. And I said, I plan to in my copious free time. But, you know, everything I've ever read about Washington over the years said he was notoriously a very, very strong individual, even among men. And you want those kinds of strengths to be put on display. Is Hollywood just afraid to do that because they think it won't fit the political narrative?
13: I mean, Hollywood is in such a bubble. They are in an echo chamber amongst themselves. I mean, people are still, I think Ricky Gervais still kind of shook everyone up when he was like, no one wants to hear your political statement, just take your award. They're still upset about that to this day. But they're in an echo chamber, so they bounce things off themselves. They tell themselves they're being brave. So I do fear that Hollywood, I mean, Angel Studios is sliding in there. They had a finger on the pulse of what the American people want to see. And I'm hoping that if you have more little studios like that kind of sliding in, doing these films that we want to watch and that families want to take their kids to, Hollywood might have to respond to that. You have to follow the money.
12: You know, it's funny, Allie, because you'll hear people say all Hollywood cares about is the money. If they actually cared about the money, wouldn't you think that in one of those conference rooms, you know, where the executives get together and decide which movies get greenlit, which ones don't, that somebody would say, hey, Young Washington, big success at the box office. Supergirl, not so much. Let's do more of that.
13: One would think that, especially, I mean, I've talked to so many people where they were like, the 250th, why were we not hit with every patriotic movie in the book? Like, why weren't we doing, like, let's do another one? Like, we did with the one on D-Day, but you're like, I would throw everything. I would do another Top Gun. I would, like, get everything to launch just at the 250th. And it was just a complete whiff from Hollywood. But Angel stepped in there, and I'm so thankful for that.
12: Well, in fact, then you get classics like Saving Private Ryan. Very, very good movie. Very successful at the box office. And again, you know, if you said, well, where were the women in that? Well, there weren't a whole lot of women in that particular movie. But like you said, it was guys doing the guy things, right?
13: And, I mean, that's the thing. I always... Last Banner Brothers is another series like that where it's all yep. men. But that's the realistic picture of it. And you know what? That is healthy. That's healthy masculinity. And people can tell when we're shoehorning random female characters into parts. People can tell that. It's off-putting. It's off-putting to me as a woman. I don't like that. I know that you can tell when a woman fits well into the scene, and that would be so out of place. So, yeah, we need to it's okay. You don't have to rewrite history to try to make sure we have every person covered. There weren't women on D-Day. It's okay.
12: Yeah, and Allie, I've got a friend who's a Democrat, you know, and he loves Star Trek. And every time I talk to him, he'll bring up the new Star Trek. And he says, I can't stand it. I love the show, but I hate the woke politics because everything in it is about woke politics. And it really frustrates him. And you say, but you're a Democrat. You're supposed to like this kind of stuff. And I can tell you what, he absolutely does not. Allie, thank you very much. That's Allie Holcomb, who's communications director and national security fellow at Advancing American Freedom. By the way, I don't think it's news to you that a dollar today does not buy what it bought 10 years ago. 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
1: ABC News, I'm Dave Packer. New strikes in Iran after the U.S.'s neutral ships were targeted in the Strait of Hormuz, threatening the already fragile peace agreement. In New York City, workers can be seen inside that high rise that's at risk of collapsing. New York City Building Commissioner Ahmed Tighani.
2: We are feeling confident that many of the emergency shoring measures that have been put in place as a result of extensive discussions with the building owner, the contractor, their licensed professional, is stabilizing the situation.
1: At the NATO summit in Turkey, President Trump today again blaming allies for standing in the way of the U.S. taking Greenland from Denmark. In just 24 hours, dozens of leading Democrats, including more than 20 senators, now demanding Maine Democratic Senate nominee Graham Platner drop out after an ex-girlfriend came forward to accuse him of sexual assault, which he denies. This is ABC News.
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10: From the WPBF 25 First Warning Weather Center, I'm Chief Certified Meteorologist Chris Martinez with a look at South Florida's certified most accurate forecast. Tonight, warm and humid, temperatures down near 80, partly cloudy to mostly clear skies. Then as we head into your Wednesday, hot, humid, and a little bit drier with that Saharan dust for high temperatures in the mid-90s.
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12: Hey, welcome back to The Lars Larson Show. I love seeing this news that in Texas, there are Republicans calling on the Lone Star State to deny birth certificates to babies when their parents are not citizens of the United States. This is after the Supreme Court decision that affirmed automatic citizenship for most people born in the U.S., which is, of course, still a misinterpretation of the 14th Amendment. So State Representative Brian Harrison has joined the call for the state of Texas to deny birth certificates to children of non-citizens. He's called for a special session of the legislature to pass laws preventing birth tourism. I think that's a great solution for now. I mean, it's not the ideal solution that would be nationwide, but if individual states just simply said, if you were born here, but you were not born to somebody in the country legally, we're not going to give you a birth certificate, and there's nothing in the Constitution that says any state has to do that. I think it's a great solution. Glad to get your calls. Let me start with John, who's a naysayer in Nevada, listening on KKFT. Hey, John, welcome to the program. What do you and I disagree about that makes you a naysayer?
13: Well, first of all, Lars, I agree usually with about 99% of everything that you say. However, I believe you misspoke on that matter of the lady that accused Graham Plattner of rape. I heard specifically this morning in an interview with her, and she stated that she was asked why she didn't report it much earlier.
12: Yes.
13: And she said, well, the reason is that I support his political positions.
12: I said that. Hold on. I went into that at length because I said that there are various reasons that women don't report rapes. Some of them are worried about blowback from, depending on the relationship they have with the rapist. There are women who say, and police will routinely, I've been on calls where an officer is interviewing somebody who's a rape victim, and you are aware that if you go to trial, you absolutely have a right to have the person accused, indicted by a grand jury, go on trial. But there are consequences of that rape trial that are not easy for the woman who's making the accusation. But in this case, the woman said she agreed with his politics and didn't want to bring it up until now. And she's decided to do that. My concern with John was whether or not on any accusation like that is, should we believe it based on the circumstances? She says this happened almost 5 years ago, a little over 4.5 years ago. And she apparently, at the time it happened, made contemporaneous reports to her friends and said, this awful thing happened, and I've cut off all contact with him because he came to my house last night and had non-consensual sex with me. Now, if that was her action at the time, and she told people what had happened and why she cut off contact with him at the time, is that definitive proof that he's guilty of rape? No. I would never argue that, but I'd say it makes it a reliable report that he raped her, and that because she talked about it at the time. Same argument I made with Juanita Broderick and why she didn't report it, because she was concerned about the consequences. But I did talk about that, John.
13: I misunderstood you, and I apologize.
12: No worries.
13: You agree with 99% more.
12: Well, no need to apologize. I mean, we all hear things occasionally, but I think in this case, the question is whether or not the Democrat Party is going to allow itself to be held hostage by a reliably accused rapist who's going to define the terms of his retreat from that nomination. If the Democrat Party decides to do that, they tell us an awful lot about their priorities. Let's go to JW in Alabama. Hey, JW, welcome to Tuesday on the Lars Larson Show.
14: Hey, Lars, I hope you enjoyed your time off. But listen, I'm going to make some statements and ask a question, then I'm going to hush and let you unpack what I say.
12: I'll do my best.
14: Yeah, Mr. Plant. Okay, I don't know if you watched the celebration in Washington over the 4th, man, if that don't make you patriotic, love this country, something's very, very wrong with you.
12: Yep.
14: Okay.
12: It was a great celebration.
14: 107-year-old veteran that stood up there and saluted the flag, that was outstanding. Okay, and Donald Trump broke the record with the fireworks like he promised. He really brought it, son, I'm going to tell you. Okay, going on. We hear rape this side, rape that side on all politicians. Do most politicians have sexual hang-ups, or is this being politically motivated or monetarily motivated in most cases? The next thing I want to ask.
12: Well, but hold on. Let me give you a short answer to that one. Graham Plattner, according to this young lady and the other young lady who accused him, did all this stuff before he got involved in politics. So I'm not saying that there aren't some strange characters on Capitol Hill. There are. But in case of do all politicians have sexual hangups, I don't know. It'd be interesting to count them all up and see how many are seem squared away and how many of them are kind of screwed up.
14: I mean, look at how many accused President Trump, my president, of this stuff. And I think most of that was monetarily or not politically motivated.
12: Yep,
14: but anyhow, the question I want to ask about is Mr. Mitch McConnell. I'm seeing reports online from other news media where they got the information that he is brain dead, not coming back. Do you know anything on his condition?
12: I have not seen anything to indicate he's brain dead. I have seen that he had a very serious medical incident that happened a few weeks ago, and he's in very bad shape. And frankly, I don't know how he can properly serve the needs of his constituents in his home state, in the state that he's in. He's barely able to walk, and he's barely able to communicate. I think he ought to hang it up and move on and allow himself to be replaced. And, J.W., that's the best I can give you. Let's go to Bill in New Jersey. Hey, Bill, welcome to the Lars Larson Show. What's on your mind?
15: Hi, thanks for taking the call. This is about the Thursday call about the power plants for the AI data centers.
12: Yeah.
15: They actually got orders that they're using natural gas, and they got huge turbines. I've seen the factory video on it. It's so big you can't even see the end of the shafts on there.
12: Wow.
15: If you were to take 10 of those twin-engine jumbo jets and line them up single file, you might just catch up to the size of it. So they're going to install that directly on the site. If they do multiple generators in there, they can go to full size like they would in a normal power plant.
12: Well, the other one I've got some hope about, Bill, and we'll end up talking about it on the show in the future. There is a private company right now that already has under construction a fusion electric power plant that is being built for a data center. And if you say, oh, no, we've had nuclear power plants for years, we've had fission plants. That's where they split the atom. Fusion is different. Fusion is what goes on the sun or in the sun. And so they have a plant that is under construction right now. So it's proven technology to the point where they expect to turn this plant on in 2028, year after next. And it'll be 50 megawatts of power, and it's all dedicated to a data center. So if we could go to fusion, that'd be even better. Then we could stretch out the usefulness of all our natural gas. And by the way, I hope that the federal government encourages companies in America to make America's own fertilizer. Right now, we buy an awful lot of our fertilizer from overseas, even though most fertilizer is made using natural gas. The fact that America has abundant supplies of natural gas and could be turning it into our own fertilizer for our farmers and has not been doing that, I just think that is downright dumb, don't you?
15: Right, absolutely.
12: That's what we got to get done. Hey, thank you very much, Bill. I appreciate you listening on WOND. Coming up in a moment, is Ukraine actually winning the war? We're going to talk about that.

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1: Hey, welcome back to the Lars Larson Show. My guest is Steve Moore, after so long an absence, founder of the Ukraine Freedom Project. Hey, Stephen, welcome to the program. How are you?
2: Lars, great to be with you.
1: So tell me about this. President Trump is heading to the NATO summit in Ankara to meet with Zelensky. Ukraine says it's winning the war. Is Washington ready to bet on that at this point? Because based on the numbers, it sounds like Ukraine may be winning.
2: Yeah, I'll tell you. You might be surprised to learn, Lars, I don't want to burst any bubbles here, but the mainstream media does not tell you everything that's going on in Ukraine.
1: No kidding.
2: Listen, I know that's a shock to your listeners. But yeah, here's what's happening is that we tallied up the drones that were sent into Moscow by Ukraine last month. 600 drones went into Moscow last month from the Ukrainians. Moscow's been on fire like a half a dozen times in the last 60 days. And we're talking refineries. We're talking military installations. And, it was not a good look for Putin when he tried to hold an economic summit in St. Petersburg, and his guests were greeted by billowing black smoke on the St. Petersburg skyline because the Ukrainians had blown up one of the refineries in St. Petersburg. So this is an ongoing thing. It's getting more and more of a problem for Putin.
1: Well, in fact, you cited in the Substack that you write that Putin is losing, I would frame it as 1,000 soldiers or more.

0: more every single day, 35,000 a month. How in the world can they keep that up?
1: Well, and they can't, and that's the thing, is that, you know, much has been made of this war of attrition and the fact that Russia's population is four times that of Ukraine, but the average life expectancy of a new soldier on the battlefield in Ukraine is about 35 minutes, and this is not the Ukrainians saying this. This is Russian mill bloggers who are pointing this out. So Putin is having to give these folks $80,000 signing bonuses, $80,000, and that's in Russia. And now if you think about what that spends like in the United States, our average monthly wage is five times that of Russia. So it's like someone giving you $400,000 here in America. And he is not able to recruit people because they know it's almost certain death to go into Ukraine. And that's what's happening, is Ukraine has these drones and they've mastered the drone war. And it's just, you know, this war is unlike anything we have ever seen.
0: Well, so tell me this. I'm talking to Steve Moore, who's founder of the Ukraine Freedom Project. Ukraine has damaged or destroyed more than 100 different targets inside of Russia already this year. And Putin has lost territory equal to the size of Washington, D.C., has lost 200,000 casualties. That's both deaths and injuries. And then you've got between May and June, Ukrainians have sent 1,000 drones to Moscow alone. And as you said, the bloggers are saying the average lifespan for a brand new Russian soldier on the battlefield in Ukraine is 35 minutes. Then why is it that the polling done in America has only 19% of Americans thinking that Ukraine is winning?
1: Again, God bless the New York Times and every other mainstream media that should be telling this story. And, you know, and truthfully, it is a hard story for them to tell because in Ukraine, you can go and have free access to everything. You know, you can it's much easier to cover the war from Ukraine because there's no restriction on the media. And with Putin, you know, he is famous for jailing reporters. So no one is going there and reporting that Moscow's on fire. And so, you know, it's there is a real restriction of the media in Russia and a real chilling effect to reporting bad news about Putin. But, you know, if you are just aware of what's happening, if you look for what's happening, you know, Putin is having a series of very, very bad days. And we haven't even gotten to Crimea yet.
0: No. And tell me this. They're doing this in Ukraine without nearly as much financial or other material support from the United States as they had initially. Am I right?
1: Oh, yeah. And this is what I think has been lost for years now to conservatives, is that this is such an underdog story. This is such a story of you know, the Ukrainians have gotten aid from the United States and they've gotten aid from Europe. But what they've done is that they have figured out how to use technology that we don't have. They've developed their own technology with drones and anti-drone weapons, and they've got their own very inexpensive cruise missiles, and they're beating up on Moscow with that. And so, you know, pretty much all, like 95% of the injuries on the battlefield are from drones. There's no bullet wounds in Ukraine anymore. And, you know, what's not a drone is artillery. And so, and this is all homemade technology from the Ukrainians. And I'll give you a comparison. What we have spent on Ukraine, on aid to Ukraine, is less than this year's spending on R&D at the Pentagon.
0: Wow.
1: And but what's happened is that we now have access to that technology. If we choose to participate in that exchange of technology.
0: Well, given the drones seem like the future of military, of the military, at least the ability to see these drones just fly in at top speed and decimate various military units, are we capable of taking sort of the low technology approach that they've done with drones and say, you don't have to build the fancy ones that are being built in the United States, build them this way and you'll be able to build 10 times as many of them?
1: Well, I give the example of a company called Aero Environment, which is they make very good drones. And and they sent one of their drones, we sent 700 of them, the Switchblade 300, to Ukraine early in the war. And they were, you know, my Ukrainian friends that used them told me things like, yeah, they're really fun at parties, but I wouldn't use them to kill Russians. Well, maybe one Russian, because they're essentially a big firecracker on the end of a drone. And so to their credit, the people at Aero Environment went back and retooled their drones with the feedback they got from Ukraine and made a very effective drone. The problem is that their drone, which is essentially very, very similar in mission and capability to a Ukrainian drone, in Ukraine, they're $500. There's not a published price for the Aero Environment drone, but the one that failed was $58,000.
0: Holy cow.
1: The one that's better, yeah. So think about that. The Russians are making about 7 million drones this year. And if America had to compete with a $75,000 drone, that's my estimate, and make 7 million of them, that's about half the defense budget. That's half the budget of the U.S. Department of Defense. And so, so we are not there. Our military industrial complex has not shown the capability to make low-cost drones. There is a couple of exceptions, but that is a big problem we need to solve.
0: Hey, Stephen, thank you very much. That's Stephen Moore. Stephen is the man who started up the Ukraine Freedom Project, talking about what's going on in Ukraine. Ukraine now has damaged or destroyed 100 different targets inside of Russia. Russia is losing about 1,000 soldiers a day, 35,000 a month. Back in a moment. 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
9: From ABC News, I'm Dave Packer. Structural specialists are inside the under-renovation Midtown Manhattan high-rise building that buckled at the 21st floor today. This past hour, Buildings Commissioner Ahmad Tighani says they feel confident the building is stable thanks to the emergency shoring measures.
10: We've been monitoring the building for many hours and have not seen any movement. We have monitoring positions set up outside and inside the building that's allowing us to track the situation.
9: The building, once headquarters to Pfizer, is being converted into apartments. Maine Democratic Senate nominee Graham Plantner is facing calls to step down after allegations of sexual assault. Now Maine Democratic Party Executive Director Devon Murphy Anderson is confirming reports that Plantner, the campaign, has been trying to influence the process for selecting a replacement Senate nominee.
5: We have repeatedly reiterated to Graham Plantner's team that they have no role in determining our next Democratic nominee for the U.S. Senate, nor in determining what this process looks like.
9: Plantner called the allegation categorically false and said he's taking time to reflect on the best path forward. CENTCOM says U.S. airstrikes tonight hit over 80 targets as a direct response to Iran's attacks on three commercial vessels transiting through the Strait of Hormuz. United Nations Emergency Relief Coordinator Tom Fletcher is in Venezuela to help coordinate recovery from last month's earthquakes. UN spokesman Stephanie Dujarric.
11: The World Food Program provided ready-to-eat food kits to nearly 2,400 people and family food baskets to over 4,100 at response centers and shelters that have been set up.
9: Venezuela now says the death toll from the quakes is more than 3,600. And Prince Harry losing his privacy battle with the Daily Mail newspaper, the court said he and other claimants failed to make their case. You're listening to ABC News.
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20: From the WPBF 25 First Warning Weather Center, I'm Chief Certified Meteorologist Chris Martinez with a look at South Florida's certified most accurate forecast. Tonight, warm and humid, temperatures down near 80, partly cloudy to mostly clear skies. Then as we head into your Wednesday, hot, humid, and a little bit drier with that Saharan dust for high temperatures in the mid-90s.
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0: Welcome back to Lars Larson Show. It's a pleasure to be with you on a Tuesday. Hope you all had a wonderful Independence Day weekend. And what is happening tonight? We will try to keep you in touch with the latest developments in Graham Plattner. Plattner, of course, is the Democrat who has been accused credibly of raping a woman 5 years ago. He's the guy with the Nazi tattoo as well, if that helps ring a bell with you. And now it appears that there is a steady drumbeat to have him drop out of the race for the United States Senate. And Plattner, who apparently believes that he has some kind of pull to be able to negotiate on his way out the door, is telling the Democrat Party he'll only step aside quietly for the Democrat Party if he gets some say in who replaces him. There are about 6 days remaining. He would have to pull his endorsement or his nomination by the 13th of July, and then the party would have to pick his replacement. And apparently nobody on the Democrat Party side of the aisle is in favor of allowing the accused rapist to choose his replacement. But glad to have you with me, and always glad to take your calls. It's Tuesday, and all calls are welcome at 866-HEY-LARS. And if you're a naysayer, we always put naysayers to the head of the line at 866-439-5277. Send your emails to talk@LarsLarson.com. In a moment, I'm going to raise this question for you. Did Joe Biden's open borders for 4 years price Americans right out of their homes or the American dream of being able to buy a home? I'm going to get to the details of a brand new paper out there that suggests there was a gigantic role that illegal immigration played in the cost of housing in America and the cost of living in America. Let me get to that in just a moment. First, let me tell you what's coming up this hour. Two drunk teenagers made the responsible choice and called a self-driving car to get them home. Then the car alerted the police. Are we discouraging people from doing the right thing because of that? World Cup fans say America is cleaner, friendlier, and better than they expected. Have Americans forgotten what makes this country special? One military recruit is dead and hundreds are sick after the Pentagon made flu shots optional. Did the military put personnel and choice ahead of readiness? And take just a moment to cast a vote in our X poll. We put up a brand new poll question each and every day. Today's question from the news of the day: should landlords be banned from charging so-called junk fees that actually have a purpose? The mayor of Seattle, that's Katie Wilson, who is a budding young communist or socialist, she has now submitted a proposal that would ban landlords from charging so-called junk fees. Now, what Katie Wilson, mayor of Seattle, believes is a junk fee are fees for security, utilities, late fees, key replacement, parking, bounce checks, and all of that. She wants to eliminate the fees that are charged for people who have a pet. Now, look, I've got dogs. They live in the house. Tina and I have had dogs for years. Do they sometimes do some damage? Yes. Do they put more wear and tear on a house? Absolutely they do. And should you, if you decide to rent your housing, a condominium, an apartment, a house, whatever it happens to be, should you have to pay for the additional damage that is done because you own a pet? I think it's only fair. And if you don't allow the landlord to charge something extra to people who have pets, then you know who ends up paying the cost? Everybody, whether they have pets or not. Now, If you think that's reasonable, I'd be glad to hear the naysayer call to explain why is that a reasonable thing to ask. Should landlords be banned from charging so-called junk fees that actually have a real purpose? Today's X poll can be found at Lars Larson Show and at LarsLarson.com.

0: You can vote, and as we saw the vote in yesterday's X poll, the end result was 85% of you said no, only 15% of you said yes. Glad to get to your phone calls and emails in just a moment. First, I want to go to Jim in Nevada and see what's on Jim's mind. Hey, Jim, welcome to the Lars Larson Show and honestly provocative talk for America. What's on your mind?
1: I'm getting upset at all of the talk on the news about how prices of gas are going up. Now we've just attacked Iran again, and oh my God, the prices are going to go up again. We're trying to make the world a better and safer place.
0: Yep.
1: If we have to spend a dollar more for gas, or I can't go to Tahoe on my vacation once a year so the world can be a safer place, why don't – that's a bunch of snowflakes.
0: I agree with you. And a lot of the mainstream media supports that point of view. Do you remember all those years that Joe Biden was president and consumer prices went up gigantically? Gasoline and diesel went up gigantically. And most of the major media did not do regular stories on the cost of fuel. But the minute it was under Donald Trump, they decided it was a big story again.
1: I know. It's like, why can't they see through it? Why can't the group, or just middle America, the silent majority, go, look, what he's doing is the right thing, and stand up to the media. This is like I'm preaching to the choir. I'd like to get a hold of some liberal radio stations and go on there.
0: You know, the problem with that, Jim, is that liberal talk radio has never really worked in America. I mean, you did have Airhead America. They were around for a while, and then they went bankrupt, I think, twice. Might have been three times, but they went bankrupt. And part of the problem, Jim, is that do you know what supports and keeps talk radio on the air financially?
1: Not really, no.
0: Advertising. I mean, when you hear the commercials, I know people don't. In fact, I got a complaint from a guy. He said, you guys run too many commercials. I said, when I got into radio in 1975, stations ran 14 minutes of commercials an hour. Do you know how many they run today? 14 minutes an hour, same as 1975. So that's what supports it. Do you know what happens when you decide that you're going to have liberal talk radio and liberal talk radio ends up telling people how evil capitalism is and how good communism is? How many business owners do you think want to go out and support that kind of message? It's a self-fulfilling prophecy, and it's a problem. Before we get to the break, I want to tell you about this. A brand new paper that's being written by the Federal Reserve, which I don't always trust, but having said that, they're saying that during the record surge in illegal aliens coming into America, the paper published by the Federal Reserve Bank of Dallas combines immigration court records with government administrative data. It shows that between 2021 and 2024, local labor and housing markets were dramatically affected by all those illegals. They showed the influx of illegal aliens boosted unemployment or employment with little measurable effect on wages. Why? Because you have a giant supply of cheap labor that's going to hold wages down. But the same increase was associated with a 2.2% rise in home prices and 1.4% in rent. And the economists say the unauthorized immigrant worker, what I call illegal aliens, accounted for about 30% of employment growth, 30% of home price, cost of homes, and about 20% of the growth in rents in major metro areas. You're listening to the Lars.

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3: Hey, welcome back to the Lars Larson Show. So, in the United States Air Force, one trainee is dead. 300 of them are sick after the Pentagon made the flu shot optional. Is that medical freedom or a deadly mistake? I thought we'd talk about it with our friend, Dr. Henry Miller. Dr. Miller is a medical doctor. He's a molecular biologist and founding director of the FDA's Office of Biotechnology. Doctor, welcome back to the program.
13: Good to be with you, Lars.
3: You've spent some time on this outbreak before about Lackland Air Force Base and the result of not keeping the flu shot mandatory, which you said started right after World War II.
13: Yeah, and you know, this was highly predictable because you you have these trainees in communal sleeping areas, eating together, drilling together, and so on. And infectious disease are rampant under those conditions, whether it's norovirus or the common cold, or in this case, the flu. And again, recall that this arose because Secretary of Defense Hegseth lifted the mandatory flu vaccination for everyone in the military. And as you described, there are these almost 300 cases, four hospitalizations, one death. And the response to that was an inadequate one. What they decided to do was to reinstate the vaccine mandate, but only for trainees in the military. And so you have active duty and reserve in the military who no longer have to be vaccinated. And remember that while we're not experiencing flu season currently, the U.S. military has bases in the Southern Hemisphere where it is flu season. So we have a big naval support base in Diego Garcia, and we have lots of bases in Australia where it is flu season, and there's no mandate for flu vaccination there.
3: So are you seeing any indication from the military about how they justify if they said, we're not going to give the flu shot, we'll make it voluntary? They did. They had a bad result. They've changed back, but only for trainees. How do they justify leaving the requirement off for everybody else?
13: Well, all we have to go on is Hegseth's rationale that it violates bodily autonomy, quote unquote, or medical autonomy, quote unquote, as the rationale for lifting the mandate in the first place.
3: And yet, if you're in the military, you really don't have any of that autonomy to begin with. You're at the beck and call of the United States government 24/7, aren't you?
13: That's exactly right. And there are other requirements of all sorts. For example, facial piercings are banned in the military. And, you know, when an F-35 pilot is going to fly, he doesn't get to take two or three Ambiens or Valiums to calm himself down. And when he breaks Mach 2, he doesn't get to take a swig of Johnny Walker Red from his thermos. I mean, there are restrictions. There are limits on autonomy of all sorts in the military.
3: Well, does that mean that if they've kept the requirement off for the rest of the troops but put it back on for the trainees, are they going to go through another flu system or a season and have another bad result? And will that then fix the problem?
13: Oh, when we get to another flu season in November or December of this year, if there's no vaccine mandate for flu, we're going to have outbreaks all over. It's inevitable. And we saw this historically in the Revolutionary War and up in all our military engagements up to the end of World War II because of the conditions under which the military served.
3: Well, in fact, don't I remember right that it was Martha Washington who actually popularized the idea of, at that point, what do you call it, Doc? I mean, what's the medical term when you have, they were worried about, was it smallpox? And you would pierce these little bubbles that would appear on the skin and then take a small amount of that virus and then inoculate somebody with it. It was very crude technology at the time, but Mrs. Washington was apparently a big fan of it, and it seemed to work out very, very well for our troops and not so well for the Brits.
13: Yeah, they were cowpox pustules.
3: That's what it was, cowpox.
13: And I think the old term for it is variolation. And that worked very well. And so there's a long history of this. The other thing that makes it inexplicable and inexcusable is that if only Hegseth had asked any of the surgeons general in the Department of Defense, and there's a separate one for the Army, Navy, and Air Force, they'd have told him it was a bad idea. And yet he seems not to have done that or not to have heeded any advice he got from
14: him. And do you suppose that, any of those surgeons working in the various branches would have on their own gone to the Secretary of Defense and said, this is what you should do?
13: They certainly could have and should have, but you know, there are traditional strictures against bucking the chain of command, but the surgeons general could certainly have done that and should have done that. I don't know whether they did or not, of course.
14: All right, so where do you expect it to go from here, and is there anything that they can do, whether it's the Congress, to guide this or not?
13: Well, if we had a Secretary of Health and Human Services who was anyone but Robert F. Kennedy Jr., a virulent, longtime antagonist of vaccines, he or she might have whispered in the ear of the Secretary of Defense, but we don't have that advantage either. So I just don't know. It's possible when we have a permanent U.S. Surgeon General that person will speak to President Trump about it, and maybe this can be rectified.
14: Dr. Miller, it's a pleasure to have you on the program. That's Dr. Henry Miller. He's currently at the Science Literacy Project, was founding director of the FDA's Office of Biotechnology. 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
2: News. I'm Dave Packer. Structural specialists are inside the under-renovation Midtown Manhattan high-rise building that buckled at the 21st floor today. This evening, Buildings Commissioner Ahmad Tighani says that they feel confident the building is stable thanks to the emergency shoring measures that have been taking place.
3: We've been monitoring the building for many hours and have not seen any movement. We have monitoring positions set up outside and inside the building that's allowing us to track the situation.
2: Maine Democratic Senate nominee Graham Plattner is facing calls to step down after allegations of sexual assault. Now a Maine Democratic Party official is confirming reports that Plattner's campaign has been trying to influence the process for selecting a replacement Senate nominee. CENTCOM says U.S. airstrikes hit over 80 targets tonight as a direct response to Iran's attacks on three commercial vessels transiting the Strait of Hormuz. This is ABC News.
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14: From the WPBF 25 First Warning Weather Center, I'm Chief Certified Meteorologist Chris Martinez with a look at South Florida's certified most accurate forecast. Tonight, warm and humid, temperatures down near 80, partly cloudy to mostly clear skies. Then as we head into your Wednesday, hot, humid, and a little bit drier with that Saharan dust for high temperatures in the mid-90s.
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16: Hey, welcome back to the Lars Larson Show. It's a Tuesday after Independence Day. I want to share with you this email from, and I called it the question of the day. Jeff Groshong wrote in, Lars, Mamdani has a rent freeze on landlords in New York. So profits are limited, maintenance doesn't happen, buildings get run down, and then owners get fined, then the buildings get condemned and eventually taken over by the city. So isn't this a premeditated plan to confiscate private property without giving just compensation? Seems like this one ought to go to court. There should be no government control of prices, especially when many of the root causes of high rent were caused by government, that is, bringing in illegals, expensive building codes, and increased permit fees and all that. Thanks for responding. Signed, Jeff. Jeff, I'd have to agree with you. Another thing that struck some of us as strange, my producer, Mackenzie Prunty, she pointed out this story out of Orange County. Two teenagers who were drinking alcohol, they shouldn't have been, they were 15 years old, and they were carousing around in the afternoon. They got on board one of those automated Waymo cars, and they were apparently shooting water beads from a toy gun, but water beads only. The Waymo stopped in a parking lot, notified the police, who then detained the teenagers. Police photos show five officers, one dog, all of them stopped at a shopping center just south of the interchange of El Camino Real and Highway 92. The Waymo cars have interior cameras, and the images can be monitored by the company's employees. So, was it right for the drunk teenagers to call for a ride home? Probably. Was it okay for them to drunk, then sit in the Waymo car and shoot their water bead guns out the window at somebody else? Nah, probably not a great idea. Glad to be with you on a Tuesday. Always glad to take your calls. Let me go to Michael, who's a naysayer in New Jersey. Hey, Michael, welcome to the program. What's up?
17: Yeah, it's despicable and disgusting how Trump had to interject himself into the World Cup. Just another example of how everything Trump touches dies.
16: Hold on. You think it was wrong for him to go to the FIFA officials and say he thought that the player who'd been red carded shouldn't have been red carded? Because the way I understand it, Trump usually will take credit for anything he believes that he's actually affected. But in this case, he said, did he make a call and talk to some officials? Yes. Did he demand that they remove the red card? No. So are you making a little bit of a leap with the information available?
17: Yeah, why would an organization that makes up a phony peace prize to appease Donnie and give him a peace prize because he didn't win the Nobel? Yeah, they would never capitulate to Donnie, right, Lars?
16: Well, like I said, I think you've jumped to a conclusion that I think what happened, Michael, is that long before...
17: Did you hear what I just said?
16: Yes, I did, and I'm answering your question. Long before Donald Trump jumped into it, there were an awful lot of us. I don't follow soccer that closely, but when I saw the controversy of the red card, I know some friends who are big soccer fans, and they said they thought a yellow card would have been a stretch for the kind of offense that that player actually committed, and that giving him a red card was political. So what's wrong with fixing it?
17: As someone who has refereed Division I college soccer for 25 years, and has good friends officiating in Major League Soccer, so I kind of know the ref community. It was kind of split down the middle whether that should be red or yellow, okay? It's what we call in the ref community, it's what we call an orange card, okay? It's in a gray area.
16: I get it.
17: It was not an egregious call by any manner. But we all know Kim Dumb Donnie has to get involved, and even though he admits...
16: Hold on, where do you draw the conclusion that anybody, including Donald Trump, doesn't have a right to reach out to the soccer officials and say, I think this is wrong? What's the flaw? What's wrong with doing
17: it? It's ridiculous, right. And if the owner of the Seahawks what's his name? Roger Goodell, and said, come on.
16: And you don't think they do? You don't think that owners and other people involved in Major League sports teams call out to the officials from time to time and say, that was a bad call? So what?
17: No, there's an appeals process. They follow the appeals process. The president of a country, FIFA has very strict rules about leaders of countries and governments not getting involved with their soccer federation.
16: And Trump says he didn't. Because, for instance, I've always volunteered on this show that I don't follow sports that closely. But I'll give you another example of what I thought was a bad call. And that was Caitlin Clark knocked down to the pavement, to the floor.
17: I know. Why are you bringing that up?
16: If you're not going to let me finish, then I'm just going to move on to somebody else. Let's go to Corey. Hey, Corey, welcome to the Lars Larson Show. What's on your mind?
18: Hi, Lars. First time caller ever.
16: Thank you very much.
18: Thank you. I was listening to your conversation with the gentleman about the military.
16: Yeah.
18: And I don't remember the number of people serving that are sick, but...
16: No, in that one unit at one base, one has died, 300 are sick.
18: Okay.
16: At Lackland Air Force Base.
18: Okay, well, I got to thinking that could this be... from the vaccine that people got over the COVID, over the last however many years, people have been getting COVID shots and boosters that actually compromise their immune system.
16: Corey, the illness that happened in this case was trainees, which means I'm assuming mostly 18 and 19 year old kids. And the number of young people who are getting the vaccine. I never got the COVID vaccine, didn't think I needed, still don't think I needed.
18: Neither did I.
16: But the number of young, if you've looked at the penetration rates lately, a very small number of people are actually taking either the shot or the boosters. So if you have somebody who's 18 or 19 who's just gotten into the military and they're being trained at Lackland Air Force Base, I'm not sure how many of those have much of a history, nor do I know of a way to find out what their history was and whether or not there was a pattern, you know, that the kids who got a lot of the shots were affected or not.
18: Exactly. But also, you know, we need to know the facts. The facts are how many of those young kids that are entering the military got those boosters or got even two shots, because I know so many friends and family that are sick or
16: so
18: they have passed from that shot.
16: Yep. I know.
18: So
16: I've got the same experience,
18: Corey. About it,
16: well,
18: it just enrages me.
16: We do talk about it on this show because, Corey, there was such a push to make it happen. And do I know? I think it'd be interesting to find out. But, frankly, I don't even know if you could document. I mean, of the kids, say you've got, you know, this group of trainees at Lackland Air Force Base. If you could go in, I guess, and question them individually and say, how many of you got a COVID shot? How many of you have had a booster? And see whether or not you could determine a pattern. That might be some very worthwhile information to get, but I don't know whether you could actually get reliable information, because these kids would have had the shots, let's say, in the last 2 or 3 years. They would likely remember it as 18 or 19-year-olds new to the military, but I'm not sure you could actually get a definitive answer. You know what I'm saying?
18: It's really not that hard. Yeah, I do. And just as an example, if I were to knock on 10 doors in my neighborhood,
16: yeah,
18: and I know everybody,
16: yeah,
18: everyone in my neighborhood had shots and plus, and they all have similar autoimmune issues, things with their eyes,
16: yep,
18: things with
16: yep,
18: all kinds of things.
16: And
18: but
16: Corey,
18: almost everybody I know who took the shot
16: regrets it. They say, I took the shot,
18: exactly,
16: and I regret doing it because I can see the effects, and the effects were not good. Corey, great question. Thanks very much for the call. Back in just a moment. You've got the Lars Larson Show.

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3: 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Hope you all had a wonderful Independence Day weekend. And it's a pleasure to welcome back to the program Nicholas Giordano, professor of political science, the host of the PAS Report podcast, and a fellow at Campus Reform's Higher Education Fellowship. 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
3: I got to tell you something. I'm very, very encouraged when I see the results of foreign nationals who came to America to enjoy these World Cup games, even though I'm not at all a fan of soccer. But I love the fact that when they got here, they were, most of them, blown away by what they saw and experienced in America. What should we make of that?
18: Well, I think it's remarkable because you see all these foreigners who've probably been told America is such a horrible place and the American people are such terrible people. They fell in love with America. They saw the freedom. They saw the abundance. They saw everything we have to offer, and they were met with American kindness. And you juxtapose that with so many Americans today that have no appreciation for what they've inherited from our forefathers. They don't understand the Constitution, the systems of government. They don't know the difference between liberty and freedom. And then you have a segment of society that's been indoctrinated to believe that the United States is this horrible, oppressive, evil nation. And it really, when you put the two together, it really is amazing to see. And it was refreshing for once that people that experienced it for the first time were speaking out in defense of America, and they weren't even American.
3: I guess, Professor, the thing that kind of surprised me to the point you were making a moment ago is that a lot of them said it's not at all the way we were told. And I thought, I understand that you can't sort of vicariously experience Europe by going and watching television and movies and things like that are set in Europe. But I would think at least you'd get some sense of what the place is like. You know, if you see movies that have English pubs or Scottish, events or things like that, you get some sense. But it sounds like what the Brits and the Scottish especially and other people from Western Europe were getting was an entirely different picture of what America is like. And how did that happen, since we basically have worldwide media these days?
18: Well, it happens for two reasons. One, the worldwide media, even if you look at it, it has that leftist liberal tilt to it as well. But it's not just here in the United States. It's throughout Europe. And so they see what they on the televisions, how the presenters are framing America. Then they go on social media and they see all these Americans bashing America. And so they come up with this warped view, even though they do see our motion pictures, they are have access to our popular culture, but they don't really know America, because America is a unique nation. We're not like any other nation on the planet. We don't have 2,000 years of shared history. We don't have one shared culture or traditions. America is a bunch of different people from a bunch of different places that came together, and we actually make it work. We coexist well together. So that was what really hit me. And it got me thinking when I wrote an op-ed for Campus Reform about these foreigners, because when I was growing up in the 1980s, we were believed in America. We had American pride. Everything that was surrounded with us was about America, whether it was television, G.I. Joe was about duty and sacrifice. You had Little House on the Prairie that was about faith, family, and community. Yep. Movies like Apollo 13 and Top Gun and Rocky, they taught us that there's endless possibilities in America. And Democrats and Republicans still fought like cats and dogs, but they had the fundamental belief in America. And yet today, it's gone. We don't see that. Instead, we have Hollywood actors that have made millions of dollars on the capitalist system based on opportunities come out and call for socialism, slam the United States, call it oppressive. It's just such a change in our culture that we've seen. And unfortunately, for those that love America, so many of them haven't been taught America, so they can't really defend it appropriately.
3: Well, it's funny because Professor Giordano, one of the things I notice is one of the numbers that's jumped out to me most recently is the idea that in Great Britain, we always think of Western Europe and, oh, they've got these castles and they got big cities and it's all fancy in London and places like that. And then you say, do you know their economy is about equivalent to one of our poorest states, state of Mississippi? I think most Americans aren't aware of that. They have an entirely different perception of Western Europe. And they say, oh, you know, you hear about Paris and you hear about London and you hear about, you know, all these other the capitals in places like Rome in Italy. And you say, you know, they're like one of our poorest states. They do have some other things like royal families, which thank God we don't have those. But but I don't think people have this sense that America is that fortunate and that blessed.
18: They don't. And I know this firsthand because I've been in the classroom for a long time and I'll constantly get that, you know, America isn't the greatest country in the world. And so I'll turn and say, okay, well, name me a country that's better than ours. And when you ask them that, they really don't have an answer for you. You know, some of them will maybe say some of the, you know, Nordic or Scandinavian nations. But then, okay, so what's better in those countries? What's better about those countries than the United States? And they have zero answer. No student has an answer. I think out of the 20 years I've been teaching, one student said they had universal health care, and then we broke down the universal health care system. And I literally put the budget on the board and said, okay, we could do a universal health care system, but you got to find me the money to do it. Well, and so that was a hands-on experience for them.
3: And not just the money to do it, but, Professor, I realize it gets a little bit in the weeds. When you look at things like 5-year survival rates for cancer, and you understand the way you catch cancer, you know, the way you catch it and stop it is by identifying it. And you say, so what are the 5-year survival rates like in Scotland and Ireland and Great Britain? And the answer is not so good compared to America. And you say, well why is that?
18: Point.
3: Because when you catch it early by going to your doctor, which takes forever in a nationalized health system and is much faster in the United States. And you say, and then what do? They immediately say, you've got to see an oncologist and you've got to see him by the end of the week. And in Great Britain, they say, we hope we can get you in to see the oncologist sometime in the next 6 or 8 months. And then you die.
18: There's trade-offs with these policies and the wait times and the level of care you receive, the kind of care you receive, that everything in life is a trade-off. So if you want universal health care, what are you willing to give up to get it? And then you find they're not so willing to give anything up, even college education. You want a free college education? Okay, so should the government pick your major? And so when you start to open the students' eyes, they do start to see. But I think that we don't really have an education system anymore, and that's the problem. That's why we see this lack of appreciation for the United States and this ignorance about what the rest of the world look like. The first day of my classes, I tell my students, I understand people have personal issues, but you hit the lottery by being in the United States. You are in a very special place. You don't have to sit there and wonder at night if your door is going to be kicked in and they're going to drag you out, if Canada is going to invade or Mexico is going to invade. You hit the lottery being here, and most of them don't understand how lucky they are.
3: No, they don't. That's Professor Nicholas Giordano.
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27: From ABC News, I'm Dave Packard. Growing calls for Maine Democrat Graham Plattner to drop out of a Senate race following a string of scandals, including new claims of sexual assault. Now, the state's Democratic Party confirmed reports that Plattner's campaign has been trying to influence the process for selecting a replacement Senate nominee. In a video posted to X, Executive Director Devin Murphy Anderson also says they've heard echoed calls to Plattner to exit the race.
28: We have also reiterated that Graham Plattner must drop out of this race so that Democrats in Maine can focus on defeating Susan Collins this November.
27: The Senate race in Maine is considered a must-win for Democrats to take control of the Senate. In New York City, Building Commissioner Ahmed Tegani confirmed Tuesday night that ongoing efforts to temporarily stabilize an under-construction buckling high-rise in Midtown Manhattan are going well.
29: We have been able to bring in a plan and materials to stabilize the impacted floors and looking to extend that stability plan to other parts of the building.
27: Residents in some nearby buildings that were evacuated have been allowed to return. The U.S. escalating tensions with Iran again on Tuesday, launching new strikes after they say neutral ships were targeted in the Strait of Hormuz. ABC's Rachel Scott.
30: U.S. officials tell us the strikes targeted Iranian defense and coastal surveillance systems, missile and drone launch sites, and port facilities, calling the attacks a clear violation of the ceasefire and wholly unacceptable. The U.S. also revoking part of the deal President Trump signed that allowed Iran to sell its oil on the international market.
27: Health officials in New York City are investigating a Legionnaires' disease cluster on Manhattan's Upper East Side. Health officials say 23 cases of the severe pneumonia have been confirmed in two neighborhoods. No deaths have been associated with the outbreak. The health department believes the likely source of the bacteria is a cooling tower in the area. You're listening to ABC News.
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27: The Justice Department has unsealed indictments against 37 alleged members of 3 Indian-based transnational organized crime groups. U.S. Attorney Bill Asaley says that 24 defendants have been arrested.
33: These criminal organizations have engaged in widespread violence, including targeted killings, extortions, and kidnappings.
27: 3 were arrested in Canada. A California judge is allowing a class action lawsuit against United Airlines to proceed. It was filed by a passenger alleging the airline knowingly charged extra for a window seat that didn't have a window.
1: Waymo says no way to a pair of unruly passengers.
2: Two 15-year-olds are in a heap of trouble for what they allegedly were doing in a self-driving Waymo. Apparently, the interior cameras caught them drinking and shooting from the vehicle. Waymo then called the police in San Mateo, California. Cops pulled the car over and found the teens with libations and a gun that shoots water beads. A police statement says that while these are bad ideas, at least the kids had the sense to use a Waymo because driving themselves, while impaired, would have made this a lot worse. Wayne Cabot, ABC News.
1: A homeowner in Connecticut captured on surveillance his dog, Bella, chasing away a black bear as it charged his 6-year-old son over the weekend. Jeffrey Tezera says Bella bit the bear in its behind before it ran into the woods. For being a good girl, Bella got a steak. Dave Packer, ABC News.
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6: From the WPBF 25 First Warning Weather Center, I'm Chief Certified Meteorologist Chris Martinez with a look at South Florida's certified most accurate forecast. Tonight, warm and humid, temperatures down near 80, partly cloudy to mostly clear skies. Then as we head into your Wednesday, hot, humid, and a little bit drier with that Saharan dust, so for high temperatures in the mid-90s.
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10: Lars Larson.
35: You say there's nothing out there that it could be concerning. And this may seem a little bit rich.
36: There's nothing out there. I just want to make this clear. There's nothing out there that's actually concerning. People will make everything seem very concerning. Because that's what people do in politics.
3: That is Graham Plattner, and right now he is still the United States candidate, the candidate of the Democrat Party running for the United States Senate. Welcome back to the Lars Larson Show. So, plenty of times Graham Plattner has said, don't worry about it. There is nothing out there that is going to suddenly spring up and create a problem for him. This is the guy with a Totenkopf tattoo, the one that's associated with Nazis. This is the guy who has a terrible reputation when it comes to the treatment of women. It is the guy who has said all kinds of crazy things over the last couple of years. And now there is an accusation of rape. Let me get into the details of that, why I find that accusation to be a reliable or at least a solid, credible accusation. It is still an accusation. Could I say for a fact that Graham Plattner is, in fact, a rapist? He has not been convicted of rape. He has not been formally accused of rape. He has been informally accused of rape. But I think there's a reason to believe that accusation. Let me get to that in a moment. First, welcome to the Lars Larson Show. If you want to join the best conversation in talk journalism, it's here every day at 866-HEY-LARS. That's 866-439-5277. Send your emails to talk@larslarson.com. So what do we know about the accuser of Graham Plattner? A woman who dated the candidate, Graham Plattner, says he forced her to have sex with him nearly 5 years ago over her repeated objections. Now, for the record, Plattner denies all of it, said there is no truth to the allegation at all. So why would I believe that accusation any more than I believe the people who accused Donald Trump of being a rapist or a pedophile or all the other nasty things they've said about it? The woman is described in Politico as a 41-year-old resident of Maine by the name of Jenny Rasico. Jenny Rasico gave details about the incident to Politico in three different interviews over the last 2 weeks. So Politico took the time to go out and run this thing down. Politico also spoke to a man that Rasico had dated and confided in the years after the alleged incident and reviewed documents, including emails between Rasico and her therapist and messages between Rasico and an acquaintance who she had warned don't get involved with Plattner years before he ran for office. So is this something that is brand new? It is not. Rasico said she was torn over coming forward in part because she agrees with Plattner politically. Now, does that make sense? It does make some logical sense that if you say she used to date Graham Plattner back in the day, he then got drunk one night, had sent her messages saying, hey, I'd like to come see you. And she said, in effect, I'm not in the mood. Don't want to see you tonight. Don't come to my house. He allegedly came to her house anyway. Now, he is a veteran of Iraq and Afghanistan as a military veteran. And he has said that some of his behavior is linked to mental health struggles and abuse of alcohol. And this young lady, Ms. Rasico, says that Graham Plattner was drunk when he showed up at her house. Rasico told Politico she connected with Plattner on the dating app called Bumble in 2019, had consensual relations with him prior to the night that he allegedly assaulted her. That night in 2021, before he ran for office, she said she exchanged text messages with him and told him, don't come over, saying she wasn't in the mood for company. Later that evening, she said she realized when she heard a sound on the stairs in her house that Plattner had allowed himself into her house. Her door was unlocked. Now, does that mean that he committed the crime? Don't know. I mean, you'd have to prove that out in court. But do I find that accusation credible? I find it just as credible as the accusation of, say, Juanita Broderick, who at the time that Bill Clinton was Attorney General of Arkansas. She says that Bill Clinton raped her. Why would we believe that? Well, right after the rape, she was in an industry, the nursing home industry, that was actually regulated by the Attorney General. And at that point, that was Bill Clinton. Did she tell her friends she had been raped? She did. Did she tell her the man who would become her fiance and later her husband? Did she tell him about the

0: amount of money, although that came out of a New York court, and I have reason to question whether or not that was political. But just consider the amount of support that Graham Plantner has had in his run for the U.S. Senate, despite the fact that members in the party know about his background with women. Take a listen to Elizabeth Warren, who we know as Pocahontas.
1: I am here because Washington needs fighters, and Graham Plantner is the fighter we need. You bet. I said to myself, that's my kind of man. Because that is a man who not only has the values, but a man who believes in accountability. And we need a little accountability coming out of Washington right now. We need Graham Plantner to come in and get rid of the corruption in Washington.
0: Now, she wants Graham Plantner, the accused rapist, the guy with the Nazi tattoo, to go to Washington, D.C. to get rid of the corruption there. That's the kind of thing that Elizabeth Warren says. Well, as of this hour, Graham Plantner is still the U.S. Democrat Party nominee for United States Senate. And now, literally, the guy is negotiating with the party. He says he will not drop out of the race until the Democrat Party allows him to be involved in choosing his replacement. In other words, the party might consider letting an accused rapist decide who's going to run the way they decided to kick Joe Biden to the curb and put Kamala Harris in instead. What could possibly go wrong? By the way, I don't think it's news to you that a dollar today does not buy what it bought 10 years ago. And that's something every single family in America has experienced to one degree or another, from groceries to gas to housing. The question isn't whether prices change. 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
8: Hey, welcome back to the Lars Larson Show. So we just got word a few hours ago that apparently Donald Trump has said, because of what Iran has been doing in the Strait of Hormuz and the attacks that Donald Trump says are unacceptable, he has now rescinded Iran's ability to sell oil. Now, I don't entirely understand what's going on from the outside of this, but it sounds as though Trump understands the Iranians are going to promise to do things and then renege on the promises the way they have for decades and decades and decades. And it sounds like he understands that's baked into the cake in dealing with Iran. So we were told that a ceasefire withholding was with Iran, but now the talks are frozen and Tehran is now chanting for Donald Trump's death. What's the truth about where this war actually stands and when it's going to end? I thought we'd consult with Major General John King, who's a retired U.S. Army officer, Georgia's Insurance and Safety Fire Commissioner, and a former police chief, as well as being formerly with the FBI and the DEA. Major General, or General King, welcome back to the program.
9: Thank you so much, Lars. I hope you're doing well.
8: I'm doing very well, and I hope you had a wonderful Independence Day. It was a great weekend if you didn't listen to Zohran Mamdani's speech out of New York City. That guy hates the United States of America. I prefer to love my country and understand its faults. But tell me this. What should we make of where this is going, and where do you think it's going based on your service and uniform?
9: Lars, after so many, you know, years of dealing with the Iranians, after being a victim of some of their attacks, both in Iraq while I was deployed there when my soldiers suffered as a result of the Iranians' involvement. I have zero confidence in the Iranians being able to deliver on any promise. I think, President Trump is going to have to go through his process. I know he's reluctant to re-engage militarily, but it's just the nature of the Iranians. They do not see a peaceful coexistence with the rest of the region, especially with Israel, with the United States, and our Arab allies. And unfortunately, we are going to have to resume military action. That is the only way that I see compelling the Iranians. Unfortunately, we haven't eliminated the people who are the obstacles to peace in the region. And I think we're just going to have to continue pressing until we find the right Iranian leaders who are willing to understand that you don't mess with the United States and you don't mess with the stability of the world, especially trying to develop nuclear weapons.
8: So when we see President Trump say to the Iranians, okay, I'm going to let you sell oil, I'm going to unfreeze some of your assets, when he does all these things, is that primarily maybe for the consumption of the rest of the world, where we can say, well, the Iranians said these are the things they want, and they promised that they would be good actors on the world stage if they were given those things, and we've given them those things, and now they're continuing to be the bad boys and do things like attacks in the Strait of Hormuz, so you give them enough rope, and then they hang themselves.
9: The challenge here, Lars, is that with Iranians, they see any kind of concession as weakness. That is their nature when they negotiate. The only deal is when they have no choice and the regime is at risk of losing control of the Iranian country. That is the only thing. They respect power. Everything else is considered weakness. And unfortunately, the administration is having to learn some really painful lessons. As you can imagine, they're playing for the midterms. That is why they're dragging this out. They're notorious for doing this. This is not the first time they've done this with the United States.
8: No, it's not. And so are they planning to say, if we can mess up America's midterm elections and effectively determine the outcome in favor of the Democrats, then Donald Trump loses his majority in the House or majority in the Senate or both of those, and then the Iranians have a leg up if they're in that situation?
9: They've been very successful in dealing with Democratic, the Democratic Party, and the Democrats were in power. They got everything they wanted. They have, pallets full of money being shipped there in the middle of the night. So they have a great track record in dealing with the Democrats.
8: Do you see any better path towards some kind of resolution of all this? Or is it just sit back, wait for them to misbehave, then pound on them some more, and maybe end up at some point getting the kind of leadership in Iran that would actually cooperate?
9: By nature, I'm an optimist, but when dealing with the Iranians, only pressure and overwhelming power is the only means of communication that they understand and respect. We've been at this, 47 plus years?
8: Yep.
9: We can't expect the Iranians to change their spots. And I just don't see them changing overnight unless they feel overwhelming pressure and their survivability of their regime is at risk. That is the only way that I think that will change.
8: I'm talking to Major General John King, retired from the U.S. Army and formerly with the FBI and the DEA. Boy, you've worn a lot of hats in your career, haven't you?
9: Yes, I have been very fortunate to serve this great nation. And as you mentioned at the beginning of your interview, we're incredibly proud to be serving this great nation, especially on our 250th birthday. I'm incredibly proud.
8: And even elective office in the state of Georgia. Are you looking forward to running for anything else?
9: Right now, I'm running for re-election, trying to be a good steward of the people's confidence and working on providing a safe environment and trying to bring the insurance rates down to a competitive level. The rate of insurance and the availability of insurance is incredibly crucial. Affordability, the opposition party likes to think that they're the only ones that have a solution for affordability. We are much more effective because we understand the levers, not only of free market, but also our democracy.
8: Well, General King, that's one of the things. I live in the state of Washington, but California seems to think the solution is to make it so tough on the insurance companies that the majority of them leave, which then leaves the consumers with only a small number of choices. I take it Georgia's going the other direction to try to get more choices and more competition and thus better service and lower rates.
9: I will tell you, Lars, I feel so bad for people in the West Coast. It's a beautiful part of our country. But the affordability issue in those states is becoming critical. I mean, people cannot afford to buy properties, to get a mortgage, to have insurance. And so that's crushing. And so that's where we're getting a lot of newcomers into the East Coast, to the Southeast. They're coming from your part of the world.
8: Absolutely right. That is Major General John King, U.S. Army retired, now Georgia's Insurance and Safety Fire Commissioner. He's a former cop, former police chief, formerly with the FBI and the DEA. General King, thanks so much for the time. By the way, I've told you before that everybody talks about those weight loss injections because the results are dramatic. I'll give you that about the GLP-1s. 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
2: ABC News, I'm Dave Packer. Growing calls for Maine Democrat Graham Plattner to drop out of a Senate race following new claims of sexual assault. The state's Democratic Party confirmed reports that Plattner's campaign has been trying to influence the process for selecting a replacement Senate nominee, but the Plattner camp is saying at no point has the campaign tried to put its finger on the scale. In New York City, Building Commissioner Ahmed Tegani confirmed Tuesday night that ongoing efforts to temporarily stabilize an under-construction buckling high-rise in Midtown Manhattan are going well.
3: We have been able to bring in a plan and materials to stabilize the impacted floors and looking to extend that stability plan to other parts of the building.
2: The U.S. escalating tensions with Iran and Tuesday launching new strikes after they say neutral ships were targeted in the Strait of Hormuz. This is ABC News.
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11: from the WPBF 25 First Warning Weather Center. I'm Chief Certified Meteorologist Chris Martinez with a look at South Florida's certified most accurate forecast. Tonight, warm and humid, temperatures down near 80, partly cloudy to mostly clear skies. Then as we head into your Wednesday, hot, humid, and a little bit drier with that Saharan dust for high temperatures in the mid-90s.
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14: Hey, welcome back to the Lars Larson Show. It's a pleasure to be with you. As of July 4th, Medicaid can once again cover the non-abortion care at Planned Parenthood clinics nationwide after a one-year defunding provision expired on July 4th. Should taxpayer money be funding anything at Planned Parenthood clinics? I think you already know. My answer to that is no, and I suspect Ann Schlafly has the same feelings. She is the chair of the Eagle Forum, and she joins me now. Ann, welcome back to the program.
15: Thank you so much, Lars. Of course, Planned Parenthood shouldn't get any taxpayer money. Planned Parenthood does not provide health care. Planned Parenthood not only promotes abortion, it promotes the whole transgender. It gives children drugs in order to change their gender. Why should taxpayers be funding any of this?
14: Well, and you know what, Ann? I'm going to anticipate that some of my callers are going to call up and say, but they do all this other medical care for women. And I'm going to
15: But they don't.
14: I know they don't. Well, they could argue, well, we provide, you know, contraception. We provide, as well as you're absolutely right, that they engage in promoting the mutilation of children using both drugs and knives. You know, to mutilate children in name of transgender affirmation, all that nonsense. But, you know, the thing I never hear people or rarely hear people bring up, how many Planned Parenthood clinics are there in America? I think the number is 700. It might be as high as 800. And then you say, well, is there any other place that, that less affluent Americans could go, you know, poor Americans? And you say, yeah. The federal government has federally funded health care clinics that are about 1,500 in number, of which I think they have more thousands of subclinics that they operate within the area. So you have a federally funded health care clinic that does conventional health care, you know, and you can argue about whether or not we should engage in socialism by funding those things, but they do. And even though most people who are poor have access to Medicaid and they could use conventional clinics and just use their Medicaid coverage. But when you say if you've got, you know, more than twice as many clinics that are not run by Planned Parenthood, why would we want to fund both of those? Why not just the federally funded clinics?
15: You're absolutely right, Lars. And also, you know, Planned Parenthood has a $1 billion budget. They have a tremendous fundraising machine. They can raise the money however they want. They don't need taxpayer money to fund them. And, you know, their president gets a huge salary annually. And so if they want to fund themselves, That's the free market. But there's no reason taxpayers should do it. And I think the zombie Congress that we have now is an embarrassment that they won't step up to the plate and do this simple defunding that everyone cheered last year.
14: Well, and why is it, what excuse will the spineless Republicans use? And they are spineless. To say, well, we defunded it for a year, but we don't want to re-defund it this fall before the elections. Wouldn't that send exactly the kind of message that real conservatives would like to hear in America?
15: Well, of course. And real conservatives are just crushed at what has happened to the abortion industry in the post-Dobbs era. What we have now is 60% of abortions are mail order abortions. So in states that, you know, the whole idea was send it back to the states and let states do their own job. Well, unfortunately, the boundaries don't end at the states, and the mail order abortions have come through the states that tried to eliminate abortion. And what you have are 60% of abortions now are done by a drug, which is so hard on the woman. The mother has such a hard time with it because that means the mother lives with her abortion for 2 weeks in her home alone with under no medical supervision.
14: I am sure you saw this, but about a week ago, there was a member of our military. I think he's probably been cashiered for the military for this. But he had taken up with one of his subordinates, was having a sexual relationship with her, and she got pregnant. And he decided he didn't want her to be pregnant, I think probably because it was an illicit affair that he was having with a woman. So he decided to spike one of her drinks or something that he fed to her as the boyfriend, and it had a mail-order abortion pills in it, and she lost the baby. And they have now convicted the man and sent him to prison for 12 years. So while people would, a few years ago, would tell me, hey, one of these days a boyfriend or a husband is going to decide to do this, they're doing it right now. And I don't think people realize having those abortion pills available and having them available more or less out of sight and out of mind of the medical establishment means that men can end up, they're not real men, but males can go out and poison their girlfriends or wives to kill that unborn baby.
15: Well, more importantly, the sex traffickers can do it. These drugs are a boon to sex traffickers who can then solve the problem of a unwanted pregnancy with their enslaved women that they are trafficking for sex. I think we have not even scratched the surface of how many of these abortion pills have been used when the woman did not want them.
14: Yeah, because the trafficker says, I can only have this woman out working in sex work to prostitution to make money for me if she's not pregnant. So I'm going to go ahead and kill the baby, whether she wants it or not. And do you know even whether the police agencies are looking into that? Because wouldn't that be kind of a routine check that if you pick somebody up who's involved in sex trafficking and you find out the women he's associated with, and then find out if any of those women have sought out, through the mail abortion pills, because of that. Because I would think that would be another level of criminality, wouldn't it?
15: Well, I don't think you have to be a woman to get an abortion med through the mail.
14: No, so that
15: don't
14: means
15: you,
14: the mail.
15: Don't you, think could, the, don't you think the sex traffickers can stockpile the abortion pills?
14: Yes, I know they can. And then when you imagine this is the picture you want, that there are men, primarily men, who are trafficking women and sometimes children, and they want to get these pills and then feed them to these workers, quote unquote, who are doing acts of prostitution for them, and they're being trafficked, and they want to keep them not pregnant, so they then use the pill to kill the unborn babies, which makes it so ugly, I can't even imagine somebody defending that kind of practice. And yet Planned Parenthood and the pro-abortion crowd does.
15: Well, the problem with Planned Parenthood is that their business needs more abortions, not fewer abortions.
14: Absolutely right. That is Ann Schlafly. Ann heads up the Eagle Forum. And Ann, I appreciate the time. By the way, I don't think it's news to you that a dollar today does not buy what it bought 10 years ago. And that's something every single family in America has experienced to one degree or another, from groceries to gas to housing. The question isn't whether prices change. 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
20: Hey, welcome back to the Lars Larson Show. In a moment, I want to detail how it is that law firms that actually are heard before the United States Supreme Court on a regular basis have figured out a way to put over $1 million every year into the pockets, not of Justice John Roberts, the Chief Justice, directly, but into the pocket of his wife, and then managed to do it in such a way that it gets reported that she makes $150,000 or $250,000 a year. She's an attorney as well, and she famously quit her job as an attorney to go to work as a headhunter for major law firms. Well, that has brought her, in the last 8 years, about $10 million. And some of that money comes from law firms that do regular business before the Supreme Court. Let me get into the details of it in just a moment. First, welcome to the Lars Larson Show. If you want to join what we have always called the best conversation in talk journalism, it's here every day at 866-HEY-LARS. That's 866-439-5277. Send your emails to talk@larslarson.com. But let me grab this call first from John. Hey, John, what's on your mind today?
21: Well, I was listening. You're talking about a federal judge. Which bench does he sit on?
20: He's one of the federal judges. He happens to be in the state of Oregon, but it doesn't matter. He's on the federal bench, and he's got a lifetime appointment.
21: Well, is he appellate, or is he a district
20: court? No, he's a federal judge. If he were an appellate judge, I'd call him a federal appeals court judge. He'd have a different title.
21: Well, I don't think Perez is going to issue any impeachment petitions. Maybe the best solution for those kind of wicked judges is the Angela Davis equity remedy.
20: Which is what?
21: You remember Angela Davis?
20: I do, but I don't remember the reference. If you're just trying to be mysterious, I'm going to move along. Let me go to Ernest. Hey, Ernest, what's on your mind today?
22: Yes, I'm concerned about Iran and First of all, I want to say Obama was the first that really tried to do something with Iran. He had a good deal with China, Russia, the UK, Germany, and there was another one. They all signed off on that deal that he had with Iran.
20: Only folks who didn't sign off on that deal, Ernest?
22: Who was that?
20: Well, what do we call a deal cut by an American president? What's the common word for that? A treaty. And it's mentioned in the Constitution. What does every president have to do? Presidents can't write laws. President can't appropriate money. The president can make a treaty. But if he wants to make a treaty, do you know what he has to do with that treaty? He has to take it to the United States Senate and have it ratified. Now, you say this was a good deal that Obama cut with Iran because all these other countries backed it up. Did the United States of America sign off on that treaty, Ernest?
22: Well, he was a president, but I'm...
20: That's not what I'm asking you. Was, I'm asking you if a president wants to make a deal with another country... Hold on. If a president wants to make a deal with another country, we call that a treaty, and for it to be real... The president can cut the deal, but then it has to be ratified by the Senate. So how can a deal ever be a good deal when the United States never signed off on that treaty?
22: Well, the Senate went along with it.
20: They went
22: along with it, but he was the first one who tried to do something.
20: He gave away the store. Ernest, okay, then what did you actually call for? If you're the one who brought up Iran and the JCPOA, so what did you actually call for?
22: I called you for people to stop saying that Donald Trump was the first president who tried to, and Donald Trump went into Iran without anybody telling him to go in either. But Obama was the first.
20: Well, that's what the commander in chief is allowed to do with the military, isn't he, Ernest?
22: Why do you call
20: the president the commander in chief? Why do you call him that?
22: Well, the same reason why you would call Obama one.
20: He's in charge of the military. So does the president have to go to the Congress and say, "I'm the commander in chief, but am I allowed to use the military?"
22: Well, he has to go to the Congress for if he wants to.
0: If he wants a declaration of war. But he has to do that under the War Powers Act. He has to do that within 60 days. Ernest, I feel like I'm wasting my time. If you think the JCPOA was a good deal, when it's essentially just said to the folks in Iran, go ahead, make your nuclear weapon, just don't finish it until Barack Obama is out of office. If you call that a good deal, I think your definition of a good deal differs from mine. Now, let me get back to John Roberts. So you've got John Roberts, the Chief Justice of the Supreme Court, and you wonder, do you think he's being influenced by anybody on the outside? So I'll cite the reporting of a journalist I like a lot, Alexander Muse, who's on X, and he says, suppose a citizen wanted to find out about the finances of John Roberts. So you look at the disclosure form that John Roberts has signed. It shows both his income from the court and income from books and things like that. It also shows his wife's income, and it puts it somewhere between $150,000 and $250,000 a year, which ain't chump change, but it's also not bribe kind of money. The problem is, over those same 8 years, what is not shown on John Roberts' disclosure form, according to Muse, is that Mrs. Roberts got $10.323 million in commissions on $13 million in revenue that she generated for the firm she was working for. And where did that money come from? And as he said, he's saying, I'm not saying that John Roberts is breaking the law. He's not. The law is wrong in this case because what it does, it allows law firms that regularly do business before the United States Supreme Court to put millions of dollars in the pocket of Mrs. Roberts. Now, does that money show up on the disclosure forms? It does not. Do you think that perhaps changes your point of view? I'll tell you what, I would easily make the argument that if you're somehow putting $1 million a year plus into the pocket of the wife of the Chief Justice of the U.S. Supreme Court, you have a great potential to affect the outcome of cases heard before the Supreme Court. And as Alexander Muse points out, all of this is secret from the public. You can't see it by looking at the public documents that are available. 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
5: From ABC News, I'm Dave Packer. Another wave of missile attacks came for Iran Tuesday after the U.S. military claimed Iran targeted neutral ships in the Strait of Hormuz, violating the two countries' agreement made last month. ABC's Melissa Adan.
6: Iranian state TV announcing several explosions in southern Iran. Two U.S. officials confirmed to ABC News that powerful airstrikes targeted air defense, coastal surveillance, missile and drone launch sites, as well as port facilities, adding these strikes are much larger in scope and scale than those in late June.
5: Iran defiant officials saying, quote, "We will not allow America to interfere in the affairs and management of the strait." After a new allegation of sexual assault was published earlier this week against Maine Democratic Senate candidate Graham Platner, efforts to get the Senate hopeful to step down only appear to grow louder and now involve some of his closest allies on Capitol Hill. ABC's Jay O'Brien.
24: 18 Democratic senators have called for him to drop out, and that includes his two biggest allies in the Senate, Elizabeth Warren, who campaigned alongside Graham Platner in the spring, and Bernie Sanders, who is perhaps Platner's biggest supporter.
5: Another fatal shooting between Immigration and Customs Enforcement officers and a member of the public, this time in East Houston. ABC's Brianna Willis has more.
25: ICE says agents attempted to stop Salgado Orojo and his van as part of what they call a targeted enforcement arrest. They say he was from Mexico and in the country illegally. ICE says Salgado Orojo wouldn't stop and rammed his vehicle into an ICE agent's vehicle on Canal near Wayside. ICE says he also tried to run over an officer. That's when ICE says the officer opened fire.
5: At the NATO summit in Turkey, President Trump criticizing allies for not doing enough to support the war with Iran and another cause for the rift. Trump again saying NATO allies denied his desire for the U.S. to acquire Greenland. You're listening to ABC News.
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5: United Nations Emergency Relief Coordinator is on the ground in Venezuela to meet with survivors of last month's earthquakes and assess what other humanitarian needs government officials are seeking. Venezuela's death toll now nearing 3,700. A judge blocks a DOJ subpoena for 2020 Fulton County election worker data.
28: Trump-appointed Judge William Ray described the subpoena as staggering, saying the request for information, including the names, residential addresses, telephone numbers, and other personal identifying information of all election workers involved in the 2020 election, was a, quote, arbitrary fishing expedition by the Trump administration. He noted that the statute of limitations for any crimes have already expired and that the subpoena is likely to have a chilling effect on future poll workers. With Donald Trump continuing to cast doubt on the outcome of the 2020 election, the Department of Justice has spent the last year investigating Fulton County, including sending the subpoena in April and recently surging hundreds of FBI personnel to assist in the investigation. Peter Haralambos, ABC News.
5: New government data shows airlines in the U.S. spent $6.6 billion on jet fuel in May, the second straight month that costs passed the $6 billion mark. That's 84% higher than last May. Pittsburgh Pirates first baseman Ryan O'Hearn set a franchise record by driving in 10 runs on three homers against Atlanta. O'Hearn hit a grand slam in the first inning, a three-run shot in the third, and another three-run homer in the sixth. Dave Packer, ABC News.
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9: From the WPBF 25 First Warning Weather Center, I'm Chief Certified Meteorologist Chris Martinez with a look at South Florida's certified most accurate forecast. Tonight, warm and humid, temperatures down near 80, partly cloudy to mostly clear skies. Then as we head into your Wednesday, hot, humid, and a little bit drier with that Saharan dust for high temperatures in the mid-90s.
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12: 866-90-RED-EYE is the phone number, 866-907-3339. Hope you are doing well, and welcome on in. Gary and Eric, they return Sunday night, Monday morning. I always appreciate the opportunity to fill in for the guys. And you can find me on the socials at Dan Mandis Show. And I host a morning show in Nashville, Tennessee on Super Talk 99.7 WTN. Lots going on tonight. Let's get to it. Iran. Well, there has now been some fighting going on in Iran. It's a, what do they call it? FAFO, mess around and find out. That is what Iran has decided to do. So they decided yesterday to attack some commercial ships sailing through the Strait of Hormuz. Now, it's been relatively quiet as the negotiations continue. The memorandum of understanding has been playing out, but that has now completely been blown out of the water. There were three tankers trying to sail through or transit the Strait of Hormuz via the route that Iran apparently had warned ships against using. So these three ships, Iran claims, tried to use that route, and they ultimately got hit by the Iranians. And so now we are fighting back, and we have been bombing the living you-know-what out of the Iranians. Apparently, we struck more than 80 targets, and now the Iranians, and you know how this goes because we've all been watching this play out for the last several months, Iran is now threatening the United States as well. CENTCOM started talking about what we did. They made this announcement. Here's what they said, according to Fox News.
13: Here's what they posted on X. They said, U.S. Central Command forces have begun launching a series of powerful strikes against Iran to impose heavy costs for targeting and attacking commercial shipping crewed by innocent civilians in an international waterway. The U.S. strikes are in response to Iranian attacks on three commercial vessels that were transiting the Strait of Hormuz. Iran's demonstrated aggression was unwarranted, dangerous, and a clear violation of the ceasefire.
12: All right, so we'll have to see where this goes. But not only did we drop a bunch of bombs on them, which I'm fine with that, just so you know where I stand, I'm all for diplomacy related to Iran in this situation. But My ultimate opinion on Iran is you can't trust them, and they only relate to one kind of negotiation, and that is leading with warfare, leading with bombs. That is why we are doing what we're doing. As a matter of fact, you know, in the past, we've always, when we have had to deal with Iran militarily, we'll oftentimes refer to those strikes as defensive, though now, tonight, we're calling these moves offensive in nature. But in addition to the military strikes, in addition to the bombs, we've also dropped some waivers. And Iran is losing a ton of revenue. There is millions of barrels of oil that are now in limbo. That is the headline from Fox News. Here's what we've done. The Treasury Department on Tuesday revoked a waiver allowing Iran to sell oil and petrochemicals, prohibiting Iran from a significant revenue source negotiated during recent talks. A U.S. official said in a statement that Iran's actions in the Strait were wholly unacceptable to the United States and will be met with consequences. Iran's not necessarily used to having to deal with consequences. They are a petulant child collectively. Iran, of course, accusing the U.S. now of violating the Memorandum of Understanding signed last month by both U.S. and Iran by revoking the waivers. But Iran bombed three ships, so who violated the memorandum of understanding first? Was it Iran bombing these ships, or was it us for reacting to the bombing? So for the United States, I mean, we're doing what we need to do. We have told them over and over and over again what they need to do to be able to sell their oil on the open market and make billions of dollars in oil sales. So there's lots of saber rattling that is going on as Iran is now warning they will stop negotiations if the U.S. and our threats continue. Here's more.
0: From Fox Business, they've obtained audio of an Iranian threatening the ships in the Strait, and here is how that sounded in English.
14: This is the last warning. This is last warning. This is last warning. You are running danger. Don't put your life in danger. You are ordered to alter course. Support us immediately. Alter course. Support us immediately and use the south of Larak Island to exit. If you disobey, you will be targeted. This is Sepah Navy out.
12: So that is supposedly Iran warning these ships. So clearly, Iran's default is that they do not want peace. They only know one way to exist, and that is with war, with death, and with destruction. I mean, they can't seem to get out of their own way. That is how they want it. And my opinion is that if that's how they want it, that's how they're going to get it.

sanctions and all of these other things. They only care about their ability to manufacture a nuclear weapon. I believe that Donald Trump, frankly, he just wants a way out of this. I think that Donald Trump wants a way out. He wants a way to be able to declare victory and be able to get out lower gasoline prices heading into the midterm elections. That's what Donald Trump is trying to do. Now, I get why the Trump administration decided to go into Iran in the first place. The president saying that Iran can never have a nuclear weapon. He has been saying that for decades. And so he decided to do what he decided to do. Now, a lot of people will constantly, and it is a very fair question, as a supporter of Donald Trump, did we do the right thing going into Iran in the first place? That depends on how this whole thing ultimately ends. Because if Iran eventually decides, you know what, we are going to abandon our nuclear aspirations and we are going to accept the generosity of America and the rest of the world, and we are going to sell our oil on the open market. We are going to make billions of dollars in revenue. We're going to help our economy. We're going to fix our economy. We're going to save our country by selling oil on the open market, and everything is going to be fine. We're not going to sponsor terrorism. If Iran ultimately comes to the right side, along with the rest of the world, well, most of the rest of the world, well, then President Trump did the right thing. But if things continue to go south like what we're seeing tonight, then the opposite could be argued, that Donald Trump did not do the right thing. Now, there's going to be a lot of people out there, and I've been dealing with this since this whole thing started. People are going to say, well, Iran is now weaponizing the Strait of Hormuz. They've always weaponized the Strait of Hormuz. Some people will say that Iran never even had an inkling to weaponize the Strait of Hormuz. They have always threatened to close the Strait of Hormuz. Now they're actually doing it. And so I understand when Donald Trump says, yeah, and imagine if they had a nuclear weapon. I do understand why the president did this. But gas prices are still more expensive. We're dealing with a country that refuses to follow any rules, refuses any real attempts at diplomacy. And they simply, as I said, they don't care about their own people. So it does seem to me, and I know that there's going to be people out there that are going to disagree with me, and that's fine. But I do feel like we've painted ourselves into a corner, honestly. And Donald Trump is looking to claim victory and get out. But, you know, that victory is hard to find. And so now the very latest on Iran is they're threatening us. Let me go to the right page. CENTCOM is calling the Iran operation offensive in a shift from previous strikes, basically saying, yeah, you know what? We are taking offense. We are doing everything we can to get Iran to acquiesce to what we are demanding, as we should. Kuwait and Bahrain are now issuing alerts as tension escalates following the U.S. strikes on Iran. By the way, don't forget that Iran, they have also, of course, been bombing their neighbors in the Middle East. So our allies in the Middle East, they want this done as quickly as we want it done for a number of different reasons. Of course, everybody's talking about the oil here in America. We have, as I mentioned, higher oil prices, higher gasoline prices. That, of course, leads to higher prices overall. A lot of things across America, most things, if not all things, what we pay depends on the cost of gasoline. Because a lot of the things that we buy at the grocery stores and at the department stores and so forth, well, that has to be transported via trucks that use gasoline to power, to run. So that's the problem that we face. And every time we think that we're getting close, and I'm not even going to talk about how many times Donald Trump has said, the war is almost over, the war is almost over, the war is almost over, only to find that, no, Iran comes back and says, no, the war is not almost over. No, we did not agree to what you have told the world that we agreed to, and on it goes. So that is the latest. We're watching...

0: Everything that is going on in Iran, by the way, Pete Hegseth, Secretary of War, is headed to, if not already in Israel, speaking to Benjamin Netanyahu. So we'll see where this whole thing goes. Meantime, the president is right next to Iran in Turkey for the NATO summit. Now, they say that he is safe in his hotel. Remember, again, at the NATO summit, and one of the big questions a lot of people were asking is if the president is in danger. Probably not. Iran is, of course, right next to Turkey. Theoretically, they could hit Ankara with a weapon, but Turkey has massive air defense systems. In other words, Donald Trump is safe, but yes, he ordered strikes in Iran or on Iran from Turkey. A few notes from the NATO summit. Now, first of all, the president, he did go in there guns blazing. We're going to talk about that and a whole lot more straight ahead. My name is Dan Mattis. The phone number, 866-90-RED-EYE, 866-907-3339. 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

0: 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Dan Mandis here in for Gary and Eric. So the first segment, we were talking about what is going on in Iran. They bombed three ships as they were traveling through the Strait of Hormuz. We are retaliating by bombing the living you-know-what out of Iran. We hit at least 80 sites, and I believe that that bombing is going to continue. All of that is Donald Trump is in NATO and at the NATO summit in Turkey. And he is incredibly angry still at some of our NATO allies. And so one of the things that happened, and this is a moment that is making the rounds on the internet and on social media, a lot of people noticing that President Trump, again, went in incredibly angry. And he talked about his attitude heading into the NATO summit.
1: Troop drawdowns in Europe likely? And are you satisfied with the progress that NATO allies have
2: made? Well, we're going to see. I was very disappointed with NATO. And frankly, if it weren't held in Turkey, where my friend happens to be a very strong leader, it's possible that I wouldn't have attended. I felt I had to attend because of the fact that, you know, I know he's gone all out. It was a big thing to have NATO come to Turkey or any place else. It's a big thing. But we weren't treated well. Because we did something in Iran, we don't need anybody's help. I didn't even want their help. But before I asked, they said they wouldn't be there. And we've invested trillions of dollars in NATO. Why? To protect European countries and others, Canada, etc. But to protect people, countries from, generally speaking, it used to be the Soviet Union, now it's Russia. And I say that's fine, but you would think that they'd be very willing to do something to help us.
0: So that was President Trump. And again, that is a moment that went viral. The backdrop was incredibly tense. Now, remember what has been going on. As you just heard, the president, we went into Iran, NATO countries did not help us, refused. Spain refusing to allow us to use air bases and their airspace as well. That was insane. Italy decided they wouldn't allow us to use one of their military bases in Sicily. So basically, we had to waste fuel. We had to waste time. Logistically speaking, it was more difficult because we had to go out of our way to do what we needed to do militarily because NATO allies would not step up. They would not help because either, number one, they just, you know, they had a principled disagreement with what we were doing, or they were more afraid of Iran than they were of Donald Trump and America. France, of course, limited some of the airspace that we were allowed to use. The UK didn't allow us to use some of their bases. Their hesitation was more nuanced. Germany wouldn't allow their bases to be used for direct strikes on Iran as well. So the bottom line is we needed access to bases. We needed access to airspace and these major NATO allies, they refused. So that's why Donald Trump going in, things were incredibly tense. They were very tense. And in these comments, Donald Trump actually said that he would not have come if the meetings were held in any other country. But yeah, again, he was willing to come to Turkey.
2: We didn't need any help at all. And in a way, I was testing people. I was testing to see whether or not they'd be there, because I've long said that we help them, but I'm not sure that they'd be there for us. And Italy turned us down, and Germany turned us down, and France turned us down. And that's okay. But, you know, why are we spending hundreds of billions of dollars and they're not there for us? We've always been there for them.
0: Yep. So it's Donald Trump versus the world, America versus the world, it seems, when it comes to the war in Iran. Again, remember the backdrop includes Donald Trump. You just heard him complaining about the spending. And there are different ways to count it. But the bottom line is we spend far more than the rest of these countries combined to support NATO. Just sheer defensive spending, we spent in 2024, $968 billion. All the other NATO countries combined, it was like $450 billion. And so this is to protect Europe from Russia. So why exactly is it that we're spending so much and these other countries are simply not hitting their requirements is a huge question that Donald Trump is still trying to force these NATO countries to step up and do what they're contractually obligated to do. Got a lot more straight ahead on Red Eye Radio.
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5: ABC News, I'm Dave Packard. Another wave of missile attacks come for Iran Tuesday after the U.S. military claimed Iran targeted neutral ships in the Strait of Hormuz, violating the two countries' agreement made last month. ABC News contributor and former United States defense official Mick Mulroy.
6: They're going after the locations that Iran would use and is using to attack these commercial vessels. Basically, any commercial vessel that doesn't go through their approved route, not the U.S. Oman route, they attack. And I think the U.S. is trying to send a message that needs to stop.
5: At the NATO summit in Turkey, President Trump criticizing allies for not doing enough to support the U.S. war with Iran, but he did allow Turkey to buy new American F-35 fighter jets. After a new allegation of sexual assault was published earlier this week against Maine Democratic Senate candidate Graham Plattner, efforts to get the Senate hopeful to step down only appear to be growing louder now. At least 18 Democratic senators have called for him to drop out. This is ABC News.
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10: From the WPBF 25 First Warning Weather Center, I'm Chief Certified Meteorologist Chris Martinez with a look at South Florida's certified most accurate forecast. Tonight, warm and humid, temperatures down near 80, partly cloudy to mostly clear skies. Then as we head into your Wednesday, hot, humid, and a little bit drier with that Saharan dust for high temperatures in the mid-90s.
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1: 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By the way, I do have my text line open tonight, as I tend to do when I host Red Eye Radio on the network. 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And I tend to read all of the messages. I don't always get to respond to them, but I do appreciate all of the feedback. I couldn't believe when I saw this. Woke activists are now pushing for something called Black English to be taught in Democrat states' preschools to combat harmful language hierarchies. So I'm reading this, and of course, this comes from the People's Republic of California. These activists want to teach Black English in schools. What is Black English? Well, they call it African American Vernacular English. Now, I guess, and this is going to be, I'm just going to tell you, like, some people might get upset at this segment, but my immediate thought was, okay, so is this like Ebonics? I don't know. But what they essentially want to do is they want to teach improper English in schools in California. So instead of teaching kids how to speak properly, they want to dumb down the English language so that everybody is speaking this Black English. It's insanity. Now, I went to ChatGPT for examples, and again, it's all just bad English, improperly speaking the English language. And this is what ChatGPT says. English language, often called African American English or African American Vernacular English or AAVE, is a variety of English with its own grammar, vocabulary, pronunciation patterns, and expression. It developed through the history and experiences of Black communities in the United States. So I asked for examples of Black English. Here's one. He be working late, meaning he usually works late or often works late. The word be, ChatGPT says, is used to show a repeated or habitual action. Then why can't they just say usually? You know what I mean? This is so dumb. Here's another one. She been knew that, meaning she has known that for a long time. Been, often pronounced with emphasis been, can show that something started in the past and has continued. Well, then why can't you just say, yeah, she's known that for a long time? They're encouraging our kids to sound ignorant. That's what they're doing. Instead of trying to get kids to learn how to speak properly, they're excusing it by trying to make it almost like legitimized or official by teaching it in school. And that's insanity. Here's another one. I ain't got no money. Now, people use the word ain't all the time, regardless of, you know, Black, white, whatever. People use the term ain't. I try not to. I probably do at some point. And by the way, as I go through this, as people who listen to me in Nashville know, listen, I'm not necessarily somebody who speaks perfect English. Trust me, I know that. But at least I try. And I would never advocate for bad or improper English to be taught in schools. Here's another one. Again, I ain't got no money, meaning I don't have any money. I mean, why is it that these kinds of activists who are trying to get this done in schools, why is it they don't want people to be better? They want the rest of us to stoop down to a level where we all sound dumb or ignorant or whatever. Here's another one, and I don't really understand it. They finna leave, F-I-N-N-A, finna or fina, they finna leave. In other words, they are about to leave. Finna or fina comes from fixing to and means getting ready to or about to. They stay arguing is another one, meaning they're always arguing. The word stay in this black English can emphasize a repeated action. He done it already, which is another phrase from this black English, means he already ate. Done means completion. So, again, to me, this is just excusing poor English skills, legitimizing a refusal to learn how to correctly speak English. Supporters, now this is from, and I've already given you my opinion on this. My opinion is that this is insane, and you are excusing people refusing to learn proper English. Supporters, though, just to give both sides, say teaching the dialect, again, also known as African-American English or African-American Vernacular English, will help combat harmful language hierarchies. So now, asking people to speak proper English is some sort of a harmful language hierarchy, which means proper English, is it like, what, the top of the hierarchy? And by the way, can I ask this question? So when is speaking proper English a white thing? I'm going to tell you, I know a lot of black folks who speak better English than some of the white people that I know. So why do these activists want to dumb everybody down? The Black Californians United for Early Care and Education group is part of a movement advocating for black English to be recognized as a legitimate, rules-based language in preschool classrooms on par with other languages. Co-founder Dr. Ashley Williams told PBS the movement is personal because she grew up being told by her family that the way she spoke at home was not acceptable at school. And I will interject, well, because at school, they're trying to teach you how to speak correctly. Williams, again, Dr. Ashley Williams, says that she felt ashamed and embarrassed by this and is spearheading the movement because she doesn't want her 2-year-old son to grow up with the same experience. I would say to Dr. Williams that if you felt ashamed and embarrassed, well, then you should have been inspired to be able to learn proper English, which I'm sure that if you are now a doctor, you were inspired to speak proper English. And if you've got a 2-year-old son, well, then I would assume that you have the smarts, the brains. After all, you are a doctor, to teach your 2-year-old son to speak properly. I mean, it's really not that difficult. I mean, this is brought to you by the same people that say that math is racist. I mean, it's just dumb. She says, I don't want my son to walk into any room and feel like his voice is not valued or his perspective cannot be heard because he's not saying it in one way or the other, she told the outlet, which again was PBS. Well, I'm sorry, but in America, if you speak in a certain way and you sound uneducated, then people are going to judge you. Whether that's fair or not, whatever. But that's just the truth. And again, for me, it doesn't fall, even though they break it down on racial lines, the Black Californians United for Early Care and Education, and they call this Black English. I know a bunch of white people that speak this way too. Well, I don't know them, but I've seen them on the socials, just so we're clear. But again, to me, if you want your child to grow up with, you know, the same experiences, teach him to speak proper English. That's all you got to do. If you don't want your kid to have those awful experiences, then teach him the right way to speak. Don't force everyone else to dumb down to his level. Better for him to learn and rise. You know, they do. They talk about multilinguals. This is a quote. We talk about multilinguals, but we don't include black children who may be African-American English speakers, says the director of the Children's Equity Project, Zirid Soto Boykin. So So it looks like what they're trying to do is they're trying to compare this, I'm air quoting this, this black English to like people speaking, I don't know, Spanish. It sounds like they want black kids in America to be treated like kids who are ESL, you know, English as a second language. Like, again, like Spanish speakers, like people that come into our country and they speak Japanese or Chinese or whatever. Whole thing just seems really bizarre to me. Williams also recalled her experiences in having to talk white and talking in her comfortable English and feeling insecure. I mean, I don't know what else to say about this other than bottom line is that if you want your kids to succeed, black, white, red, green, yellow, whatever, I don't care about the skin color. If you want your kids to succeed, they need to be able to communicate effectively. And that's the bottom line. There is some audio that went viral. It's a video. It's none other than Jasmine Crockett. And it is the classic example of somebody who, you know, essentially she can flow in between, you know, these two different types of speaking of the English language. And I say this is collegiate Jasmine. So that is, apparently that, the guys in the studio, did that audio not come through? It didn't come through? Okay, unfortunately, I think that's only in one channel, so I'm not going to be able to play it. You know what I'm going to do? I'm going to post this to my social media. If you want to go see it or go listen to it, you can, because it is a classic example of somebody who will go from, you know, one type of speaking, which is very collegiate, very private school, to basically speaking street. And so I've gone ahead and I've reposted that to my social media pages. You can find me on the socials at Dan Mandis Show. 866-90-RED-EYE is the phone number, 866-907-3339. Got a lot more straight ahead.
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0: 866-90-RED-EYE is the phone number, 866-907-3339. Okay, so I think we've got some, string and bailing wire, and we figured out how to play this audio of Jasmine Crockett. And it is a classic example of essentially somebody who speaks two different versions of the English language. This, the first one, and by the way, I think I think she was his congressman, but this is a Jasmine Crockett who I not so affectionately call collegiate Jasmine. Yep. Right. So that is, you know, she sounds very pleasant and nice. And I'm sorry, some people are going to say, well, she sounds white. No, she sounds like she's speaking proper English. Then this is the same Jasmine Crockett at an event. I think it was last year.
1: Baby, because these people, they are crazy because they always talk about how Christian they is. Yeah, I don't know how many of them on that side are getting divorced because they getting caught up sleeping with their co-workers, staffers, interns, all the things. Yeah, you ain't got to believe me. Just go Google. You'll find some of it. I'm telling you, and the wives is being messy and petty. They putting it
0: there
1: in.
0: There you go. All right. So that is the black English that California wants to teach to their very young children. Unbelievable.
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10: From ABC News, I'm Dave Packard. Growing calls for Maine Democrat Graham Plattner to drop out of a Senate race following a string of scandals, including new claims of sexual assault. Now, the state's Democratic Party confirmed reports that Plattner's campaign has been trying to influence the process for selecting a replacement Senate nominee. In a video posted to X, Executive Director Devin Murphy Anderson also says they've heard echoed calls to Plattner to exit the race.
11: We have also reiterated that Graham Plattner must drop out of this race so that Democrats in Maine can focus on defeating Susan Collins this November.
10: The Senate race in Maine is considered a must-win for Democrats to take control of the Senate. In New York City, Building Commissioner Ahmed Tegani confirmed Tuesday night that ongoing efforts to temporarily stabilize an under-construction buckling high-rise in Midtown Manhattan are going well.
12: We have been able to bring in a plan and materials to stabilize the impacted floors and looking to extend that stability plan to other parts of the building.
10: Residents in some nearby buildings that were evacuated have been allowed to return. The U.S. escalating tensions with Iran again on Tuesday, launching new strikes after they say neutral ships were targeted in the Strait of Hormuz. ABC's Rachel Scott.
13: U.S. officials tell us the strikes targeted Iranian defense and coastal surveillance systems, missile and drone launch sites, and port facilities, calling the attacks a clear violation of the ceasefire and wholly unacceptable. The U.S. also revoking part of the deal President Trump signed that allowed Iran to sell its oil on the international market.
10: Health officials in New York City are investigating a Legionnaire's disease cluster on Manhattan's Upper East Side. Health officials say 23 cases of the severe pneumonia have been confirmed in two neighborhoods. No deaths have been associated with the outbreak. The health department believes the likely source of the bacteria is a cooling tower in the area. You're listening to ABC News.
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10: The Justice Department has unsealed indictments against 37 alleged members of 3 Indian-based transnational organized crime groups. U.S. Attorney Bill Asaley says that 24 defendants have been arrested.
16: These criminal organizations have engaged in widespread violence, including targeted killings, extortions, and kidnappings.
10: 3 were arrested in Canada. A California judge is allowing a class action lawsuit against United Airlines to proceed. It was filed by a passenger alleging the airline knowingly charged extra for a window seat that didn't have a window. Waymo says no way to a pair of unruly passengers.
17: 2 15-year-olds are in a heap of trouble for what they allegedly were doing in a self-driving Waymo. Apparently, the interior cameras caught them drinking and shooting from the vehicle. Waymo then called the police in San Mateo, California. Cops pulled the car over and found the teens with libations and a gun that shoots water beads. A police statement says that while these are bad ideas, at least the kids had the sense to use a Waymo, because driving themselves while impaired would have made this a lot worse. Wayne Cabot, ABC News.
10: A homeowner in Connecticut captured on surveillance his dog, Bella,
18: Chasing away a black bear as it charged his 6-year-old son over the weekend. Jeffrey Tezera says Bella bit the bear in its behind before it ran into the woods. For being a good girl, Bella got a steak. Dave Packer, ABC News.
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21: From the WPBF 25 First Warning Weather Center, I'm Chief Certified Meteorologist Chris Martinez with a look at South Florida's certified most accurate forecast. Tonight, warm and humid, temperatures down near 80, partly cloudy to mostly clear skies. Then as we head into your Wednesday, hot, humid, and a little bit drier with that Saharan dust for high temperatures in the mid-90s.
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0: 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And you can find us audio streaming everywhere you stream your audio podcast as well. So there's a lot going on. Last night, we talked a lot about Mitch McConnell and whether or not Mitch McConnell was alive or dead or brain dead. Now, remember, yesterday we told you that Mitch McConnell was said to be brain dead. Nobody really knew what was going on. Well, now there is a full-on effort by the Republican Party to say, no. Mitch McConnell is alive and well. Just ask Scott Jennings. He chimed in on X. I spoke to my old friend Mitch McConnell this morning, the senior senator from Kentucky. He is still recovering in the hospital. We spoke for just shy of 20 minutes about Iran, Ukraine, the unfolding situation in Maine, my visit to the TR Presidential Library, and even a little bit of Senate history. He says, I told him we want to see him back at work as soon as possible. Now, it is important to note, you do know that Jennings used to do some consulting work for Mitch McConnell, had a great relationship, clearly still does. Then Jennings spoke about that relationship, but he was on CNN later on that day.
23: Do you think he'd be willing to call into the show? Could we get him on the phone now?
24: You know, I wasn't really expecting him to call this morning, to be honest. So when the phone rang and I was able to talk to him, I was frankly pretty grateful. I mean, as I said, I've known him since I was a teenager. If it hadn't been for Mitch McConnell and the McConnell Center at the University of Louisville, you know, I would never have been able to go to college. He's been my mentor, and he changed the trajectory of my life. So, you know, when things happen to him and happen to people in your life that you really care about, you know, you just sort of naturally feel extremely worried. So when I heard his voice today, and he was clearly keeping up with stuff, that made me happy to hear from him. Because like everybody else, I've been, you know, somewhat in the dark about it. But to hear him talking and to know that he's also talking to the Senate leadership, it made me pretty happy.
0: Yeah, so part of the issue, of course, is that, you know, I'll say glad McConnell is doing better, but the reality is that he should no longer be in the Senate. We howled as conservatives at Dianne Feinstein still being in the Senate when it was clear that she was no longer able to serve. Republicans obviously screamed about Joe Biden's dementia as well. Now, the difference here, I suppose, is that we really haven't seen much from McConnell as far as whether or not he has the cognitive ability to keep doing his job. But we do know that he froze on TV at least a couple of times. We also know that there is video of him collapsing, walking through the hallways of the Capitol building. So, and when you listen to him being interviewed sometimes, or when you watch him as he's speaking from the Senate floor, he doesn't sound like someone who, frankly, has all of his faculties. There's no other way to say it.
23: The mega media ecosphere, shall we say, has been driving a lot of the questions about where Mitch McConnell has been and what has happened to him. You, of course, are in tune with that in the role you have on your radio show. Do you think they should put out a picture of Mitch McConnell, that he should release more to the public to quiet this noise?
24: Yeah, I think Al had a good point about McConnell's general disposition towards privacy. I sometimes wonder, like, if I were laying in a hospital bed, would I want a bunch of people around photographing me? Probably not, particularly if I were an 84-year-old person who's normally private about his health. Probably not.
0: All right, so I'm a big fan of Scott Jennings. He's full of crap. Mitch McConnell is a, I'm going to air quote this, but he is a public servant. He is a senator. And the people who voted for Mitch McConnell, the people in Kentucky, deserve to know what is going on with their senator. They do. And so when you are a senator, and obviously this is up to a point, but when you're a senator, you owe it to your constituents to let them know how you're doing with some semblance of proof. I'm not saying that you completely give up your right to privacy. That's not what I'm saying. You don't give up your right to complete medical privacy. But at the same time, if there is a question, people deserve to know the answers. And I feel like now there's a full-on push by the establishment Republicans to ensure that everybody understands that Mitch McConnell is doing just fine. And yeah, he's frozen up multiple times in front of the cameras. He's had what is said to be a massive heart attack, and he's nowhere to be found. As I mentioned, he's fallen inside the Capitol at least once. And when we see him taking questions, it is clear he just isn't there mentally. And so you can sit here and you can say, if you're CNN, oh, it's MAGA noise, as that anchor did. But the reality is, they're not being transparent. The Republicans are not being transparent as it relates to Mitch McConnell. And so just because the mainstream media will not ask the questions that need to be asked regarding Mitch McConnell's health and regarding Mitch McConnell's ability to continue to do his job, that's once again MAGA folks doing the job of the journalists across America, a la like Nick Shirley. Mainstream media wouldn't

0: are not asking those questions about Mitch McConnell is because he and Donald Trump, you know, they've been enemies for quite some time. So I'm willing to bet that when the time comes, Mitch McConnell is going to get the hallowed John McCain treatment, you know, where he's a national hero because he's been going up against Donald Trump.
1: But I take the criticism. I think it's a fair question about transparency. I think it's a fair question about whether they've done enough. But ultimately, these office holders, you know, they're in charge of their own operations. And you know, it may be somebody around him says, let's put out a picture, and he doesn't want to do it. I think that's a fair observation from Al. But all I can tell you today is all the rumors about him being dead or brain dead or, you know, being his body's being hidden somewhere. I've seen all kinds of crazy things on the internet. That's obviously not true because he picked up the phone and called me, and that was a good thing.
0: So there's a lot of different ways that they could have proven that Mitch McConnell is still alive. And by the way, just so you know, I do believe that Mitch McConnell is still alive. But there's a lot of ways that they could dispel these rumors. For example, as Scott Jennings had that 24-minute conversation with Mitch McConnell, somebody could have taped some of that interview. Just, it's as simple as Scott Jennings has his phone, Mitch McConnell has his phone, the two of them are talking. You could have Scott Jennings put his phone on speaker, and another person could have recorded that conversation. Or they have on phones these days, I don't know what kind of phone Scott Jennings has, but there's a way to record phone conversations on your own iPhone. So if I'm on a phone with somebody, and if I so choose, I've never done it, so I'm not exactly sure how it's done, but there is a way to tape that phone call on the newer iPhones, I believe. By the way, did you see this? On Tuesday, in an apparent effort to push back on the rumors that McConnell's health had significantly deteriorated, a number of high-profile Republicans, including Senate Majority Leader John Thune, put out statements saying they have recently spoken with McConnell. McConnell's office pointed to the statements and said, as the senator continues to recover, we will be sure to keep you updated. Despite constant requests for updates from CNN, his office, Mitch McConnell's office, has not disclosed a medical reason for the hospitalization or provided specifics on his health status beyond saying last week that he continues to improve and is working closely with his staff on Kentucky and Senate matters. Well, the problem is the lack of information leaves a lot of room for conspiracy. I mean, that's the bottom line. And again, there's a lot of weirdness going on because, as we told you yesterday, Mitch McConnell's wife, Elaine Chao, flies off to China, meets with the Chinese vice president, as her husband is apparently, you know, lying in the hospital and, I don't know, apparently close to death. And a lot of people are trying to figure that one out. And why did Mitch McConnell, this happened earlier today, why did Mitch McConnell's daughter, why did his daughter eliminate all of her social media? That's another question people want to know. So there's just a lot of strangeness that is going on. By the way, as it relates to Elaine Chao, the wife of Mitch McConnell, flying off to China, Marjorie Taylor Greene had some thoughts about that. She spoke to TMZ. Listen.
2: I want to call this out. This really irritates me. The Republican Party is all campaigning against communism right now. What about Elaine Chao? Elaine Chao flew to China and met with the vice president just a few days after Mitch McConnell is practically died and went to the hospital. So when are we going to call out a possible communist Chinese spy right there?
3: You're calling his wife a possible Chinese spy.
2: Yes, yes, 100%. What woman leaves her husband's side while he is dead or dying in the hospital, flies to China and meets with the vice president? Answer me that.
0: You know what? Marjorie Taylor Greene, I wish that I could. But I don't get it.

0: I just don't understand. By the way, as I mentioned, McConnell's daughter has deactivated her social media accounts. Again, his wife off to China. Total secrecy from the Senate and the Republicans. This is a Democrat, Mike Nellis, and I believe that he may have a point here in this audio clip.
1: On the McConnell thing, I also don't buy this either. If Scott Jennings and Thune and everybody else could have a 20-minute phone call with Mitch McConnell, he should be able to shoot a 60-second proof of life video to show us that he's okay. I think they know the deadline for a special election is August 3rd. If he's dead or if he's on a ventilator, if he's not able to do his job, he should resign right now. They should have a special election.
0: All right, so point. He's right. Hell has indeed frozen over. I agree with the Democrat. And it doesn't have to be a video. It could just be maybe a phone interview. And yeah, the question about McConnell's term, he's not running for reelection. The August 3rd deadline they're talking about, that is the cutoff date in Kentucky after which a U.S. Senate vacancy would not trigger a special election, August 3rd. So if there is a Senate opening on, let's just say, August 6th, well, there isn't enough time to run a special election, so McConnell's seat would remain vacant until the regular November 3rd election. The winner of that election on November 3rd would just take over immediately and serve the remainder of that term. Now, Andy Barr is the guy who already won the primary and is running against the Democrat, a guy by the name of Charles Booker in the general election. Barr is considered the absolute favorite. He got Donald Trump's endorsement. He is incredibly MAGA. He is considered the front runner. So if we find out tonight or tomorrow or this week that Mitch McConnell is dead, brain dead, whatever, then Kentucky would hold a special election and the winner would finish out the rest of McConnell's term, which would only be a few months. The Daily Caller is now reporting that this response to his health crisis has been coordinated by the Republican Party. This is what they say. Republican Kentucky Senator Mitch McConnell's office sending an email on Tuesday that included a compilation of statements from senators and acquaintances claiming they spoke to the former majority leader for similar lengths of time and discussed related topics. Then why can't the people of America and most certainly the people of Kentucky hear from their senator? Inquiring minds want to know. 866-90-RED-EYE is the phone number, 866-907-3339. My name is Dan Mandis. I host a morning show in Nashville, Tennessee on Super Talk 99.7 WTN. If you cannot call, but you want to text, 615-737-9986. It's got a lot more straight ahead.
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3: We're just getting into the second half of 2026, and we have already seen an extraordinarily active wildfire season so far this year.
4: With over 3.3 million acres burned as of July 5th, according to USDA meteorologist Brad Rippey, well ahead of the five-year average. In part, this is due to an erratic southwestern monsoon season to date.
3: And in fact, some of the thunderstorms that we're seeing are doing more harm than good because they are producing a lot of lightning strikes without the benefit of much, if any, rainfall.
4: A ridge of high pressure is currently blocking the tropical monsoon rains from entering the southwest.
3: We are still getting some convection as the heat builds. It creates afternoon thunderstorms, but we're just not getting that optimal amount of rainfall to help put out fires and dampen the landscape to ease that wildfire threat.
4: However, Rippey says a more regular shower pattern for the region, particularly the Four Corners area, could develop next week. I'm Rod Bain reporting for the U.S. Department of Agriculture in Washington, D.C.
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0: Red Eye Radio, 866-90 Red Eye. Just a final thought on the whole Mitch McConnell situation. I had mentioned how the Republicans are very coordinated in their messaging, talking about how Mitch McConnell, apparently he's doing just fine. Here's what that sounds like.
1: I can't even keep up with it.
2: The most difficult part about a meeting is preparing for it, mm-hmm. because he is sharp, intensely probing, and detail-oriented and focused.
3: And I'm telling you, this guy's tough. He's smart. He's on his game.
4: He has vision. He has knowledge. He has a strategic thinker.
5: Is focused. He's detail-oriented.
0: Right.
5: He's always thinking about the big picture.
6: He is engaging. He is capable.
0: So that is the Republicans, and they are talking about how Mitch McConnell is improving. He's going to be just, oh, wait, no, that was the Democrats, as they were defending Joe Biden. Sadly, the Republicans sound exactly the same defending Mitch McConnell, who should have been out of the Senate at least a year ago. It is incredibly disappointing when the Republicans spend years criticizing the Democrats for covering up for Dementia Joe Biden, and then they go and they do the same thing for Mitch McConnell. I wish Mitch McConnell all the best. I hope he's alive. I believe that he is alive. I don't know if he is fit to serve. But I do hope that the Republicans understand, and I am a Republican, I'm a conservative, and I hope that they understand that when they're defending, not really letting America or Kentuckians know how Mitch McConnell is doing, no tape, no video, nothing, well, then they sound just like the Democrats defending Dementia Joe. Come on, GOP, do better.
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10: ABC News, I'm Dave Packer. Growing calls for Maine Democrat Graham Plattner to drop out of a Senate race following new claims of sexual assault. The state's Democratic Party confirmed reports that Plattner's campaign has been trying to influence the process for selecting a replacement Senate nominee, but the Plattner camp is saying at no point has the campaign tried to put its finger on the scale. In New York City, Building Commissioner Ahmed Tegani confirmed Tuesday night that ongoing efforts to temporarily stabilize an under-construction buckling high-rise in Midtown Manhattan are going well.
11: We have been able to bring in a plan and materials to stabilize the impacted floors and looking to extend that stability plan to other parts of the building.
10: The U.S. escalating tensions with Iran and Tuesday launching new strikes after they say neutral ships were targeted in the Strait of Hormuz. This is ABC News.
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15: From the WPBF 25 First Warning Weather Center, I'm Chief Certified Meteorologist Chris Martinez with a look at South Florida's certified most accurate forecast. Tonight, warm and humid, temperatures down near 80, partly cloudy to mostly clear skies. Then as we head into your Wednesday, hot, humid, and a little bit drier with that Saharan dust for high temperatures in the mid-90s.
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1: 866-90-RED-EYE is the phone number, 866-907-3339. How many of you parents have paid for a degree for your kids and then they got out into the world and they weren't able to get a job that would pay off some of the college debt that they have? A lot of us have had to deal with that, or your kids themselves went through college and they got some sort of, I don't know, humanities degree. I mean, I know you know how this works. The Trump administration is trying to fix this, but your kids go and they get like a humanities degree and they spend, I don't know, whatever it might be, $50, $60, $70, $80,000 on a college education. Then they get out into the real world. And if they can even find a job that has something to do with their college degree, it doesn't pay anything. Well, now the Trump administration is putting an end to that. This is the headline from the New York Post. And I love this because I've been talking about this forever. The government is pulling student loan money from worthless college degree programs. They say, and it's about time, and it is an opinion piece by Ricky Schlott. So I'm going to read a little bit of this and comment along the way, because I know that I've been hosting talk shows for years and years and years, and I've spoken to parent after parent after parent who has paid money for these useless degrees. They knew at the time they were paying money for a degree that would do nothing to help their kids be able to pay the bills and buy a home and support a family. And of course, the government does what they do by loaning these young adults money, tacking on a healthy interest rate, of course, and knowingly giving them money for a degree that will get them nowhere in life. And the Trump administration is saying no more. Thanks to a new federal policy that went into effect on July 1st, students will no longer be able to take out federal loans to pay for degree programs that fail to provide them a return on investment. That is huge. Do you know how many kids, how many young adults? I'm older, so I call 20-somethings kids. I'm sorry, I'm trying to break the habit. But do you know how many adults are hamstrung by really bad decisions on where to go to college and that degree? And by the way, the high schools are culpable in this as well. Because the high schools, if you've got some of these, what did you call them? When I was in school, when I was in high school, we had people, part of the school district, that would help you choose a career. And there's a lot of people that have been in this position where they go to the career counselor. That's what it was when I was in school. They'd go to the career counselor and they would say, I want a degree in theology or the fine arts or drama. And more often than not, the career counselor would encourage them to rack in a whole bunch of student loan debt and get that degree so that you can, you know, portray Shakespeare in a college play or in a classroom. But where does that get you in real life? Nowhere. I mean, very few people who get a degree in drama or the fine arts end up being an actor. And that's just the fact. The New York Post article does continue. It is a response to a shocking fact. Graduates, listen to this stat. Graduates of more than 800 college programs across the country, including at institutions like the University of Southern California and New York City's New School, make less than the average high school graduate 4 years after getting a degree. Despite all of that time and effort and tuition money. You know why that is? Because these days, the average high school grad is going to a technical school is going to a trade school, is learning how to work with their hands. And I know that there's some people that go to the University of Southern California or Yale or Harvard, and they wouldn't be caught dead crawling up into an attic and fixing an HVAC unit. They wouldn't be caught dead trying to fix somebody's plumbing. But you folks listen to talk radio. You know who's making bank right now. You know who's getting replaced by AI. And you know who is getting replaced by workers from foreign countries. And it's the people who got their hallowed degrees at the University of Southern California and Yale and Harvard. And so now the American government will have no part in propping up degree programs that may not even lead to a livable wage. A provision of the Big Beautiful Bill cuts them off from federal aid access if they cannot break that non-grad salary baseline. I love this. Teens and 20-somethings, they say in the opinion piece, should be protected by the federal government from making a catastrophic financial decision like taking on debt to finance a degree that ultimately could decrease their earnings potential. But not only are you, this is me talking now, not only are you protecting these teens and 20-somethings, but you know who else you're protecting? The American taxpayer. Because we've had a lot of these college graduates who have had their federal loans forgiven by Joe Biden and, yes, by the Trump administration as well. And so those men and women who are learning how to fix HVAC units, learning how to be plumbers and so forth, they are the ones that are ultimately screwed. Because our taxpayer dollars are going to pay off the college debt of these folks that went to college and are unable to pay their college debt. And so then you have presidents in Congress coming in and saying, you know what, don't worry about it, we'll forgive your loan. And in my opinion, here in 2026, we have known for decades which of these college degrees will allow you to get a great job and which of these college degrees will be absolutely worthless. For example, I looked it up. You ready? The lowest paying bachelor's degrees are typically in fields where graduates are more likely to work in education, social services, which, by the way, there is a lot to be said about education and social services. I don't want to include those in this conversation. But you look at the music degrees, drama degrees, fine arts, studio art, ministry, theology, social work, elementary education, early childhood education. Now, the ones that allow you to, you know, join the ministry or theology, education degrees, I would not believe that those are included in this that I'm talking about, because obviously we need teachers. But I think that this is a great idea. According to the findings, 804 programs, 2% of all undergraduate programs, which graduate 40,000 students annually, were flagged as potentially failing. The new policy changes, including several at high-profile universities. And remember, if the graduate makes less than the average high school graduate 4 years after getting a degree, despite all the time, effort, and tuition money, then that program will not be eligible for these government student loans. Makes all the sense in the world. They say graduates of the fine and studio arts program at New York City's Cooper Union pulled in just $24,920 on average 4 years out. and students with degrees in liberal arts as well as fine and studio arts from Bard College made slightly below the typical high school grad at $34,571 and $34,667 respectively. I've spoken to so many people. You know, not only in my years as a talk show host have I spoken to parents who have been asked to pay exorbitant amount of money for these college educations when they knew that it was going to do their kids no good, but have also spoken to those kids who went into these various programs and now they're mired down in all of this college debt and they cannot get out of it. I know a guy who's an IT professional. He's got a good job. But you know what the problem is? He took out a loan, high interest, and even though he's got a good job in IT, he said to me about a year ago, I'll never be a homeowner. I'll never be able to support my family the way that I want to support them because of his college debt. And he's got a good gig. He does. So I think it is absolutely the right thing to do that in the big, beautiful bill, the Trump administration pulling student loan money from worthless college degree programs. And as they say in the opinion piece, it is about time. 866-90-RED-EYE is the phone number, 866-907-3339. My name is Dan Mandis. You can find me online at Dan Mandis Show. Got a lot more straight ahead.
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0: 866-90 Red Eye again. Matt is filling in for Gary and Erica. I think President Trump has done a lot of really good things. The Trump accounts might be one of the best. So Fox News, 10 hours ago, they are now reporting that the Trump accounts app just shot to number one on Apple's App Store. They say Americans are racing to download the app, which lets parents manage new government-sponsored investment accounts for their children as part of the federal savings program. So you know all about the Trump accounts. I'm sure Positive Gary and Eric have talked about it. Basically, these are accounts, U.S. children under the age of 18 with a Social Security number can have a Trump account open for them. Kids born between January 1st of 2025 and December 31st of 2028 can receive that one-time $1,000 federal contribution. That is very good news, and clearly the American people are seeing the benefit.
1: Philanthropies can contribute as well. If maximum contributions are made for kids born this year, that could mean more than $300,000 by the time they become an adult. If no contributions are made, that return on investment still adds up to about $5,800.
0: I mean, the thing with this is, and it's great, I love this, and I know that some people don't like it for various reasons. We'll get into that. But if maximum contributions are made by the age of 18, $303,800, by the age of 18, by the age of 28, that turns into well over $1 million. Trump accounts by the age of 18, $5,800. If no contributions are made, that $1,000 will turn into $5,800. By the age of 28, that $1,000 turns into $18,100. And I think part of what this does, and this is why I love this so much, is that it teaches people about compound interest. It teaches people the greatness and the importance of saving money. Because it is my opinion, and by the way, I'm raising my hand. When I was 18 years old, I was absolutely financially ignorant. My parents, I mean, bless their hearts, they're both gone, so I can criticize them and not feel uneasy about it. They didn't teach me anything about finances. They just didn't. And I don't know why they didn't, but this is a great way to teach your kids about the importance of saving money and also the importance of putting money aside for whatever, because that interest does compound. And it's a great way to teach your kids about money.
2: So first of all, I think that the most important investment decision a person could make is not, did you pick the right index? Did you pick the right stock? It's getting in the market. And what the Trump account does is it broadens the capability of people to have access to the market. So let me put that in the power of compounding.
0: That's exactly what I'm saying. Thank you, CNBC, for proving my point. The power of compounding interest. Got a lot more straight ahead. Red Eye Radio.

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11: From ABC News, I'm Dave Packer. Another wave of missile attacks came for Iran Tuesday after the U.S. military claimed Iran targeted neutral ships in the Strait of Hormuz, violating the two countries' agreement made last month. ABC's Melissa Adan.
12: Iranian state TV announcing several explosions in southern Iran. Two U.S. officials confirmed to ABC News that powerful airstrikes targeted air defense, coastal surveillance, missile and drone launch sites, as well as port facilities, adding these strikes are much larger in scope and scale than those in late June.
11: Iran defiant officials saying, quote, "We will not allow America to interfere in the affairs and management of the strait." After a new allegation of sexual assault was published earlier this week against Maine Democratic Senate candidate Graham Platner, efforts to get the Senate hopeful to step down only appear to grow louder, now involve some of his closest allies on Capitol Hill. ABC's Jay O'Brien.
13: 18 Democratic senators have called for him to drop out, and that includes his two biggest allies in the Senate, Elizabeth Warren, who campaigned alongside Graham Platner in the spring, and Bernie Sanders, who is perhaps Platner's biggest supporter.
11: Another fatal shooting between Immigration and Customs Enforcement officers and a member of the public, this time in East Houston. ABC's Brianna Willis has more.
14: ICE says agents attempted to stop Salgado Orojo and his van as part of what they call a targeted enforcement arrest. They say he was from Mexico and in the country illegally. ICE says Salgado Orojo wouldn't stop and rammed his vehicle into an ICE agent's vehicle on canal near Wayside. ICE says he also tried to run over an officer. That's when ICE says the officer opened fire.
11: At the NATO summit in Turkey, President Trump criticizing allies for not doing enough to support the war with Iran. And another cause for the rift, Trump again saying NATO allies denied his desire for the U.S. to acquire Greenland. You're listening to ABC News.
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11: United Nations Emergency Relief Coordinator is on the ground in Venezuela to meet with survivors of last month's earthquakes and assess what other humanitarian needs government officials are seeking. Venezuela's death toll now nearing 3,700. A judge blocks a DOJ subpoena for 2020 Fulton County election worker data.
17: Trump-appointed Judge William Ray described the subpoena as staggering, saying the request for information, including the names, residential addresses, telephone numbers, and other personal identifying information of all election workers involved in the 2020 election, was a, quote, arbitrary fishing expedition by the Trump administration. He noted that the statute of limitations for any crimes have already expired and that the subpoena is likely to have a chilling effect on future poll workers. With Donald Trump continuing to cast doubt on the outcome of the 2020 election, the Department of Justice has spent the last year investigating Fulton County, including sending the subpoena in April and recently surging hundreds of FBI personnel to assist in the investigation. Peter Harlambous, ABC News.
11: New government data shows airlines in the U.S. spent $6.6 billion on jet fuel in May, the second straight month that costs passed the $6 billion mark. That's 84% higher than last May. Pittsburgh Pirates first baseman Ryan O'Hearn set a franchise record by driving in 10 runs on 3 homers against Atlanta. O'Hearn hit a grand slam in the first inning, a 3-run shot in the third, and another 3-run homer in the sixth. Dave Packer, ABC News.
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21: From the WPBF 25 First Warning Weather Center, I'm Chief Certified Meteorologist Chris Martinez with a look at South Florida's certified most accurate forecast. Tonight, warm and humid, temperatures down near 80, partly cloudy to mostly clear skies. Then as we head into your Wednesday, hot, humid, and a little bit drier with that Saharan dust for high temperatures in the mid-90s.
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0: Now, it's Red Eye Radio, with talk about everything from politics to social issues and news of the day. 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
2: 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I do have the latest on Graham Plattner. Has he resigned yet? The answer to that is no. And it actually looks like he may not be resigning or dropping out of his race despite enormous pressure.
3: Many of them saying it's time for him to end his campaign. Alexis McAdams is joining us live with all of the fallout from this as that fallout grows by the minute. Alexis, this is just a drip, drip, drip when it comes to Graham Plattner.
23: Bill, that's right. We talked about it the other day. First the Nazi tattoo, then the allegations of physical abuse. That wasn't enough for Congressman Ro Khanna, and it still doesn't look like it's enough for Senator Bernie Sanders. We're waiting to see if he pulls his endorsement. Calls for Graham Plattner, though, are growing for him to drop. Even the mayor of New York City just a short time ago, Bill, says this guy has to go after a woman who dated Plattner, her name is Jenny Racicot, accused him of raping her back in 2021. She told CNN he forced himself on her despite her telling him to stop.
2: Yep. And here's the thing. And the opening of that piece, I know this is radio, so you couldn't see it, but they got all of these photographs of Democrats who have now pulled their support for Graham Plattner, or the they have encouraged him to step down. So, by the way, it is worth noting Bernie Sanders did eventually tell Graham Plattner to drop out. Now, multiple sources are saying that he might actually be staying in the race, which would more than likely lead to a defeat and a win for Susan Collins for the Republicans in the state of Maine. But now Politico is reporting this. I honestly believe that Graham Plattner doesn't really know what he's going to do. But this is what Politico says. Graham Plattner's campaign said that it had reached out to the Maine Democratic Party to discuss the process for replacing him if he were to drop out of the state's U.S. Senate race. So apparently, I think what Plattner is doing, and this is what's being reported, is that he is trying to pick his own replacement. Yeah. The acknowledgement came after the state party accused the campaign of improperly trying to influence that succession process. And it is the clearest indication yet that Plattner is considering leaving the race after saying Monday he was taking the time to reflect on his bid for the Senate. But if he decides that because the Democrat Party will not work with him on choosing his own replacement, then he may not step down. Wouldn't that be crazy? Because clearly the guy is not wanted by the Democrat Party. But listen to this. This is from Politico. The campaign spokesperson noted that Plattner had received more than 150,000 votes in last month's primary and that more than 15,000 volunteers had lent their support to his bid. Do you know what the shocking thing is? If I may just sideline this for a second. We've gone over, Gary and Eric, everybody's gone over the problems with Graham Plattner, the anti-Semitism, the bullying of fellow veterans online, the horrible things that he has said about the gay community. He's the sexual assault allegations, now the allegations of rape. You know, a lot, and of course, the Nazi tattoo. A lot of these volunteers, well, they knew all of this going in. When they came in to volunteer for Graham Plattner, some of this stuff was already known. And as the campaign continued and more of these things came out, a lot of these volunteers stayed, which I think is absolutely insane. But anyway, the campaign spokesman noting Plattner had received more than 150,000 votes in last month's primary, 15,000 volunteers as well. This is the quote. While Graham would not want to be a part of the process, he would want to make sure the voters and the volunteers make this decision, not the political establishment. An unnamed source telling the New York Times on Monday that Plattner would only withdraw from the race on the condition that he was listen to this quote, that he was replaced by a candidate who he believes is true to the values and the vision and the policy agenda of the campaign that Maine voted for. Values? Really? I mean, I saw that word and I thought, somebody please tell me what values that Graham Plattner has. I mean, does that include rape and sexual assault and Nazi tattoos and homophobic slurs and intimidation? Are those the values that he wants to ensure that whoever replaces him on the campaign has? Because that's what I took away from that word, the values of Graham Plattner. Wow. I think we know what Graham Plattner's values are. And by and large, the Democrat Party knew as well, and they still supported him until the allegations of rape. Now, people are talking about all of this, of course. Scott Jennings on CNN says there's something very familiar about all this.
4: I'm amazed at just how breezily Democrats are out there publicly discussing subverting the will of the people of Maine. Graham Plattner overwhelmingly won a primary. 98% of what we know about Graham Plattner, we already knew.
2: Yep.
4: The voters knew. The Democrats knew. The activists knew. The donors knew. Everybody knew.
2: Yep. He is right. Scott Jennings is absolutely right. Everybody knew. Same with Joe Biden, by the way. Everybody knew Biden was completely out of his mind mentally. But he won the primary. Democrats realized after the primary that he could not win. They pulled the plug and went with Kamala Harris without a special election or primary or anything. The party bosses did what the party bosses do. And as Scott Jennings said, they subverted the will of the people in their party that voted in the primary, whether we're talking about Graham Plattner or Joe Biden. So now the Democrats, they

0: No, and no.
1: Look, Lulu, it's not a gift that someone like this was allowed to make it this far in a in this process, but he did make it this far, and I think the Democrats sometimes, what's the old saying? You know, you made your bed, now you got to lie in it.
0: Well, at least
1: the process here would dictate that Democrats ought to have to lie in this.
2: Yeah, that is Scott Jennings. And of course, cue all the screaming that goes on. You know, we'll see what Plattner does. There may be some negotiating that is going on behind the scenes, but, you know, Plattner apparently wants this guy, Troy Jackson, who is a former state Senate president in Maine. But now there are accusations that Troy Jackson himself has skeletons in his closet as well. So that's going to be a problem. So Plattner says, no, no, no. See, now that there's pushback, Plattner is like, no, no, no. We're not trying to tip the scales. That's not what we're trying to do. We're not trying to tip the scales. We'll have to see ultimately what happens. But this is from CNN. As Maine Democrats try to find the right option, if Plattner pulls out, a July 25th pop-up convention or statewide caucus has been floated, according to the New York Times. The state party committee is unlikely to make the choice, the New York Times reported. The state party's committee, which has about 100 members, will not be choosing the nominee. Now, Brandon Gill is a Republican congressman out of Texas. He says that Plattner is only part of the problem. The Democrat Party is really to blame for all this.
3: Democrats are going to go looking for another candidate that they think can make that articulate that message, particularly to young white men. What happened here, remember, is that Democrats were looking for somebody. Graham Plattner didn't just come out of nowhere from Maine. Party leaders looked for a candidate that they believed would resonate with young white men, and they found the biggest scumbag they possibly could, because that is, Graham Plattner is the caricature of white men that Democrats have in their heads, and that's who they think can carry that message.
2: I mean, toxic masculinity, right? I mean, isn't that what the Democrats have been complaining about all this time? They picked what I would say is one of the most toxic individuals you'll ever find. And by the way, I don't believe in this toxic masculinity. I don't believe in that. But if I did, I agree with Brandon Gill, where this guy would be the personification of it if you believed in toxic masculinity. But whole thing is just crazy. By the way, they're talking about the situation with the vetting. Listen to this. When Scott Jennings said that Democrats have to, you know, lie in their bed that they made. Do you know how much they spent on the vetting of Graham Plattner? $6,250 for your basic background check. $6,250. That took only 3 days. Now, the vetting process for politicians, usually they run in the tens of thousands of dollars, and it takes a long time because you really need to dig deep, right? The New York Times talks about this. Vetting processes they are undertaking to help ensure prospective elected officials don't have personal baggage that could, if discovered, derail their candidacy. And they only paid $6,250 for a background check that took 3 days. So this is the Democrats' fault. I mean, it really, truly is. Now they've got to deal with all of this. Dave is calling from Pennsylvania on Red Eye Radio. Dave, thanks for calling in. Go ahead, sir. I don't hear. There you go. Hey, Dave, start over again, if you would, please.
4: I'm no fan of Graham Plattner. I'm a Republican, in fact. But I think he's getting kind of a raw deal. I mean, if this woman, you know, if you get raped, it's my view, you should call the police as soon as you're in a place of safety or as soon as the person leaves your house. She's waited 5 years to come forward with this. And in terms of these other allegations, if there was any validity to them, why weren't the police and various district attorneys, why haven't criminal cases been brought? I mean, this guy won the primary and he won it big. I don't want him to win the election.

0: but I think he's getting kind of a raw deal. And this woman said she thinks men count too much on the silence of women. Well, she remained silent for 5 years. And it's only coming forward now on the eve, the relative eve of a senatorial election.
1: So, I mean, you're right on all of those counts. I would not defend the silence of this woman for 5 years. And, you know, but from the Democrats' perspective, remember, Dave, the Democrats' perspective is believe all women, right? So they've got to live with their own mantra. So if they're going to live by believe all women, then they've got to believe this woman. I think there's some party jockeying going on, of course, behind the scenes. They needed to figure out a way out of the Graham Plattner business, because I think they probably had some internal polling that showed that Graham Plattner was not going to win. And so they, and by the way, there's some more allegations out there today with Graham Plattner. I'm hesitating. It's late enough at night, early enough in the morning that I can tell you folks what those allegations are. And I will here in a second. But I think that the Democrats were looking for a way out. I think that they brought it, as you said, Dave, right up to the relative eve of the deadline before they could, you know, boot him. And so they made him and are making him look as bad as possible, because I think that there is some coordinated effort here. And I think they're making him look as bad as possible so that the person that replaces Graham Plattner will look like an angel. And Dave, I appreciate the call. There is an ex-girlfriend of Graham Plattner. Do I have time to do this? I think that I do. There's an ex-girlfriend of Graham Plattner, just real quick, who is accusing him of, during sexual intercourse, of taking off the condom. And that is the latest accusation. Now, if I'm going to follow the track that Dave is on, okay, well, then if you notice that he took it off in the middle of your encounter, your intercourse, well, then stop having sex. I mean, that seems pretty simple to me. Anyway, the phone number is 866-90-RED-EYE, 866-907-3339. Got a lot more straight ahead on Red Eye Radio.
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0: Red Eye Radio, 866-90-RED-EYE is the phone number, 866-907-3339. All right, coming up, the Trump administration is apparently going to crack down on illegal alien truck drivers. I know there's a lot of truckers that listen to Red Eye Radio. I love what the men and women do out on the highways and byways of America, delivering all of our goods. Thank you very much for what you do behind the wheel of those 18-wheelers. And so the president, and I've got some great audio from Tom Homan coming up, they are going after the illegal alien truck drivers and the states and the schools that give them those CDLs. It was just in earlier this week, right, in Pennsylvania, where a illegal alien truck driver just killed a state trooper on the side of the road. Horrible, horrible story. So I love, and again, I've got some great audio from Tom Homan coming up after the break. Also, this headline, Donald Trump's inner circle have now talked about the real UFO disclosure. Apparently, the president has a speech that he is ready to give. It is written and ready. And basically, they're talking about what he is going to explain to the American people. So we're going to talk about that coming up as well straight ahead. People who listen to me in Nashville, Tennessee, know that I am a big-time In-N-Out fan. In-N-Out has now given a major update about its expansion. East Coast fans, I'm just going to give you the headline. You're going to be left out in the cold. If you love In-N-Out and you're in, like, New York, you might be SOL. Anyway, details straight ahead right here on Red Eye Radio.
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4: News. I'm Dave Packer. Structural specialists are inside the under-renovation Midtown Manhattan high-rise building that buckled at the 21st floor today. This evening, Buildings Commissioner Ahmad Tighani says that they feel confident the building is stable thanks to the emergency shoring measures that have been taking place.
5: We've been monitoring the building for many hours and have not seen any movement. We have monitoring positions set up outside and inside the building that's allowing us to track the situation.
4: Maine Democratic Senate nominee Graham Plattner is facing calls to step down after allegations of sexual assault. Now a Maine Democratic Party official is confirming reports that Plattner's campaign has been trying to influence the process for selecting a replacement Senate nominee. CENTCOM says U.S. airstrikes hit over 80 targets tonight as a direct response to Iran's attacks on three commercial vessels transiting the Strait of Hormuz. This is ABC News.
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10: from the WPBF 25 First Warning Weather Center. I'm Chief Certified Meteorologist Chris Martinez with a look at South Florida's certified most accurate forecast. Tonight, warm and humid, temperatures down near 80, partly cloudy to mostly clear skies. Then as we head into your Wednesday, hot, humid, and a little bit drier with that Saharan dust for high temperatures in the mid-90s.
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1: It's Red Eye Radio, 866-90-RED-EYE is the phone number. Dan Mandis in for Gary and Eric, and Steve is in Stone Mountain, Georgia on Red Eye Radio. 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
2: Doing great. How are you doing this morning? Hey, Graham Plattner, for years the Democrat Party has belittled and been hostile towards white males. So, of course, they lost our vote. Big surprise. But they're trying to get us back. All they have to offer, not real white men, but caricatures of white men like this human piece of feces, Graham Plattner. He's just a caricature of a man. And that's just all they have to put up, like mama boys like him. And the only reason they're dropping him is because they figured out he can't win. If they still thought he could win, they would stick with him, even if he was, you know, credibly accused of cannibalism.
1: You know what's crazy?
2: That's just how morally bankrupt that party is.
1: Oh, well, you're right. Do you remember how much money they spent trying to figure out how to reach working class males? Do you remember that whole thing where they spent $20 million?
2: Yeah, if you had any authenticity at all, you wouldn't have to spend a penny. You would instinctively know what to do to reach people who actually make this country run.
1: That's exactly right, and I appreciate the call very much. And I agree with you on Graham Plattner. I mean, living, breathing piece of human excrement is the only way that I can describe him. And the Democrat Party thought that he was, a good guy to represent them. As I wrapped up the show yesterday, I played a few times Elizabeth Warren and, her little audio clip that said that, Graham Plattner is her kind of guy. Remember that? Do you know what's so funny, too? Have you noticed that the Democrats are bringing truly horrifying people to run for these incredibly important races? And I'm not talking about the socialists. I mean, I do find the, anti-Israel, anti-America, wiping their hands on the American flag, free Palestine. I do find those people horrifying, too. But when we start talking about, some of these people that are running for the Democrats, I mean, okay, so you've got Graham Plattner. You've also got Eric Swalwell, who was running for the governorship for the state of California, and he ended up with a lot of these same types of allegations. And by the way, Democrats knew it. Democrats knew about all of those horrifying allegations by the ex-girlfriends and all of these people that knew Eric Swalwell. And yet they supported him anyway. Then you've got Katie Porter, also out of California, who threw hot mashed potatoes on her husband's head. Jay Jones, who said that he wanted to shoot his Republican opponent and his kids and urinate on their graves. He was running for AG in Virginia, and he won, by the way. Absolutely horrifying. And yeah, Gold Bar Bob Menendez as well, corruption. And now you've got another one, of course, as I said, Graham Plattner. I'm sure, I've got a text line. I've got a lot that I want to do in this segment, so I don't know if I can take any more calls, but 615-737-9986. I'm sure that there is somebody that the Republicans have run that is as disgusting as some of these people. I can't think of anyone. And maybe it's because I'm conservative. And no, I don't believe that anything that Donald Trump has ever done equates to any of what I've just described. Was that a Santos? George Santos? The guy that lied on his resume? George Santos. The only one that I can think of. Other than that, I can't think of a Republican, a recent Republican who has this kind of a resume. A Graham Plattner, Eric Swalwell, Katie Porter throwing piping hot mashed potatoes on her husband's head, Jay Jones talking about wanting to shoot his Republican opponent in the family. I can't think of anyone that is on that kind of a level of being a horrifying person. Now, I'm a conservative. Maybe I'm blind to the problems within my own party, although I don't believe that I am. But if I've missed one, send a text 615-737-9986 and I'll look at it before the end of the show. One of the things that I talk about a lot, I'm a morning host in Nashville, Tennessee on Super Talk 99.7 WTN, 6 to 10 Eastern, 5 to 9 Central. One of the things that I talk about often is illegal alien truck drivers. And, you know, if you listen to Red Eye Radio and you know what's going on, you know that it is a major, major problem across our country, especially with the administration of Joe Biden allowing all of these people into our country. Then they go to places like California. Then they go to places like the state of Washington and Oregon and some of these other states that are liberal, and they get their CDLs and they're driving around these massive 18-wheelers and they end up killing innocent people. I don't have the time, and maybe I'll have time tomorrow night, but I mean, I could name you probably at least 10 to 15 different episodes of these illegal alien truck drivers killing people over the last several years. And the people that they're killing are Americans. And yeah, it's a major issue. And so now, the Trump administration, and you truck drivers know exactly what I'm talking about. Some of you, and I get conflicting reports, but some of you have said that the illegal alien truck drivers, they are willing to work for lower money. So that is depressing wages in the trucking industry. Others have said that is not the case. I don't know what the reality is, but what I do know is that there's a lot of frustration within the trucking industry, and there's certainly frustration amongst the American people as we hear time and time and time again that illegal aliens are being given these CDLs and they can't speak English, they don't know the roads, they barely know what's going on around them here in America because they just snuck into our country. Tom Homan says, you know what? We are going to surge across America at these way stations to catch illegal alien CDL drivers.
3: Driver's license revoked as of May 1st was over 28,000, which seems significant. But out of how many? Like, what do you know what the denominator is?
4: That's a work in progress. Because again, getting information from, you know, the some of the sanctuary states is a struggle. And Sean Duffy's suing, DOJ's suing. So we're trying to get all this information we can.
1: Yeah, and you're talking about tens of thousands. How do you get all of these folks, by the way? I don't know. But you know they exist. And we find out that they exist when they end up killing some poor guy on a motorcycle, which is what happened in eastern Tennessee here in my state of Tennessee. So this is happening. I love that Tom Homan is going to do that surge and try to get as many of these guys off the road as he possibly can. Now, Donald Trump's inner circle. This is an article in the Daily Mail, and it's by a guy named Chris Mellor, U.S. deputy science editor. He says, Donald Trump's inner circle have shown me the real UFO disclosure. The president has an imminent speech written and ready. What he'll explain about non-human life will make it all make sense. All right, so I just saw this. I'm going to paraphrase some of this, but they say that Trump has this speech ready to go. What is he going to tell the American people? And by the way, and I've talked about this before, the Age of Disclosure, it is an incredible documentary. You've got to watch it if you're interested in UFO stuff. A guy named Mark Christopher Lee, who correctly predicted several aspects of Donald Trump's UFO disclosure plans in the Daily Mail earlier this year, now claims the president has prepared a speech that would amount to a historic soft disclosure of extraterrestrial life. White House disclosures have told the Daily Mail that no speech discussing this topic has been planned, but there's a lot of people inside the administration that do say, oh, yeah, It's coming. This guy Lee revealing that multiple sources believe the speech not only exists, but may have been moved up to take place during the NATO summit in Turkey on July 8th, which is today, which is also the anniversary of the Roswell UFO incident in 1947, though he is less confident about the exact timing of the speech. Well, that's going to be interesting. The alleged draft of the speech is said to mention specific UFO incidents over the last 80 years, including Roswell, the U.S. Navy's encounter with a craft called the Tic Tac in 2004, and multiple UFOs spotted by fighter jets along the East Coast in 2015. If you haven't seen these videos, they are incredible. Now, a lot of these incidents have already been sort of, you know, in the, if you're interested in this stuff, you already know about some of these. But they say that Donald Trump is going to go a step further and confirm that these incidents are believed to have involved craft and beings of a non-human origin. So essentially what the president's going to do is he is going to confirm as president of the United States, these incidents, they're not conspiracies. They are real. The crafts are real, and these non-human beings are also real. This is what the president, apparently, according to this guy in the Daily Mail, is going to say. The president also is expected to reveal that forensic testing done on entities found in crashed UFOs proves these beings were not from Earth. I mean, this is going to be really interesting. And yeah, if it happens today, that's going to be fascinating. They say that Donald Trump has expressed support for increased transparency and disclosure regarding UFOs, though his personal interest in the subject has historically been described as skeptical or limited. So we'll have to see if we get a speech here in the next couple of days. All right, where is In-N-Out coming to across Middle Tennessee and America? So I'm, again, a big In-N-Out fan, and they've now announced plans to open stores in, you ready? Colorado, Texas, Idaho, East Tennessee. There's a couple of new In-N-Outs that are coming in my location of Middle Tennessee. There is one opening up in Madison, a few people listening on WTN, and another one opening up in Hermitage right on my way home from work every single day. Also, New Mexico has another one coming, too. So In-N-Out, they are definitely expanding. What they also say is that there is no way in any real length of time, there's no way in any... Not anytime soon is what I'm trying to say, is In-N-Out going to open any stores on the East Coast. They say that there's just no way that they can do it. I have a feeling that part of the reason why In-N-Out won't move to the East Coast is because the East Coast, frankly, is full of, liberal ideology. In-N-Out is known to be extremely conservative. My name is Dan Mandis. Got a lot more straight ahead.
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By the way, had, if I do say so myself, a pretty good show tonight. RedEyeRadioShow.com. If you want to check out any part of the radio program, that is where you can find the podcast. By the way, I've been fact-checked from the great state and the free state of Florida when I said a lot of these East Coast states, I think that In-N-Out, there's logistical reasons why In-N-Out can't move to expand out to the East Coast. But, you know, I said, well, you got a lot of these liberal states on the East Coast, so that might be one of the reasons why this Christian family doesn't want to go that far east. And I got fact-checked by somebody in Florida, says, hey, Mandis, Florida is a very conservative state. I stand corrected. You know, I just got back from a trip to Florida, and I can't, whenever I talk about Florida, I always find myself saying the free state of Florida, which is what they call themselves in the Sunshine State. So, and this person, whoever it is, asked me if I could ship some of those In-N-Out hamburgers from Tennessee to Florida. I can tell you from personal experience, they don't travel well. And one of my local listeners said, congratulations, Dan, you have now promoted In-N-Out on every radio show you have done. That's actually probably true. I think one of my first days, 12 years ago, one of my first shows in Nashville, I made a one-man mission that I was going to get In-N-Out to come to Tennessee. I'm sure that's why they finally moved here. Thanks for listening.

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7: From ABC News, I'm Dave Packard. Growing calls for Maine Democrat Graham Plattner to drop out of a Senate race following a string of scandals, including new claims of sexual assault. Now, the state's Democratic Party confirmed reports that Plattner's campaign has been trying to influence the process for selecting a replacement Senate nominee. In a video posted to X, Executive Director Devin Murphy Anderson also says they've heard echoed calls to Plattner to exit the race.
8: We have also reiterated that Graham Plattner must drop out of this race so that Democrats in Maine can focus on defeating Susan Collins this November.
7: The Senate race in Maine is considered a must-win for Democrats to take control of the Senate. In New York City, Building Commissioner Ahmed Tegani confirmed Tuesday night that ongoing efforts to temporarily stabilize an under-construction buckling high-rise in Midtown Manhattan are going well.
9: We have been able to bring in a plan and materials to stabilize the impacted floors and looking to extend that stability plan to other parts of the building.
7: Residents in some nearby buildings that were evacuated have been allowed to return. The U.S. escalating tensions with Iran again on Tuesday, launching new strikes after they say neutral ships were targeted in the Strait of Hormuz. ABC's Rachel Scott.
10: U.S. officials tell us the strikes targeted Iranian defense and coastal surveillance systems, missile and drone launch sites, and port facilities, calling the attacks a clear violation of the ceasefire and wholly unacceptable. The U.S. also revoking part of the deal President Trump signed that allowed Iran to sell its oil on the international market.
11: Health officials in New York City are investigating a Legionnaire's disease cluster on Manhattan's Upper East Side. Health officials say 23 cases of the severe pneumonia have been confirmed in two neighborhoods. No deaths have been associated with the outbreak. The health department believes the likely source of the bacteria is a cooling tower in the area. You're listening to ABC News.
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11: The Justice Department has unsealed indictments against 37 alleged members of 3 Indian-based transnational organized crime groups. U.S. Attorney Bill Asaley says that 24 defendants have been arrested.
14: These criminal organizations have engaged in widespread violence, including targeted killings, extortions, and kidnappings.
11: 3 were arrested in Canada. A California judge is allowing a class action lawsuit against United Airlines to proceed. It was filed by a passenger alleging the airline knowingly charged extra for a window seat that didn't have a window. Waymo says no way to a pair of unruly passengers.
15: 2 15-year-olds are in a heap of trouble for what they allegedly were doing in a self-driving Waymo. Apparently, the interior cameras caught them drinking and shooting from the vehicle. Waymo then called the police in San Mateo, California. Cops pulled the car over and found the teens with libations and a gun that shoots water beads. A police statement says that while these are bad ideas, at least the kids had the sense to use a Waymo, because driving themselves while impaired would have made this a lot worse. Wayne Cabot, ABC News.
11: A homeowner in Connecticut captured on surveillance his dog, Bella, chasing away a black bear as it charged his 6-year-old son over the weekend. Jeffrey Tezera says Bella bit the bear in its behind before it ran into the woods. For being a good girl, Bella got a steak. Dave Packer, ABC News.
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18: From the WPBF 25 First Warning Weather Center, I'm Chief Certified Meteorologist Chris Martinez with a look at South Florida's certified most accurate forecast. Tonight, warm and humid, temperatures down near 80, partly cloudy to mostly clear skies. Then as we head into your Wednesday, hot, humid, and a little bit drier with that Saharan dust for high temperatures in the mid-90s.
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0: Now, it's Red Eye Radio, with talk about everything from politics to social issues and news of the day. Whether you're up late or you're just starting your day, welcome to the show. 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
20: 866-90-RED-EYE is the phone number, 866-907-3339. Hope you are doing well, and welcome on in. Gary and Eric, they return Sunday night, Monday morning. I always appreciate the opportunity to fill in for the guys, and you can find me on the socials at Dan Mandis Show, and I host a morning show in Nashville, Tennessee on Super Talk 99.7 WTN. Lots going on tonight. Let's get to it. Iran. Well, there has now been some fighting going on in Iran. It's a, what do they call it? FAFO, mess around and find out. That is what Iran has decided to do. So they decided yesterday to attack some commercial ships sailing through the Strait of Hormuz. Now, it's been relatively quiet as the negotiations continue. The memorandum of understanding has been playing out, but that has now completely been blown out of the water. There were three tankers trying to sail through or transit the Strait of Hormuz via the route that Iran apparently had warned ships against using. So these three ships, Iran claims, tried to use that route, and they ultimately got hit by the Iranians. And so now we are fighting back, and we have been bombing the living you-know-what out of the Iranians. Apparently, we struck more than 80 targets, and now the Iranians, and you know how this goes because we've all been watching this play out for the last several months, Iran is now threatening the United States as well. CENTCOM started talking about what we did. They made this announcement. Here's what they said, according to Fox News.
21: Here's what they posted on X. They said, U.S. Central Command forces have begun launching a series of powerful strikes against Iran to impose heavy costs for targeting and attacking commercial shipping crewed by innocent civilians in an international waterway. The U.S. strikes are in response to Iranian attacks on three commercial vessels that were transiting the Strait of Hormuz. Iran's demonstrated aggression was unwarranted, dangerous, and a clear violation of the ceasefire.
20: All right, so we'll have to see where this goes. But not only did we drop a bunch of bombs on them, which I'm fine with that, just so you know where I stand, I'm all for diplomacy related to Iran in this situation. But my ultimate opinion on Iran is you can't trust them, and they only relate to one kind of negotiation, and that is leading with warfare, leading with bombs. That is why we are doing what we're doing. As a matter of fact, you know, in the past, we've always, when we have had to deal with Iran militarily, we'll oftentimes refer to those strikes as defensive, though now, tonight, we're calling these moves offensive in nature. But in addition to the military strikes, in addition to the bombs, we've also dropped some waivers. And Iran is losing a ton of revenue. There is millions of barrels of oil that are now in limbo. That is the headline from Fox News. Here's what we've done. The Treasury Department on Tuesday revoked a waiver allowing Iran to sell oil and petrochemicals, prohibiting Iran from a significant revenue source negotiated during recent talks. A U.S. official said in a statement that Iran's actions in the Strait were wholly unacceptable to the United States and will be met with consequences. Iran's not necessarily used to having to deal with consequences. They are a petulant child collectively. Iran, of course, accusing the U.S. now of violating the memorandum of understanding signed last month by both U.S. and Iran by revoking the waivers. But Iran bombed three ships, so who violated the memorandum of understanding first? Was it Iran bombing these ships, or was it us for reacting to the bombing? So for the United States, I mean, we're doing what we need to do. We have told them over and over and over again what they need to do to be able to sell their oil on the open market and make billions of dollars in oil sales. So there's lots of saber rattling that is going on as Iran is now warning they will stop negotiations if the U.S. and our threats continue. Here's more.
1: From Fox Business, they've obtained audio of an Iranian threatening the ships in the strait, and here is how that sounded in English.
2: This is the last warning. This is last warning. This is last warning. You are running danger. Don't put your life in danger. You are ordered to alter course. Support us immediately. Alter course. Support us immediately and use the south of Lara Island to exit. If you disobey, you will be targeted. This is the Navy out.
20: So that is supposedly Iran warning these ships. So clearly, Iran's default is that they do not want peace. They only know one way to exist, and that is with war, with death, and with destruction. I mean, they can't seem to get out of their own way. That is how they want it. And my opinion is that if that's how they want it, that's how they're going to get it. They continue to claim ownership of the Strait of Hormuz. That's not the way that it's going to work. Donald Trump has said that. Many other nations have said that as well. You just can't start bombing commercial vessels. They think that they own the Strait of Hormuz, and they don't. So now Donald Trump is going to do what he's going to have to do. And as I said just a few moments ago, we have apparently struck now more than 80 sites in Iran. And now they're talking tough like they always do. Again, I hate to sound like a broken record, but Iran doesn't understand diplomacy. They don't care about their people. They don't care about sanctions and all of these other things. They only care about their ability to manufacture a nuclear weapon. I believe that Donald Trump, frankly, he just wants a way out of this. I think that Donald Trump wants a way out. He wants a way to be able to declare victory and be able to get out, lower gasoline prices heading into the midterm elections. That's what Donald Trump is trying to do. Now, I get why the Trump administration decided to go into Iran in the first place. The president saying that Iran can never have a nuclear weapon. He has been saying that for decades. And so he decided to do what he decided to do. Now, a lot of people will constantly, and it is a very fair question, as a supporter of Donald Trump, did we do the right thing going into Iran in the first place? That depends on how this whole thing ultimately ends. Because if Iran eventually decides, you know what, we are going to abandon our nuclear aspirations and we are going to accept the generosity of America and the rest of the world, and we are going to sell our oil on the open market. We are going to make billions of dollars in revenue. We're going to help our economy. We're going to fix our economy. We're going to save our country by selling oil on the open market, and everything is going to be fine. We're not going to sponsor terrorism.

0: Now they're actually doing it. And so I understand what Donald Trump says. Yeah. And imagine if they had a nuclear weapon. I do understand why the president did this. But gas prices are still more expensive. We're dealing with a country that refuses to follow any rules, refuses any real attempts at diplomacy. And they simply, as I said, they don't care about their own people. So it does seem to me, and I know that there's going to be people out there that are going to disagree with me, and that's fine. But I do feel like we've painted ourselves into a corner, honestly. And Donald Trump is looking to claim victory and get out. But, you know, that victory is hard to find. And so now the very latest on Iran is they're threatening us. Let me go to the right page. CENTCOM is calling the Iran operation offensive in a shift from previous strikes, basically saying, yeah, you know what? We are taking offense. We are doing everything we can to get Iran to acquiesce to what we are demanding, as we should. Kuwait and Bahrain are now issuing alerts as tension escalates following the U.S. strikes on Iran. By the way, don't forget that Iran, they have also, of course, been bombing their neighbors in the Middle East. So our allies in the Middle East, they want this done as quickly as we want it done for a number of different reasons. Of course, everybody's talking about the oil here in America. We have, as I mentioned, higher oil prices, higher gasoline prices. That, of course, leads to higher prices overall. A lot of things across America, most things, if not all things, what we pay depends on the cost of gasoline, because a lot of the things that we buy at the grocery stores and at the department stores and so forth, well, that has to be transported via trucks that use gasoline to power, to run. So that's the problem that we face. And every time we think that we're getting close, and I'm not even going to talk about how many times Donald Trump has said, the war is almost over, the war is almost over, the war is almost over, only to find that, no, Iran comes back and says, no, the war is not almost over. No, we did not agree to what you have told the world that we agreed to, and on it goes. So that is the latest. We're watching everything that is going on in Iran. By the way, Pete Hegseth, the Secretary of War, is headed to, if not already in Israel, speaking to Benjamin Netanyahu. So we'll see where this whole thing goes. Meantime, the president is right next to Iran in Turkey for the NATO summit. Now, they say that he is safe in his hotel. Remember, again, at the NATO summit, and one of the big questions a lot of people were asking is if the president is in danger. Probably not. Iran is, of course, right next to Turkey. Theoretically, they could hit Ankara with a weapon, but Turkey has massive air defense systems. In other words, Donald Trump is safe, but yes, he ordered strikes in Iran, or on Iran, from Turkey. A few notes from the NATO summit. Now, first of all, the president, he did go in there guns blazing. We're going to talk about that and a whole lot more straight ahead. My name is Dan Mattis. The phone number, 866-90-RED-EYE, 866-907-3339. We'll return next on Red Eye Radio.
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0: It's Red Eye Radio, 866-90-RED-EYE, 866-907-3339. Dan Mandis here in for Gary and Eric. So the first segment, we're talking about what is going on in Iran. They bombed three ships as they were traveling through the Strait of Hormuz. We are retaliating by bombing the living you-know-what out of Iran. We hit at least 80 sites, and I believe that that bombing is going to continue. All of that is Donald Trump is in NATO and at the NATO summit in Turkey. And he is incredibly angry still at some of our NATO allies. And so one of the things that happened, and this is a moment that is making the rounds on the internet and on social media, a lot of people noticing that President Trump, again, went in incredibly angry, and he talked about his attitude heading into the NATO summit.
1: Troop drawdowns in Europe likely? And are you satisfied with the progress that NATO allies have made?
2: Well, we're going to see. I was very disappointed with NATO. And frankly, if it weren't held in Turkey, where my friend happens to be a very strong leader, it's possible that I wouldn't have attended. I felt I had to attend because of the fact that, you know, I know he's gone all out. It was a big thing to have NATO come to Turkey or any place else. It's a big thing. But we weren't treated well because we did something in Iran. We don't need anybody's help. I didn't even want their help. But before I asked, they said they wouldn't be there. And we've invested trillions of dollars in NATO. Why? To protect European countries and others, Canada, etc. But to protect people, countries from, generally speaking, it used to be the Soviet Union, now it's Russia. And I say that's fine, but you would think that they'd be very willing to do something to help us.
0: So that was President Trump. And again, that is a moment that went viral. The backdrop was incredibly tense. Now, remember what has been going on. As you just heard, the president, we went into Iran, NATO countries did not help us, refused. Spain refusing to allow us to use air bases and their airspace as well. That was insane. Italy decided they wouldn't allow us to use one of their military bases in Sicily. So basically, we had to waste fuel. We had to waste time. Logistically speaking, it was more difficult because we had to go out of our way to do what we needed to do militarily because NATO allies would not step up. They would not help because either, number one, they just, you know, they had a principled disagreement with what we were doing, or they were more afraid of Iran than they were of Donald Trump and America. France, of course, limited some of the airspace that we were allowed to use. The UK didn't allow us to use some of their bases. Their hesitation was more nuanced. Germany wouldn't allow their bases to be used for direct strikes on Iran as well. So the bottom line is we needed access to bases. We needed access to airspace, and these major NATO allies, they refused. So that's why Donald Trump going in, things were incredibly tense. They were very tense. And in these comments, Donald Trump actually said that he would not have come if the meetings were held in any other country. But yeah, again, he was willing to come to Turkey.
2: We didn't need any help at all. And in a way, I was testing people. I was testing to see whether or not they'd be there, because I've long said that we help them, but I'm not sure that they'd be there for us. And Italy turned us down, and Germany turned us down, and France turned us down. And it's okay. But, you know, why are we spending hundreds of billions of dollars and they're not there for us? We've always been there for them.
0: Yep. So it's Donald Trump versus the world, America versus the world, it seems, when it comes to the war in Iran. Again, remember the backdrop includes Donald Trump. You just heard him complaining about the spending. And there are different ways to count it. But the bottom line is we spend far more than the rest of these countries combined to support NATO. Just sheer defensive spending, we spent in 2024, $968 billion. All the other NATO countries combined, it was like $450 billion. And so this is to protect Europe from Russia. So why exactly is it that we're spending so much and these other countries are simply not hitting their requirements is a huge question that Donald Trump is still trying to force these NATO countries to step up and do what they're contractually obligated to do. Got a lot more straight ahead on Red Eye Radio.
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5: ABC News, I'm Dave Packer. Growing calls for Maine Democrat Graham Plattner to drop out of a Senate race following new claims of sexual assault. The state's Democratic Party confirmed reports that Plattner's campaign has been trying to influence the process for selecting a replacement Senate nominee, but the Plattner camp is saying at no point has the campaign tried to put its finger on the scale. In New York City, Building Commissioner Ahmed Tegani confirmed Tuesday night that ongoing efforts to temporarily stabilize an under-construction buckling high-rise in Midtown Manhattan are going well.
6: We have been able to bring in a plan and materials to stabilize the impacted floors and looking to extend that stability plan to other parts of the building.
5: The U.S. escalating tensions with Iran and Tuesday launching new strikes after they say neutral ships were targeted in the Strait of Hormuz. This is ABC News.
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11: Good morning, everybody. We have active heat advisories from 11 a.m. until 6 p.m. for the entire area. We're going to feel like 108 plus for at least 2 hours this afternoon on the Palm Beaches and the Treasure Coast. We're going to be overall dry today with Saharan dust in the mix, plenty of sunshine, actual highs in the lower 90s. I'm WPVF 25 First Warning meteorologist Sandra Shaw.
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1: 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By the way, I do have my text line open tonight, as I tend to do when I host Red Eye Radio on the network. 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And I tend to read all of the messages. I don't always get to respond to them, but I do appreciate all of the feedback. I couldn't believe when I saw this. Woke activists are now pushing for something called Black English to be taught in Democrat states' preschools to combat harmful language hierarchies. So I'm reading this, and of course, this comes from the People's Republic of California. These activists want to teach Black English in schools. What is Black English? Well, they call it African American Vernacular English. Now, I guess, and this is going to be, I'm just going to tell you, like, some people might get upset at this segment, but my immediate thought was, okay, so is this like Ebonics? I don't know. But what they essentially want to do is they want to teach improper English in schools in California. So instead of teaching kids how to speak properly, they want to dumb down the English language so that everybody is speaking this Black English. It's insanity. Now, I went to ChatGPT for examples, and again, it's all just bad English, improperly speaking the English language. And this is what ChatGPT says. English language, often called African American English or African American Vernacular English or AAVE, is a variety of English with its own grammar, vocabulary, pronunciation patterns, and expression. It developed through the history and experiences of Black communities in the United States. So I asked for examples of Black English. Here's one. He be working late, meaning he usually works late or often works late. The word be, ChatGPT says, is used to show a repeated or habitual action. Then why can't they just say usually? You know what I mean? This is so dumb. Here's another one. She been knew that, meaning she has known that for a long time. Been, often pronounced with emphasis been, can show that something started in the past and has continued. Well, then why can't you just say, yeah, she's known that for a long time? They're encouraging our kids to sound ignorant. That's what they're doing. Instead of trying to get kids to learn how to speak properly, they're excusing it by trying to make it almost like legitimized or official by teaching it in school. And that's insanity. Here's another one. I ain't got no money. Now, people use the word ain't all the time, regardless of, you know, Black, white, whatever. People use the term ain't. I try not to. I probably do at some point. And by the way, as I go through this, as people who listen to me in Nashville know, listen, I'm not necessarily somebody who speaks perfect English. Trust me, I know that. But at least I try. And I would never advocate for bad or improper English to be taught in schools. Here's another one. Again, I ain't got no money, meaning I don't have any money. I mean, why is it that these kinds of activists who are trying to get this done in schools, why is it they don't want people to be better? They want the rest of us to stoop down to a level where we all sound dumb or ignorant or whatever. Here's another one, and I don't really understand it. They finna leave, F-I-N-N-A, finna or fina, they finna leave. In other words, they're about to leave. Finna or fina comes from fixing to and means getting ready to or about to. They stay arguing is another one, meaning they're always arguing. The word stay in this black English can emphasize a repeated action. He done it already, which is another phrase from this black English, means he already ate. Done means completion. So, again, to me, this is just excusing poor English skills, legitimizing a refusal to learn how to correctly speak English. Supporters, now this is from, and I've already given you my opinion on this. My opinion is that this is insane, and you are excusing people refusing to learn proper English. Supporters, though, just to give both sides, say teaching the dialect, again, also known as African American English or African American Vernacular English, will help combat harmful language hierarchies. So now, asking people to speak proper English is some sort of a harmful language hierarchy, which means proper English, is it like, what, the top of the hierarchy? And by the way, can I ask this question? So when is speaking proper English a white thing? I'm going to tell you, I know a lot of black folks who speak better English than some of the white people that I know. So why do these activists want to dumb everybody down? The Black Californians United for Early Care and Education group is part of a movement advocating for Black English to be recognized as a legitimate, rules-based language in preschool classrooms on par with other languages. Co-founder Dr. Ashley Williams told PBS the movement is personal because she grew up being told by her family that the way she spoke at home was not acceptable at school. And I will interject, well, because at school, they're trying to teach you how to speak correctly. Williams, again, Dr. Ashley Williams, says that she felt ashamed and embarrassed by this and is spearheading the movement because she doesn't want her 2-year-old son to grow up with the same experience. I would say to Dr. Williams that if you felt ashamed and embarrassed, well, then you should have been inspired to be able to learn proper English, which I'm sure that if you are now a doctor, you were inspired to speak proper English. And if you've got a 2-year-old son, well, then I would assume that you have the smarts, the brains. After all, you are a doctor, to teach your 2-year-old son to speak properly. I mean, it's really not that difficult. I mean, this is brought to you by the same people that say that math is racist. I mean, it's just dumb. She says, I don't want my son to walk into any room and feel like his voice is not valued or his perspective cannot be heard because he's not saying it in one way or the other, she told the outlet, which again was PBS. Well, I'm sorry, but in America, if you speak in a certain way and you sound uneducated, then people are going to judge you. Whether that's fair or not, whatever. But that's just the truth. And again, for me, it doesn't fall, even though they break it down on racial lines, the Black Californians United for Early Care and Education, and they call this Black English. I know a bunch of white people that speak this way too. Well, I don't know them, but I've seen them on the socials, just so we're clear. But again, to me, if you want your child to grow up with, you know, the same experiences, teach him to speak proper English. That's all you got to do. If you don't want your kid to have those awful experiences, then teach him the right way to speak. Don't force everyone else to dumb down to his level. Better for him to learn and rise. You know, they do. They talk about multilinguals. This is a quote. We talk about multilinguals, but we don't include black children who may be African-American English speakers, says the director of the Children's Equity Project, Zirid Soto Boykin. So it looks like what they're trying to do is they're trying to compare this, I'm air quoting this, this black English to like people speaking, I don't know, Spanish. It sounds like they want black kids in America to be treated like kids who are ESL, you know, English as a second language. Like, again, like Spanish speakers, like people that come into our country and they speak Japanese or Chinese or whatever. Whole thing just seems really bizarre to me. Williams also recalled her experiences in having to talk white and talking in her comfortable English and feeling insecure. I mean, I don't know what else to say about this other than bottom line is that if you want your kids to succeed, black, white, red, green, yellow, whatever. I don't care about the skin color. If you want your kids to succeed, they need to be able to communicate effectively. And that's the bottom line. There is some audio that went viral. It's a video. It's none other than Jasmine Crockett. And it is the classic example of somebody who, you know, essentially, she can flow in between, you know, these two different types of speaking of the English language. And I say this is collegiate Jasmine.
2: First of all, it's good to see you in the new year. You know, no one could have told me that when I went down to Austin, now looks like a little bit over a year ago, that I would be running for Congress.
1: You know what I'm going to do? I'm going to post this to my social media. If you want to go see it or go listen to it, you can, because it is a classic example of somebody who will go from, you know, one type of speaking, which is very collegiate, very, you know, private school, to basically speaking street. And so I've gone ahead and I've reposted that to my social media pages. You can find me on the socials at Dan Mandis Show. 866-90-RED-EYE is the phone number, 866-907-3339. Got a lot more straight ahead.
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0: 866-90-RED-EYE is the phone number, 866-907-3339. Okay, so I think we've got some, what do they say, string and bailing wire, and we figured out how to play this audio of Jasmine Crockett. And it is a classic example of essentially somebody who speaks two different versions of the English language. This, the first one, by the way, I think Gary, I think she was his congressman. But this is a Jasmine Crockett, who I not so affectionately call collegiate Jasmine.
1: First of all, it's good to see you in the new year. You know, no one could have told me that when I went down to Austin, now looks like a little bit over a year ago, that I would be running for Congress.
0: Right. So that is, you know, she sounds very pleasant and nice. And I'm sorry, some people are going to say, well, she sounds white. No, she sounds like she's speaking proper English. Then this is the same Jasmine Crockett at an event. I think it was last year.
2: Baby, because these people, they are crazy, because they always talk about how Christian they is. Yeah, I don't know how many of them on that side are getting divorced because they getting caught up sleeping with their co-workers, staffers, interns, all the things. Yeah, you ain't got to believe me. Just go Google. You'll find some of it. I'm telling you, and the wives is being messy and petty. They putting it
0: there
2: in.
0: There you go. All right. So that is the black English that California wants to teach to their very young children. Unbelievable.
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10: From ABC News, I'm Sherry Preston. President Trump on the ceasefire with Iran just a few moments ago saying,
11: to me, I think it's over. I don't want to deal with them anymore. They're scum.
10: The president, speaking at the NATO summit in Turkey, asked about the state of the ceasefire after Iran attacked ships in the Strait of Hormuz and the U.S. retaliated.
11: As far as I'm concerned, it's over. I'll speak to our negotiators. They want to negotiate. They're good people. Steve Witkoff, Jared Kushner. But they have to come back to me. As far as I'm concerned, it's just a waste of time dealing with them. They're liars.
10: ABC's Melissa Adan.
12: Iranian state TV announcing several explosions in southern Iran. Two U.S. officials confirmed to ABC News that powerful airstrikes targeted air defense, coastal surveillance, missile and drone launch sites, as well as port facilities, adding these strikes are much larger in scope and scale than those in late June.
10: Oil prices up in overnight trading, now about $76 a barrel for Brent crude. More pressure on Graham Plattner, the main Democrat running for Senate, to drop out of the race amid fresh allegations of sexual assault. He has denied them. ABC's Lana Moise.
13: Senator Bernie Sanders, who stood by Plattner through a series of scandals, says he spoke with Plattner, and in light of these very serious allegations, I have recommended that he step aside. And now, Democratic Party officials in Maine accuse Plattner's campaign of trying to influence who might replace him on the ballot.
10: Plattner would need to drop out by Monday for Maine Democrats to be able to replace him on that ballot. That unstable building in Manhattan, a little more stable now.
14: We've been monitoring the building for many hours. I have not seen any movement.
10: New York City Buildings Commissioner Ahmed Tighini, after a column in a high-rise building turned from an office building into a residential tower, began to buckle. Federal judge putting a stop to the Justice Department subpoena for personal information on 2020 election workers in the state of Georgia. You're listening to ABC News.
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23: Good morning, everybody. We have active heat advisories from 11 a.m. until 6 p.m. for the entire area. We're going to feel like 108 plus for at least 2 hours this afternoon on the Palm Beaches and the Treasure Coast. We're going to be overall dry today with Saharan dust in the mix, plenty of sunshine, actual highs in the lower 90s. I'm WPVF 25 First Warning meteorologist Sandra Shaw.
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24: This is America in the Morning from Westwood One. Good morning, I'm John Trout. It's Wednesday, July 8th, 2026. Here's what's coming up on America in the Morning.
25: Controversial Senate candidate in Maine, Graham Plattner, loses one of his biggest endorsers. I'm Clayton Neville.
26: The U.S. military has launched a series of strikes against Iranian targets. I'm Lisa Dwyer.
27: President Trump is in Turkey for a NATO summit and making a promise to the host country. Sagar Meghani, Washington.
28: Officials say a Manhattan high-rise under construction near Grand Central Terminal remains unstable. Julie Walker, New York.
29: Francis Emmanuel Macron had entered the presidential palace to meet Syrian President Ahmad al-Sharaa when the explosions happened. I'm Charles Ledesma.
30: It was an epic finish at the World Cup in Atlanta as Argentina beat Egypt 3-2. I'm Ed Donahue.
24: All ahead on America in the Morning. It's 7 after. Maine Democratic Senate candidate Graham Plattner is facing more calls to end his campaign amid new allegations. Correspondent Clayton Neville reports.
25: The race has national implications as Democrat Graham Plattner runs to unseat Republican Susan Collins in Maine in the midterms. A Democratic win in that state could shift the balance of power in Congress. Plattner's been no stranger to controversy since launching his campaign with allegations of sexting and infidelity against him. Through those controversies, though, he's maintained support of Democrats until now. Maryland Governor Wes Moore.
31: These are horrific allegations, and he needs to get out of the race right now.
25: This in the wake of new allegations against Plattner. 41-year-old Maine resident Ginny Rakicott says that Plattner raped her back in 2021. He denies the allegations, but one of his top supporters on Capitol Hill now distancing himself from Plattner. Senator Bernie Sanders said, quote, "In light of these very serious allegations, I've recommended that he step aside." End quote. Senate Minority Leader Chuck Schumer focused on beating Collins when speaking with reporters.
32: We're going to beat Susan Collins.
25: Plattner took to social media this week.
33: I wanted to directly address the troubling, serious, and false allegations against me. Any accusation of non-consensual behavior is categorically false.
25: While denying the allegations, he says he's considering his next steps in the race. If he drops out by July 13th, Democrats can still field another candidate before the end of the month. Gubernatorial runner-up in Maine, Nirav Shah, and one-time Plattner ally Troy Jackson among potential replacements. I'm Clayton Neville.
24: The conflict between the U.S. and Iran is heating up again. correspondent Lisa Dwyer reports tensions flared after several ships in the Strait of Hormuz were attacked.
26: The U.S. military has launched a series of strikes against Iranian targets after three merchant ships were struck in the waters of Oman. In a statement posted to social media, U.S. Central Command says American forces launched the strikes to impose heavy costs for targeting and attacking commercial shipping crewed by innocent civilians in an international waterway, and says that Iran's demonstrated aggression was unwarranted, dangerous, and a clear violation of the ceasefire. I'm Lisa Dwyer.
24: President Trump traveled to Turkey to participate in a NATO summit. Correspondent Sagar Magani reports the president made some promises to the host nation while there.
27: President Trump is in Turkey for a NATO summit and making a promise to the host country. After an honors arrival ceremony in Ankara, the president said he'll lift sanctions imposed on Turkey after it bought a Russian missile defense system and thus was kicked out of America's F-35 fighter jet program. Regaining access to the jets is a top goal of Turkey's leader. Will the U.S. sell them to him?
0: It's a decision we're going to make.
27: The president's often upended NATO summits with complaints European allies are not spending enough on defense. Earlier today, NATO announced military projects worth billions of dollars.
1: It's money well spent.
27: Alliance Chief Mark Rutte says NATO cannot keep being over-reliant on the U.S. Sagar Magani, Washington.
24: 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It's 11 after. When we return on America in the Morning, a routine construction project leads to an alarming discovery in the heart of New York City. That and more after these messages.
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0: You're with America in the Morning. A chance for severe weather today, mainly in the Carolinas and Midwest. Here's AccuWeather.com meteorologist Brian Thompson with the Wednesday Outlook.
1: We're watching a couple of areas for the potential for some severe thunderstorms as we head through the afternoon and evening hours for today. The first one being across southern parts of the Mid-Atlantic and also down into the Carolinas. The potential for some flooding downpours and some locally damaging winds with some of these storms as they develop again later on today. And there will be some thunderstorms even back through Kentucky and Tennessee. Some of those could be locally heavy and gusty, too. Outside of that, across the rest of the southeast, down to the central Gulf Coast and through Florida, kind of the typical summertime thunderstorms popping up with the heating of the day as we head into the afternoon hours. Across the northeast today, it's going to be brightening up. A lot of areas have seen quite a few clouds the last couple of days, and it's been quite the change over the past couple of days with temperatures only in the 60s and 70s in the afternoon in many places, but it will be warming back up into the 80s today as the sun comes back out. Also watching thunderstorms across the Midwest today from the upper part of Michigan, upper peninsula of Michigan through Wisconsin, and we'll see those storms fire through Iowa, Nebraska, northern parts of Kansas, the Black Hills of South Dakota, and through the Rockies as well. We'll have the potential for some strong storms that could produce hail, damaging winds, and some flooding downpours. We are going to be also watching some heat in the desert southwest. Could hit 110 degrees in Las Vegas today. It'll get close to 115 in Phoenix, but it is going to be much more comfortable along the West Coast as we'll enjoy some sunshine on this Wednesday. And that's the weather across America. In Cleveland today, humid with sun and some clouds, high 84. In Denver, partly sunny for today. There could be a strong afternoon thunderstorm around with a high of 92. That's the nation's weather. I'm AccuWeather.com meteorologist Brian Thompson.
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0: As we await the arrivals of materials that will stabilize the building, DOB engineers have been investigating with FDNY drones. This is an extremely serious situation.
1: Officials found two columns had buckled on the 21st and 22nd floors. The building is the former Pfizer HQ under construction to build luxury apartments. Julie Walker, New York.
2: Correspondent Charles de Ledesma reports explosions rocked Damascus, Syria during a visit from French President Emmanuel Macron.
3: France's Emmanuel Macron had entered the presidential palace to meet Syrian President Ahmad al-Sharaa when the explosions happened, where local media report Macron was staying. The French president's office says he's safe and that his meeting with al-Sharaa was continuing. Macron's the first major Western leader to visit Syria since al-Sharaa came to power. State media, citing an unnamed security official, says the two blasts in the heart of the capital were caused by explosive devices. A large plume of smoke could be seen from the site. The area's on a busy street in Damascus and is near the headquarters of the tourism industry and the Damascus National Museum. Footage widely circulated on social media showed a van and a motorcycle on fire and bloodstains on the street. No group has immediately claimed responsibility. I'm Charles de Ledesma.
2: In an historic comeback, Argentina beats Egypt 3-2 to secure its spot in the round of eight at the World Cup. Correspondent Ed Donahue has the story.
4: It was an epic finish at the World Cup in Atlanta as Argentina beat Egypt 3-2. Egypt was leading 2-0 with 11 minutes of regulation time to go. Argentina roared back with three goals. Enzo Fernandez scored the winning goal in stoppage time. Fan Sudi Morales was riding that roller coaster.
5: I was crying since the beginning. I was praying. I have a rosary here. I was very nervous, but I knew that we got this.
4: The second goal was scored by Lionel Messi, his eighth goal of this World Cup.
6: No, bueno, la verdad que felicidad por...
4: Messi says, honestly, I'm just so happy we made it through and about the way we did it. Things got tough at 2-0, so it was incredibly exciting to turn it around once again. We suffered a lot, but that's the World Cup for you. Messi was in tears after the final whistle. I'm Ed Donahue.
2: It's 18 after. When we return on America in the Morning, shortchanged. A major insurer is accused of leaving homeowners holding the bag. After these messages.
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It's 20 after. Welcome back. You're with America in the Morning. The state of Oklahoma has sued Allstate, accusing the insurance provider of underpaying and denying claims for

0: damage from wind and hailstorms. In the lawsuit, Oklahoma says that since at least 2020, Allstate has secretly used restrictive standards in assessing claims in order to lower payments to policyholders and boost corporate profits. The state also accused the Illinois-based company of stripping licensed adjusters of their ability to approve coverage and replacing them with unlicensed reviewers who are more likely to deny coverage. The lawsuit seeks unspecified damages plus civil fines for violations of Oklahoma consumer protection and anti-racketeering laws. Allstate has not commented on the litigation. AI stocks are weighing down markets after underperforming analysts' expectations. Correspondent Seth Sutel has your market report.
1: I'm Seth Sutel, and this is the AP Market Report. Major indexes closed lower on Wall Street as AI-related companies fell again. The S&P 500 fell 0.4% Tuesday. Big drops for several major chip makers pulled the index lower. That offset gains in other parts of the market. The Nasdaq Composite fell 1.2%. The Dow lost 130 points. That's about 0.2%. The weakness began in Asia, where Samsung Electronics sank 6.9% in Seoul, despite predicting huge gains in second quarter profits. AI stocks have come under pressure worldwide because of worries that their prices have shot too high. Crude oil prices rose, treasury yields climbed in the bond market. Seth Sutel, New York.
0: As fuel prices put the squeeze on U.S. airlines, correspondent Haya Panjwani reports they're starting to prioritize higher paying customers.
2: U.S. airlines are betting big on premium cabins to deliver profits. America's biggest airlines are expanding their premium cabins and adding more luxury perks to attract high-paying passengers. Experts say airline competition for customers who are willing to pay for comfortable seats, chef-designed food, and access to exclusive airport lounges has accelerated since the end of the COVID-19 pandemic. Analysts say first class, business class, and premium economy seats now generate a disproportionate share of airline revenue. Critics say the new era of luxury travel is widening the gap between premium and economy passengers. I'm Haya Panjwani.
0: It's 24 after. When we return on America in the Morning, a years-long royal battle with the tabloid press has finally reached its conclusion after these messages.
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0: It's 26 after. Welcome back. You're with America in the Morning. Police in Arizona say a toddler pulled from a backyard pool in February was declared dead at a hospital, only to be found alive hours later. Correspondent Marcela Sanchez reports.
1: First responders were dispatched to a home in a Phoenix suburb in response to a possible drowning in February. An 18-month-old boy was taken to Mercy Gilbert Medical Center, where a doctor pronounced him dead. But about 5 hours later, police were notified that the child was found breathing in a room that serves as the hospital morgue. Newly released police records also reveal two Gilbert police officers saw possible signs of life multiple times. Now, police in Gilbert are recommending criminal neglect charges against the boy's parents. Investigators say there was a strong odor of marijuana at the home and open doors that could have allowed unsupervised access to the pool. Mercy Gilbert says it's investigated the heartbreaking situation, but won't disclose any details. I'm Marcela Sanchez.
0: A judge has issued the final verdict in Prince Harry's lawsuit against tabloids in England. Correspondent Brian Melly reports.
2: Prince Harry's final lawsuit to tame the British tabloids has ended in defeat. A judge in London's High Court dismissed his privacy invasion case against the publisher of the Daily Mail. The judge says Harry relied too heavily on inference and not on evidence, and he found it was realistic that the reporting had come from legitimate sources. The decision scuttles a bid by Harry and six others, including singer Elton John and actor-model Liz Hurley, who were seeking substantial damages. Now they could be stuck with substantial legal bills. It's estimated to have cost over $65 million to put this case and bring it to trial. The judgment leaves a mixed legacy for Harry's trio of lawsuits accusing tabloid publishers of hacking his phone and using private detectives to dig up dirt on his life. 3 years ago, a different judge found the publisher of the Daily Mirror had engaged in widespread and habitual phone hacking and awarded damages to Harry. Last year, Rupert Murdoch's flagship tabloid, The Sun, settled a case out of court and issued an unprecedented apology to Harry. The ruling coincidentally came as Harry happened to be in London.
0: It was on this date, but what was the year the first U.S. passport was printed? 1796. It was a large 11 by 17 document designed to protect merchant ships from pirates. America in the Morning for Wednesday, July 8th, 2026 is produced by Alexander Hinton. I'm John Trout. This is Westwood One.
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7: ABC News, I'm Sherry Preston. President Trump saying at the NATO summit this morning in Ankara, Turkey, that in his view, the memorandum of understanding on a ceasefire in Iran is finished.
8: As far as I'm concerned, it's over. I'll speak to our negotiators. They want to negotiate. They're good people. Steve Witkoff, Jared Kushner. But they have to come back to me. As far as I'm concerned, it's just a waste of time dealing with them. They're liars.
7: It's the strongest signal yet that diplomacy efforts are completely stalled and perhaps failing entirely with Iran. Maine Senate candidate Graham Platner is denying the latest accusations against him, a former girlfriend accusing him of sexual assault, another former girlfriend accusing him of leaving her with bruises. Platner has until Monday to drop out of the race, as many Democrats are encouraging him to do. New York City crews continue working to stabilize that high-rise building under construction after columns were seen buckling, locking down the entire city blocks and evacuating that area. This is ABC News.
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0: This is America in the Morning from Westwood One. I'm John Trout. Coming up this half hour.
12: Both the shooting war and the economic war between the U.S. and Iran resume. I'm Richard Johnson.
13: President Trump has harsh words for European allies while attending the NATO conference in Turkey. I'm John Stolness in Washington.
14: Evacuations in the heart of Midtown Manhattan. I'm Clayton Neville.
15: Trump administration plans to open a 528-bed holding center for migrant families and unaccompanied children. I'm Ben Thomas.
0: Plus, in sports, a World Cup surprise with our Robert Workman. We're back after these messages.
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22: Good morning, everybody. We have active heat advisories from 11 a.m. until 6 p.m. for the entire area. We're going to feel like 108 plus for at least 2 hours this afternoon on the Palm Beaches and the Treasure Coast. We're going to be overall dry today with Saharan dust in the mix, plenty of sunshine, actual highs in the lower 90s. I'm WPVF 25 First Warning Meteorologist Sandra Shaw.
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0: 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Thanks for listening. With the Tuesday national forecast and some warming temperatures for many in the Northeast, here's AccuWeather.com meteorologist Brian Thompson.
24: It's going to be warming back up across the Northeast today after what's been quite the roller coaster ride over the past week or so. We went from triple digit temperatures at times last week to daytime temperatures from Philadelphia to Boston that were only in the 60s and 70s the last couple of days. That was thanks to the clouds and some of the rain that was moving through. But with the rain now gone, the clouds moving out. We are going to see an improvement today. Temperatures into the 80s this afternoon. The humidity should even come down a bit, and it does look largely dry across the Northeast today. Can't say the same, though, through the southern mid-Atlantic, parts of Virginia and into the Carolinas, where there will be the potential for flooding downpours and damaging wind gusts with some of the storms moving through the Carolinas today, and even some heavier storms back through parts of Kentucky and Tennessee, too. Some spotty thunderstorms farther south toward the central Gulf Coast down to Florida. We will see mostly dry weather farther north, though, through Indianapolis, Detroit, and Chicago today. Watching another area of potentially severe storms across the Midwest from parts of Wisconsin, even the UP of Michigan, back through southern parts of Minnesota, through Iowa, Nebraska, and Kansas, even western parts of South Dakota through the Black Hills could have some hail, damaging winds, and flooding downpours with some of those storms. And it will be stormy across the Rockies at times this afternoon with some of those heavier thunderstorms. Looking toward the southwest, it's going to be a very hot day from Las Vegas to Phoenix. In fact, in Phoenix, some of the hottest weather we've seen so far this year, a high around 115. It'll be around 110 in Las Vegas this afternoon. The comfortable spot in the west will be along the west coast. Highs in the 70s from Seattle down to Portland today. A nice day along the California coast as well. That's the nation's weather. I'm AccuWeather.com meteorologist Brian Thompson.
0: 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Calls for Maine Democrat Senate nominee Graham Plattner to resign are growing in the wake of a rape accusation from his ex-girlfriend. Correspondent Ed Donahue reports.
1: Vermont Independent Senator Bernie Sanders is the latest and most notable lawmaker to pull support for Maine Democratic Senate nominee Graham Plattner following an allegation of sexual assault.
2: I wanted to directly address the troubling, serious, and false allegations against me.
1: In a video message, Plattner says any allegation of non-consensual behavior is false.
2: Regardless of the inaccuracy of the reporting, but mindful of the political reality it will inflict, we are taking the time to reflect on the best path forward. For the state that I love, the people that I love, the movement I belong to, and the goal of defeating Susan Collins.
1: The allegation is the latest in a string of controversies Plattner has faced and so far weathered since the oyster farmer and Marine veteran entered the race. Maine Governor Janet Mills earlier dropped out of the Democratic race for Senate. I'm Ed Donahue.
0: The U.S. is back on the offensive against Iran on two fronts, military and economic. More from correspondent Rich Johnson.
12: Before he left for the NATO summit, President Trump made U.S. intentions clear.
3: We're either going to make a deal or we're going to finish the job.
12: And late Tuesday, U.S. Central Command announced new strikes against Iran in an offensive that one source told CNN is punishment and won't be over for a bit. The action comes after Iran attacked at least three tankers in the Strait of Hormuz. The U.S. has also revoked a waiver allowing Iran to sell oil. Iran calls that a violation of last month's Memorandum of Understanding. Before the new attacks, Iran said there will be no new peace talks if Trump continues his threats. Carnegie Endowment for International Peace senior fellow Karim Sajjanpour says it's a sign that Iran is overplaying its hand.
4: Right now, I think that Iranian officials are experiencing what I call a sugar high. They are very confident given that they were able to survive. That was their only priority, which was to survive.
12: His comment made before the new U.S. military action, courtesy of CNN. Tuesday in Turkey at the NATO summit, the president continued to criticize the alliance for not joining the fight.
23: You would think that they'd be very willing to do something to help us, and they really weren't.
12: Trump said if not for the NATO summit being held in Turkey, he might not have attended. The world quickly reacted to the new military action. After falling below $70 a barrel on Monday amid signs of peace, Brent crude was trading near $76 late Tuesday, a 5% day-to-day rise. I'm Rich Johnson.
0: President Trump is in Turkey for 2 days of meetings with NATO allies and to meet with his political counterpart, Turkey's President Erdogan. Trump also revealed he will allow Turkey back into the United States F-35 program, as correspondent John Stolness reports from Washington.
13: The president announced he was removing sanctions against Turkey put in place in 2019 when Turkey purchased a Russian-made air defense system. But Trump proclaimed he does not want to sanction friends.
23: Why wouldn't we do that? We have a better relationship with Turkey, and Turkey's been in many ways much more loyal than other countries that we think would be loyal. So, yeah, it's something certainly we would consider. It's a great plane.
13: Israeli Prime Minister Benjamin Netanyahu told CNN Tuesday he advised President Trump against making that decision.
5: Notwithstanding the personal friendship that President Trump has with Erdogan, it doesn't make Turkey a friendly state to the United States, to the contrary.
13: The president also hinted he may not be done drawing down U.S. forces from European theaters.
23: Well, we're going to see. I was very disappointed with NATO. And frankly, if it weren't held in Turkey, where my friend happens to be a very strong leader, a very strong person, it's possible that I wouldn't have attended.
13: Trump has already ordered the withdrawal of about 5,000 troops in his second term, mostly from Germany. And after being pressed by reporters regarding harsh things he has said and posted on social media about Europe, Trump warned European countries their way of life is in danger.
23: Europe's a very different place than it was 20 years ago. A lot different, much different. It's a much different, and they better be careful with immigration and energy.
13: The president once again declared his desire for the U.S. to take control of Greenland.
23: Well, that's what hurt my relationship with NATO. Because Greenland doesn't help Denmark. Denmark doesn't spend money to really help Greenland.
13: And he once again voiced his displeasure with Europe's unwillingness to provide military support to open the Strait of Hormuz and participate in the war with Iran.
23: You would think that they'd be very willing to do something to help us.
13: Ukrainian President Volodymyr Zelensky was also there, pushing for his country to be invited into NATO.
6: And we already see each other as reliable partners, and it would be only natural to become a part of one common security community.
13: He's also asking for more U.S.-made Patriot missiles for Ukraine, as well as Western Europe, to protect against Russian attacks. John Stolness, Washington.
0: It's 17 till. When we return on America in the Morning, driverless rides are expanding, but so are questions about safety. That and more after these messages.
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0: Now 15 till. Welcome back. You're with America in the Morning. I'm John Trout. An office tower at risk of collapsing prompted evacuations in Midtown Manhattan Tuesday. Correspondent Clayton Neville reports.
1: Officials say a beam buckled on the 21st floor of the 37-story office tower on the corner of East 42nd Street and 2nd Avenue. The office building's being converted into luxury apartments, and a construction crew noticed cracks inside the building.
2: Two structural columns have buckled, in addition to multiple cracks and sagging floors.
1: New York City Mayor Zohran Mamdani.
2: The building remains unstable. Since arriving on scene, we have witnessed additional movement in one of the compromised columns.
1: People in the building and in the surrounding area were evacuated. No injuries were reported. The mayor said the effort to stabilize the building would last into the night.
2: First responders and structural engineers are working closely with the project engineer to develop plans to shore up the impacted floor. If the floor is deemed to be secure, engineers will enter and begin shoring up the building.
1: Streets remained shut down and buildings evacuated. I'm Clayton Neville.
0: Prosecutors unveil new footage inside the Utah courtroom where they're laying out the case against Charlie Kirk's alleged assassin. Correspondent Hannah Schoenbaum reports.
3: Kirk's parents and widow are back in court, along with the president's son, Donald Trump Jr. Prosecutors are working to convince a judge that they have enough evidence against defendant Tyler Robinson to put him on trial for aggravated murder. We heard an investigator testify about Robinson's alleged movements around Utah Valley University on the day of the shooting. And prosecutors played previously unseen campus surveillance video that the investigator said shows Robinson climb over a railing onto a rooftop, crouch down, and run to a site overlooking where Kirk was speaking. Julie Eastman, a fan of Charlie Kirk, told me she lined up at 4 a.m. to snag one of just 14 seats available to the public.
4: Erica got teary-eyed a little bit and was, you know, putting her head down a lot of it. Charlie's mom got emotional.
3: Outside court in Provo, Utah, I'm Hannah Schoenbaum.
0: ICE releases plans for a new facility which could speed up deportations for families and kids. Correspondent Ben Thomas has details.
5: The Trump administration plans to open a 528-bed holding center for migrant families and unaccompanied children awaiting removal from the U.S. It's being built in Alexandria, Louisiana, next to an airfield that's become the nation's largest hub of deportation flights. Immigration and Customs Enforcement says the facility's not a detention center, but a staging facility. The location would remove logistical headaches caused by extracting children from foster homes and shelters and not having anywhere to put them during final preparations for flight. I'm Ben Thomas.
0: Correspondent Lisa Dwyer reports a judge is rejecting the Justice Department's attempt to get names of 2020 election workers.
6: A federal judge has ruled that the U.S. Department of Justice cannot have access to personal information for every person who worked during the 2020 election in Georgia's Fulton County. The Justice Department in April obtained a grand jury subpoena seeking the names and personal contact information of county employees and volunteer poll workers. The county argued the subpoena was overly broad and meant to target and harass President Donald Trump's opponents. In his ruling Tuesday, U.S. District Judge William Ray called the subpoena unreasonable. I'm Lisa Dwyer.
0: Tesla's driverless robo-taxis are now picking up riders in Miami, and industry watchers are already questioning the fleet's safety record. The new old tech guy, Chuck Palm, has that story.
7: If you hail a ride in Miami this week, the car that shows up may be completely empty. Tesla flipped the switch on the robo-taxi service there last Friday with no driver, no safety monitor, and nobody up front. What shows up is just a Model Y with your name on it. Miami is Tesla's first fully driverless market outside of Texas, and it's a first real weather test. Florida's summer downpours are tough on cameras, and Tesla's system sees the world through cameras alone. You might want to read the map before you cheer. The service area dodges the downtown, Miami Beach, and airport pickups. The fleet is small, and Bloomberg counts roughly 59 Tesla robotaxis in the whole country. On the other hand, Waymo, running in Miami since January, operates about 4,000 vehicles and logs more than 500,000 paid rides every week. Tesla's Austin numbers explain their hesitancy. 14 reported crashes in its first 7 months. That's about one every 57,000 miles, or roughly four times worse than Tesla's own benchmark for a human driver. Even Elon Musk says that the real robo-taxi money doesn't arrive before 2027. So, yes, the front seat is empty. Just read the fine print and maybe the forecast. Follow the new old tech guy on X at Chuck Palm.
0: 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Here's Robert Workman.
8: Tuesday wrapped up the round of 16 at the World Cup. Number one Argentina came back from down 2-0 late to upend upstart Egypt 3-2 in Atlanta. Lionel Messi, whose first half penalty was stopped, booted the cross that Christian Romero headed in at the 79-minute mark. Then Messi himself knocked in the tying goal, his eighth to lead this year's Golden Boot race, and record 21st World Cup goal all time. Enzo Fernandez then capped the comeback with the winner in stoppage time. Switzerland then got by Colombia on penalties in Vancouver, so after an off day today, the quarterfinals begin tomorrow with France and Morocco in Foxborough. Spain meets Belgium in L.A. on Friday. Then Saturday, it's Norway against England in Miami and Argentina taking on Switzerland in Kansas City. Baseball, Ryan O'Hearn hit three home runs and drove in 10 runs as the Pirates torpedoed the Braves 12-4. O'Hearn belted a grand slam in the first inning, a three-run shot in the third, and another three-run dinger in the sixth. Royals overpowered the Mets 16-12. The teams combined for 32 hits. Casey's Tyler Tolbert came into the game with hits in seven straight at-bats. And he did it five more times, tying the record of 12 hits in a row.
9: This is a truly honor. I wouldn't say it's a me thing. It's just one thing to celebrate together as a team because, most importantly, we got the wins.
8: That record was set in 1902 and had not been done again since 1952. Brewers swept a pair from the Cardinals 4-3 in the day game, 10-2 under the lights thanks to a seven-run seventh. Kyle Schwarber hit his league-leading 31st big fly. Zach Wheeler tied his career high with 14 Ks, and the Phillies defeated the Reds 4-1. Rays dropped the Yankees 6-4. Ian Seymour fanned a dozen. Twins topped the Guardians 3-1. Taj Bradley with 10 punchouts. Tarek Skubal struck out 9. Colt Keith went deep. And the Tigers tore up the A's 6-2. Red Sox ripped the White Sox for their fourth straight win to pull themselves out of the AL East cellar. Padres topped the Diamondbacks. All of the scoring in the first inning, including Jake Cronenworth's 3-run tater. Rangers hung up a tie-breaking 5-spot in the 8th to take down the Angels. Rockies got 3 in the 8th to edge the Dodgers, despite Shohei Ohtani hitting his 300th career home run. Wins for the Astros, Cubs, Blue Jays, and Marlins. And at the Wimbledon in the quarterfinals, 7-seed Coco Gauff dropped the first set but rallied to beat fellow American 4-seed Jessica Pegula 3-3. Men's quarters, number one and defending champ Jannik Sinner was a straight set winner, while number seven Novak Djokovic needed 5 sets, 5 hours, and 15 minutes to oust 3-seed Canadian Felix Auger-Aliassime. That's Wednesday sports.
0: Thank you, sir. Now 8 before the hour. When we return on America in the Morning, lights, camera, algorithm. Meet Hollywood's next leading lady after these messages.
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0: It's 6 till. Welcome back. This is America in the Morning. The boarding school where Paris Hilton claims she was abused as a teen has had its license revoked. Correspondent Julie Walker has details.
1: As a teen, Paris Hilton went to a Utah boarding school where she says she was abused, including allegations that staff beat her, watched her shower, gave her unknown pills. Over the years, others made similar abuse claims. Now the state has taken the school's license away. In June, Hilton spoke out about it on the steps of the Provo courthouse.
2: Provo Canyon School tried to break me down. They told me I was worthless. They told me that no one loved me. They told me I would amount to nothing in life. But when they locked me in solitary confinement, all I could do to keep myself sane was dream of the life I would build when I got out. I dreamed of becoming strong enough, successful enough, and powerful enough to come back and be the hero that I needed when I was a little girl locked inside.
1: Hilton spent years trying to get the school shut down. The state cites multiple non-compliance issues against Provo Canyon School's Springville campus. The school has 15 days to request a hearing. I'm Julie Walker.
0: The company behind AI-generated actress Tilly Norwood says she is ready for the silver screen. With details, here's correspondent Kevin Carr.
3: Like some celebrities, Tilly Norwood got her start on the internet and in social media.
4: Hi, Tilly Norwood here. Can't wait to see you on The Clipper, the city of Amsterdam, next Tuesday in Cannes.
3: Now she is set to headline a feature film. The only difference is that Tilly Norwood doesn't exist in physical space. She's an AI creation of Particle 6, a company founded by Dutch comedian and writer Aline Vandervelden. The company appropriately debuted Tilly Norwood with an AI-generated video last year.
5: Tilly Norwood, 100% AI-generated.
6: Let's get to know each other, and thanks for watching.
3: Actors unions quickly denounced the AI actress, and in May, the Academy specifically banned AI actors from Oscar eligibility. Particle 6 describes its film, Misaligned, as, quote, a coming-of-age story infused with existential AI chaos, and it will use a hybrid of AI and traditional production techniques, including motion capture performances. Vandervelden spoke to ABC News about what she hoped the film will accomplish.
7: For us, it's less about, you know, making this a box office hit and more about preparing people for the transition that we're about to go through.
3: Most of Tilly Norwood's presence online is visual. Emotional acting and comedic timing have yet to be publicly demonstrated, though the company insists their girl is ready to go.
8: Can she cry on Graham Norton?
9: Of course she can, and it'll be clipped, subtitled, and monetized on TikTok by lunchtime.
3: Actual Graham Norton clip does not yet exist. I'm Kevin Carr.
0: That's our show for today, Wednesday, July 8th, 2026. America in the Morning is produced by Alexander Hinton. I'm John Trout. This is Westwood One.
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14: From ABC News, I'm Sherry Preston. As the U.S. and Iran trade airstrikes overnight, President Trump tells those at the NATO summit that the war will likely continue. The president signaling this morning that the memo of understanding signed by the two countries just weeks ago is dead. He says a ceasefire with Iran is over. To him, it's over anyway. The president fiercely criticizing the Iranians as well, saying he doesn't want to make a deal with them anymore. Despite saying he considers it to be a, quote, waste of time dealing with them, the president also said he will let his negotiating team continue working with the Iranians if they want to. Another set of allegations stacking up against the Democratic Senate candidate in Maine. A new accuser coming out against Graham Plattner, and a woman who says she's an ex-girlfriend accuses the embattled Maine Senate candidate of being a violent boyfriend who grabbed her, leaving bruises and blocking her in a bedroom. She tells CNN that Plattner secretly took off protection during sex. Plattner's campaign is saying the claim is categorically false and politically motivated. Still, many are calling on him to step aside, including his strong one-time supporters Bernie Sanders and New York City Mayor Zoran Mamdani. In New York, Building Commissioner Ahmed Tighani saying last night that they will figure out what went wrong eventually, but for now, they need to make sure that that building in Midtown with collapsed support beams doesn't fall completely. The building is stable, he says. It has not moved since they began monitoring it earlier in the day, and he says they feel confident that the emergency plan they have in place will make it stick. Many people were evacuated yesterday and streets were shut down. Argentina becoming the first team in World Cup history to overcome a two-goal deficit with less than 5 minutes in regulation. Lionel Messi scoring his eighth goal of the tournament in the 83rd minute to even the score. Enzo Fernandez's goal stoppage time gave them the victory. You're listening to ABC News.
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20: 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We are currently accident and congestion-free Palm Beach County. It should be a nice and easy commute on this warm Wednesday morning. 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I'm Parker Starr.
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22: Good morning, everybody. We have active heat advisories from 11 a.m. until 6 p.m. for the entire area. We're going to feel like 108 plus for at least 2 hours this afternoon on the Palm Beaches and the Treasure Coast. We're going to be overall dry today with Saharan dust in the mix, plenty of sunshine, actual highs in the lower 90s. I'm WPVF 25 First Warning meteorologist Sandra Shaw.
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24: I think it's over. I don't want to deal with them anymore. They're scum. You know what scum is? They're scum. They're sick people. They're led by sick people. As far as I'm concerned, it's over. I'll speak to our negotiators. They want to negotiate. They're good people. Steve Witkoff, Jared Kushner. But they have to come back to me. As far as I'm concerned, it's just a waste of time dealing with them. They're liars.
25: Well, that would be one Donald J. Trump talking about Iran's Revolutionary Guard and the regime in Iran and how you can't trust him because there is no ceasefire anymore. Diener, your dream has come true.
26: Finally.
25: I think he's finally met his boiling point.
26: Yes, that's what it sounds like. You know what he sounds like? Well, first off,
25: sounds like you.
26: He
25: good
26: does.
25: Morning.
26: Good morning to you. He does. He sounds like me three weeks ago, where
25: I'm
26: I was coming on
25: it
26: here.
25: Took him this long.
26: Yeah, me too. And I was saying that then too. How am I the one that's more patient than Trump when it came to Iran and, you know, trying to deal with them and trying to get a ceasefire and trying to get a peace deal? I mean, he sounds literally exactly like what I was saying 3 to 4 weeks ago of, or done with these people. We can't trust them. They're not serious. Just get it done. Now, that said, I will say this, Jen.
25: Yes.
26: My read on that is that it is frustration from him and that cooler heads are going to prevail from his negotiation team. And they're going to say, sir, we are getting further in our conversations. Please give us more time. and then he'll give them more time. But it's also, I think, a tactic, a strong-arm tactic from him, where the negotiators on the Iranian side might hear that and say, all right, sounds like we have another decision to make.
25: Well, if you're Iran, do you take on the United States? You know, it all started when yesterday they bombed the U.S. military sites in Kuwait and Iran. And they attacked three ships crossing the Strait of Hormuz. And that's when Trump said, the hell with you, bomb them back. I'm surprised he didn't blow them out of the water yesterday, to be honest with you.
26: Yeah, I guess what, we hit some strategic sites. Honestly, when I saw it, that we bombed them, I'm like, okay. let me find more World Cup highlights. I'm good.
25: Oh,
26: that was honestly my reaction. I saw the report come out. I'm not even exaggerating. My exact thought process was, okay, I almost looked into it. I was like, we bombed them, and I thought to myself, okay, what that probably means is we hit some type of strategic sites, and it's in retaliation because they hit one of our ships, and then we're going to hear tomorrow that we're still talking, we're still negotiating, this is just how it works. And then I thought, yeah, I'm done. Let me go back to the World Cup. And I watched Switzerland against Colombia. It's exactly what happened. Switzerland in penalty kicks. Very exciting, actually.
25: Oh, okay.
26: Yes. Mm-hmm. But with this, I mean, do you think anything's going to come from this?
25: I don't know. I'm getting to your point where it's like, just finish it.
26: One way or another.
25: You know, it gets to the point where you can only bleed so much, you know, before, you know, you lose all the blood in your body. It's like, how much are you going to bleed before you finally just shut these people down?
26: Well, and he said, you know, can I play it again?
25: Sure, yeah.
26: Because he said something here that I think is really key.
24: I think it's over. I don't want to deal with them anymore. They're scum.
26: That right there.
25: I don't want to deal with them
26: anymore. I don't want to deal with them anymore. They're scum. And that's what it comes down to. You're not dealing with serious people. This is what we've been saying since day one. This isn't your normal negotiation. This isn't, you know, even if we were dealing with Putin, as much of a psychopath he is, or Kim Jong-un, these psychopath dictators, at least they have some semblance of strategic thinking. You know what I mean? Like geopolitical thinking. That's not who you're dealing with here in Iran. You're dealing with religious zealots who think that God wants them to kill you. You can't negotiate with that.
25: Yeah, it's they don't think logically. As they say, never argue with a crazy person because you ain't going to win.
26: Right.
25: So, and that's what he's doing. He's trying to negotiate with crazy people
26: who think
25: totally differently than we do.
26: We'll see what comes from it. But him saying, as far as I'm concerned, the ceasefire is over, then obviously carries weight in a lot of markets. So we'll see what ends up coming from it today. Does something really happen from it, or do we hear 4 hours from now, new talks will begin?
25: Let me ask you this. What were gas prices on the corner gas station there?
26: They went up.
25: Did you notice? Yeah, well, they went up because right after that conversation with Trump, he said, hit the Treasury Department and said, reimpose those sanctions against Iran for all Iranian oil.
26: There you go.
25: So, and then crude went up tremendously after that. I don't know what a barrel's selling right now, but it jumped like $20 a barrel. So there you go.
26: That's how it works.
25: And then gas prices go through the roof.
26: Back on the carousel we go.
25: I don't know. How was soccer yesterday? I was getting my nails done and somebody was playing.
26: Oh, it was probably...
25: I guess it was, I don't know, it was guys in red and guys in yellow. That's all I saw.
26: Oh, you getting your nails done late then? Oh my goodness, what were you doing?
25: I was getting my cousin. I'm going on a cruise tomorrow. Wow. I gotta look good. I can't have my little Frodo feet showing out in public. Somebody's gotta make them look good.
26: You went out. I know exactly when you were out then because that was Colombia and Switzerland, and that match started at 4:00.
25: So. I was getting my nails done at 4:15.
26: There you go.
25: And the guy that was doing my nails was watching the game on his phone, and all I could see was red and yellow. And
26: that's
25: funny. I did see the goalie came out of the goal and clocked some guy. The guy backed into him, and they both went down.
26: Got a little contentious.
25: Who's to blame at that point? Did anybody get a penalty card or anything because of that?
26: Normally, something like that is incidental contact. You know, you're fighting for the ball.
25: That was a hell of a contact.
26: Yeah.
25: Like, wow, they slammed into each other.
26: That's one of the things about this, actually, that a lot of people are starting to learn. It's funny you say that when it comes to watching soccer. Obviously, a lot of Americans are kind of like, you know, partaking really, like, intently for the first time. Your buddy, your boy Darius Rucker, I saw the same thing he put up a few days ago. I'm watching soccer for the fourth day in a row. What is happening to me?
25: Yeah, what is wrong?
26: And a lot
25: of people, question is, when they leave, is anybody going to follow soccer again?
26: It's a great question, and I think that is the million-dollar question. And maybe some will fall off, and maybe others will, you know, say, okay, let me go ahead and follow some of these people that I enjoyed watching, and I'll look at their clubs. Maybe people will watch the Miami club with Messi, which just won the championship of Major League Soccer 6 months ago. So, yeah, there's plenty to follow, but it's funny to see what people saying, what you just said. They're realizing how physical the game is. And I honestly didn't even fully, and I've watched soccer for a long time, but like, you really get like a full view of like, wow, these guys, they really do go at each other. And yeah, yes, you do get your flopping, you know, just like in the NBA, guys flop, they try to draw a penalty, they try to draw a foul. But it's very physical when you sit down and watch it.
25: Oh my God, but they run for 90 minutes straight.
26: Oh gosh.
25: Yeah. Let's start there. And it's not like it's a little field. I mean, like the sport or not, I mean, you got to appreciate the athleticism because those guys just run and run. And you, except for the guy in the goalie, he just kind of stands there.
26: And you know what else you have to appreciate, too? And I'll get to this more later because it's just a magnificent story. Greatness. In whatever sport, even if casual, you're a casual football fan, you appreciate Tom Brady, you appreciate Peyton Manning, you appreciate Patrick Mahomes, you appreciate all the greats of the past and the greats now. You're casual. But you appreciate it when you watch it. Wow, this person's really great. You're a casual golf fan. You appreciated watching Tiger Woods on a random Sunday in the Masters. You never watch golf, but I'll put it on from 4 to 6 p.m. on Sunday to watch Tiger Woods win a Masters. And that's what happens when you put this on. There's so much elite greatness on the field. And it happened yesterday with Messi, the greatest of all time. Again, they're about to lose. And he brings them back, and they come back and win. And just...
25: Who'd they beat?
26: Game for the ages. They came back and beat Egypt. Egypt was 15 minutes away from pulling off the upset. They're up 2-0, which might as well be, you know, you're up 4 touchdowns. And Messi and Argentina came back with 15 minutes to play and scored 3 goals to win the game.
25: Wow.
26: Just magnificent stuff. And that's all over every single day, every single game, you find something like that.
25: Who's that guy, Erling? What's his name?
26: Oh,
25: the Viking
26: guy
25: there?
26: Yeah, he's super popular now. Erling Haaland, I've been telling you about him.
25: Ever.
26: From Norway.
25: It's funny because there were a bunch of younger people in my house yesterday. Uh-huh. They love that guy.
26: Very popular.
25: The Viking is what they call him.
26: The Viking.
25: I'm like, okay.
26: Yep. 6'5 Norwegian. The Viking, Erling
25: How
26: Haaland.
25: How big is he?
26: 6'5.
25: Yeah, he is big. And his girlfriend's like some supermodel, right?
26: Well, that goes.
25: Or his wife or whatever she is.
26: Sounds about right.
25: Yeah, anyway.
26: And he's going up against your buddies in England on Saturday in Miami.
25: Oh, really? I got to call Trish today. The U.S., by the way, even though they lost to Belgium, you see how many people watch that show?
26: Oh,
25: that soccer match? 30 million.
26: Yeah, the largest.
25: 30 million people. Most watched English language soccer telecast in the United States.
26: And when you added in Telemundo in America, it was 42 million. The largest, audience they've ever had for a soccer match. One of the largest on Fox outside of a Super Bowl.
25: I didn't like that.
26: Yeah,
25: I wasn't watching.
26: People are watching.
25: Okay. Yeah, they are, and I think it's just because it's the thing to do, you know. And it's exciting. There's no doubt about
26: it.
25: But is anybody going to watch it again? Is what I think they're going to watch certain teams because of certain people,
26: right.
25: Like that Viking guy, or
26: right.
25: Because of Lionel Messi or Lionel Messi, or
26: yes.
25: You know. We're not going to watch Ronaldo anymore. Or what's the guy from England? Henry Kane?
26: Harry Kane.
25: Harry Kane. I got it close to that. Anyway.
26: There you do.
25: I didn't like that. Diener, I finally found your new car.
26: Really?
25: Yes.
26: I'm listening.
25: And it's affordable.
26: Okay.
25: And you're going to... I love the name of it, and you got to call it Popo Gigio, okay? Just so you know. That. And remember the guy that almost became our governor? One Andrew Gillum.
26: Yeah.
25: I mean, it was a slither of a win.
26: I remember that.
25: For Ron DeSantis. Remember, DeSantis was way behind. And then Trump came in and endorsed him and helped him. And then, you know, obviously DeSantis won. We escaped a major disaster.
26: Whoa.
25: He's in trouble again, this guy. Wait till you hear what happened now. It's next, 850 WFTL.
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26: You know, I've talked about Trajan Wealth for a while, but there's a reason why. 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
8: 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We are currently accident and congestion free Palm Beach County. It should be a nice and easy commute on this warm Wednesday morning. 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I'm Parker Starr.
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10: Good morning, everybody. We have active heat advisories from 11 a.m. until 6 p.m. for the entire area. We're going to feel like 108 plus for at least 2 hours this afternoon on the Palm Beaches and the Treasure Coast. We're going to be overall dry today with Saharan dust in the mix, plenty of sunshine, actual highs in the lower 90s. I'm WPVF 25 First Warning meteorologist Sandra Shaw.
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13: Jennifer Ross, Stephen Diener, happy Wednesday. Thanks for joining us on this Wednesday. 96.3 FM in Northern Palm Beach County. It was a lovely day yesterday. No rain at my house. It's the first day in like a week hasn't rained.
14: Really? It's okay, so I got all of your rain then.
13: It rained at your house yesterday?
14: Big time.
13: Did it really?
14: I was falling.
13: It was funny because I was getting my nails done, and the woman sitting next to me in the little chair, you know, you sit in when you get your feet done, she went, you know, it's like we live in a bubble here.
14: Yeah, see?
13: She goes, the rain went all around us.
14: See?
13: And I looked at her and I went, see? I knew it wasn't just me.
14: There you go. The atmospheric bubble on the Ross Ranch. I knew it.
13: Like, oh my gosh.
14: It's a true story.
13: It really did. It went right around Palm City. It was pouring every. I could see it. I mean, I could hear it. I could see the lightning. I could hear the thunder. I could see the dark, dark clouds. Not a drop.
14: And it's so funny how that really, that's like a Florida phenomenon. I'm not kidding you.
13: It's true.
14: You know, if you're anywhere else, if it's raining, it's raining. But it can literally be raining across the street, and you may not, you could see it pouring. And you see it when you're driving.

0: Like, for anybody who's new here, I always laugh to myself when you're driving on the Turnpike or 95, you know, and you see the storm, you're like, oh, I'm driving into the storm. And you actually see the line of rain where you're like, Right. Okay, I'm half a mile away and it's not raining yet, but there it is.
1: It's so wild. Never hit you. It was Right. Very wild. So anyway, it was nice.
0: Yeah.
1: It was also a hot day, really hot day yesterday.
0: Oh, so, gosh.
1: Not as bad as it was in New York City. This alert hit probably maybe an hour after we got off the air.
0: What did you do?
1: Did you see what happened in New York City? Get that building started falling?
0: Oh, this reminded me, God forbid.
1: Didn't it remind you of Surfside?
0: Surfside, yeah, because they talked about it,
1: what happened was people
0: the structure?
1: They were walking down the street and bricks were falling from the building.
0: What in the world?
1: And then they found out that the structural support beams between on the 21st floor of said building, it's a 40-story building, by the way, and the 21st floor, the beams were cracked, the support beams.
0: Wow.
1: The structural support beams.
0: What in the world?
1: So they evacuated buildings all the way around. They got rid of, they made sure nobody was near this place because they thought this building was going to come crashing down.
0: Right.
1: It was the old headquarters for Pfizer. It is now under construction to be converted into 1,500 rental units.
0: Oh, great.
1: The Department of Building says it has an active permit for construction. So what they did was construction crews went in. Can you imagine being these people? You're going to go into this building that's crumbling, and you have to put in new supports on the 21st floor to make sure the building doesn't come crashing down. So if it's just one floor, does it not make you think it's probably every other floor, too? Because if it's a structural beam, doesn't that beam run the whole length of the building?
0: There's a good chance you probably have to do that entire building over.
1: Can you imagine?
0: Yeah.
1: Can you imagine being the people who bought it?
0: Oh, my gosh. Oh.
1: You just spend how many hundreds of millions of dollars to buy a building in Manhattan and it comes crashing down.
0: Well, thankfully, they were able to...
1: Nobody was hurt. That's the good news.
0: Right. It didn't crash, but that's a bad situation.
1: Boy, almost as bad as Andrew Gillum's situation.
0: Let's hear it.
1: It's not as bad as it seems, but...
0: Well, it's funny, though, if you kind of, extrapolate it out.
1: Right, in perspective. Andrew Gillum, if you don't know, was the former mayor of Tallahassee. He ran for the governor of our wonderful state back in the year 2017, I guess, is when the campaign started, maybe 16. 2018 was the race. He beat Ron DeSantis. Yeah, he almost beat. He was way ahead of Ron DeSantis. And then, although DeSantis never really acknowledged the fact, but it was Trump's endorsement that pushed Ron DeSantis over the finish line.
0: 100%. Yeah.
1: There's no doubt about it. Ron DeSantis beat Andrew Gillum by 33,000 votes.
0: That's right.
1: You would just say, what percentage of the vote was that?
0: 0.4%.
1: That's amazing.
0: We dodged the bullet.
1: Mm-hmm. Well, you remember, shortly after Andrew Gillum lost that race, he was found passed out or in a hotel room in Miami-Dade County. There was another man there suffering from a suspected drug overdose.
0: Right.
1: There were implications that the other man was a person that he hired. Just leave it at that.
0: Mm-hmm.
1: There was crystal meth found in the room. Gillum denied having anything to do with anything. And he was never charged with anything. But it doesn't look really good when you're found in a hotel room with a guy that's passed out from a suspected drug overdose.
0: Yeah.
1: And there's all kinds of baggies of meth everywhere.
0: Yeah.
1: He publicly apologized, went to rehab. But his political career never recovered. You know,
0: right.
1: we haven't heard much about Andrew Gillum since until 2 days ago. He was arrested in Alabama.
0: Why?
1: Drug charges.
0: Whoa, there it is.
1: Yeah, he's fallen off the wagon. The department on charges of possession of dangerous drugs, possession of drug paraphernalia, and he had pot. I don't even think people don't even care about pot anymore. I don't know what the other drugs are. No comment from the Gillum team. He was kept overnight in jail in a little town in Alabama called Daphne. It's right outside of Mobile. And then he was released from custody the following day, and I'm sure he went back to rehab, or somebody told him to go back to rehab. But this guy was almost our governor.
0: Very close.
1: By 33,000 votes.
0: It's amazing the difference in the future of the state, if you look at that crossroads in 2018, wow, how different things would have been under Andrew Gillum. And the future, I mean, the political future of the state is completely shifted since then. I mean, we are pretty much like a deep red state at this point. We were purple at that point, leaning blue,
1: right,
0: just 8 years ago. And now we're pretty darn red. As we lead into, you know, DeSantis' term being over, and most likely Byron Donald's taking over as governor in the next 6 months. But you think about how things would have gone with Gillum, like through COVID, all the different laws that have been passed over the past 8 years, all the different tourism money and the prosperity and the surplus in Florida. We would have been California.
1: Oh,
0: here,
1: dear.
0: It would have been a
1: California
0: total disaster.
1: Would have looked like our Florida to us.
0: Oh my gosh,
1: yeah, that's how bad we would have been. Oh my goodness! And you can't tell me people didn't know this guy had an issue before while he was running for governor.
0: I mean,
1: which is even worse.
0: Did,
1: which
0: yeah.
1: means that there were a number of people who supported man, knowing he was a drug addict.
0: I mean, he would have completely shut down the state. We would have been like New York and California during COVID. It would have completely ruined the state.
1: Oh. Goodness gracious, we dodged another one.
0: Yes, we did.
1: I found your car. We don't have time to discuss it, but I'm going to find a picture of it and send it to you.
0: Oh, boy.
1: And we will discuss what that car is, because Diener needs a new one desperately. It's all next, 850 WFTL.
2: 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We are currently accident and congestion-free Palm Beach County. It should be a nice and easy commute on this warm Wednesday morning. 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I'm Parker Starr.
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4: Good morning, everybody. We have active heat advisories from 11 a.m. until 6 p.m. for the entire area. We're going to feel like 108 plus for at least 2 hours this afternoon in the Palm Beaches and the Treasure Coast. We're going to be overall dry today with Saharan dust in the mix. Plenty of sunshine, actual highs in the lower 90s. I'm WPVF 25 First Morning Meteorologist Sandra Shaw.
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9: 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Tell them Bill sent you today. On this Wednesday, it was almost a relief to see so many respectful displays on July 4th. As I have been reporting, most Americans love their country and believe in its nobility. That is very bad news for the progressive cadres who despise America. You saw them in Newport Beach, California, where looting and other criminal behavior broke out on the 4th. Newport is an affluent community south of the Los Angeles airport. The radicals targeted the beachside town because of its prosperity. You can easily gather them on social media and say, we're going to Newport to cause trouble, and then 400 people show up. Soon, federal and local police agencies are going to have to crack down on those trying to overthrow our system. Lincoln had to do it. So did Franklin Roosevelt to some extent. You cannot reason with the socialist communist movement. Sedition will have to be confronted, or there's going to be big trouble here. And I mean big trouble. 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That is the Morning O'Reilly Update. More analysis later on.
10: 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Millions of Americans who buy Obamacare health insurance plans could see another big jump in costs next year. Insurers are proposing to raise premiums in the Affordable Care Act market by an average of 14% next year, after rates already climbed 20% this year. That's according to health policy group KFF. Rising premiums could deliver a blow to folks already straining to cover their household expenses. Checking on the markets, President Trump says the fragile ceasefire with Iran is over. That's sending stock futures lower for a second day. Yesterday, a sell-off in chip makers weighed on Wall Street. And Mercedes hitting a speed bump. Sales for the luxury automaker fell in the most recent quarter due to weakness in China. Global deliveries dropped 8% last quarter compared to a year ago. Sales in China tumbled 30% as competition continues to grow. 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
2: 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We are currently accident and congestion-free Palm Beach County. It should be a nice and easy commute on this warm Wednesday morning. Traffic is a service of Massage Envy in the Traffic Center. 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
4: Good morning, everybody. We have active heat advisories from 11 a.m. until 6 p.m. for the entire area. We're going to feel like 108 plus for at least 2 hours this afternoon on the Palm Beaches and the Treasure Coast. We're going to be overall dry today with Saharan dust in the mix. Plenty of sunshine, actual highs in the lower 90s. I'm WPVF 25 First Warning meteorologist Sandra Shaw.
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1: Is it going to rain, Stefan Seasons?
0: I did not hear Sandra's forecast there. I would give it a 35% chance.
1: Because it looks a little overcast. Saharan dust has moved in, which is good. And they say because of that, obviously, if you don't know and you're new to South Florida, Saharan dust is good because dust stops the development of tropical systems
0: right
1: between us and Africa. And apparently that's where the dust is coming from. It's Saharan, so therefore African dust. And it's apparently settling over our state until mid next week, which means temperatures will feel 110 degrees, is basically what they're saying.
0: Yeah, that's right.
1: I'll tell you what the forecast is in my words. It means it's going to be hot.
0: Thank you.
1: Okay.
0: You got hot with a chance of rain. You know what, Jen?
1: Yes.
0: Tomorrow, hot with a chance of rain.
1: Really? How about Friday?
0: Hot with a chance of rain. That's how that goes.
1: And that's
0: it's
1: how
0: July.
1: That goes for the July, August, September, and parts of October.
0: Yes.
1: The ceasefire, apparently, according to the President of the United States with Iran, is over. I did not realize this until you just brought it up during the break. That was breaking news. It was the first thing I saw this morning when I got up and went, Trump, I heard Trump saying, okay, can we play the President's comments about how the ceasefire is over?
0: Yeah.
1: He's calling Iran. He goes, the Iranians, they're liars.
14: I think it's over. I don't want to deal with them anymore. They're scum. You know what scum is? They're scum. They're sick people. They're led by sick people. As far as I'm concerned, it's over. I'll speak to our negotiators. They want to negotiate. They're good people. Steve Witkoff, Jared Kushner. But they have to come back to me. As far as I'm concerned, it's just a waste of time dealing with them. They're liars.
0: Good.
1: He also went on to say, he said, after he said he called them liars, he said, we make a deal, then they go outside, they talk to the press, and then they say, they never talk to any of us.
0: Or they shoot at, yeah.
1: He goes, or they blow up a ship.
0: Right.
1: So, and the problem is, he originally pushed that off to, we're dealing with one, you know, faction over here. These are the people we're dealing with, but it's this fraction of the Iranian regime that's now attacking the ships because you never know who's in charge. I think now he's just put them all in one pot and said they're all liars. So what happens next? Do we start blowing up everything in Iran? I know we've been attacking various locations while we've been on the air. But nothing. I mean, they haven't said it's, you know, all out war at this point.
0: No.
1: But does he finally say, all right, Jared and Witkoff, come home. I'm done. We're going to just blow them out of the water.
0: It could be. I mean, I doubt it. Honestly, I wish. Now, personally, and I'm not saying this as a warmonger. I'm just saying this in the sense of what I was saying last month. I'm sick of it. I'm glad that we reached, you know, an understanding. We had negotiations going on. But if Trump is coming out and saying this, then that means he's now where he's at, where I was at four weeks ago. Meaning, I've lost my patience. I'm done with these people. You're never going to get anywhere with them. Why are we wasting our time? Let's just get the job done. I was saying that 4 weeks ago. And now he's saying that. And I didn't realize how much of a breaking news this was, because when we came in to the show with this, you know, about 40 minutes ago, I was like, oh, I thought to myself, why didn't I see this last night? I'm pretty good at keeping up with stuff, but okay, I'll just play along. And then I realized...
1: What, do you think I was lying?
0: No, I just thought to myself, I'm like, how did this escape me? This seems like a pretty big deal. And then I realized about 20 minutes ago, oh, because this just happened like 45 minutes ago.
1: Yeah,
0: because he's talking in Turkey at the NATO summit. So this is breaking news this morning that he's talking about this.
1: He's got daddy sitting next to him, Mark Rutte.
0: Oh, Mark Rutte.
1: The Secretary General of NATO there. He loves him. Rutte loves him. I think Rutte is afraid of Trump, to be honest. honest with you. And speaking of NATO, that's the reason he's there. It's a NATO summit. And Trump, you have that other cut. Boy, he's not happy with our allies at all.
0: Oh, and especially one. Well, I don't know if he's going to mention them here, but I'll tell you.
1: He does.
15: And in a way, I was testing people. I was testing to see whether or not they'd be there, because I've long said that we help them, but I'm not sure that they'd be there for us. And Italy turned us down, and Germany turned us down, and France turned us down. And it's okay. But, you know, why are we spending hundreds of billions of dollars and they're not there for us?
1: And then he went on to attack Spain because Spain was the one NATO ally, alleged, who didn't come to our defenses and refused to let our bombers and our planes land at their airport.
0: Yeah,
1: any of their airports, their naval bases or anywhere. So Trump, like, just totally wrote off Spain.
0: Yeah, he's saying about Spain this morning, Spain is a wasted cause.
1: Oh, jeez.
0: We don't want to do any trade business with Spain anymore.
1: Oh, dear.
0: Spain is a terrible partner in NATO. They don't participate. They don't pay. I want nothing to do with Spain.
1: Yeah, you see, and here's where people get all bent out of shape.
0: Wow.
1: But the difference is he treats NATO like a business entity.
0: Sure.
1: You know, it's not a political thing. It's a business thing. You're not paying your share. You're not putting in your 10 cents here. Yeah, you're not playing in the card game. Get out. You got to ante up, folks, and that's basically, look at it as a card game. You're playing poker, and Spain just reneged. It's like, okay, see you later.
0: Call or fold.
1: You're out of the game here. So should be interesting to see. He's got one more day. He meets, who does he meet with today? Oh, Zelensky, talking about the Ukrainian war.
0: Hopefully, oh, that's right.
1: They'll end that as well, too, because that's going on 4.5 years.
0: Yeah, it is. Yeah,
1: that's amazing.
0: February of 22, I believe, is when it started.
1: Wow.
0: Yeah, I don't know. I mean, it's not all doom and gloom, though, I must say, real quick before we go to break. And I know
1: want
0: to tell
1: me
0: what car
1: about
0: I'm getting.
1: Your new car.
0: I know. But he did say that there are good meetings happening with NATO allies, so that's good, too.
1: Yeah, well, at least. Not Spain, that's for sure.
0: Quickly, my new car.
1: No, we need time to spend on your new car.
0: Oh,
1: do we need time?
0: That we
1: okay,
0: to tease
1: I will
0: it again.
1: Leave you with this. We will discuss your car when we get back. If you bought a ticket for Mega Millions like me, you wasted your money. Nobody won.
0: Really?
1: Yeah. Friday night's jackpot, $604 million.
0: Wow.
1: Tonight's Powerball, by the way, $434 million.
0: Ooh.
1: Mega Millions, no one's won since St. Patrick's Day.
0: Are you serious?
1: Yep.
0: Oh
1: St. Patrick's Day was the last time somebody won Mega Millions.
0: That's crazy.
1: So that's
0: wow.
1: Okay, we'll make the tickets $5 each. We'll have more winners, more big winners. Yeah, okay, sure. Lie.
0: Bums.
1: Do not open up that email I sent you because I just sent you your new car.
0: Okay, I'll
1: And
0: wait.
1: I want you to open up that email when we get on the air. And we may actually start with that story because I've teased it for 45 minutes.
0: That's correct.
1: It's next, 850 WFTL.
0: It'll be quite the payoff.
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2: 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We are currently accident and congestion free Palm Beach County. It should be a nice and easy commute on this warm Wednesday morning. Traffic is a service of Massage Envy in the Traffic Center. I'm Parker Starr.
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4: Good morning, everybody. We have active heat advisories from 11 a.m. until 6 p.m. for the entire area. We're going to feel like 108 plus for at least 2 hours this afternoon on the Palm Beaches and the Treasure Coast. We're going to be overall dry today with Saharan dust in the mix. Plenty of sunshine, actual highs in the lower 90s. I'm WPVF 25 First Morning Meteorologist Sandra Shaw.
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1: From hell or high water, I'm going to talk about your new car.
0: I'm still waiting because I'm trying to find out what I'm going to be buying here. So,
1: and it's affordable.
0: Okay.
1: Just so you know, Iran's Revolutionary Guard, the ceasefire, according to the one Donald J. Trump, the president of the United States, is over with Iran because the Revolutionary Guard bombed U.S. military sites in Kuwait and Bahrain.
0: That's right.
1: That was after they
0: and
1: shot
0: Kuwait.
1: At three ships in the Strait of Hormuz.
0: Yep. The old Strait.
1: And then they carried out a joint missile and drone operation against key U.S. military sites also in the region. They shot down a U.S. drone, and that was all Trump needed to hear before he said this about the Iranian ceasefire being over.
14: I think it's over. I don't want to deal with them anymore. They're scum. You know what scum is? They're scum. They're sick people. They're led by sick people. As far as I'm concerned, it's over. I'll speak to our negotiators. They want to negotiate. They're good people. Steve Witkoff, Jared Kushner. But they have to come back to me. As far as I'm concerned, it's just a waste of time dealing with them. They're liars.
0: There you go. Yeah, that's breaking news this morning.
1: Yeah, he says they're liars, they're cheats, they're sick people. And then he went on to say, he said, this is how bad they lie. We sit down, we have a conversation, we agree to something. He said they walk outside, they talk to the press, and they say they never talked to us. Never mind, never made a deal. He said they don't even acknowledge the fact that we sat down and we had a conversation. He said they just lie constantly. Interesting. So we'll see what happens next.
0: That's exactly right.
1: I think, as you said earlier, as the last break, you said Trump's where you were a month ago. But, you know, nobody wants to see anybody get blown out of the water. I think he had to wait till all options were finally, you know, ended.
0: Well,
1: we'll see what Steve Witkoff and Jared Kushner say.
0: We can say this, that tensions are absolutely heightened this morning for the first time in a few weeks. Where, you know, the possibility is there that we might go all out with them. I still don't believe it's going to happen. I think we've kind of played this game before, and it's just more of a negotiation game. I want us to actually go all out on them and end this. You've heard me say that before, and I'm not saying that in a bad way, like kill everybody. But I'm just saying do what you have to do to get this thing done and over with, because you're never going to make a deal with them, like I've been saying for 2 months. Anyway.
1: Well. We shall see. There are other people who think, oh, the United States, you know, he thinks he's king. He's just going to go in and run every country and take over every country.
0: Good.
1: And blah, blah,
0: Do
1: blah,
0: it.
1: Blah, blah, blah.
0: King Trump.
1: Jeez. Well, I'll tell you, some person that won't be talking to him in the Senate, it doesn't look like this guy's going to go any further. Your Graham Plattner there from Maine.
0: Yeah, my buddy, yeah.
1: This guy's, he's kind of Andrew Gillum-ish without the drugs. Yeesh. I don't know, he was I think he was an alkie. I don't know if he, and that was just an allegation on my part, but I don't know. I think he has drinking issues from the past. I'm not sure. If you don't know who he is, he's the top Democrat candidate for the Senate race in Maine, one Graham Plattner. This guy, since he started his political career, he has been dogged with allegations of sexual abuse by multiple women, not just one. And now one came out last week who said he basically raped her. And now all of a sudden, the Democrats don't like this guy anymore. The five other women that came forward, well, that was just nothing. We didn't believe them. Well, we believe this one. I think they got pictures. I think they got a rape kit. I think they got the results of a rape kit. And that's they have evidence, because now you have Chuckie Schumer, the Senate Minority Leader, telling him, Graham, you need to get the hell out of the way. We need to put another candidate in there against Susan Collins.
0: Yeah, well, I wish we had a different candidate other than Susan Collins.
1: Yeah, so true, but that's but no, besides the point.
0: You're right about Plattner. They have hung him out to dry, kind of like what they do with Eric Swalwell. And I'm not saying that they're lying about stuff to get rid of them. I'm just saying that they're letting the skeletons come out of the closet. Normally, they would hide it for somebody that they want. So, yeah, good ratings to him.
1: All right. Yeah. If you listen to this show, we know that Gino drives the Fred Flintstone car, as we call it.
0: Yes.
1: How old is your car?
0: 16 years.
1: 16 years. You have a little button. The floorboards open up. You have to run every now and then and push your Mustang to the finish line.
0: If you hear me yell yabba dabba doo on 95, that's why.
1: So true. Well, I found your car. I sent you an email.
0: Yes.
1: Okay. I want you to open up said email because you haven't seen said car.
0: No, I have not. Yet.
1: But I will tell you this about said car. It is made by Fiat.
0: Okay.
1: It's an electric car.
0: Oh, good.
1: Okay, here's the best part. It starts at $14,000.
0: Oh, that's great.
1: Okay, Stellantis is now offering it. So you can buy it here in the United States.
0: Oh, you found me a car.
1: Yeah, I want you to open up the picture.
0: Do it now?
1: Yeah, go ahead. Open it up and... Just so Diener hasn't seen his new car yet.
0: No, and just to tell you this, what, it's 6:54 right now. The timestamp on this is 6:30. So for 24 minutes, I've been waiting to open this email to see what this is.
1: Email.
0: Here it is. Let me see. What's my new car look like? Oh, it's got a picture. No! What is that?
1: It is called.
0: It's a micro machine.
1: It is the Fiat Topolino.
0: It's a Hot Wheel.
1: You remember Topo Gigio?
0: Yes.
1: Topo means mouse. Topolino means little mouse.
0: Oh.
1: It does. It looks like a little mouse. Now, here's the gotcha. It looks just like a golf cart with maybe modified.
0: It looks like Power Wheels would have bought for Killian when he was three.
1: Top speeds. Okay, right up your alley. Top speeds, 19 miles per hour. You can get the conversion kit, which would make it street legal and push it to 25 miles per hour.
0: This thing is a golf cart.
1: Now, here's the thing. It's adorable. It also comes in the convertible version, but you don't get a door. They just put a rope around where the door is.
0: Oh, good Lord.
1: So that the rope keeps you in.
0: That's
1: so
0: good.
1: If you're looking for an expensive golf cart, actually, yes, exactly. I think it's cheaper than a golf cart. If you're looking for an expensive golf cart, the Fiat Topolino, the little mouse, could be yours.
0: Oh, what a beauty. Look at this. It looks like one of the clown cars from the old Looney Tunes. I mean, this is ridiculous.
1: Come on. You can afford it. It's 14 grand.
0: That's true.
1: Cars are expensive these days.
0: That is true.
1: You didn't win the Mega Millions last night like nobody else did. It's $604 million, by the way, for Friday night.
0: Thank you.
1: So you know, you may need to win the Powerball or the Mega Millions to afford a stamp. Do you see? Stamp prices go up again on Sunday. Do not look it up because I'm going to ask you what you think the price of a stamp's going to be.
0: Fine.
1: It's shocking. That and apparently we're done with the ceasefire in Iran. We'll have all the details next. 850 WFTL.
2: 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One new accident to avoid Palm Beach County. You'll find it I-95 northbound, just north of Southern Boulevard. 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
4: Good morning, everybody. We have active heat advisories from 11 a.m. until 6 p.m. for the entire area. We're going to feel like 108 plus for at least 2 hours this afternoon in the Palm Beaches and the Treasure Coast. We're going to be overall dry today with Saharan dust in the mix. Plenty of sunshine, actual highs in the lower 90s. I'm WPVF 25 First Warning meteorologist Sandra Shaw.
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26: From ABC News, I'm Sherry Preston. The U.S. and Iran trading airstrikes overnight as President Trump tells those at the NATO summit in Turkey that the war will likely continue. Here's ABC's Karen Travers in Ankara.
27: President Trump signaled Wednesday morning that the memo of understanding signed by the U.S. and Iran just weeks ago is dead and said the ceasefire is over.
28: To me, I think it's over.
27: The president fiercely criticized the Iranians.
28: I don't want to deal with them anymore. They're scum.
27: Despite saying he considers it to be a, quote, waste of time dealing with them, the president also said he will let his negotiating team continue working with the Iranians if they want to. Karen Travers, ABC News, traveling with the president in Ankara, Turkey.
26: That high-rise being converted from an office to a residential building has been deemed stable in New York City after support beams began buckling yesterday. Hundreds had to be evacuated from nearby buildings. Calls for Maine Senate candidate Graham Platner to drop out of the Senate race continue following even further allegations from women he used to date. Here's ABC's Jay O'Brien.
5: 18 Democratic senators have called for him to drop out, and that includes his two biggest allies in the Senate, Elizabeth Warren, who campaigned alongside Graham Platner in the spring, and Bernie Sanders, who is perhaps Platner's biggest supporter.
26: Immigrant rights groups demanding a third-party investigation into another ICE-involved fatal shooting, this one in Houston.
6: According to his son, Lorenzo Salgado Araujo had been in the U.S. for nearly 35 years working in construction. On Tuesday, ICE officers attempted to pull him over, but say that he sped away and then tried to run over an agent with his van. Hours after the incident, protesters were on the same street where Araujo was shot to death.
26: ABC's Jim Ryan in Dallas. In Boston, the nurses at Brigham and Women's Hospital, the teaching hospital associated with Harvard, are off the job. Their one-day strike is over pay and working conditions. 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
2: 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One new accident to avoid Palm Beach County. You'll find at I-95 northbound, just north of Southern Boulevard. 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
4: Good morning, everybody. We have active heat advisories from 11 a.m. until 6 p.m. for the entire area. We're going to feel like 108 plus for at least 2 hours this afternoon in the Palm Beaches and the Treasure Coast. We're going to be overall dry today with Saharan dust in the mix, plenty of sunshine, actual highs in the lower 90s. I'm WPVF 25 First Morning Meteorologist Sandra Shaw.
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28: I think it's over. I don't want to deal with them anymore. They're scum. You know what scum is? They're scum. They're sick people. They're led by sick people. As far as I'm concerned, it's over. I'll speak to our negotiators. They want to negotiate. They're good people. Steve Witkoff, Jared Kushner. But they have to come back to me. As far as I'm concerned, it's just a waste of time dealing with them. They're liars.
23: We're really nice people, Mr. Wow. President. It's the South Florida Morning Show. Jennifer Ross, Steve Dieter. No, he's not talking about this. Us. He's talking about Iran's Revolutionary Guard.
0: Done.
23: Said they're done. They're scum. They're liars. He said we sit down, we have a conversation with them. He said they walk outside. They talk to the press. He said not only do they deny that there was a deal made, they deny they even sat down and talked to us. He said they literally, 30 seconds later, get up and go outside and lie. He said, he's done. They're also, I don't know, Iran bombed U.S. military sites in Kuwait and Bahrain. They also attacked three ships crossing the Strait of Hormuz. That happened yesterday. Overnight was the attack on the U.S. military strikes. They also took out the drone. That's it. Trump's done. So what happens next, Diener? We blow them out of the water?
0: That is the golden $20 million question, Jen, is what does happen next, because we've... Not to sound pessimistic, but I think just being realistic, we've heard this before. And what I mean by that is Trump has spoken tough about Iran many times, whether it's a civilization will die tonight, or we're going to take Karg Island, or we're going to take all the oil, take over Strait of Hormuz, we're going to blow them up, we can take them out in a day. All these things that have said, but here we are still in a situation where we're sitting at the negotiating table. So, what ends up happening? It's a great question. My prediction? Nothing. because nothing has happened. We're still going to negotiate with them. This is a strong arm tactic by Trump. And I'm not trashing him. I'm just speaking frankly. I'm not going to sit here. I've said this many times. I'm not going to sit here and be an apologist. I'm going to talk to you honestly as an observer. We are observers. We are commentators. That's what we do. So I'm not going to sit here and be an apologist for anybody. I'm giving you my honest opinion, which is look at what has happened in the past few months and apply that to now. And maybe I'm wrong. Maybe he's going to go over a few hours today and say, bomb the hell out of him and get this thing done. Because that's what it sounds like where he's at. But my guess is that the negotiators, Kushner, Witkoff, and others would say, we're getting somewhere, we're getting closer, just let us keep doing our thing, and he's going to say, okay.
1: Either that, or he's going to wait a couple of days to make sure that the people we do like in Iran happen to be able to get out of said country, and then he bombs the crap out of them.
0: Also a possibility.
1: So, I don't know. He may be at his breaking point, but, you know, he gave himself an out there, and he said, let me see what Witkoff and, you know, Kushner have to say. The Jared Kushner being his son-in-law.
0: That's right.
1: Must be really, really smart. He said Witkoff, still to this day, I still remember the quote. When Trump says he's the best negotiator I've ever met, for Trump to say that, I would love to have a conversation with Steve Witkoff.
0: Nah,
1: I really would.
0: He seems like a very interesting guy. But yeah, we'll see. I mean, it's, again, it could just be another, you know, let me say this really strong statement to bring them back to the table to get their attention, and maybe we can get more done. This brings them back. If I say this, it could be one of those things, or he's speaking frankly because he's grown impatient, and he's where I've been at for the past month, which is enough. Get it done.
1: How long before the far left Democrats say enough is enough and you have the right to go in and bomb?
0: Oh, they'll never agree with him on anything.
1: Okay. I just thought I'd ask.
0: No. If he came out today and said, we have the cure to cancer, but the only thing we have to do is do this one more test and the Democrats have to approve it, they wouldn't approve it because it's him. And I'm not even exaggerating. They would not approve a final test for a cancer cure, blanket cure for all cancers. Trump says our team of scientists have found it. It's done. We just have to do this one more test. But, you know, for whatever reason, we have to go through Congress. We have to go through the Senate. And the Democrats have to approve it. So we're waiting on their approval. And then we're going to have a blanket cure for cancer. Elizabeth Warren and Bernie Sanders and Chuck Schumer and Nancy Pelosi and whoever else, AOC, Rashida Tlaib, Ilhan Omar, all these swamp monsters, all the scum, and probably even Judy Collins and the corpse of Mitch McConnell come out to say something along the lines of, the cure for cancer is racist, so we're not going to approve it. And that's how much they hate him. They will never agree with him on anything. So I hope that answers your question.
1: I was getting my nails done yesterday, and somebody said, I heard the United States soccer team is replaying the game against Belgium.
0: Oh, gosh, please,
1: and
0: no.
1: And I went, huh? And they said, yeah, apparently it's a presidential decree. The president didn't get to see the game, so he wants it replayed.
0: No, please, gosh.
1: And I was like, I just kind of looked at this person next to me. I didn't say a word, and her comment was, yeah, he thinks he's king. I went, okay, I'll just be quiet sitting over here.
0: It sounds like people at your hairdresser fell for a Facebook meme.
1: Was that what it was?
0: Yes, nothing like that is happening. Yeah, they're not going to replay a game where they lost 4-1.
1: They were saying because he interrupted. You know, he intervened with the guy there being red carded and, you know, banned from playing in the game against Belgium. And he called up Infantino there and got him to change his mind.
0: Yeah.
1: I don't think so.
0: Which is not what happened.
1: Do you know what the cost of a stamp is today?
0: $13. I don't know. You asked. I'm giving you an answer.
1: Okay.
0: What do you want?
1: You want to be realistic. You're such a smart ass. I swear. I don't know why I put up with you.
0: Hey, listen, this is your last day before your
1: working
0: cruise.
1: That's right. I'm leaving again tomorrow for five days on a Disney cruise. I have all of my Disney stuff.
0: I got to give you a hard time before you go. So
1: believe me, I'll call you on the way to the ship tomorrow.
0: All right, good.
1: The United States Postal Service is raising the cost of a forever stamp on Sunday. Do you know what it's going to cost you to mail a letter?
0: I'll say 65 cents.
1: Try 82.
0: Ooh.
1: It's 78 right now.
0: Really?
1: Well,
0: I didn't know that.
1: And I had to go to the Postal Service to get a passport for my granddaughter for this trip, by the way. And I remember, and the woman goes, how much is a stamp? 78 cents. I remember I turned around and went, it's 78 cents for a stamp?
0: I remember when I was a kid, I would go to the post office with my dad. It's probably about 30 years ago. And my dad, he would need like two stamps. He needed to send something out. He would give me a quarter and say, here, go ask the guy for two stamps.
1: Yeah.
0: And I'd go into the post office with his quarter or a couple of dimes that he would give me, and I would go ask for the two stamps. Imagine that. Not anymore. It's going to be a dollar a stamp pretty soon.
1: Oh, without a doubt. Well, yeah. They said they were going to run out of money before the end of the year.
0: Oh, so the post office is always saying that.
1: Well, you know what?
0: They've been saying that since 1982.
1: When was the last time you went into a post office? Why don't I ask you that question?
0: 3 years ago, maybe.
1: And what did the building look like?
0: Old.
1: Old.
0: Yeah.
1: None of them have been, you know, retrofitted. None of them have been updated. I feel bad for the postal workers. I really do. I mean, these people work hard. And they're looking at they could go under because it's I don't know who to blame for poorly managed company. I don't know. Entity. Amazon puts them to shame. UPS put them to shame. FedEx put them to shame. FedEx was their biggest problem. That was their first hit. And then UPS came along and did another hit. And then Amazon's putting everybody out of business.
0: Yeah.
1: For sure.
0: They're going to stick around, though. It's okay. We have to go to break just about. So what else you got?
1: 2 seconds.
0: Go ahead.
1: 64% of Canadians think they are nicer than Americans.
0: No, you know what? I have found out, Jen.
1: Yes, dear. Diener.
0: Actually, through the World Cup.
1: Mm-hmm.
0: That is a common misconception.
1: What, that 64% of Canadians think they're nicer than Americans?
0: Yes, this whole Canadian polite nice thing.
1: Yeah.
0: A lot of them are jerks. I hate to say it.
1: 54% think they're more cultured than Americans.
0: Of course they do, because they're
1: 82% snubs. Think they're more admired in the world than America.
0: Incorrect. You're
1: and
0: laughed
1: 66%
0: at.
1: Find Americans more arrogant.
0: Well, I'm being arrogant right now. So,
1: hello, neighbors. We don't like you anymore.
0: That's right.
1: What made us turn on Canada?
0: I don't know. I mean, it's always kind of been that way. There's always been that, you know, sibling rivalry where we make fun of each other. We kind of harp on each other. It's way before Trump. I mean, it's kind of been like that way for a while where, Canadians, you know, you're this, you're that. And Canadians and Americans, you're uncultured swine. You don't know what you're talking about.
1: Wasn't Justin Trudeau and his weird socks and crazy eyebrows?
0: Castro's son? No, I guess. I mean, you could maybe
1: Castro's
0: go back to that.
1: Son.
0: Yeah, go back to Robin Williams, Blaine Canada for South Park. I mean, this has been a thing going on for a long time.
1: Just thought I'd share with you. That's all. A Little League president. He's now the former Little League president. He's in trouble. Big felony charges against him.
0: What happened?
1: Wait till you hear what this guy did to the Little Leaguers.
0: Oh, geez.
1: What a jerk.
0: What?
1: He deserves to be locked up for a long time.
0: Oh.
1: Anyway, we will discuss next. 850 WFTL.
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1: Good morning, everybody. We have active heat advisories from 11 a.m. until 6 p.m. for the entire area. We're going to feel like 108 plus for at least 2 hours this afternoon on the Palm Beaches and the Treasure Coast. We're going to be overall dry today with Saharan dust in the mix, plenty of sunshine, actual highs in the lower 90s. I'm WPVF 25 First Morning Meteorologist Sandra Shaw.
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3: 96.3 FM in Northern Palm Beach County. Jennifer Ross, Stephen Dieter, thanks for joining us on this Wednesday. Just a little note, I'm not here tomorrow or Friday or Monday.
4: Huh.
3: Dieter's going solo.
4: How about that?
3: I'm getting even for you taking off and going to Washington.
4: That's exactly what this is.
3: It's like, okay, payback time. No, I am going on a Disney cruise on the Disney Destiny, actually.
4: It's awesome.
3: Which, by the way, I watched a video last night, which is voted the best cruise ship in the Disney line.
4: Oh, that's awesome.
3: It is all about villains and heroes. And one of the videos I watched, and I don't know if this is true, because I have a pretty good sense of direction. You know, if I go to a place once, I could usually get you there three different ways after the fact. It's just one of these weird things that I can do. Don't ask me why.
4: Fair enough.
3: My father was like that. My mother got lost in the backyard. My brother gets lost in the backyard. But my other brother and I, we could get anywhere. Anyway, they said one side of the ship is all pictures of villains, and the other side of the ship is all pictures of heroes. So when you're at sea and you're on the ship and it's a pretty big boat and you don't know where you're going, you just have to look at the pictures and you know what side of the boat you're on.
4: That's cool. I said,
3: okay. So whether you're going, you know, if it's on the left, I don't know what side of the boat is called what. I have no idea. So I'll call it the villain side and the hero side.
4: All right, good. I like
3: Fair
4: it.
3: Fair enough.
4: So, yes.
3: And they have a Star Wars kids room. It was way cool. I went through
4: the
3: floors
4: cool.
3: last night. So I'll have all more details when we get back. But that's why I'm gone for the next 5 days.
4: Yes.
3: Sorry, Diener. I don't mean to leave you.
4: Well, you know what, Jen?
3: Yes.
4: It's okay.
3: Okay.
4: I'll remember
3: why?
4: This.
3: Wait a minute, because when are you taking another day off? I know that means you're dropping the bomb here. How many days you're taking off when?
4: Let's see. So you're going to be gone tomorrow, Friday. You're going to come back on the 14th, which is next Tuesday. So I will be gone on the 15th until the 23rd. There you
3: are
4: go.
3: You really?
4: No.
3: Oh, okay. Jeez Louise, made me nervous.
4: No, I do have one day at the end of the month. It's a Friday, July 31st. That's it.
3: Where are you going?
4: Disney.
3: Oh. Color me surprised.
4: This is why I should be going on the cruise. I am Disney Dieter. I don't know how you got this gig. You literally call me Disney Dieter. Why am I not on this cruise?
3: How long you been in radio?
4: I guess not as long as you.
3: Okay. How long you been doing this? How long you been on the air?
4: Oh, 11 years.
3: Okay. There's your answer.
4: Fine.
3: How long have I been on the air, Dieter?
4: Longer.
3: Yeah, been on the air longer than you've been on the earth, and that's sad. Anyway, we're moving right along.
4: Yes.
3: The president says ceasefire with Iran's over. They bombed a bunch of places.
4: Oh, yeah, about that.
3: Bahrain. Yeah, I didn't realize it was breaking news because it was the first thing I saw this morning. And I was like, whoa, that didn't take long. I especially like how he referred to them as scum, because this is my favorite cut of Trump so far in my lifetime. So could we play it again?
4: Yes,
3: please?
4: I do love. This is kind of gone like unnoticed when he calls him scum. Wait for the part where he said this is my favorite part where he goes, do you know what scum is? It's my favorite part, but it's very hard to catch. It's very quick. Here you go.
5: I think it's over. I don't want to deal with them anymore. They're scum. You know what scum is? They're scum. They're sick people. They're led by sick people. As far as I'm concerned, it's over. I'll speak to our negotiators. They want to negotiate. They're good people. Steve Witkoff, Jared Kushner. But they have to come back to me. As far as I'm concerned, it's just a waste of time dealing with them. They're liars.
4: Well, all kidding aside, he's 100% correct. It is a waste of time.
3: He is, and he gave an example. He said, many times we have had a conversation, he said, and they have agreed, the Iranians. He said, then there's a press conference. They walk outside 10 minutes later. They deny they had a sit-down meeting with us. He goes, and then they deny they actually agreed to what they agreed to. He said, so they don't even acknowledge the fact that we agreed to sit down.
4: Right.
3: He said, so how can you trust any of these people? And I don't know what changed this time around, because, I mean, 2 days ago, he was saying it's a done deal and it's a ceasefire and gas prices are coming down and oil's flowing again.

0: blah, blah, blah, blah, blah. They're not going to have nuclear weapons, yada, yada, yada. And now this happens. So we shall see. I don't know. I think Steve Witkoff is going to get the deal done eventually.
1: Well, I mean, this is, you know, when he says this stuff, it moves markets. So gas prices will go back up. Oil is shooting back up. The stock market is down this morning on futures. S&P 500 futures down 1%. NASDAQ 1.5%. Dow 1.3%. Crude up 5%. Brent oil up 6%. So, you know, this is, it moves markets when he says things like, I think the ceasefire is over. Now, we could see a completely different story by 2 o'clock this afternoon. We could see a completely different story by 8:05 this morning. I mean, so this is just how it goes. He says what's on his mind, and it's either A, strategic, because he's trying to talk tough again to get them to come back to the table and stop bombing allies in the area with Bahrain and Kuwait, which they were shooting, you know, missiles and drones at overnight. At some of their bases in strategic locations in Kuwait and in Bahrain. They shot at a couple of ships in the Strait of Hormuz yesterday. We retaliated by going after some of the Iran's strategic targets yesterday. So, and with all those things going on, what does he do? Does he just come out and say, well, it's going to be okay? Or does he come out and say, I think we're done. I've had enough. So, obviously, he's going to come out and talk tough. And that tough talk is either meant to bring them back to the table in a meaningful way, or it's meant to actually send a message that we're going to do this. We'll see which one it is. I lean toward it's bring them back to the table in a meaningful way. I want it to be the latter. I want it to be the second option. Actually do it. Get it done.
0: Did you see how crazed they were over the Ayatollah's funeral? The guy died like 3 months ago. Took him long enough to carry his body through the town.
1: Good gosh.
0: It was crazy. Did you hear me? Thousands and thousands of people.
1: Oh, it was ridiculous.
0: Screaming and yelling for this guy. We still haven't seen his son, by the way.
1: No.
0: One-eyed, one-legged Pete.
1: Yeah.
0: Don't know where he is.
1: I think he's in better shape than Mitch McConnell, which is sad.
0: Now, you know, speaking of which, and let's go back to last segment. In the event you didn't hear, we were talking, and you mentioned Nancy Pelosi, because we were talking about this Plattner guy in the Senate race in Maine, and now how all the biggies in the Democratic Party are coming out saying this guy finally has to, you know, drop out of the race because of the rape allegation. By the way, all the other allegations made against him by a former girlfriend, they ignored that being the Democrats. Why? Because she was a conservative. Literally.
1: That sounds about right.
0: I'm telling you right now, he had a girlfriend. She said horrific things about this man.
1: Yeah.
0: And they ignored everything she said.
1: That sounds
0: until
1: right.
0: Until this other woman came forward and said, oh, by the way, he did this to me, and now all of a sudden they're paying attention. Anyway, you mentioned Nancy Pelosi. Why is Paul Pelosi still driving?
1: First of all, he's alive?
0: He got in a car accident.
1: He did?
0: Yeah, over the 4th of July. This is why I'm bringing this up, because he got in a hit and run, and he left the scene of the accident. He hit a parked car. Why is he, was he driving? I didn't look at all the details. Why is this man driving? He's about 100 years old.
1: He's 86 years old. I honestly didn't know that he was still with us. So kudos to you, Paul Pelosi. But yeah, not only is he still with us, but he's still driving.
0: He's still driving. He hit a parked car.
1: Oh, well, there you go.
0: So now they're saying that...
1: It was a hit and run.
0: Yeah, he left the scene. That's what I'm telling you. Follow what I'm saying here. Paul Pelosi hit a car and left.
1: It just kind of hit me.
0: I'm going to hit you.
1: Follow the shiny object, Dean, or follow the light.
0: Anyway, so they're saying he hit a parked car in Yountville, California, and he fled the scene. Okay.
1: Nice guy.
0: What is it with this man? He gets in more trouble. He does not belong behind the wheel of the car at 86. I'm sorry. And he also brought up Mitch McConnell. Have we heard any more? Do we still know if he's alive? Is he a vegetable? Is he being kept alive on... you know, life support. Do we know what's going on with Mitch McConnell?
1: Nothing of substance.
0: Isn't it amazing? That story broke yesterday. People want to know what's going on. And it's been 24 hours and not a word about Mitch McConnell. You can't tell me as a person, you can't walk into the hospital and find out what's going on.
1: It's not good.
0: Oh, dear. Rapid fires.
1: Yes.
0: I got to go find stories. It's all up next. 850 WFTL.
2: 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We now have 3 accidents to watch out for. Palm Beach County, beginning I-95 southbound on the exit ramp to Lantana Road. You'll find the others I-95 northbound at Southern Boulevard and northbound on the Turnpike. just south of Southern Boulevard. The left lane is blocked here. Please use caution approaching the area. Traffic is a service of Massage Envy in the Traffic Center. I'm Parker Starr.
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4: Good morning, everybody. We have active heat advisories from 11 a.m. until 6 p.m. for the entire area. We're going to feel like 108 plus for at least 2 hours this afternoon on the Palm Beaches and the Treasure Coast. We're going to be overall dry today with Saharan dust in the mix, plenty of sunshine, actual highs in the lower 90s. I'm WPVF 25 First Warning meteorologist Sandra Shaw.
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9: ABC News, I'm Shiri Preston. At a NATO summit in Turkey, President Trump saying he thinks the memorandum of understanding with Iran and the ceasefire are over after the latest back-and-forth attacks. With that of NATO sitting right beside him, the president also criticized NATO allies.
10: I'm not happy with NATO because of the fact that they didn't want to help us with the number one state sponsor of terror, that's Iran. They were unwilling to help us.
9: The president taking particular aim at Spain, now saying he wants to cut off all trade with that country. The wobbly Manhattan high-rise that forced evacuations from nearby buildings when some columns began to buckle seems to have settled down.
11: Engineers and emergency crews are keeping a close eye on the 37-story high-rise building here on the east side that was in jeopardy of collapsing. Now, crews have been hard at work all night long. According to the Department of Buildings Commissioner, he says that the property has been stabilized.
9: That's ABC's Phil Tate on the east side of New York. This is ABC News.
12: This is a Bloomberg Money Minute. The scorching heat dome that hit the eastern U.S. last week put a huge strain on the country's sprawling power grids. The operator of the nation's biggest grid said demand likely rose to a record last Thursday. That smashes a high that had stood for about 2 decades. President Trump declaring the ceasefire with Iran is over after the U.S. carried out a new round of strikes and revoked a waiver allowing new oil sales. Markets are under pressure as tensions in the Middle East escalate, with futures extending losses. And inflammation is the wellness industry's latest buzzword. 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
2: 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We now have three accidents to watch out for. Palm Beach County, beginning I-95 southbound on the exit ramp to Lantana Road. You'll find the others I-95 northbound at Southern Boulevard and northbound on the Turnpike. Just south of Southern Boulevard, the left lane is blocked here. Please use caution approaching the area. Traffic is a service of Massage Envy in the Traffic Center. I'm Parker Starr.
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4: Good morning, everybody. We have active heat advisories from 11 a.m. until 6 p.m. for the entire area. We're going to feel like 108 plus for at least 2 hours this afternoon on the Palm Beaches and the Treasure Coast. We're going to be overall dry today with Saharan dust in the mix, plenty of sunshine, actual highs in the lower 90s. I'm WPVF 25 First Warning meteorologist Sandra Shaw.
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0: I'm debating my second rapid fire story.
1: Why
0: are
1: is
0: you
1: that,
0: in the
1: Jen?
0: Mood to challenge the list that I have this morning, Mr. Diener?
1: Oh, sure. You want to do that now or a second rapid fire?
0: We can do it now.
1: Okay.
0: I will move my story, my second story, and I will make my second story the list challenge.
1: Okay, I'm ready for a new list. Okay.
0: It has to do with today is National Video Game Day.
1: Oh.
0: It has to do with the greatest video games of all time.
1: Oh, I'm gonna nail this.
0: And I have the top 15.
1: I'm gonna get all 15.
0: Okay.
1: Easy.
0: But in the meantime, before that, I will tell you about this in rapid fire. Engage, enlighten.
1: Yeah.
0: Enrage. This infuriated me.
1: Uh-oh.
0: A former being the operative word, Little League president from Las Vegas facing felony charges after nearly $65,000 disappeared from the Little League account.
1: Oh, gosh.
0: Now, the money was supposed to be for uniforms, the umpires, travel for the kids, you know. Instead, the former Little League president allegedly spent all of that money on plane tickets, casinos, strip clubs, and ED medication.
1: Oh, my God.
0: Needed it for the strip clubs, I guess.
1: Yeah, I guess so.
0: One receipt he had even included a $430 tip to a strip club.
1: Wow, big tipper.
0: By the time investigators looked at the league's account, apparently no one was paying any attention. They had 25 bucks left.
1: Oh,
0: $65,000.
1: No. He just straight up took it without any regard. Ouch.
0: It ended the season for more than 200 kids.
1: Wow.
0: This is what I would say. let the guy stand him on the pitcher's mound, give all of these little league kids a bat, and say, go at it.
1: Yeah.
0: That's what I would have done, like, but like that's besides the point.
1: Like the fiery range, but 10-year-olds with bats.
0: Yeah, bats. Yeah, without a doubt, you know, let them go. Former Little League president now faces multiple felony charges. Fortunately, here's the good news. Once the league found out about the embezzlement, allegedly, they started a GoFundMe in the community and the athletics, whoever they are. Is that the Las Vegas team?
1: Sure.
0: They stepped up and they replenished the account.
1: Oh, good. Yeah, well, that's going to be the new Las Vegas baseball team.
0: Oh, okay.
1: Yes.
0: So, yes, they stepped up and they gave the kids the equipment they needed and all good. The stuff they needed so they can still travel and do. But, I mean, that's pretty low. You're stealing from a bunch of little kids.
1: That's really low. Come on. That's really low.
0: Right, what's worse than that? Stealing lemonade stand money. Come on.
1: Yeah, really?
0: Girl Scout cookie money.
1: Gosh.
0: Come on. Right, what a creep.
1: It's like the robbers from Home Alone 2 where they're stealing money from the toy chest for the kids in the hospital. Good
0: like,
1: Lord.
0: Come on, how bad can you be?
1: Oh, Jen?
0: Oh, let me guess what you're talking about. Begins with an S and ends in an R.
1: S
0: a couple of letters in the middle.
1: No.
0: No,
1: Oh, yes. That is, I was thinking World Cup. I'm like, that doesn't mean World Cup, but you're doing soccer. But yes.
0: Wow, you're quick this morning.
1: Oh, I'm struggling.
0: What time did you go to bed last night?
1: I'm struggling, Jen.
0: How do you get World Cup out of S and R?
1: I was thinking you were going to say World Cup, but you were spelling soccer. Regardless, here's our World Cup song.
0: We are talking soccer.
1: Yes, of course, I have to. For the first time, Jen, I am lamenting.
0: What's the matter?
1: I'm in mourning. I'm wearing all black today. Shades
0: are
1: closed.
0: Black all the time.
1: Yeah, that's true. But I'm sad. I'm lamenting because today, for the first time in 27 days.
0: Yeah, okay. What?
1: We don't have a single World Cup match.
0: Oh, thank God.
1: This is awful. This is the worst day of my life in 40 years of being alive. Nothing has been worse than today. I'm so sad.
0: Are we a little dramatic? I mean, you weren't sad when the Panthers lost, or you weren't sad when the Miami Dolphins finally gave up on Tua.
1: Oh, gosh,
0: you weren't
1: that
0: sad when the Miami Heat get rid of LeBron James.
1: All of those things have made me sad in the past.
0: Okay, I'm just saying. Is LeBron James coming back to the Heat, by the way?
1: He might, actually.
0: Tell me not.
1: He might, but
0: oh, dear God.
1: When it comes to our dear World Cup, yes, we do have a break in action for the first time since we began back in mid-June, because the quarterfinals are set and they begin tomorrow. The final eight teams vying for the 2026 World Championship. France will face Morocco. Yes, Jen.
0: Do they win a lot of money when they win the World Cup?
1: I don't know what the money prize is, actually. It's a good question. I'm going to have to look it up.
0: Look it up. Go ahead.
1: Yeah, go ahead.
0: You talk and tell me who's playing, and I'm going to look
1: what
0: a World Cup winner wins.
1: France against Morocco. Tomorrow will begin the quarterfinal action at 4 p.m. And then, that's only one game tomorrow. That's it. Done. And then on Friday, we get one game. Spain against Belgium, who I hate with a passion. Stupid Belgium.
0: Hopefully, why do you hate the Belgium?
1: Because they beat us again. They beat us in 2014 and they beat us a couple days ago. Enough with the Belgians. Get out of here.
0: Jeez.
1: Friday at 3 o'clock. Hope Spain whoops them. Stink. And then Saturday, the doubleheader to finish off the quarterfinals. Argentina, which I'm going to get to in a second, against Switzerland, which I'll also get to. And Norway versus England, which is going to be probably the best match. France and Morocco is going to be very good. But Norway versus England has the best storylines. You have Erling Haaland, a new global superstar in Norway.
0: Oh, people love that guy.
1: Yeah, he's so great. He's got a great personality. He's
0: younger
1: a great character.
0: How old is he? Because the younger Jen, I listened to a bunch of 30-year-olds last night tell me how great this guy is.
1: He's 26, I think.
0: Wow.
1: And then
0: young
1: you have
0: kid. Okay.
1: Yeah, and then you have Harry Kane and Jude Bellingham for England. And that's at 5 o'clock in Miami on Saturday. But what happened yesterday? Switzerland in a nail biter beats Colombia 4-3 in penalty kicks. So that's how they moved on to face Argentina. And Argentina again with an instant classic performance. It's like every one of their games has been unbelievable. We got another instant classic yesterday with Argentina facing off against Egypt. Egypt was up 2-0 with how much time was left to play? 15 minutes left to play. And then, Jen, then this happened. Here it comes. I hope I did this right. This is the Argentinian announcer when Messi ties the game. 2-2. Here he comes. minutes left, and Messi magic happens again, and Argentina ended up scoring another goal 3 minutes later to come back against Egypt and win the game 3-2. It even caused Tom Brady himself to say that comeback might have been greater than my 28-3 comeback in the Super Bowl against the Falcons.
0: I don't agree.
1: Maybe not, but that's what Tom Brady said. So who am I to disagree? What another incredible day of action we had yesterday, and we'll get more tomorrow when the quarterfinals begin.
0: Speaking of which, if you make it to the quarterfinals, each team gets paid $20 million.
1: Is that right?
0: Now here's how much you make if you win. It goes to the team, though. How many people are on a team? And I would assume it's not split up, you know, evenly, because I'm sure Messi makes a lot more than some other guy sitting on the bench.
1: True.
0: You get $51 million if you win.
1: Oh, wow. I did not know that. Good call.
0: For the team. But that, I mean, if you get, you know, 40 players on the team.
1: I had no idea.
0: I mean, you're not getting a whole bunch of money. They make most of their money not in, they make it in endorsements.
1: Yeah. But it's still a pretty good amount, though, especially for guys who don't play.
0: Yeah, I guess.
1: All right, I'm ready.
0: National Video Game Day. To celebrate, Collider.com has put together a ranking of the greatest video games of all time.
1: Can't wait.
0: I have the top 15 according to Collider.com. Do we have list music, please?
1: We do. Here we go. Yeah.
0: Stranger Things. They're not on the list, by the way. I have no idea what any of these games are except for, well, I've heard of them, but. Gina, you are the gaming fanatic. What are the top games, video games of all time?
1: I'm a video game historian, Jen.
0: Oh, yeah, sure.
1: So I'm going to get all of these.
0: Go ahead, go.
1: In your honor first, because I know it's your favorite game, but it's probably not on the list, but I'll say it for you. Is Pikmin on the list?
0: No, it's not.
1: I'm sorry.
0: It was the first thing I looked for.
1: You love Pikmin.
0: Thank you for that homage to my favorite game.
1: I tried. On the GameCube, Pikmin. All right.
0: So. It's the only place you can play it.
1: Low-hanging fruit. Here we go.
0: Go.
1: I'm going to go with the obvious ones. Super Mario Brothers 3 for Nintendo.
0: Super Mario's 3.
1: Yes.
0: Super Mario 3. Super Mario 3.
1: What are we doing?
0: Not on the list. I don't think. There's a Super Mario Galaxy. Is that the same one?
1: That's not the same one.
0: Okay. That's not on the list.
1: Who made this list again?
0: Collider.com.
1: Collider.
0: These are gamers that voted on this, not me. I have no idea what these games are. So, yours? That's a big fail right there. Sorry.
1: Here's what this tells me.
0: Oh, you don't know squat about video games?
1: This tells me that a bunch of little pimple-faced 17-year-olds made this godforsaken list.
0: No, because most of them are old games.
1: Stupid!
0: You want to pick an old one? Come on.
1: That's ridiculous. It's a pioneer of video games. It changed everything. Gosh darn it. How is that out of the list?
0: Super Mario 3.
1: Yes, from the original Nintendo Entertainment System, NES.
0: I have Super Mario Brothers. I don't have Super Mario Brothers 3. I have Super Mario Brothers.
1: Fine.
0: Is that the same game?
1: Sure.
0: No, it's not. You're wrong. That came in third, by the way. So
1: fine.
0: Your 3 did come in there. You want to pick another one?
1: Yes, I do.
0: Go.
1: Zelda Ocarina of Time.
0: Zelda, The Legend of Zelda,
1: yes.
0: Ocarina of Time,
1: yes.
0: Which was released in the mighty year of 1998.
1: Yes, yes.
0: Ding, ding, ding, ding, ding, ding, ding, ding, ding. Number one on the list.
1: Now they're getting it right.
0: Now, is that the same as the original Zelda? That Zelda, the stupid video game, took me 8 months, and I still couldn't master that stupid thing.
1: I finally gave up.
0: That was the hardest game in the world.
1: I know. That one for Nintendo was very hard. Yeah, but that was the updated. That was. You talk about game changers. That Ocarina of Time. I remember when that came out when I was 12 and playing that at my friend's house constantly. That was like, oh, my gosh, it's the greatest thing ever. Mario 64, is that on there?
0: No.
1: Okay.
0: Okay. I'll give you the top five. You
1: Super
0: got number
1: Smash
0: one,
1: Brothers.
0: The Legend of Zelda. Number five, The Legend of Zelda Breath of the Wild.
1: Yeah, that's a good one.
0: Number four, Baldur. Baldur's Gate 3.
1: Yeah, I've heard of it. I never played it. What about Final Fantasy 7?
0: Not on the top.
1: Oh, this is the worst list in the history of lists. This is the worst list we've ever done.
0: Super Mario Brothers 2, Minecraft. The movie just made billions of dollars and you didn't even pick
1: it. It's an app. It's not a video game.
0: Super Mario Galaxy was 11. Tetris was 12. Grand Theft Auto 4 came in 15. See, the other ones, I don't even know what they are. Red Dead Redemption 2.
1: Oh, that's
0: 2.
1: Very popular game. Yeah.
0: Came in 10th.
1: 10th?
0: Okay. That's all I got for you.
1: I'm so disappointed.
0: I just like to aggravate you. It's the only reason I do these lists.
1: I'm so disappointed. I'm beyond words disappointed. Unbelievable. Do you want my last story or should I save it?
0: No, go ahead.
1: All right, fine. Well,
0: is it going to cheer you up?
1: I guess. I'll do a quickie then. I was going to do this other one about something that I think you're going to be bidding for in an auction, but I'll save it for the next rapid fire.
0: That I'm going to be bidding for?
1: Yes, you're going to bid for
0: something
1: it.
0: I totally don't want. Okay.
1: Oh, no, you're going to bid. I'm telling you right now. Right. And I think you can afford it, actually, but I'll do that in the next one.
0: Okay.
1: But for that, I'll just finish off with World Cup stuff here. We've spoke about it earlier, but I'll mention it again here. 42 million viewers, the largest soccer audience in U.S. history, tuned in for the match against Belgium, unfortunately, because we were awful and we lost the match. But that says something. It says that there is a massive interest because that was more. 42 million, by the way, that's Fox and Telemundo, but that's American television. That's more than pretty much every other major sporting event, including the national championship game in college football. Only thing excluding is like the conference championship games in the NFL and the Super Bowl. So the audience is there. And with that said, you know who notices that? Netflix, Disney, and YouTube. They are now seeing, oh my gosh, we can make a lot of money with this. Fox is making more money than we are. So now they are bidding for a package that could reach up to $2 billion.
0: Oh dear.
1: And the next World Cup in 2030. They're trying to gain the rights for the next World Cup. Disney, Netflix, and a bidding war in YouTube. So Fox is going to have to step it up if they want to get it again in 2030.
0: Holy cow. Well, yeah. Don't they get, like, special privilege because they were the first ones to the table?
1: I don't know.
0: Yeah. I'm sure the soccer people look at it, give us the money. Just saying.
1: Yeah.
0: When we get back, apparently the ceasefire in Iran is over, at least according to the president. I don't know. Yeah. Steve Witkoff and Jared Kushner may have a different opinion, but we shall see. It's all next. 850 WFTL.
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2: 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We now have three accidents to watch out for. Palm Beach County, beginning I-95 southbound on the exit ramp to Lantana Road. You'll find the others I-95 northbound at Southern Boulevard and northbound on the Turnpike. Just south of Southern Boulevard, the left lane is blocked here. Please use caution in approaching the area. 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I'm Parker Starr.
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4: Good morning, everybody. We have active heat advisories from 11 a.m. until 6 p.m. for the entire area. We're going to feel like 108 plus for at least 2 hours this afternoon on the Palm Beaches and the Treasure Coast. We're going to be overall dry today with Saharan dust in the mix. Plenty of sunshine, actual highs in the lower 90s. I'm WPVF 25 First Warning Meteorologist Sandra Shaw.
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1: Jen, stop reading about Mike. 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
21: I'm sorry. I was watching a video. I got stuck into a wormhole with a friend of mine.
0: Talking about Coral Gables of Mercedes-Benz because I think he's the GM there. They're helping out Venezuela. It seems to be, everyone forgot about Venezuela in the earthquake.
1: Oh, so
0: and,
1: bad.
0: And they've had thousands of people killed, and Caracas is just in shambles. And so many, at least community members in the Miami area, are stepping up to help the people of Venezuela. So sorry, I got stuck on a video there, and I had my sound off. So this is what happens with a live show.
1: Unbelievable. It's okay.
0: Anyway, we have a ceasefire going on. Not anymore. Apparently, what happened yesterday? Okay, now, originally, what was Trump's comment about what a ceasefire in that part of the world is? What did he say?
1: His original comment was about a month ago where he said, a ceasefire in the Middle East just means you're shooting at each other less.
0: Less. Well, okay. Yeah. Well, apparently they fired a little more than less because the Iranians attacked three ships going through the Strait of Hormuz. Then overnight they attacked, apparently, U.S. military bases in Kuwait and Bahrain. And that was enough for Trump to say, we're done. Let's start bombing the crap out of them. And this is, we like this cut so much, we're going to play it every break.
1: Why not? Here he is, Trump talking about, well, ceasefire, that might not be a thing anymore.
10: I think it's over. I don't want to deal with them anymore. They're scum. You know what scum is? They're scum. They're sick people. They're led by sick people. As far as I'm concerned, it's over. I'll speak to our negotiators. They want to negotiate. They're good people. Steve Witkoff, Jared Kushner, but they have to come back to me. As far as I'm concerned, it's just a waste of time dealing with them. They're liars.
0: Hmm. So anyway, he doesn't like them. So we shall see, unless Steve Witkoff and Jared Kushner. I think Witkoff is probably one of the few people who can influence the president of the United States. I don't know about Jared Kushner. He may have some influence, but I think out of the two, Steve Witkoff would be the one to say, okay, Mr. President, calm down. Don't bomb them yet because I'm this close to getting them done. I think you're right, Diener. Oh, my God, I'm going to agree with you.
1: Oh, my
0: Lord,
1: goodness.
0: Write the day down.
1: Look at this.
0: Yeah, I wouldn't trust these people as far as I can throw them.
1: No.
0: I would have blown them out of the water. I have no patience, too, but that helps. But I would have blown them out of the water a long time ago. And said, we're done with you. Just, and I don't think I would hurt any. You don't want any innocent people hurt. So I would think you would send in, as the President of the United States, you would call up Pete Hegseth, your Secretary of War, and say, would you get those SEAL teams and those special op teams together, get in there and get rid of these people, and do it that way, and just take them out in the middle of the night.
1: I mean,
0: and have it all begun.
1: Yeah. You know, look, I'm not rooting for, you know, death and destruction, but I also have to be a realist, and this has been my point the entire time, in saying that if there's a job that needs to get done, we went there to get the job done, then just finish it so we can be done with this, because we got into it, we have to get out of it. And getting, you're not going to get anything done. But you heard Trump say it there for the first time, finally, saying this is a waste of time. They're liars, they're scum, we're not getting anywhere. Thank you. You've come to my side of thinking here, Mr. President. So get it done.
21: Well, the thing is, does he listen to everybody else?
1: Yeah.
21: Or does he just say, okay, we're done. Let's go in and finally just take him out.
1: We'll see.
21: Finish this situation. We shall see. Are you telling me I don't have any time?
1: Zero time.
21: Wow.
1: When we
21: get back. He's not happy with NATO either. We'll discuss that. 850 WFTL.
2: 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We now have three accidents to watch out for. Palm Beach County, beginning I-95 southbound on the exit ramp to Lantana Road. You'll find the others I-95 northbound at Southern Boulevard and northbound on the Turnpike. Just south of Southern Boulevard, the left lane is blocked here. Please use caution approaching the area. Traffic is a service of Massage Envy in the Traffic Center. I'm Parker Starr.
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4: Good morning, everybody. We have active heat advisories from 11 a.m. until 6 p.m. for the entire area. We're going to feel like 108 plus for at least 2 hours this afternoon in the Palm Beaches and the Treasure Coast. We're going to be overall dry today with Saharan dust in the mix. Plenty of sunshine, actual highs in the lower 90s. I'm WPVF 25 First Warning meteorologist Sandra Shaw.
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7: The radical left thinks if you work hard, have success, and love America, you're evil. 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
9: From ABC News, I'm Sherry Preston. The U.S. and Iran striking overnight, and now President Trump is casting doubt on the ceasefire. The president in Turkey for the NATO summit, and ABC's Rachel Scott's traveling with him.
22: This morning, President Trump declaring the deal he signed with Iran just 3 weeks ago is now dead, calling the negotiations a waste of time.
10: To me, I think it's over. I don't want to deal with them anymore. They're scum. You know what scum is? They're scum. They're sick people. They're led by sick people.
22: Overnight, Iran and the U.S. trading fire. Tehran launching attacks across the region, targeting U.S. military sites in Bahrain and Kuwait.
9: In New York City, a whole lot of people have been watching one building under construction. Its support beams began buckling yesterday, leading to fears it may collapse. ABC's Aaron Katursky's on the site.
23: This morning, the rush to stabilize a building under construction in Midtown Manhattan after support columns buckled, sparking fears of a catastrophic collapse.
24: We have columns partially down on 21 and 22, and we have floors sagging between 21 and 26.
23: The first call came just before 8 a.m. Tuesday for bricks falling from the building. Workmen noticed the buckled columns, multiple cracks, and the floors beginning to sag.
9: It's a former commercial building that was being converted into residential apartments. All of that being looked into. Two square box still evacuated. Maine Senate candidate Graham Plattner denying a new set of allegations against him and staying in the race despite calls to drop out. But ABC's Jay O'Brien says the clock is ticking.
8: 18 Democratic senators have called for him to drop out, and that includes his two biggest allies in the Senate, Elizabeth Warren, who campaigned alongside Graham Plattner in the spring, and Bernie Sanders, who is perhaps Plattner's biggest supporter.
9: Oil prices surging more than 6% amid renewed tensions with Iran. 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
2: 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Two accidents to watch out for now here in Palm Beach County. The first, I-95 northbound south of Blue Heron Boulevard. The second, northbound on the Turnpike south of Southern Boulevard. The left lane remains blocked here. Please use caution approaching the area. Traffic is a service of Massage Envy in the Traffic Center. I'm Parker Starr.
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4: Good morning, everybody. We have active heat advisories from 11 a.m. until 6 p.m. for the entire area. We're going to feel like 108 plus for at least 2 hours this afternoon on the Palm Beaches and the Treasure Coast. We're going to be overall dry today with Saharan dust in the mix. Plenty of sunshine, actual highs in the lower 90s. I'm WPVF 25 First Warning meteorologist Sandra Shaw.
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0: Jennifer Ross, Stephen Diener, 96.3 FM in Northern Palm Beach County. Thanks for joining us on this Wednesday. Greatly appreciated. Stefan Seasons?
1: Yes.
0: How hot did Sandra Shaw just say it was going to be?
1: Real hot.
0: What'd she say, like 108?
1: Yeah, the heat index is... Listen, let me put it this way. My dear Jen, I'll put it this way.
0: You burying me? What are you doing? My dear Jen.
1: That's right.
0: I've never heard those words uttered from your lips before.
1: I have to be nice.
0: Makes me worried.
1: You have to be nice because you're going away tomorrow.
0: And Friday and Monday.
1: And Monday. That's true. Yeah.
0: For good reason. Disney cruise.
1: That's true. And it's a working cruise.
0: Yes, it is. I'm sure it's a lot of it's social media, and it's for the other radio station I work for that we own, Sunny 107.9. Mm-hmm. And I'm sure we'll probably be giving trips away somewhere along the line. That usually comes with these kind of gigs.
1: True.
0: But it's all social media. So I'm sure we will share it on the 850 WFTL Facebook page and Instagram accounts.
1: Well, make sure you're following. Yeah. Follow along then on social media for 850 and Sunny 107.9. Follow Jen and listen to Jen. Because who knows? Maybe there'll be an announcement there in a couple weeks. No. I'm saying just follow along so that way they can hear if there's going to be, maybe a prize giveaway. I don't know what's going to happen. No one told me anything.
0: All I know is, do you want to go on a cruise? They didn't have to ask me twice. I'll be there.
1: So with that said, you're leaving me high and dry. You're sailing off on a Disney cruise, and I'll be alone tomorrow, Friday, and Monday to start the week next week. But as I was saying.
0: Well, you could have somebody come in and keep you company.
1: Yeah, probably, but I'm like, whatever. I'll just limp through it, as we say here. I'll make it through somehow. I'll just talk about soccer for 3 days. It's okay. I know the people will love that, according to the emails that we get. So I'll just talk about soccer for the entire time.
0: Oh, would you let that one email go? Jeez Louise, this is why you don't get emails.
1: The entire time.
0: Because I tell you one email.
1: 3 hours a day. For the next 3 days, all soccer. But aside from that, to answer your question about the weather, hot rain, Friday, hot rain, Saturday, Sunday, Monday, Tuesday, and next week, hot with rain. You know why? Because it's July, and it's going to be the same thing for August and part of September. And there might actually be a rainy season, all kidding aside, there might actually be a rainy season this winter because of El Nino. With El Nino, it's keeping away, supposedly, we are beginning of July here, knock on wood. It's supposed to lower the chances of hurricanes.
0: Wind shear, yes.
1: Right, so far so good. We've only had one storm develop with Arthur that brought some rain to, the southwest and into the southern states and to the panhandle a couple weeks ago. But with El Nino now helping to keep hurricanes from developing. It's also supposedly going to bring maybe a more extreme winter with a rainy season or maybe even cold winter. So there's your 5 month forecast.
0: Thank you.
1: You're welcome.
0: My calusias are just coming back.
1: Oh, finally.
0: They 8 feet of them cut down the little nubs and now they're just coming back. My whole neighbor, anybody who had a calusia, is that however you say it, they all died. It was so sad.
1: It was so sad. We lost all of ours.
0: My avocado tree, it died, it came back. And my mango tree, which I thought was dead, is now flourishing again. Yes,
1: oh, good.
0: You. So they all came back, thank goodness.
1: Good.
0: And hopefully that was the case in your yard as well. What's not coming back is our relationship with Spain. Wow. Do you have the cut of Trump at NATO? He's in Turkey. Today's his last day. I do believe he comes back. He's meeting with Zelensky on the sidelines today. He's got a few others today, but that's the biggie is with Zelensky. He loves, by the way, the Turkish president, that Erdogan guy, he loves that guy. He actually lifted sanctions off of Turkey and said, we're going to let them buy our F-35s.
1: Wow.
0: Yeah. He opened that all up just because he got mad. This is what started the fight with Turkey. They bought the S-400 air defense system from Russia.
1: Right.
0: Instead of buying all the stuff from us.
1: Right.
0: So that's what ticked off the United States. That's what ticked off Trump. And so they put a sanction against him. Anyway, he lifted those yesterday because he loves Erdogan. But he doesn't like any of the other allies.
1: Uh-oh.
5: And in a way, I was testing people. I was testing to see whether or not they'd be there because I've long said that we help them, but I'm not sure that they'd be there for us. And Italy turned us down and Germany turned us down and France turned us down. And it's okay. But, why are we spending hundreds of billions of dollars and they're not there for us?
0: That voice you heard in the background, by the way, it wasn't somebody talking over him. It was a translator.
1: Right.
0: Obviously, they have like 100 translators there. I still say that would make a great Tom Clancy novel.
1: You should write it.
0: Get him on the phone. I always had this idea that the all of the translators at the UN or at NATO or wherever summit you are with world leaders all get together and they start the next world war because they say exactly the opposite of whatever they're whoever they're speaking for. Like the president of the United States says, "Oh, we want peace," and the translator says, "Oh, we want to start a war."
1: That's right.
0: So that the translators of the world start a war. In my mind, it sounded much better. It sounds like to make it to a book.
1: No, I've always thought that was a good idea. You should make it. I mean, it sounds very compelling. I think
0: sure
1: that would be cool.
0: Does. I'll go
1: and
0: right
1: then, like, who's going to find out? Who to play the character that finds out the whole plot that the translators of the world are plotting together in some secret society to start World War III, and they decided to misinterpret all of the speaking of the world leaders on purpose to start a world war, and who is that one person that's going to uncover the plot?
0: Diener.
1: Yes.
0: President's also calling for the United States.
1: Honestly, that would be a good plot for like a new James Bond movie. Like,
0: yeah, you know.
1: Bond can figure it out.
0: A Tom Clancy novel.
1: Yeah.
0: So true. The president, he wants Greenland. He's threatening again. He's telling him, he says, you know, it's surrounded by Chinese and Russian ships, and Denmark doesn't spend a dime on you, so I don't know why you're with them. Unfortunately, Denmark doesn't agree. Or the U.S. ambassador to Denmark. He trashed the president.
1: The U.S. ambassador?
0: Yeah. The Denmark ambassador
1: okay.
0: to the U.S.
1: Gotcha.
0: Trashed the president of the United States.
1: Because I was going to say, if it was the U.S. ambassador.
0: The other way around. Yeah, no,
1: he's not going to be an ambassador.
0: The Denmark
1: anymore.
0: Ambassador. My mistake. Gotcha. He says, who the hell does this guy think he is coming in and taking over? It's our country. So we shall see. But now he's going to sights back on Greenland. They're in the target, right in the bullseye. I think we may eventually end up owning them.
1: We're cycling back around to, we're going to take Greenland, and then we'll cycle back around maybe in another 4 months.
0: Yeah, and we'll see. And maybe by then Iran will have fallen. One can only hope. When we get back, speaking of falling, apparently there is a high rise in New York City in Manhattan. Bricks started falling off of it yesterday under the street.
1: Yeah, this was bad.
0: This is horrifying. And this is the first place I went when I found out everybody was safe and they evacuated the building. My first thought was, the poor son of a gun who owns this building. And they just bought it. We will discuss when we get back. 850 WFTL.
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2: 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Two accidents to watch out for now here in Palm Beach County. The first, I-95 northbound south of Blue Heron Boulevard. The second, northbound on the Turnpike south of Southern Boulevard. The left lane remains blocked here. Please use caution approaching the area. Traffic is a service of Massage Envy in the Traffic Center. I'm Parker Starr.
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0: states across the nation shut down when it reaches 102. But when we have 115 degree heat indices, we just keep going along.
1: You know why, Jen?
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0: Soft.
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0: Soft.
1: That's why.
0: It was funny because,
1: no, I mean, it's tough. I mean, that is tough.
0: I understand the heat's unbearable. I get it. It's hot outside. But, I mean, I was outside almost all day yesterday. You know, and maybe it's just because I've lived here for so long, you get used to it and you can kind of push through. But I laugh because literally our heat indices are, you know, 102 to 115 on any given day during the summer. Yet major cities and states shut down when it reaches 102 degrees. I just thought of
1: well, it,
0: observation
1: no, it's
0: on my part.
1: No,
0: and
1: you're not wrong. And it's I guess, comparable to how we would be. Or how Atlanta was. Remember when it snowed in Atlanta?
0: Geez, yeah,
1: they got like half an inch and everyone stopped moving. It was the day the earth stood still. And then you have people in New York who'd say, oh, you guys are soft. Try getting, you know, 6 inches of snow on a Saturday, you know, Saturday night or something like that. So it's comparable. It's just what are the citizens used to? What is your infrastructure built for? And they're not really, now they get heat waves in the Northeast, obviously. There's been some historic heat waves in the Northeast before. But when it happens, they don't get it every day like us, you know, where we're used to a heat index of muggy 105 every day for 3 months.
0: You know what's funny is when the snowbirds come down. I want to be a snowbird, by the way. When the snowbirds come down and they hit in December and they say, oh, it's so humid here. I'm looking at them going, what is wrong with you?
1: I walked outside
0: Wait
1: yesterday.
0: Wait till July.
1: I walked outside and tried to let out. This is a quick, funny story. This is exactly how it happened. I opened up the back door. It was around 3:30. And I saw it was sunny because I'm like, oh, cool. It stopped raining. The dog wanted to go out. Little Evie, she's looking at me. She's like, come on, let's go out. So I open up the door, and it's still raining. It's sunny, but it's raining. And when I opened up the door, this massive wave of just humidity smacked us in the face. And I looked at her, and she looked at me. I'm like, Evie, it's disgusting outside. And she walked away. It was like this mutual agreement of like, yeah, we're not going out there.
0: The hell with that.
1: We'll go out later.
0: Yeah. You got to watch out, by the way. The heat does bother your dog.
1: Yeah.
0: They say,
1: yeah.
0: What is the equation? If you take the heat and the humidity and you add them together, and if it's above 120, 120, whatever the number is, it's somewhere around there. Don't let your dog go outside for an extended period of time.
1: Yeah,
0: because it's too hot for him. So anyway, on that note, you just mentioned New York City. Buildings in New York City have been evacuated. I think they're letting people back in. Yesterday, right after we got off the air, there was this big alert that there was a high rise, a 40-story building right in Midtown Manhattan, literally falling apart because bricks were falling from the high rise building down to the street below.
1: That's not good.
0: That is not good at all. So when that happens, people take notice. And then they started noticing that, you know what, the building's kind of tilted. They found out that there were cracks in two of the structural support beams on the 21st floor of the 40-story building. Several floors were reportedly sagging. So they thought the damn thing was going to come crashing down, rightfully so. Now, here's the gotcha. It was recently bought by I don't know what construction company or what investment firm to turn the old Pfizer headquarters into a 1,500 rental unit complex.
1: Aha.
0: So you got 1,500 apartments going in.
1: Oof.
0: You were just told that the 21st floor is collapsing. So what they did was they sent in teams to put in structural supports to hold up the 21st floor. But my guess would be, if the structural beams on the 21st floor have been compromised, therefore the structural beams of the entire building have been compromised.
1: Good chance.
0: Would you not agree with that assessment? So you just spent how many hundreds of millions of dollars, probably billions of dollars, to buy this building in Midtown Manhattan to find out that it's going to fall apart on you?
1: God, oh, what
0: and
1: a
0: do
1: disaster.
0: You spend the money to can you structurally reinforce it so you know it's ever going to collapse again? Or do you have to knock the damn thing down and start all over?
1: Gosh.
0: It's fortunately nobody

0: was hurt. But that to me is one of the scariest things in the world. I think the Surfside collapse, as horrific as that situation was, bless their souls, opened the eyes to many, many, many people in this world, at least in this country. You know, you live in a building that's old and it's tall, you better start looking at its structural bases. You better start looking at the foundation. You better look at the beams. You better look at everything. You know?
1: Right.
0: I mean, you don't expect a high rise to just start falling apart. So it makes you wonder.
1: Gosh.
0: You know, and now are they going to start looking at, I don't know how old this building was. I don't have all the details there. I could go look, but I'm too lazy right now. But still, if there's any other building next to it, you figure it's built around the same time. Now they're going to have to question the integrity of the structural integrity of all these buildings around it. That's just horrifying to me.
1: No, you're right, though. I mean, everything you said, you're correct. Because, of course, here, we think about Surfside and, wow, what a disaster that could have been. But, I mean, even with the way it is right now, it's a disaster because you have to probably reconstruct the entire guts of that building. But they might need to just take it down and start over.
0: Well, that's what I'm saying. Do you just knock it down?
1: Yeah, really.
0: You know, they do one of those big implosions, which is amazing.
1: You might have
0: to. They just drop the building right where it is. It's like, holy cow.
1: I know,
0: it should be interesting to see. Wow. Rapid Fire's up next. Do you know where you're talking? You talking soccer again?
1: Not really. I'm going to tell you about what I was talking. I teased it at the end of the 7:30 Rapid Fire, what you're going to buy at auction.
0: What I'm buying?
1: Yes.
0: I don't have any money.
1: You got to put in the bid. No, you got to put in the bid now because you're going to run out of time.
0: All right. I have all kinds of musical entertainment news to share. It's next, 8:50 WFTL.
2: 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Two accidents to watch out for now here in Palm Beach County. The first, I-95 northbound south of Blue Heron Boulevard. The second, northbound on the Turnpike south of Southern Boulevard. The left lane remains blocked here. Please use caution approaching the area. 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I'm Parker Starr.
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4: Good morning, everybody. We have active heat advisories from 11 a.m. until 6 p.m. for the entire area. We're going to feel like 108 plus for at least 2 hours this afternoon on the Palm Beaches and the Treasure Coast. We're going to be overall dry today with Saharan dust in the mix, plenty of sunshine, actual highs in the lower 90s. I'm WPVF 25 First Warning meteorologist Sandra Shaw.
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16: ABC News, I'm Sherry Preston. President Trump blunt this morning when asked about the state of the Iran ceasefire and the deal he signed to put it in place.
17: To me, I think it's over. I don't want to deal with them anymore, they're scum.
16: This after Iran launched attacks on ships in the Strait of Hormuz and the U.S. military fired strikes at Iranian targets. More calls for Maine Democratic Senate candidate Graham Plattner to drop out of the race after more accusations of sexual assault. ABC's Jay O'Brien.
18: Under Maine law, Plattner has just 5 days to drop out to be removed from the ballot. State Democrats would then have 2 weeks to select a new candidate, but there's no exact roadmap for how that process would go. Overnight, the executive director of the Democratic Party of Maine saying Plattner's team has reached out, accusing them of trying to dictate the next steps.
16: Search team still looking for a 737 cargo jet that dropped off radar over the Arabian Sea. 5 people were on board. This is ABC News.
19: This is a Bloomberg Money Minute. The world is back on edge over Iran this morning. Stock futures are under pressure with President Trump saying the tentative ceasefire with Iran is over. New tensions in the Middle East raising concerns about another shock to the global energy markets. Yesterday, Wall Street was rattled by a sell-off in chipmakers. This year's best-performing corner of the stock market took a hit in the session. Investors wondering whether the artificial intelligence spending boom can keep on going. The S&P 500 fell 0.5%. Meantime, the Iran conflict giving a multi-billion dollar boost to Exxon. The energy giant says higher oil prices boosted its recent quarterly earnings by $3.7 billion. Stronger refining and chemical margins added another $3.3 billion. Shares of Exxon are on the rise this morning. 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
2: 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You'll find the other 2 northbound on the Turnpike south of Southern Boulevard. and southbound on the Turnpike just south of Lantana Road. Traffic is a service on Massage Envy in the Traffic Center. I'm Parker Starr.
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4: Good morning, everybody. We have active heat advisories from 11 a.m. until 6 p.m. for the entire area. We're going to feel like 108 plus for at least 2 hours this afternoon on the Palm Beaches and the Treasure Coast. We're going to be overall dry today with Saharan dust in the mix. Plenty of sunshine, actual highs in the lower 90s. I'm WPVF 25 First Warning meteorologist Sandra Shaw.
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0: This may go down in history as the first rapid fire that I've done that is entirely entertainment news.
22: Oh, wonderful. I like it. I'm ready.
0: I think you are a little too young for this series. Actress, maybe. Writer, director, and New York City native. Her name is Louise Lasser. She passed away this week. Natural causes on Monday. She's 87 years old.
22: God bless.
0: But she portrayed the title character in this satire series. She received an Emmy nomination in 1976 for that role. She was married to Woody Allen in the 1960s.
22: She was?
0: Yeah. About four years they were married. And then she provided the voice of Sukiyaki in the 1966 debut film of What's Up, Tiger Lily.
22: Wow.
0: I like that. So that's sad.
22: Jeez,
0: she's 87. Boy, I used to love that show. It made fun of every soap opera, every TV series they made fun of.
22: That's
0: it was great.
22: It was
0: really well done.
22: Was that like a Mad TV before Mad TV?
0: Or? Yeah, but no, not really. It was kind of like Archie Bunker with a woman.
22: Gotcha.
0: I don't know. You had to see. It was that voice, though. Mary Hartman. But she was great. Louise Lasser. Rest in peace, Louise.
22: R.I.P.
0: That's all I got. All music next.
22: Good. Well, Jen.
0: Are you doing soccer?
22: No,
0: I'm shocked.
22: I exhausted all my soccer stories. Look at me. I can talk about the incredible game again with Argentina yesterday. It was spectacular. Messi's comeback. Oh, my gosh, amazing. Or the ratings, 42 million, where it beat every single sporting event other than a Super Bowl. Think about that for a second. The U.S. game, that one that they lost, unfortunately.
0: Well, and you got to understand the reason why. It's because you got a whole country behind you. You're not segregated by what city you're from.
22: Right.
0: You know, I mean, you look at the Super Bowl is probably the next closest thing, right?
22: It is, yeah.
0: And the reason people watch the Super Bowl, a lot of them watch it just because of the hype or the halftime show or the commercials. But when it's soccer, it's the entire country for the entire country team.
22: And that's the point, is everybody got into it. More than any other World Cup match ever in the history of the United States, more people were into it than
0: because it was on here. I mean, when do we talk about soccer? We don't.
22: It happens during the World Cup, yeah.
0: Yeah.
22: So we'll see how much it changes the populace. I don't know. I mean, with it being here and how many people have gotten into it, we'll see.
0: I think there'll be a little bit of a carryover, but I don't think a whole bunch. And I think it's purely because, you know, it opened their eyes. Let's understand, we all love Messi. We all love Ronaldo. You all love that salami guy. Is he still alive, by the way? Is he still playing?
22: Salami's still playing.
0: Who's he play with?
22: Lamine Yamal from Spain.
0: Yes. Okay, they're still alive, right?
22: Erling Haaland, who's become a master.
0: Okay,
22: star
0: he's
22: with
0: another one. He's huge. That kid. Among the younger generation, they love him. So I think it's because you're relating to certain characters.
22: And I think and which is how the NFL became big, because you start relating to teams and to players. And I think that's what you just mentioned it right there. I think is going to be the key on how the country moves forward and how it does move forward is the younger generation. You just mentioned it. I can tell you my kids are into it. Even Aria, who's not really into sports, she's been like, oh, when's the next match?
0: Well, that's your influence, to be quite honest with you. It's got nothing to do with your influence.
22: She's not like that with football, though. She's like, Daddy, stop watching football. But with this, she's been like, oh, when was Spain playing Portugal? Yeah.
0: Well, that's nice to know. But the problem is there's no Americans that people are attached to. We're attached to guys that play on all these foreign teams.
22: It was supposed to be Christian Pulisic. Flo Balogun became the big star, and Pulisic didn't really show up. I mean, he's the one in all
0: Wasn't
22: the commercials. Yeah, he was hurt one game. He got hurt in the knockout game. I mean, he did not have a good World Cup, but he's the one in all the commercials. His face is everywhere. He's on the McDonald's cup. But anyway, I did.
0: By
22: wanna...
0: the way, my McDonald's cup says people I have never even heard of before.
22: Oh no,
0: I haven't gotten one famous guy.
22: But the I guess
0: I'm done.
22: Sorry. We did get David Beckham. I was very happy.
0: You got Beckham. You got Messi. You got Ronaldo. I got like Hernando. I have no idea who this guy. I got three cups. I have no idea who these people
22: sorry.
0: Are.
22: I'll let you drink out of my Beckham. But bottom line is, it did break records. I mean, there's no denying that for the viewership. But I did want to tell you this, Jen.
0: Yes, dear.
22: With 7 days to go, a T-Rex named Gus. This is what you're going to be bidding on.
0: Gus?
22: I told you, yes. A T-Rex named Gus. You're bidding on Gus. I told you to save your money for this auction. Sotheby's is auctioning off the most complete T-Rex fossil collection ever. 61% complete, the bone count. It's, or I should say, one of the most complete T-Rexes ever offered.
0: I just looked at the opening bid.
22: I know you have it. Don't you lie.
0: Oh, yeah,
22: sure. One of the most complete T-Rexes.
0: Sell a few chickens.
22: ever offered at auction. And now, Jen, you can put in the offer.
0: I would love to have one of these. I would love to have a house big enough to put it in.
22: Yes, that's true.
0: That would help.
22: The low, low bidding price right now of $24.3 million.
0: I was going to say the starting bid was at 19.
22: It was.
0: I saw the starting bid and I went, okay, yeah, sure.
22: The bidding started at $19
0: million. So, I mean, who buys it? Somebody like an Elon Musk. And remember, when you're going to have a place
22: this
0: to put
22: awesome.
0: It, this thing's massive.
22: Well, let's think about it. If you have $24 million to spend on a T-Rex dinosaur fossil, you probably have a big enough place to put it as
0: so
22: well.
0: True.
22: So,
0: or five or six big enough places.
22: Imagine
0: to put
22: you host a party at, right, exactly. You host a party at one of your mansions, you're like, who wants to see the T-Rex room? And you open up the doors and there's dun dun dun dun dun dun dun dun dun dun.
0: And there's Gus. There. And then some drunken fool at your party hits it and knocks it down and all the bones come crashing down.
22: Say hello to Gus, ladies and gentlemen.
0: Wow.
22: So when you do buy it, just let me know and I'll come over and look.
0: That is way cool.
22: That's awesome.
0: If I had the money, I would buy something
22: so
0: like
22: cool.
0: that. Where I'm going to go next, though, is Vegas.
22: Oh.
0: Why? Because this group just extended their residency at the Sphere.
22: Really?
0: Yes.
3: You can check out anytime you like, but you can never leave.
0: Said Eagles. A friend of mine, Olivia, went to see them there. She said it was spectacular.
22: Oh, I'm sure.
0: That would be the Eagles, by the way. They have added four new shows to their run in December. That solidifies the group as the venue's longest-running residency.
22: They're incredible. They really are. They have so many records. That, you know, you think about the Beatles, the Stones, whoever it might be. The Eagles have so many musical records. It's incredible.
0: It really is. Well, a lot of talent in that group.
22: Yeah.
0: They were all successful individually.
22: True.
0: And then they all got together. And then they broke up and then they got back together. It's crazy. Anyway, the sale for those tickets go on July 17th, by the way. And then this chick, and I don't know anybody who doesn't love this woman.
22: Love that song.
0: Dolly Parton's making a musical about her life.
22: Oh, that's right.
0: It's called Dolly, a true original musical. Color me surprised. It's going to open December 7th on Broadway. Opening night.
22: This year.
0: It opens December 7th, but an opening night celebration takes place on January 19th. Which happens to be Dolly's 81st birthday.
22: Oh, there we go.
0: And then one more song for us to play from this famous country star.
22: We got a lot of music.
0: Yeah.
22: Here you go.
6: But you'll never hear me compare.
22: Yeah.
0: What a great song.
22: So good. Love Garth.
0: Not
22: a big fan of his politics.
0: My wedding, actually.
22: Oh, that's funny.
0: Garth Brooks returning to his roots, hitting the road. We talked about this yesterday. It's called Blame It on My Roots Tour. It's an arena tour. He kicks off August 21st and 22nd, Indianapolis. More dates to be revealed, of yet they've not gone to say which, where, or when. Tickets go on sale again June 17th for that show. By the way, kudos to Jason if you're listening. My surrogate son and I had a conversation yesterday. He goes, tickets for Garth. He goes, they'll be affordable, about $150. I said, no, it's got to be more than that. $154 is what they start at. I don't know what the expensive seats are going to be, but if you want to go see Garth, Indianapolis, August 21st and 22nd.
22: Yeah, he's usually pretty good with that, Garth. He's usually pretty good with keeping ticket prices pretty affordable for people. So
0: I think Trish has got him on the Ozempic diet. He's lost at least the picture I saw of him yesterday. He's lost a ton of weight.
22: He got in Torah shape.
0: Yeah, he looks good. Yeah,
22: good for him.
0: Yeah, get it, because I think he was eating a little too much of Trish's buttery concoctions there.
22: It happens. Jen, well, that's awesome. Very good music news. I remember when we were talking about the Dolly Parton show, too.
0: Yeah, how do you like that?
22: When
0: here
22: they,
0: it is.
22: You know, they said they were going to have the show. Who's going to play Dolly? Who's going to be brave enough to take on that role? But what a big opportunity. How cool is that?
0: Yeah, that's great. All that stuff. So yeah, we got to go to Vegas, we got to go to New York, and we have to go to Indianapolis.
22: All right. Well, maybe Garth will at least come down here.
0: Garth Brooks comes down here.
22: Yeah, we need to hear those more dates. But if not, then we'll go to Indianapolis. How do we do that? Go to Vegas and then Indianapolis and New York?
0: Yeah.
22: Do that? Okay.
0: Yeah, we'll be in New York right around Christmas. It'd be great.
22: All right, good.
0: Just make sure your buddy Mondami's got the futon ready for us, okay?
22: I'll text him later.
0: All right, thank you.
22: Jen?
0: Diener.
22: Swear. I will finish with this. Sports, but not soccer.
0: Wow.
22: How about baseball?
0: Oh.
22: Yeah.
0: Well, no one talks about baseball. How many more games are there till the World Series?
22: Oh, no, it's only July. We got the All-Star game actually coming up. I think the All-Star game is next week with the
0: Does
22: home run derby.
0: Anybody watch baseball? I'm not ragging on baseball because, I mean, come on, I played it. Well, softball. But I there's no excitement anymore.
22: Yeah, I mean, it's very regional.
0: You know, and that's the thing. You know, growing up, it's funny because growing up in New England, I don't care where you were.
22: Right.
0: Anywhere in the state of Rhode Island, because Rhode Island doesn't have his own team, so we have to pick somebody else's teams, in this case, Massachusetts. But you couldn't go anywhere in Rhode Island. I don't care on any day the Red Sox are playing, and you wouldn't find the game on a TV.
22: And that's what it is. If you go to L.A., you got the Dodgers. If you even with the Padres in San Diego, if you go to St. Louis, the Cardinals, Midwest, you got the Cubs and the Brewers. I mean, forget it. The White Sox, of course, Northeast, you got Yankees, Mets, Red Sox, and Baltimore. Big in Baltimore with the Orioles. So, no,
0: yeah,
22: it's regional.
0: It is very regional. But here, not so much.
22: I bring it up to that point, two things. Number one, to talk about here, not many people talking about it because unfortunately, not a lot of care about baseball down here. But the Marlins are doing great, believe it or
0: not.
22: Are
0: they really?
22: They're a playoff team right now. They just got their 50th win of the season last night. They have one of the best records in baseball over the past 45
0: days.
22: The Marlins.
0: And they got like 40 people in the stands.
22: Correct.
0: That's so sad.
22: I know. They just hit a walk-off home run last night, and I was going to grab the sound, but it's like you hear, yay. It's like, no one there. Come on. They're doing great. So I know. That's what it sounded like. Like, I can't play this.
0: It really is. It's sad. You know what? It's their own fault. Well, it's the management's own fault. They put the stadium in the wrong part of the state.
22: They did. It should have been here. But
0: should have been here.
22: Jen, the reason why I bring all this up, to bring
0: it
22: back around on our sidebar conversations, is because I wanted to tell you who the next World Series champions will be for the next 50 years.
0: Huh?
22: According to ChatGPT.
0: You asked ChatGPT to pick the next World Series winners for the past 50 years?
22: I did not do it, but it's going around online. ChatGPT has predicted the next 50 championships in the World Series.
0: Are the Marlins anywhere in there?
22: They are, but you have to wait a while. It starts with the Dodgers. They're going to go back and win the World Series again, according to ChatGPT. And then I have good news if you're a Baltimore Orioles fan. According to Chat, you're going to win the World Series next year. And then the Braves will win in 28. And then for whatever reason, according to Chat, the Baltimore Orioles are going to win 6 straight World Series.
0: What?
22: From 2029 through 2034. I don't know why. And then the Marlins, we get on the board in 2038. And then you got to wait a while, about 30 years from now. In 2053, the Marlins are going to go on a historic run. 2053, 54, 55, 56, 57, and 58. 6 straight World Series for the Marlins. And I'm sorry for our Yankees fans, which I know we have a lot down here. You're not going to see the Yankees win a World Series for about another 40 years, according to ChatGPT. 2064, the next time the Yankees win. And then the Red Sox will break their new curse, because apparently in 2065 they're going to win. It's ridiculous.
0: Who comes up with this stuff? ChatGPT on internet acid when it made this prediction. I'm just asking.
22: The one that really gets me is the Orioles. For whatever reason, they're going to win 6 straight World Series. Why?
0: It would be nice to win 2 back-to-back. It doesn't happen a whole bunch. That's for darn sure.
22: Okay.
0: All right, when we get back, we will discuss a little bit of the ceasefire not being a ceasefire anymore. We will discuss how Trump hates our NATO allies. But more importantly, we found Diener's next car.
22: Oh, boy.
0: It's next, 850 WFTL.
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2: 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Three accidents to avoid Palm Beach County, beginning I-95 northbound south of Blue Heron Boulevard. You'll find the other two northbound on the Turnpike, south of Southern Boulevard, and southbound on the Turnpike, just south of Lantana Road. Traffic is a service of Massage Envy in the Traffic Center. I'm Parker Starr.
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4: Good morning, everybody. We have active heat advisories from 11 a.m. until 6 p.m. for the entire area. We're going to feel like 108 plus for at least 2 hours this afternoon in the Palm Beaches and the Treasure Coast. We're going to be overall dry today with Saharan dust in the mix. Plenty of sunshine, actual highs in the lower 90s. I'm WPVF 25 First Warning meteorologist Sandra Shaw.
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0: Ferrara, Stephen Diener. Thanks for joining us on this Wednesday. This is my last day for at least five more. I go on vacation.
22: Oh, don't scare me. I think it meant like forever.
0: Oh, they're going to find my skeleton at this microphone. Who are you kidding? They can't get rid of me.
22: So you're gone tomorrow and Friday.
0: They drag me back in every time I say I'm going to leave. No, that's not true.
22: I'll finish off the week then. You're going on vacation. And then I'll start off the week on Monday. And then you're back after that.
0: Tuesday. Yeah. Okay. We're going on to Disney. On the Disney Destiny.
22: It's outstanding.
0: For a Disney cruise for the other radio stations.
22: Yeah, that's right.
0: It is a working vacation. Very quickly, headlines. Trump says the ceasefire is over in Iran. We'll see what happens there. It looks like Graham Plattner, the main Senate candidate on the Democratic side, he could be finally leaving.
22: Maybe.
0: You know, this is what's wrong with the Democratic Party. Let's not forget Andrew Gillum, who got arrested again, by the way, in Alabama for drugs, was almost the governor of this state. He only lost by 33,000 votes to DeSantis. Okay? The Democrats supported that man all the way to the polls. Let's not forget that.
22: You're right.
0: He could have been the governor of the state. They're supporting this jerk, this Graham Plattner idiot, oyster farmer man from Maine, after... I mean, numerous people came forward. Women came forward and said that he was a sexual abuser. His ex-girlfriend comes forward and says it. The Democrats ignored all of them. And one of the girls, because she was a conservative, they didn't agree with anything she said. So women have come forward over the past, I don't know, 6, 7, 8 months. Oh, no, we think he's great. We keep on pushing him. Democrats, let's push this guy. Finally, some woman who dated him just came forward and said, yeah, he raped me like 5 years ago.
22: Oh.
0: Now, all of a sudden, all of the Democrats in the top, tier there, the Chucky Schumers and, the Kristen Gildebrands of the world, they're all coming out now saying, oh, he's got to go. Where were you 8 months ago when you knew all this crap was happening about this guy? You're sick is what's wrong with you. Damn people.
22: Good kudos.
0: I found your car. And you don't agree with me, but if you live on my street, you can relate to this. Every child on my street, and I'm talking from 3 years old up to 20.
22: And you often
0: they have something electric, something motorized, something. One of the kids drives a Mercedes side by side.
22: Jeez, 3 minutes.
0: Okay, the car's worth more than my Telluride, and it's a side by side. Okay.
22: Insane.
0: So I found you your car.
22: Good.
0: Stellantis is now offering the Fiat Topolino.
22: Okay.
0: Now, Topolino means little mouse.
22: What are you doing to me?
0: Just so you know. It's an electrical vehicle. It is now available here in the United States. Here's the best part. Only costs $14,000.
22: Very affordable.
0: Starts at $14,000.
22: Good.
0: I think if you want the convertible, it might be a little bit more money. But with the convertible, it doesn't come with a door.
22: Okay.
0: Instead of a door, you have a rope.
22: Oh, wonderful. Very nice.
0: It kind of looks like a golf cart. Yes. Top speeds of the Topolino, 19 miles per hour.
22: And it looks like a box of crackers.
0: And I got news for you. I can guarantee you, so within the next couple of months, I see one of these damn things driving up and down my street with a kid in it.
22: And you want me to get this?
0: I do. And here's the thing. It only goes 19.
22: That's
0: but
22: great.
0: You can get the conversion kit, and it cranks it up to 25 miles an hour.
22: Oh, beauty. I'll take
0: and
22: that.
0: And that's the only speed you need to go because your driving sucks.
22: Take that.
0: I'm just saying. So anyway, you can get the convertible version, no doors, just ropes, and you'll go 25 miles an hour.
22: I got to tell you this quick story.
0: Go ahead, go.
22: Because we only have 90 seconds left, but I got to tell you this. When we were on our road trip last week.
0: Did you drive at all?
22: I did. I drove from Virginia into D.C. and then D.C. out of Virginia to South Carolina. And then Kristen
0: did
22: the other part.
0: And that was it? And then your wife drove the rest of the way?
22: Yes, and then she did the other parts. So there was one portion where I'm like, oh my gosh, Jen's going to lose it when I tell her this. And I forgot to tell you until right now. I'm driving down this road in Virginia. The speed limit is 55. And Kristen, who I've told you is a notorious backseat driver, which is why I just let her drive all the time. She's sitting there and she's looking at the speedometer. She goes, why aren't you going faster? I said, what do you mean? She's like, the speed limit's 55. You're going 56. I'm like, no, I'm not. I'm going over 60 the whole time. You know what she does? She takes her phone, and a few minutes later, and she takes a picture. She waited for my speed to come back down, and she takes a picture, and she shows my brother. My brother starts dying. I'm like, what is this? It's a picture of the speedometer at 56 miles per hour. She's like, see? She's like, go faster. I'm like, this is it. This is why I don't drive. And this is why Jen says that drive slow. She took a picture of me going 56 and at 55. I was shamed because of you.
0: Hence why the Topolino is the perfect vehicle for you. Because I have been behind you. You don't go any faster than 35. This car is perfect for you.
22: I was unfairly characterized.
0: No, it is not unfair. I am so much on your wife's side, it isn't funny. Your driving sucks. I'm sorry.
22: We have to go.
0: Your driving sucks.
22: We're done.
0: We're leaving. Have a great couple of days. I'll be back Tuesday.
22: I'll call you
0: from the ship.
22: Yes, please do.
0: Have a great day. Thanks for being here, and God bless.
22: Bye.
2: 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Four accidents to watch out for here in Palm Beach County, beginning I-95 southbound south of Hypoluxa Road. You'll find the other three, I-95 northbound south of Blue Heron Boulevard, northbound on the Turnpike south of Southern Boulevard, and finally southbound on the Turnpike just south of Lantana Road. Traffic is a service of Massage Hendy in the Traffic Center. I'm Parker Starr.
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4: Good morning, everybody. We have active heat advisories from 11 a.m. until 6 p.m. for the entire area. We're going to feel like 108 plus for at least 2 hours this afternoon in the Palm Beaches and the Treasure Coast. We're going to be overall dry today with Saharan dust in the mix. Plenty of sunshine, actual highs in the lower 90s. I'm WPVF 25 First Warning Meteorologist Sandra Shaw.
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16: President Trump says, in his opinion, the memorandum of understanding between the United States and Iran is over, and that means so is the ceasefire. The two sides striking each other as NATO leaders meet in Turkey. ABC's Rachel Scott is there.
11: A U.S. official telling ABC News those strikes were meant to send a powerful message to Iran after they targeted three commercial ships in the Strait of Hormuz.
17: We hit them very hard last night, very hard. I would say 20 to 1, 20 times tougher.
11: The president meeting with his advisors on the sidelines of NATO, giving the go to target Iranian air defense and coastal surveillance systems, missile and drone launch sites, and port facilities.
16: The president also criticizing NATO for not helping in the war. A New York City high-rise still being closely watched this morning amid fears it could still collapse, even though it's been stabilized. ABC's Phil Tate is nearby the building under construction with more on how it began.
13: Workers on the 21st floor had started to notice that those columns were starting to buckle and those steel beam boxes were beginning to bend. Crews have been shoring up the building, adding additional support to the columns. But yesterday morning, emergency crews, they rushed to the scene, trying to avoid a possible collapse as the building shifted.
16: A smaller area around the building remains evacuated. Nurses are off the job at a big hospital in Boston.
14: 4,000 nurses at Brigham and Women's Hospital in Boston walking off the job this morning. They're demanding bigger raises and more affordable health insurance. In a statement, the hospital says it's fully prepared to continue providing high-quality patient care throughout a work stoppage, adding its nurses are among the highest compensated in the market.
16: ABC's Dave Packer. Democratic Senate candidate Graham Plattner has until Monday to pull his name from the ballot, as many have been urging him to do in the midst of sexual misconduct allegations. After Monday, his name remains on the ballot. Maine has been central to the Democrats' hopes of taking back the Senate in the midterms. This is ABC News.
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4: Good morning, everybody. We have active heat advisories from 11 a.m. until 6 p.m. for the entire area. We're going to feel like 108 plus for at least 2 hours this afternoon in the Palm Beaches and the Treasure Coast. We're going to be overall dry today with Saharan dust in the mix, plenty of sunshine, actual highs in the lower 90s. I'm WPVF 25 First Warning meteorologist Sandra Shaw.
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31: Just let me get the sound down. There's so much breaking news going on right now. I'm listening up to the last second now because primetime is morning show time, and with time shifting for the NATO summit over in Turkey. President of the United States, when you get up at 4 in the morning, I walk into work, and he's having his bilateral meeting, and it's with Ruta of NATO, and he's basically saying, I'm disappointed with everyone in NATO, disappointed with everybody. They've totally let us down in Iran, okay? And the MOU is over with Iran, and we bombed them 80 times last night. That's pretty big news. He just came out of a NATO meeting and said, a lot of love in the room. Gave me full credit for bringing back everyone's spending when it comes to defense. And he's sitting now with the Ukrainian president, Zelensky, where he has just said, I'm giving them the license to make their own patriots. And this is an ingenious group that can do it. Wow. Big three.
32: Number three.
31: So Can we put the unhinged conspiracies to rest? Charlie Kirk, alleged assassin. Hearing continues as the judge is hearing the evidence. And it's overwhelming as Tyler Robinson is seen on video multiple times at the scene of the crime. DNA on the site, on the towel, on the gun. The towel also has the DNA of the boyfriend who, along with the parents, has said that Tyler Robinson is guilty and confessed. But yet the conspiracy theories want to still exist. It is sickening.
0: Number two.
1: Given that you have a sort of ascendant role in the Democratic Party, could you talk about the Maine Senate race? Do you think that Graham Plattner should drop out of the race?
2: I believe that it's time for him to drop out of the race.
31: Right. The mayor of New York City. So for some reason, he is the standard bearer for the Democratic Party now. Dems in dire straits in Maine as the despicable Graham Plattner refuses to leave without his demands being met. Yeah, the rapist has demands.
0: Number one.
7: If the ceasefire done, is the MOU dead?
17: That's a very interesting question. To me, I think it's over. I don't want to deal with them anymore. They're scum. You know what scum is? They're scum. They're sick people.
31: Yes, I know what scum is. President Trump speaks at NATO as he rips our allies for being MIA on Iran. He takes aim at Spain, and the ceasefire is essentially done as we pound Iran, and they strike back. They hit Bahrain. In Kuwait, where our bases are there, I don't think without any success. But they've exposed their launchers. But the launchers now that they've dug them out, okay, congratulations. They're dug out. They're also targets. You buried them to keep them. But now that you're using them, they got to be taken out. So the president's hitting mostly communication systems and radar. And he's hit them multiple times. Could Iran be this stupid and self-destructive? So they're shooting at merchant ships of Saudi Arabia and Qatar, both of which stopped allowing us to use their bases and want a re-encroachment with Iran. So they shoot both those guys and they condemn them. So it just goes to show you in that neighborhood that trying to make friends with your enemy never works. We're your ally. You got to realize that. They're trying to play both ends of the fence. So the president is still meeting right now. We'll see what emerges. As you know, as I just got on, he's making a lot of news because right now, if you give the license to make Patriots to the Ukrainians, not only can they do it quickly, I understand, they could actually give the excess back to us, back to us, so we can give it to our neighbors in the Middle East, our Gulf states. So it's pretty strong. Now, in terms of Spain, I know it's not that consequential, but you have an ally that spends only $36 billion on the defense and will not let us use our own bases, which we fully finance, while mocking America on a regular basis. They're done. So I looked up what kind of trade we have with Spain. And the president looked at Scott Bessent during the press conference. We're never going to have this again. Keep in mind. We'll never. Normally this stuff comes out weeks later in closed-door meetings, according to an unnamed source. We get it in real time. If you look at what we trade with Spain, and essentially it is not a lot. They buy from us crude oil, natural gas, aircraft, weapons, medical supply, pharmaceutical technology, agricultural products. They buy that from us. We import from them automobiles. What kind of car do they have? What kind of Spanish car? Does anyone have it? Do you know? What kind of, does Spain even make a car? I don't even, do you know anyone who drives a Spanish car? I mean, okay. Automobiles, wine, olive oil. We can go to Italy for that. Wine, I'm pretty sure Trump makes his own wine. We don't need that anymore. Steel and metal products. I'm pretty sure the president's tariffing them back to America in renewable energy. So good luck, Spain. Continue to use your socialist economy and talk tough to try to raise your personal approval ratings. But in the end, are you helping your country? The answer is no. So in the other big story is what's happening with Iran, because they're in full motion right now in terms of trying to enforce their control of the strait. Now, one of the reasons they think they're in control of the strait is because it says it in the MOU. A terrible document that I guess we're supposed to look at as just a way to get negotiations. But if you look at this 14 points, this is what the Iranians are going by. And they're despicable. And I agree with everything the president said. But in the MOU that J.D. Vance put together, says the Islamic Republic of Iran and Oman will conduct dialogue and define future administration and maritime services on the Strait of Hormuz in discussion with other Persian Gulf allies and states in line with the applicable international law and the sovereign rights of coastal states on the Strait of Hormuz. They think they're going to control it after 60 days because it says it there to a degree easily to be interpreted that way. So the question is, the price of oil is now up to $76. We got it down to $68. If the prices go up on the average American, they're most likely less likely to vote for the president's party in the midterm elections. Josh Holmes, cut eight.
5: I think what Iran has systematically done over the last couple of months is eliminate every other option other than a finish the job type operation. Of course, President Trump and the administration didn't want that to be the case, but Iran is an untrustworthy negotiating partner, and we continue to see the violence in the Strait, the disruption of commerce in the Strait that they're trying to use as leverage for this larger conversation, at the same time just being an absolute menace across the region and the globe. And so I think President Trump is right here to escalate, and I don't think he has any other choice.
31: So the one thing that the president could do, if he wants to go back to Connecticut operations, but while keep the price of oil down, this is what could happen. You talk to our NATO allies right now. Say, look, I'm going to need escorts through that strait. I'm going to need insurance. We'll provide the insurance for the merchant ships through this strait. And here is our military operation to take back the strait. The way to keep oil down while keeping Iran down and out is to take back the strait. I think that I've been told by military experts, we got multiple plans to take back the strait and be in thorough control of it right now. And it's not just the blockade. That's one way to do it. So before we take a time out and recalibrate, right now Zelensky is speaking and everything he says of substance. When these guys meet, this is of substance. This is what the president said earlier, which General Keane had brought up, and I believe the first, along with Mark Thiessen, about, hey, Ukraine has innovated their own drone defense. They innovated their own long-range rockets. Can you give them permission to make the Patriots? Listen.
8: One of the things I think we're going to be talking about today, a little birdie told me this, about the fact that we'll give them the right to make Patriots. We'll show them how to do it. It's very complex, actually, but it's you'll figure out the complexity quickly. And we're talking about that, and we'll, the company that makes them, which is building now four plants. You know, all of our companies will be able to do this in 2 to 3 months. If you order a Patriot, now you have to wait a long time for them. Same thing with Tomahawks. We have a lot of certain equipment, but with the, they call it the elite equipment. And you don't need elite equipment necessarily for a war. But so one of the things we're going to be talking about is we're going to give a license to you to make Patriots. That's pretty cool, right? This way you can't complain that we're not giving them enough. I say, make them yourself. We haven't informed the company of that yet, but that'll work out all right. You know, sure, they'll be thrilled. But, you know, they'll be able to do it. You'll be able to figure that out. Most countries couldn't do that. No. If I said that to most countries, they wouldn't know what I'm talking about. But this is a very ingenious group. And what I like about that, it's a defensive situation as opposed to an offensive. But I think one of the things you might want to be talking about is that.
31: The way these two are getting along is fantastic. And it reminds me, and I keep saying this over and over again, we're never going to have this again. So what happened in the Oval Office a year ago really was, I think, started by J.D. Vance. And then the president followed up, took it over and said, that's basically change your tone and kicked him out and they never had lunch. And we all know about that. But what happens is if you have a real relationship, sometimes with even your best friends and your closest family members, you have arguments because you can't, if you have a real relationship, feel comfortable enough with people, you got to tell them how you really think. If you're in this former relationship and you're worried about it, you talk about it when they leave. Not President Trump's like, no, I'll talk about it while you're here. And then the next thing you know, they're meeting with the naming of the new Pope, I think, in the Vatican. And they have that meeting with a famous shot of those two just sitting in chairs and Macron was going to stay and he told Macron to leave. And those two had it out. So they continue to talk on a regular basis and they get frustrated with each other. And I get it. But I think that they really like each other. And then before you heard Donald Trump say, when I was just walking up to do the radio show, he said, we actually have a very good relationship now. And Zelensky chimed in. He goes, and it's not going to end. So that was pretty cool. I think, because it shows a real, you know, if you're going to be honest with us when you're fighting, I think you're being honest with us when you're not. We're going to take a short time out, talk about those events, and also talk about the Charlie Kirk hearings, which turned out to be a mini trial with legal experts telling me almost never happens. But this is why I think it's necessary, because these conspiracy theorists that said Israel behind Charlie Kirk's death, or that Erica is behind Charlie Kirk's death, or other people are behind his death, when you have this guy, Tyler Robinson, caught dead to rights as the assassin, but people needed to see it because we were not hearing the evidence. We're finally hearing the evidence from the prosecution. And all those people who made so much money on clicks and theories should really be debunked. And you should really think twice before you subscribe to their podcast or listen to them at all. Don't move.
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7: 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Conservative Wilton Simpson created the Florida Wildlife Corridor Program and conserved 18 million acres of Florida land, including thousands of acres of working farmland. 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
14: I think that now initiative moved to our hands. Not totally, but moved. We are trying to move this war to the sky from the battlefield. That's why we now began to control the battlefield. This is very important. It's difficult.

0: when you have less people, to move them back. But we found another way how to do it, to cut their logistic for their army. It's about weapon, petrol, diesel, without massive human losses. That is the difference between us, by the way.
1: So that is President Zelensky, and this is an ongoing press conference. They seem to have gotten permission. Can we look up, Allison, who makes the Patriots? I think Raytheon. Do you think Raytheon, Eric? So whoever makes them, they've got, the president's given permission for Zelensky to make them. And a precedent would be, is not a precedent that we need, but just a precedent that I note, that Iran makes Shahed drones. And they were giving them to Russia, literally save Russia when they were getting their tanks blown up. Lockheed Martin. Okay, Lockheed Martin is the one, and Raytheon, make the Patriot missiles. So basically Iran said, this is how you make them. You make them. And they paid Iran some money. And now Russia makes their own Shahed drones. So with the Mark Thiessen, I think Jack Keane, along with the president, said, why don't we just let Ukraine make them? Temporarily give them the license to do it. And if they get really good at it and do it, we're having problems making mass production now with all the back orders that we have. So maybe we'll give them 20%, give us 20% of these back for having the wherewithal for us to give you and trust you to make them. And I thoroughly trust Ukraine. Now, the president says, I trust that we could do a deal with Russia and we don't have to worry about security guarantees, unlike Iran. But I disagree with the president on that. Vladimir Putin is not held to any agreement. Remember, he just took the Donbas. He took Crimea. He doesn't hold to any agreement. And he has now breached the borders of almost every Eastern European nation that used to be in his hemisphere, used to be in his sphere of influence. So this is what's going on. I mean, we're bouncing back and forth between conflicts because it's happening right now. Now, the marketer responded to the president's remark that said the MOU we consider is really done. The market's down 500 points. It's still at 52,000, but it's down 500 points. Now, if the president comes out Iran comes out and says, we will not shoot at any more ships, and we say we're not going to bomb tonight, the president's already said we're going to bomb again tonight. The market will respond like a rubber band and bounce right back. So this is there's something else that happened. This story has not emerged, and I'm surprised more questions haven't come out about this. The president said after meeting in NATO, there was a lot of love in the room and respect given. That's a lot different from before that meeting started, where he said, I'm very disappointed. The only reason I'm here is out of respect for President Erdogan of Turkey, because he has done everything I have asked as an ally and was a friend of his when he was just when the president was just a businessman looking to build hotels in Turkey. One thing about it, Secretary Ruta said all the right things and believes President Trump and he are friends and he can talk to him. And he's basically doing that. So we'll see how this goes. Back to Iran for a second about what the next steps will be. Here's Steve Yates on Fox News at night talking about the ongoing bombing. Cut nine.
2: Now, with these options or these operations, if the Iranians do try to do anything big in response to this, then I think we're back into the mode of we need to degrade the IRGC further. Yeah. That is the long tent in the pole. That's what's standing in the way.
1: Yeah. Harry Lipman from the U.S. Council on Foreign Relations. Cut 11.
3: As President Trump said, they've never lost a negotiation. So they are trying to win in the negotiating table what they lost on the military battlefield. And at the end of the day, the only way you really have closure in warfare is you utterly and totally defeat your enemy. This is what happened in World War I. World War I, Germany lost, but they didn't feel defeated. Then they came back 20 years later, and then they were crushed, and now we have peace with Germany. That's what needs to be done with Iran.
1: And the one thing that we learned from World War I to World War II is that you don't humiliate your opponent. So in World War I, we left Germany in tatters. They had a worthless currency. They were left in poverty. It allowed somebody like Hitler to emerge and say, we have a better hope. The world's against us. Let's rally together, militarize the Rhine, and then do this blitzkrieg and try to take over Europe. And we learned in World War II, that's not how you treat your enemy. You rebuilt. It wants you to defeat them. And we did that in Japan. They're our staunchest ally. We did that with Germany. And now Germany, after breaking them in half and then not allowing them to be together and the Russians and the Soviets not releasing East Germany, And then we finally let them together and says, let's limit their military capacity because of what they've done in the last two world wars. Now we're saying, do what you want. And now they are spending the second most on defense in all of NATO. Now at $98 billion, we're at $970 billion, looking to get to $1.5 trillion. All right, you're listening to the Brian Kilmeade Show. This is a very fluid situation. We're still seeing it ongoing, very impactful, bilateral with President Zelensky. A lot of news breaking almost with every sentence the president's giving. Don't move. Brian Kilmeade Show. So glad you're here.

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1: ABC News, I'm Sherry Preston. The warning just now from President Trump to Iran.
2: They were in the strait, which they have every right to be. And so we hit them very hard last night. Very, very hard. Probably hit them hard again tonight. I'll give them a little warning. We're going to hit them hard tonight.
1: This after President Trump earlier today declared that he thought the deal he signed with Iran is over. Iran and the U.S. military trading attacks over the past couple of days. The president at the NATO summit also meeting with Ukraine's leader. He has also just announced the U.S. will give a license for the Patriot missiles so they can be made overseas for Ukraine. More Democrats calling on Democratic Maine Senate candidate Graham Plattner to step down.
3: Senator Bernie Sanders, who stood by Plattner through a series of scandals, says he spoke with Plattner, and in light of these very serious allegations, I have recommended that he step aside. And now, Democratic Party officials in Maine accuse Plattner's campaign of trying to influence who might replace him on the ballot.
1: ABC's Lina Moise. This is ABC News.
4: This is a Bloomberg Money Minute. Stocks are under pressure as crude oil futures rise, along with the new tension between the U.S. and Iran. Samsung hoping to get a jump on the next generation foldable phone biz with its Galaxy Unpacked event in London later this month, where it will unveil several models, other devices as well. Apple expected to introduce its first ever foldable phone later this year. You know how there's a shortage of homes in the U.S.? Well, believe it or not, some say we may soon be facing too much housing instead. Mortgage Bankers Association warning of a shrinking population and slowdown in household formation as the U.S. fertility rate falls to a record low and immigration remains restricted. And how do you like to take an anti-inflammation vacation? Growing number of private members' clubs and hotels are offering anti-inflammatory retreats and menus. And this report is sponsored by Vanguard Investor Choice, a proxy voting program for eligible Vanguard index funds. Denise Pellegrini, Bloomberg Radio.
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0: Good morning, everybody. We have active heat advisories from 11 a.m. until 6 p.m. for the entire area. We're going to feel like 108 plus for at least 2 hours this afternoon in the Palm Beaches and the Treasure Coast. We're going to be overall dry today with Saharan dust in the mix, plenty of sunshine, actual highs in the lower 90s. I'm WPVF 25 First Warning meteorologist Sandra Shaw.
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3: Is the ceasefire done? Is the MOU dead?
4: That's a very interesting question. To me, I think it's over. I don't want to deal with them anymore. They're scum. You know what scum is? They're scum. They're sick people. They're led by sick people. And they're vicious, violent people. And if they had a nuclear weapon, they'd use it. As far as I'm concerned, it's over. I'll speak to our negotiators.
5: You know, not only would I say it's over, I love what the president said. He said, I'm speak to my negotiators. He's hedged a little bit because he knows if he says it's over, we're going to full-scale war, the price of oil on projection is going to go up. The market will go down. People don't want to be caught. And, of course, you worry about 425, 445, 450 with gas going up and, of course, the traveling season which with vacations coming here. I want to bring in Brent Sadler now. There's a very fluid situation. We got the two problems we've had, Iran and Ukraine, at the same time with the president with a bilateral right now with President Zelensky. Captain Brent Sadler joins us now. First off, Brent, what were you thinking when you watched or you heard that the president said the MOU is done? And last night we hit him 80 times.
6: So thanks for having me back on your show, Brian. And not surprised by any of this. And again, the things that are going on in the world in Iran and Ukraine, they're all connected. And I think I'd throw in China into this mix here. So the bigger picture does matter. But the thing that's probably going to have to happen, and the president kind of teased it out, that those attacks on Iran are going to have to continue, because clearly that's the only language that the mullahs and the IRGC in Tehran understand, and that's the diplomacy of the 500-pound bombs that Secretary Wars talked about. And we're not there yet with them, clearly. So taking out any leverage they have by completely degrading their threats to us and their shipping in the Straits of Hormuz and along the Persian Gulf is necessary.
5: So, Captain, how many people have the experience you have, and especially our audience, passionate but maybe don't have the military experience, as you have naval warfare, advanced technology? Is there, if I think about a way to keep the price of oil down while going full bore after Iran, it is take control of the strait. Tell the world you can move through the strait, we'll handle land. If we wanted to take back the strait, what type of military commitment would we make? And could we do it in a way that will allow merchant ships to travel through and still carry insurance?
6: Yeah, I'll try and break that's a big question. So I'll try and break it down. First, the political side, which is the fixation on the price of gas at the pump. Important, yes, but seasonally, the prices go up in the summer. Seasonally, they go down right about the time you'd have elections and people act on trends. So I think that and the fact that OPEC's restraint on production, which is starting to fray, you had the UAE leave it. It's not a question of not having enough energy on the market. It's, you know, allowing it to get to market. And I think the pressures are going to move to be able to get more of that energy on there, and the prices will start to drop. The spike right now, I think, will pass, even if the conflict continues and heats up in the next few weeks. And I think the political question is we need to stay the course and things will be all right. The price in gas is only one of the factors that'll probably weigh on Americans' minds, and I think it'll be in the right direction. On the military front, The option of going in and marching into Tehran and dictating terms is not an option the president clearly has been looking for. I don't think politically it would be one that would be, you know, digestible here in the United States as a forever war. It's also not necessary. We don't have the forces in the theater for that option. But we do have the military forces for several other options, and it may become time to start to think about it. There's been a lot of discussion about Karg Island. 90% of Iran's energy exports go through that. But the real threat, and I guess really the cap on the bottle there, the Persian Gulf, is Bandar Abbas. That's where the Iranians are naval forces operate out of. It's where they've been coordinating their attacks into and against shipping at the Strait of Hormuz. It's also historically it's been occupied in the past. It may be time to consider some kind of limited occupation of the country. And that would be the place, I think, that should be considered, like Karg Island.
5: What is it? Because, is it an island?
6: Well, there's Keshem Island, there's Hormuz Island, but the city's on Iran proper, but there's very, you know, significant mountain ranges to the north. The city's a population of about 600,000 people, but it's also a hotbed of dissent against the regime. So if there's been some preparation of the ground, those are questions I don't have the insight onto. But again, if we're going to try to open the bottle of a turn and change the regime in Iran and allowing the people there to take it back themselves, this might be what's necessary, a foothold and some confidence and some protection that can go on. I'm not saying it has to be done, but I think we need to start seriously considering it if we're going to get to the end here.
5: But I thought they've been hitting the merchant ships with drones mostly.
6: Drones, cruise missiles. It sounds like suspiciously perhaps even a ballistic missile or something more substantial, because there was some reporting of substantially high-speed missile hits to, I guess, the second ship that was hit yesterday. So they do have forces. They do have to be along the coastline. They do have these small boats, which they're no real threat. But the final thing on the military is that we've kind of taken a reactive posture. The Iranians attack. We then respond. They say, uncle, let's go back to negotiations. And then the cycle repeats. I think rather you can do both. You can negotiate while you are also engaged in hostilities. In this case, the option is don't do episodic attacks. Treat any Iranian military presence or maritime threat along the coastline of Iran as hostile and attack it on site.
5: Here's what I liked about this, Captain. I liked that they said this was not proportionate. It was disproportionate. Yes. We hit them harder than they hit. We went out of our way last time and say, hey, we're just hitting you because you hit us. It's over. This time we said, no, it's not over. I want you to hear what it's like if you're a captain on a merchant ship. This is what the audio from Iran, cut one.
7: This is the last warning. This is last warning. This is last warning. You are running danger. Don't put your life in danger.
5: And then they hit him right after. Yeah, I guess they figured English. But get this. They're hitting Qatar and Saudi Arabian ships, two of the three. Or now they're up to five. But Qatar and Saudi Arabia are the ones trying to reapproach Iran in some type of detente move. Remember, Saudi Arabia didn't show up and didn't respond to their G7 invitation from Marco Rubio. So nice try. Are they, the Gulf states, learning anything that this is, that reapproaching with Iran will not get you on their good side?
6: Well, I think the Gulf states are pretty much behind us in a more forceful approach to Iran since very early in this conflict.
5: But not the Saudis. The Saudis have changed their tone.
6: I'm not so sure quietly what's going on behind the scenes. I mean, they've also been attacked and they're no friend of the Iranians either. But again, in the back, and also in their mind, these Gulf countries, is they're wondering if the United States is going to have the stamina to finish the job. And if there's questions there, then cutting a deal with the Iranians becomes more, you know, more palpable. We may have turned the corner on that now, given the Iranians, you know, continued belligerency. But that recording that you played, similar language the Chinese use in the South and the East China Sea. So if we don't do this right, we may have problems multiplying in other places. And so we have to be very strong about this freedom of navigation and not tolerating this type of behavior.
5: So I'm sure you noticed that China is up to something. Yesterday, we saw that they were trying to show their military muscle with nuclear-capable missile tests. I don't know what they were trying to do, but they launched a nuclear-capable ballistic missile with a simulated warhead from a submarine into the Pacific Ocean. The neighbors, Australia, they said that this is disturbing. They say Beijing's rapid and opaque nuclear weapons buildup is of great concern to the region. Why do you think they're choosing now to do something like this? I'm used to North Korea doing things like this when they're not getting attention. I don't think China necessarily needs attention. What are they doing?
6: It's a couple of things. One, I was a strategic weapons officer on an SSBN and have shot those type of missiles myself. It takes weeks and months of preparation. So the setup for this was something the Chinese thought about for a long time. The actual day and the hour, of course, Maybe they did that for political purposes. Two things come to mind. You mentioned the NATO summit. That very clearly, and I think that's not going to be very helpful for the Chinese strategically, but I think that was one of their calculations. The other is the Australians had just signed a security agreement with Fiji. And if you look at the flight path, it's kind of pointing an arrow right to Fiji. So it could also be a message to the Pacific Islanders, knock it off and don't sign any more of these deals. China did get a secret pact, security pact with the Solomon Islands, and it's actually agitated the region to start to view China more in a hostile light. I think likewise, the timing with the NATO summit, I think it's a reminder to our European allies that China is also a common enemy that's in league with Russia, as well as in league with Iran. It's not helpful for the Chinese strategic purposes, but it certainly helps our unity amongst our allies against China.
5: Captain Brett Sandler, our guest, but we're streaming now. If you have the Fox News app or on Fox Nation, when I was about to start this meeting, I saw at 4 a.m. Eastern time, the president was angry. You know, he was angry at Iran. He says, I'm not really happy with NATO. We wanted them to be there for us. It was kind of a test, and they failed that test. They didn't want to even let us use our bases. Mark Rutte tried to talk him down, and he just said, no, Spain's the worst. England initially denied us, and he went through the whole thing. Germany, France, they said, before I even asked, they said, we're not getting involved. But when he came out 20 minutes ago, as I walked to do the show, he said there was a lot of love in that room. There was a lot of respect giving to us. And people cited America and Trump specifically as the reason why we're all spending more on defense. We always were spending it, but everybody else is. Eastern European nations were always great. The Western weren't, but they're picking up the pace outside Spain. But I'm wondering if something wasn't said about Iran. And I'm wondering if about cooperation with Iran. So, Brent, you know their capabilities and what they're not capable of. I understand that if we were to try to get help from our allies, it would be on escorts and demining. If I was to try to show America that I proportionally have your back, what would I say? What would you say to Trump?
6: One, access to the bases is key, and Trump is very right to be really pissed off about that. The allies need to do better. So that's one thing, and provide more support like fuel and perhaps even munitions out of their army. With regards to naval presence, I mean, it's been highly disappointing because the French, as well as several other European nations, had naval forces in the area, but rather than show up even on the fringes and providing some rear area support or security, or even guarding against the Houthis, they stay too far away. Right now, you've got several countries that have minesweepers that are, you know, standing by nearby to go into the Straits of Hormuz. They need to go in, and they need to kind of clear that any mines there as we continue to suppress the threat from Iran. And that's one. That includes the Japanese, by the way, who in the past have a history of delivering minesweepers a little too late. Gulf War number one comes to mind in this. And this is not the same Japan of that time. And so they've been also a little tardy to this endeavor. And I think all of them just need to basically at this stage realize the threat and realize that we're at a culminating point where we could end this very favorably with a little bit more help, a little bit more pressure and unity amongst our allies, or we'll be muddling through this with economic cost and for foreseeable future. It's really up to our allies to help us end this quicker rather than trying to string this along. And a word on Denmark and Greenland, that's about China and the Danes not taking the threat from China seriously, and the constant and the expanding Chinese presence in Greenland, and also their inadequate defense spending. But in the last year or so, it seems under President Trump's pressure, and it's going to have to stay on them, they're getting to a better place. We're not there yet, but the issue is China and the threat to our national security in Greenland.
5: So, you know what's so interesting is because when Greenland was white hot 6 months ago, they were saying that China hasn't done much. Their activity was higher in the Arctic. But you're saying it is now their presence is growing there around the shores, not on land, right?
6: So it's an economic one, which is really a cover for a lot of other nefarious espionage, as well as potentially security concerns for the United States. Mining was really what the Chinese were investing in heavily. And while they paused those investments and they paused those activities several years ago under American pressure, they never left. They're still there. At the same time, the Danes never really put any money or military presence to police that presence, as well as to build up defenses in Greenland. And then the final thing for the Greenlanders, who have, you know, they have a special relationship with Denmark. They haven't gotten much economic investment from Denmark for decades. And so no surprise that the Chinese show up on the door with bales of cash and willing to kind of develop the economy there. The Greenlanders will take it. So they need to be given a better offer. And that's what President Trump, one of the things he was trying to provide them.
5: I'll tell you what, if the president says, listen, the Chinese just showed up with a bag of cash and Denmark step up or we're stepping in, that would actually win over public sentiment. So, yes. And obviously they're into cooperation. They also have rare earth and we need that rare earth and they have no capability of mining it. And this, I understand, according to the experts, is the season to mine it. So let's get in there. Mm-hmm. Captain Brett Sadler, it's a great time. I mean, it's a very fluid situation. All the hot spots are being examined right now. Couldn't have a better person on with us. Thanks so much, Captain.
6: Thank you very much, Brian.
5: Back in a moment.
2: Coming to you on a need-to-know basis, because, man, do you need to know. It's Brian Kilmeade.

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15: It does come in this time. What a start made by Egypt. A goal from Yasser Ibrahim, the central defender. Argentina wounded. Argentina can't mess around with Salah in the vicinity. Dishing it off. Messi was in position. Oh, free header! And that is exactly what Argentina needed. Lionel Messi, deflection there on the way through. And can they line something up here? Argentina
0: ago. They rallied back from 2-0 deficit, did Argentina with three goals, and they beat Egypt. Just goes to show you, they almost lost to Palo Verde, which is a country of 550,000. They almost lost. They came back to do it. They almost had the golden penalty kicks. Messi did miss a penalty kick during the game. You can imagine his relief if his missed penalty kick cost Argentina a chance to repeat as world champions. Afterwards, superstar and now commentator Zlatan Ibrahimovic commented on what he saw from the 38-year-old Lionel Messi. Cut 41.
16: He became an animal and nobody could catch him. He just went on, and this is the one I saw, we're used to see, and we're still seeing. So you can see also how emotional he is, how much it means for him. Remember, he already won this World Cup. He already won a lot of trophies, a lot of Ballon d'Or, FIFA Player of the Year, everything. I can sit here and just give his CV. And it looks perfect, but he still wants it. He still wants it, and that's impressive.
0: It is. It's scaring the hell out of the Argentinian fans, but they're still alive. And it's pretty impressive, too, when you look at the matchups that are left. The one I'm looking forward to more than anything else, and I want both teams to win, Norway against England. I think they're pretty amazing, the matchups that are left in the quarterfinals. It's going to be France against Morocco. Morocco looks great. France is the number one team in the world. I think they're better than Argentina. Spain, Belgium. I hope Spain beats them 100-0. And then Argentina plays Switzerland, who won in penalty kicks. So it's going to be a great final eight. You know how many people watched the American team lose? 42 million. 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
19: From ABC News, I'm Sherry Preston. President Trump is again threatening to destroy Iran's civilian infrastructure and to take over the country's oil terminal, Karg Island. His comments coming after the president said this of the Iranians negotiating a ceasefire deal.
20: They're sick people. They're led by sick people, and they're vicious, violent people.
19: He said as far as he was concerned, the memorandum of understanding was over. ABC's Rachel Scott is at the NATO summit in Turkey.
21: This morning, oil prices rising as the president cast doubt on future negotiations.
20: Now, I'll let our wonderful negotiators keep talking if they want, but I don't see it.
21: And he continued to blast NATO allies who refused to help with the war he waged in the Middle East.
19: Officials in New York City say the building on Manhattan's east side that started to wobble as columns began to bend has now been stabilized. ABC's Aaron Katursky's on the scene. He actually says overnight, workmen installed steel columns and expressed confidence in the building that it's no longer in risk of imminent collapse, but is not yet fully stable. And once again, they will determine how those columns failed in a long-term fix. They're still watching it overnight. Security remains tight as questions resume in Provo, Utah. The man accused of killing Charlie Kirk continues a preliminary hearing. Here's ABC's Alex Stone.
1: I'm looking around at rooftops. There are sharpshooters on the rooftops all around this courthouse. Wow. There are tactical teams up on the rooftops around the courthouse. Because of what this case is, they're looking for any threat. Tyler Robinson is brought in every day in an armored motorcade with armored vehicles.
19: More pressure on Graham Plattner, the main Democrat running for Senate, to drop out of the race amid fresh allegations of sexual misconduct. He has denied them and has until Monday to decide whether he will quit. After that deadline, it'll be his name on the ballot. You're listening to ABC News.
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1: Good morning, everybody. We have active heat advisories from 11 a.m. until 6 p.m. for the entire area. We're going to feel like 108 plus for at least 2 hours this afternoon on the Palm Beaches and the Treasure Coast. We're going to be overall dry today with Saharan dust in the mix, plenty of sunshine, actual highs in the lower 90s. I'm WPVF 25 First Warning meteorologist Sandra Shaw.
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4: Crazy day already. The President of the United States up early, 4 a.m., talking about with our situation in Iran, the MOU basically done. And we hit him 80 times last night. And then he also made it clear he's going to see about giving licenses to allow, I guess, Raytheon and Lockheed Martin make the Patriot. And he's going to see about getting licenses to Ukraine to make their own. So you get their licenses, kind of like the Shahed drone is made by Russia now that Iran gave them permission in their own evil world. I think that they're going to do that. That's what Ukraine is looking to do. You saw what they were able to engineer with their own long-range rockets. You see what they're able to do with their anti-drone technology. You see that they're on the offensive now. Would that be the right move? And the president is in real good spirits. Something happened in that meeting when he came out of the NATO meeting as opposed to when he went in. He said there was a lot of love in the room and respect given to the United States. Byron Donalds knows him well, the congressman from Florida who wants to be the next governor. We're lucky enough to have him in studio. Congressman, great to see you.
5: Hey, man, how you doing?
4: I don't blame you if you weren't up at 4. I am. catching up to a little bit of the news that's broke, and you kind of heard what I just had to say.
5: I'm catching up on it right now. I mean, look, the first thing is with the NATO countries, let's talk about all of it, but let's start with the Strait. The NATO countries, in my opinion, they should have been helping keep the Strait of Hormuz open this entire time, because what the Iranians have always wanted was to put economic pressure on the West so that they can chase their nuclear ambitions. We'll see what happens coming out of these NATO meetings. With the strikes in response to what happened with commercial vessels, I think that if anything is going to help the European countries and the NATO countries understand that they have to take some responsibility in keeping the Strait of Hormuz open and moving, then I think it gives the United States much more leverage in whatever negotiations go forward next.
4: And it's something about seeing someone face to face.
5: Yeah, of course.
4: So you have them all in the meeting today.
5: Yeah.
4: And they're seeing what happened last night. We hit them 80 times and they came back and rocketed Kuwait and Bahrain. Two of the ships, one was Qatar, one was Saudi Arabia, of the five that they hit.
5: Yeah.
4: So you sit there, it's something about looking across and say, what are you guys going to do? And what are they capable of doing? Do you know what's possible? I know they have minesweepers.
5: I think the Europeans are capable of doing a lot of things if they actually decide to get off their butt and get involved. In terms of making sure that the Strait is navigable by commercial ships, the European nations can easily do that. There's no reason that they don't have the capability not to do that, except that, you know, as is typical, they typically like to wait and see, or they like to sue for peace. And unfortunately, that is the history in Europe. They like to sue for peace until it's too late. And I think the reality is, if you look at even the beginnings of our Navy, the beginning of many navies around the world, in part, it was to keep open commercial shipping lines. That's why a lot of navies were created from a historical context. So if you take that historical context today and you say, listen, Iran, if you want to have a negotiation with the United States, have your negotiation with the United States. But what you're not going to do is you're not going to use the Strait of Hormuz as a leverage point, because that leverage point impacts our people in Europe, impacts oil prices around the globe, impacts fertilizer prices around the globe. And you're not going to use that as a weapon against us.
4: So if we could hear, Eric, this was a sound a short time ago when it comes to giving licenses to build Patriots with those two companies, Lockheed Martin and Raytheon. Let's listen.
6: One of the things I think we're going to be talking about today, a little birdie told me this, about the fact that we'll give them the right to make Patriots. We'll show them how to do it. It's very complex, actually, but it's you'll figure out the complexity quickly. And we're talking about that, and the company that makes them, which is building now 4 plants. You know, all of our companies will be able to do this in 2 to 3 months. If you order a Patriot, now you have to wait a long time for them. Same thing with Tomahawks. We have a lot of certain equipment, but with the, they call it the elite equipment, and you don't need elite equipment necessarily for a war. But so what are the things we're going to be talking about is you'll, we're going to give a license to you to make Patriots. That's pretty cool, right?
7: Larry.
6: This way you can't complain that we're not giving them enough. I say, make them yourself. We haven't informed the company of that yet, but that'll work out all right.
4: Congressman Byron Donalds in studio. So your thoughts about this is General Keane brought this up. Mark Thiessen brought it up. It's been brought in other circles. If they can do it, can they do it? Is there a hurdle that needs to be cleared if Raytheon and Lockheed want to do it? Do they have to sign off on it?
5: I would assume that, you know, obviously the United States government would have to sign off on allowing that. I think, you know, the president obviously is always looking for new angles for leverage in all of these
4: Don't you think they would be for that, especially how the Democrats are pro-Ukraine?
5: You know, it's funny, on Capitol Hill, like, you would say, well, if they built the weapon systems themselves, that's common sense. But then you'd probably have 10 Democrats who would show up in an hour and say, we can't allow for that because, or they would make up some excuse just to oppose President Trump. And that's really how sick Washington, D.C. has become. If Donald Trump says it, the Democrats now are just against it, because that's the only way they have any political argument in the United States, because they don't have a policy political argument. So I think when it comes to the Ukrainians building Patriot systems for themselves, look, that remains to be seen. We'll see what the details shake out on this one.
4: Let's talk domestic politics if we can, because you're running for governor in Florida. You're replacing a very successful governor, and Rick Scott was successful before that.
5: Yes.
4: And single-handedly, because of that, I think because of the performance, it's become a red state.
5: Yes.
4: Along with a lot of people who lean right leaving the north, east, and coming back down. Pandemic expedited everything. But the other thing is you're finding that your opponents and your party that you're going against has gone socialist. This is a trend that's growing, I think, in a disturbing way for the country. And, you know, Jamal Bowman was one person who leaned that way. AOC has leaned that way. Most of the squad is like that way. But then you see Christopher Rabb over in Pennsylvania, and you see three socialists win here in New York City. How does that change how you deal with Democrats?
5: It really hasn't changed. We've been talking about how the Democrats have supported socialism as a party, really, for 15 years. Even if you go back to Obamacare 15 years ago, Obamacare was a socialist takeover of healthcare. It was the first step. And look what's happened in our healthcare system.
4: Now they want Medicare for all.
5: Yeah, they want Medicare for all. Even the people who were writing the bill, their entire purpose was Medicare for all, Medicaid for all, whatever they want to call it. Obamacare was the first step. Look at what they did. Premiums are up massively. Deductibles up massively. The quality of care people are receiving, depending on your depending where you are economically, is not as good as others. That's because the Democrat policy runs healthcare in this country. That's a fact. Mm-hmm. So they've been going down this road for a while now. So I think as a Republican, it doesn't really change, because if you want school choice, vote Republican. If you want free markets, you vote Republican. If you want cheap and affordable energy prices, you vote Republican. If you want stabilized prices, you vote Republican. If you want government control of systems, you want more bureaucratic steps around energy, which raises prices. If you want more regulatory systems around building housing, which raises prices, that's what the Democrat Party has always stood for. If you want more government and healthcare, guess what? The cost is going to rise. That's what the Democrats want. So whether it's the three Democrats socialists who were elected in New York, or they just elected another Democrat socialist in Colorado, getting rid of a longtime progressive in Diana DeGette out in Colorado. Dan Goldman here in New York, he was no moderate Democrat.
4: He was an impeachment lawyer.
5: He was an impeachment lawyer. He was a progressive. But for the Democrat socialist, he wasn't socialist enough.
4: And if he's pro-Israel, you know, he doesn't like, that's a problem too.
5: Yeah. So, I mean, look, the Democrats, they've been going down this road for a long time. I think our view of their party is not going to change. It's just that now they're coming out of the closet.
4: Graham Plattner, he lost me at Nazi Tattoo. Now we find out about, he's been accused of rape by an ex-girlfriend. The other one came out. Lindsey Fifield was marginalized because she's a Republican. I guess that's a hard thing. As people just so not to believe her. She came out again last night and said, how could you not be publishing the other accuser's story? It was corroborated 5 times. Cut 19.
7: He was known for being very rough with people. I mean, like, he apologized sober the next day on many of these occasions.
8: So with it
7: wasn't
8: you.
7: With me. And so when he, like, yes, I know there were times when he was blackout drunk that he would say, oh, I don't remember that. But then days later, he would come back and details would slip out. And he'd say, well, that was before or something. And I'd catch him in a lie. And it would be like, wait, so you do remember. You weren't blackout drunk. But on rare occasions when he'd be, you know, the next day, very apologetic, very contrite. I don't remember doing that, but I'm sorry if I did that.
4: So this could go on. I mean, this is for a half hour, each one of these accusers. At the same time, he says he denies it, but everybody, even Bernie Sanders, everyone except Chris Murphy and a handful of his call firm design, he's not going anywhere.
5: The Democrats,
4: socialist and a despicable human being.
5: The Democrats do not care about any of these things. They only care about power. And I think it's important that the American people understand this. The Democrats will tolerate, and frankly, an accused rapist in the United States Senate because they want power in the United States Senate. This is not about cultural norms. This is not about just even common sense policy. It is about political power to wield a political agenda, quite frankly, to quote former President Obama, to fundamentally change the United States of America. That's what this is about. Mm-hmm. And the Democrats have not changed. Why do you think they were so upset when the Supreme Court said that you can't do racial gerrymandering in the United States of America anymore? They don't care about black political power. They care about Democrat political power. Because when
4: the assumption was if you're black, you're voting Democrat. So let's keep them all assumption. Together.
5: Look, right now there are four black members of Congress who are Republican. Myself, Wesley Hunt, John James, Burgess Owen. Wesley decided to run for the Senate in Texas. John's running for governor in Michigan. I'm running for governor in Florida. Burgess Owens was going to stay a member of Congress. The Democrats sued in Utah to redo those maps to make a Democrat map. You had a black man serving in Congress in the state of Utah. He just happened to be a Republican. If he was a Democrat, the Democrats wouldn't have sued in Utah. The people of our country need to understand that Democrats are wielding whatever they can for political power, first, second, and third. So when you see the Graham Plantner story, and you see all the women that have come out in detail about these stories, the reason why they're all quiet, or they're saying, oh no, but we still support them, is because they want power. That's all they want. That's all they care about.
4: When we come back, I'm going to talk about AI. You also have this financial background and this big push to stop data centers.
5: Yeah.
4: And it seems to be somewhat bipartisan. Can't have AI without data centers, utility rates. Do you want it in your backyard? What is the situation there? We know that Kevin O'Leary came out and said, I have a building a data center now. He thinks the Chinese are working to make sure they don't get built using their social media apparatus. We'll talk to Congressman Byron Donalds about that. 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

0: I love this place. I've been surfing here since I was a kid. 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
4: Some people are all talk, but conservative farmer Wilton Simpson gets the job done. That's why 61 Florida sheriffs, 24 former Cattlemen Association presidents, and Governor Ron DeSantis all agree. We need Republican Wilton Simpson for Commissioner of Agriculture. 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Expanding Florida's wildlife corridors, he got it done. Conservative Wilton Simpson created the Florida Wildlife Corridor Program and conserved 18 million acres of Florida land, including thousands of acres of working farmland. Wilton Simpson is a conservative workhorse who gets the job done. A proven conservative farmer endorsed by Ron DeSantis. Wilton Simpson for Commissioner of Agriculture. 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

0: you're interested in it, Brian's talking about it. You're with Brian Kilmeade.
1: So Byron Donalds is here. He's running for governor. Especially you, we have so many great affiliates, congressmen in Florida. So I know you're auditioning, you're doing your national job, your federal job, as well as what you do for the people of Florida.
2: Yeah.
1: Where do you stand on data centers? For example, we need it for AI. We definitely need the power built. If the AI companies are going to expand, maybe they should be paying for it. We don't want utility bills to go up. But yet it's become popular now to say, I don't want a data center. I don't want my utility bills up. And it's a water issue, too.
2: Well, a couple of things. One, we're going to protect ratepayers, and we're going to protect our water in Florida. Now, you know, running for governor, I'm going to speak specific to Florida. The governor, Governor DeSantis, just signed into law, and it's now law in Florida that your utility bills cannot go up for a data center. I 100% agree with that. Your utility bills should not go up for a data center. Number two, they have to get a consumptive use permit from our water management districts in Florida. 100% agree with that. We want to protect Florida's aquifers. Three, we want to require closed loop systems if a data center is built in Florida. Think about how somebody's pool works. You fill it up.

0: one time, and then you have a filtration system that just keeps the water clean and recycles the water. You might have to add some just because of evaporation, but by and large, you're not refilling your pool every single day. We think that data centers should be able to do the same thing, and the new specs on data centers, not the old ones that are in Northern Virginia, the new ones are far more efficient on water. They actually use less water than a golf course does.
1: So you wouldn't fight it?
0: No, I think you mitigate the issues. And that's, I guess, like anything in life, AI is a tool. It's the new tool in our economy, the same way the personal computer was a tool, the same way the internal combustion engine was a tool. It's a tool that we're now using in the economy. My concern is if you just say no without mitigating the issues like power, like water, and quite frankly, like proximity, do I want one next to somebody's house? No. Like, I don't want one next to my house. And so I don't want that for other people. So yeah, you set them back, you set them away. But as long as you mitigate that, then yes, you go ahead and you build out what you need in order to have the computing power for the future of our economy. My bigger concern, if we start limiting computing power, is that you'll see the cost of computing power rise, not on Amazon or Meta, but on small businesses who are trying to use AI to be more efficient, on people who are trying to use it for various means, whether it's to make funny little videos or memes, or if you're trying to research information for yourself. Because if you don't have the computing power, then the cost for individuals and the cost for small businesses, those, in my opinion, are going to go up. I'll give you a quick example. The United States of America, under President Trump, we're finally changing this. But we've not built a new oil refinery in our country in more than 47 years. But if you look around America, the amount of petroleum products from our computers to our cell phones to our clothes to hair dye has increased every single year. So we're wondering why the cost of goods have increased, but everything is petroleum products. But we've not built a new refinery. Right. So we have more demand for the output, but we've not built out the capacity. My concern with the data center argument of people just saying flat no is that if we don't build out the capacity for something that we are using, everybody's using, even the people who are anti-AI data centers are using AI.
1: Right.
0: Let's just be very clear. Everybody's using it. If you don't have the capacity, you actually raise the costs, especially on individuals and small businesses to be able to use that computing power. So I say mitigate the risks. Take care of power, take care of water, take care of proximity. In Florida, our law does that now. As governor, I will enforce that law to make sure that that happens to protect Florida while also making sure we have the computing power we need.
1: You know what I found? The first time I became aware of this is 2017 when I realized foreign influences were trying to realize, well, how is America divided? Well, let's put out these messages anti-Trump or make them foment race relations in our country or race tensions in our country. My sense is that China is going out of their way through social media causes to make this a cause.
0: 100% they are.
1: Because we would slow us down from competing and leading in AI.
0: Listen, the Chinese are behind us in computing power. So if you're the Chinese and you're behind America, and by the way, they're behind America militarily, they're behind America economically, they're behind America in terms of
1: stature
0: on the world
1: stage,
0: and they want
1: to
0: pass us. So what do? You're not going to fight an economic war with the United States. You're not going to fight a military war. So you actually use our open systems, our social media platforms, and you bring in disinformation to essentially decentralize our political foundation. I 100% believe that's what the Chinese are doing.
1: You got to find a way to stop it. Lastly, if I was to put one in, if you become governor, one issue that you're going to be facing is Cuba.
0: Yeah.
1: You know, the massive power shortages. They're running out of oil and gas. They've lost Venezuela as an ally. How are you going to handle that? It's 90 miles off your coast.
0: It 100% is. First of all, we want the Cuban regime to fall. I want Diaz-Canel gone. I want the regime to fall. It's time for a free Cuba again. You have a free Cuba, they will have a friend and a partner in me and with the people of
1: Florida.
0: You
1: worry about massive refugees?
0: Not as much. And the reason why I'm not as concerned about that is because I think, you know, talking to Secretary Rubio about this, I think that if the regime fell, we will find some ways to stabilize Cuba. And it'd be a launch point for aid and assets and investment to go into Cuba from Florida.
1: Best of luck. A lot of people in Florida just heard you. And I'll be in Pensacola on Saturday night at 8 o'clock. And I'll ask people, what do you think about Congressman Donalds being Governor Donalds? And I'm sure you're going to get a lot of applause. Congressman, thanks so much, Congressman. You listen to Brian Kilmeade Show. Don't move.

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1: ABC News, I'm Sherry Preston. President Trump is warning Iran that the U.S. is preparing for another night of strikes and that the ceasefire, in his opinion, is over. He says future plans include bombing infrastructure and desalinization plants and possibly Karg Island.
2: We attacked Karg Island last night. We knocked out a piece. I said, don't touch the oil, because maybe we'll take over Karg Island. You know, we may take over Karg Island. There's not a thing they can do about it.
1: Karg is Iran's oil distribution point. The president at the NATO summit in Turkey, again, criticizing NATO countries for not helping to attack Iran. Pakistan's Navy has recovered the wreckage of a missing cargo plane. The search continues for five crew members who were on board. The preliminary hearing for the man charged with killing conservative activist Charlie Kirk is set to resume this afternoon in Utah, with defense attorneys expected to keep questioning the reliability of DNA testing prosecutors say links Tyler Robinson to the murder weapon. This is ABC News.
3: This is a Bloomberg Money Minute. Tension in the Middle East is up and stocks are down this hour as crude oil futures rise. Turns out FanDuel's a huge World Cup winner. Monday's World Cup showdown between the U.S. and Belgium generated the highest number of active bettors and betting volume of any soccer match ever on the site. More than twice as many people bet on the game than on the biggest pre-World Cup soccer match on FanDuel. Total amount bet surged 72% from what was wagered on the first U.S. match. Prediction market apps like Kalshi and Polymarket, meantime, also producing record betting volumes, according to data compiled by Macquarie. And Starbucks going all in on the pink, unveiling a line of pink merch, including a pink barista cup, water bottles, tumblers, keychains, belt clips, hats, you name it, in honor of a decade-long love of pink. It says it kicked off in 2016 with the pink drink, coconut milk, and fruit beverage. 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Denise Pellegrini, Bloomberg Radio.
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6: Good morning, everybody. We have active heat advisories from 11 a.m. until 6 p.m. for the entire area. We're going to feel like 108 plus for at least 2 hours this afternoon on the Palm Beaches and the Treasure Coast. We're going to be overall dry today with Saharan dust in the mix. Plenty of sunshine, actual highs in the lower 90s. I'm WPVF 25 First Warning meteorologist Sandra Shaw.
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9: For a regime infected by the Muslim Brotherhood, an extreme movement that hates America and chants death to America from that side of the spectrum, I don't think they should be given F-35s or the engines for their fighter jets, because that'll upset the power balance in the Middle East, which is ultimately guaranteed by Israeli air superiority and also by, I think, by America's posture in the Middle East.
10: And that is Benjamin Netanyahu with me earlier this week, I think on Tuesday, where he said, do not sell the F-35s to Turkey, and the president indicating he might. Michael Rubin joins us now, Director of Policy Analysis for the Middle East Forum. Michael, welcome back. You think the president should sell those F-35s?
11: No, Brian, I actually think the president shouldn't. But I'll actually give a different reason than Prime Minister Netanyahu. Turkey has a growing defense industry, and they haven't been shy about their desire to compete with American arms. When President Obama transferred drones to Turkey, they were reverse engineered, and now Turkey sells tens of billions of dollars worth of drones, not only to our allies, but also to our adversaries. What I'm afraid, as Turkey talks about its own stealth jet fighter, that it wants to reverse engineer the F-35 and use everything which the Americans have invested in for their own industries. I don't think that's making America great.
10: They would give it to Iran, perhaps, because they're friends with Iran, right?
11: Well, Trump himself said, Brian, that he talked Erdogan out of joining the war on Iran's side. But if we want to go back, the Turkish Air Force has run war games without forewarning NATO first with both the People's Republic of China and also with Pakistan. That's not the type of ally that we should be allowing to have the F-35 Joint Strike Fighter.
10: Have you heard that before, that Turkey wanted to join the war with Iran?
11: I'm not sure whether I believe it, but President Trump himself had said that in the context of talking about how persuasive President Trump was to talk President Erdogan out of this. This was in the same speech when he talked about bringing a big gift bag to Erdogan when he came and visited him at NATO.
10: So you have a recommendation of what Israel should they look at Iran as an enemy, should they?
11: Well, certainly they already look at Iran, but I think they need to look at Turkey.
10: No, I mean Turkey. It's Turkey as an enemy, should they?
11: Let me put yes. The short answer is yes. More directly, Brian, I think countries are at their strongest when they calibrate their foreign policy towards reality rather than wishful thinking.
10: And what do you think? People just say, remember, NATO can't be a problem, as opposed to reality, how they're acting?
11: Well, you know, it's both how they're acting, but it's also the question of listen to other NATO members. Turkey has been harassing Greece. It's been claiming Greek territory. It's been harassing the European Union. It's recently transferred F-16s to northern Cyprus without in violation of the American end-use agreements. It increasingly looks that like Turkey is more intent on harassing European states and Greece, a NATO member, than it is in fighting Russia. And remember, Turkey doesn't really sanction Russian oil. It's become the major money laundering hub for Russia today.
10: So let's talk about what we learned today. We know the president's now meeting with the Syrian leader. How do you view Syria and this leader? We know about his Al-Qaeda background, unfathomable that he's running the place. but he has been more of a stabilizing force than Assad. I'll tell you that. He's not barrel bombing his people. He's trying to stabilize his country. Where do you rank this leader, ally or enemy?
11: I'm still undecided. Look, Brian, you know I went to Syria recently, and I'm sitting here talking to you from Benghazi, Libya. The fact of the matter is, when I went to Syria, what was very clear is that Ahmed al-Sharqa only controlled certain neighborhoods of Damascus and then Idlib. When he doesn't even have control over his whole true faction, the Hayat Tahrir al-Sham, and therefore, I just wouldn't want to put all our eggs in one basket for someone that's afraid to drive across the city of the capital city of the country he says he runs.
10: Well, the one thing we like is Iran no longer has a presence there, correct?
11: That we do like. The question is whether Turkey is becoming as much of a problem. And, you know, while Iran had long cultivated groups like Hamas, today Hamas's headquarters is in Istanbul, Turkey, just a couple hundred miles from where President Trump is in Ankara, Turkey.
10: So we believe that they are sustaining Hamas, correct?
11: They absolutely are sustaining Hamas. Not only sustaining Hamas financially, they're allowing Hamas to plan terrorist attacks from on Turkish soil.
10: Where would you say the Gaza rehab is right now?
11: The Gaza rehab is certainly out of the limelight. But look, when we're talking about the deal and the peace agreement, the second item that was supposed to be accomplished was disarming Hamas. If Hamas isn't disarmed and if we don't hold their feet to the fire, then ultimately they're going to reconstitute. While I'm a little bit pessimistic about Gaza, this is why I'm a little bit more optimistic that President Trump isn't allowing the Iranians to do the same thing when they're purposely testing the red lines of his memorandum of understanding.
10: So when we look at Hezbollah's presence, how have they got rearmed since the devastating pager attack and the walkie-talkie attack, you going after their missiles, killing Nasrallah? How have they been able to sustain themselves? Have we been watching money and arms flow through, even though Iran has been under economic distress?
11: Let me tell you this, Brian. You know that I go to Lebanon quite often. I went to Lebanon in the wake of the beeper attack, which you said. I went to Dahiya, the main Hezbollah neighborhood in southern Beirut, and I was counting people with one eyes and missing fingers from that beeper attack, and there was not a Hezbollah flag in sight. That was last November. I went back a week and a half ago. There was Hezbollah banners all over the place. On the airport road, there were big signs, billboards that said, thanks to Iran. I saw flags of the Islamic Republic of Iran, and I saw posters of Qasem Soleimani, the late head of the Quds force that Donald Trump had killed in Baghdad back on January 3rd, 2020. The point of this is I didn't see a single Lebanese flag. And so from a Lebanese point of view, a Hezbollah point of view, they've been looking at this memorandum of understanding as snatching victory from the jaws of defeat. And that's why perhaps Donald Trump is right to reconsider. Now, last year, I went to Cote d'Ivoire in Western Africa. And of course, across many of these West African states, the largest business leaders are actually Lebanese diaspora. And what I was looking at was money laundering going into Lebanon from West Africa, from South America. Here's the point. While Israel had taken out much of Hezbollah's military, they hadn't taken out the economic network, nor had we. I was meeting with a senior Lebanese official a week and a half ago, and he said the biggest problem he has with the United States is that the U.S. Treasury Department, because of its own bureaucratic inertia, is so slow at designating Hezbollah money launderers when the Lebanese government provides the Americans with information about it. So I do think we need to be much more serious and holistic if we expect to have a victory over Hezbollah.
10: So here's President Trump on how he feels about Iran right now after they hit five merchant ships in 2 days. Cut to.
12: Is the ceasefire done? Is the MOU dead?
2: It's a very interesting question. To me, I think it's over. I don't want to deal with them anymore. They're scum. You know what scum is? They're scum. They're sick people. They're led by sick people. And they're vicious, violent people. And if they had a nuclear weapon, they'd use it. As far as I'm concerned, it's over. I'll speak to our negotiators.
10: So, and then he said, you know, negotiators want to talk, they can talk. I look at it as over. The markets don't like that, down 500 points. The president says, I'm going to hit him again tonight. What do you think, Michael Rubin?
11: Well, you know, I think the president is right to do this in this case. You know, Brian, that from time to time, I talk to the Iranians. And what I've always told the Iranians is that President Trump is different from every other president because he's much more willing to talk to people. But unlike Joe Biden, unlike Barack Obama, he's also much more willing to walk away if he senses insincerity. He walked away from North Korea. He's walked away from others. In this case, the Iranians were testing him, and he's going to teach the Iranians a lesson. That said, I think that President Donald Trump's negotiation with Iran was bound to fail for a simple reason. He was to make a real estate analogy, he was negotiating with the doorman of a skyscraper rather than the owner of the skyscraper. The fact of the matter is Mohammed Bakr Khalibaf, the Speaker of the Parliament, doesn't have the power. He's not in charge inside Iran or in the Islamic Revolutionary Guard Corps, and therefore any promises which he makes were meaningless.
10: So who do you deal with? Who would be dealing with?
11: This is what I would deal. The person in charge of Iran is Ahmed Vahidi, who used to be the Minister of Defense. But you really have two choices.
10: He's with the IRGC now, right?
11: All of these guys are somehow affiliated with the IRGC, but you're absolutely right. He's with the IRGC. Now, you have two options. One is, if you want to deal with Mohammed Bakr Khalibaf, you have to understand that the knives are out for him inside Iran, and you have to eliminate all of his competitors so he's the only person in the room. Otherwise, what you need to do is have a list of people ranked by power. You ask Ahmed Vahidi, will he negotiate? He says yes or no. If he says yes, you negotiate. If he says no, you eliminate him and go to the second in the list. And I guarantee you, by the time you get to point person 3, 4, or 5, you're going to have someone who's going to negotiate with you. And if you have someone who's not going to negotiate with you, then ultimately you shouldn't pretend that they don't exist, because as we saw with three ships getting attacked, they do exist. One other thing I would do if I were Donald Trump, Brian, is I would ask, or I would have Steve Witkoff, his chief envoy, ask Mohammed Bakr Khalibaf, who was the one who gave the order to hand him over? And either Khalibaf can or he can't. But if he can't, that's a sign that Khalibaf is the wrong person.
10: So who gave the order to hit the merchant ships?
11: Yes.
10: That's interesting. The only people that are really good at eliminating Iranians are the Israelis. The presidents were reluctant to maybe get the Israelis back in the fold at this point, even though I think they're going to act on their own behalf at some point when it becomes clear what we're doing. So what would be your next move?
11: Well, I always try to remind people, and I say this as a military analyst, that the Israelis drive more German submarines than the German Navy does. So the Israelis are capable and they have the intelligence to do what they're going to do. What I'm told is that during Operation Epic Fury, the Americans and the Israelis worked together with such interoperability, it even exceeded the way the United States and the United Kingdom worked together during World War II. We were that close. And if President Trump wants to farm out certain missions to the Israelis in the Venn diagram of national interests, I have no doubt that the Israelis could probably accomplish what's needed.
10: So, Michael Rubin, in the weeks that they were fighting together, was there something wrong with, and I asked Netanyahu this, the prime minister this on Tuesday, was there, in retrospect, was there something about that battle plan or about the Iranians' resistance that surprised you or that fell short?
11: Okay. First of all, there was a discrepancy between Trump and Netanyahu on what came next. Netanyahu really liked the former crown prince, Reza Pahlavi. As far as Trump was concerned, that guy failed his audition. Number two, there was genuine surprise that Iranians didn't come out to fight in the street. Number three, however, was strategic patience. The Israelis had it, the Americans didn't. Now, you know, I actually talked to some American targeting officers and war planners about this, and they said, no, we disprove this notion that Americans have no strategic patience, because for 30 years we had been updating targets, and we managed to decapitate the regime in the last weeks. So maybe I'm wrong to talk about strategic patience, but we certainly didn't have the political patience. And look, when you have a hornet's nest, you have two good options. One is to leave it alone. The other good option is to get rid of it. But you don't want to come down the middle, lightly tapping it with a stick and then walk away. And it seems, unfortunately, that's what the United States did in this case.
10: Even when we were fighting, as opposed to when we walked away. While we were fighting, you thought we could have hit harder?
11: While we were fighting, the problem was political statements that gave the Islamic Revolutionary Guard Corps confidence that they could outlast us. And that impedes any notion of surrender or people defecting.
10: Interesting. And now that the internet's back together, if you hit them again, you wonder if the people were able to communicate if that had something to do with it. Also, Michael, in defense of the Iranian people, they're not armed. And between 20 and 40,000 were just killed in cold blood. So that does tend to dispirit a population.
11: You're absolutely right. I am reminded of what happened in Serbia when Bill Clinton, however, bombed Serbia back in 1999. When that bombing campaign ended, Slobodan Milosevic remained in power. But the next year he was overthrown because Slobodan Milosevic wasn't able to pay his salaries and many of its constituencies, the top generals, had been killed. I sort of wonder whether something could happen in that case. But my biggest fear is what you just voiced, Brian. We've never seen a regime aside from North Korea with the degree of cruelty that Iran has.
10: They are the worst. Michael Rubin, thanks so much. Every word you said was valuable. Truly appreciate it.
11: Thank you.
10: Back in a moment.
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1: For anyone watching who doesn't know, can you tell us what happened?
2: Honestly, I just am a little sassy sometimes, and I'm good. I've mastered at, like, getting in people's heads. Like, right. I've just mastered it, and I think that's game within the game. We just talked about it. And of course, like, I saw that I already had her, and first of all, what actually happened, though, someone got called, Caitlin got called for a technical, and both of them should have had a technical, and so I just went up to the ref, and I was like, I wouldn't say you're her.
1: Yeah.
2: I was like, shouldn't she get a technical, too? And she was like, well, don't you... bleep, bleep, point at me. And I was like, oh, shouldn't have said that. And then that's where you got that
1: and
2: photo.
1: That's where the point is.
3: And that was Sophie Cunningham talking about defending Caitlin Collins from a, that was Caitlin, I always say Collins, who was an anchor on CNN. Caitlin Clark, who was being stepped on again, and she's pretty much the bodyguard. She is the big blonde woman, girl, very attractive. She also happens to be a martial arts expert, and she was on with James Corden last night just talking about what she's done. She said, this is how dumb it is, how rude they are with Caitlin Clark. She's one of the best players ever to play college basketball, of course, but pro basketball. And they're doing an advertisement for 30 years of the WNBA, and they don't put her on it. She said, they put me on it. She goes, I am not one of the best players now. I shouldn't be on it now, let alone all time. So they just have a problem with Caitlin Clark in the league. But Sophie Cunningham has emerged as a real outlaw in a fun way. She's the one who was pointing her finger at the opponent that knocked Caitlin Clark down. Listen to the Brian Kilmeade Show. Keep in mind, Countdown to Pensacola, Saturday night at 8 o'clock, streamed on Fox Nation. 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
10: From ABC News, I'm Sherry Preston. President Trump says the U.S. isn't through striking Iran following Iran's targeting of ships in the Strait of Hormuz.
11: They were in the strait, which they have every right to be. And so we hit them very hard last night. Very, very hard. Probably hit them hard again tonight. I'll give them a little warning. We're going to hit them hard tonight.
10: Earlier today, the president declared the memorandum of understanding, which led to the ceasefire, to be over, and says of the key stipulation for starting the war,
11: they'll never build a nuclear weapon under our deal. But I don't know if we're going to have a deal. We may just do it without a deal.
10: The president commenting, well, at the NATO summit in Turkey, oil prices up over this. Also, the markets are shaky on further fighting. Dow is down 740 points. Pakistan's Navy has recovered wreckage of a missing cargo plane. The search continues for five crew members who were on board. Maine Democratic Senate candidate Graham Plattner facing even more calls to step aside after more women came forward accusing him of sexual misconduct. He has until Monday to pull his name from the ballot, says ABC's Jay O'Brien, but there's disagreement on who should be put on instead.
12: There is this question about how state Democrats are going to move forward and this debate right now between establishment Democrats and progressives that if he were to drop out, who should replace him? Should it be, as progressives demand, someone who has that kind of outsider, anti-establishment bent as Graham Plattner? Should it be a more moderate, because as some moderate Democrats have said, they learned their lesson with Graham Plattner and that he's not electable?
10: A very tricky situation is how a structural engineer, Joe DiPompeo, describes the state of the building on Manhattan's east side to shift, leading to evacuations this week.
13: Once the immediate stabilization occurs, they have to look at the other columns around it and see if they're prone to the same thing happening. They're probably going to shore more than just the failed column. They should shore everything above to the best they can. It's easier said than done.
10: You're listening to ABC News.
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20: Some people are all talk, but conservative farmer Wilton Simpson gets the job done. That's why 61 Florida sheriffs, 24 former Cattlemen Association presidents, and Governor Ron DeSantis all agree. We need Republican Wilton Simpson for Commissioner of Agriculture. They endorse him because Wilton's done the job before. Safeguarding our food supply? He got it done. Conservative Wilton Simpson banned hostile nations, including China, from buying Florida farmland. Standing with our farmers and against overdevelopment? He got it done. Conservative Wilton Simpson increased farmland preservation by 243%. expanding Florida's wildlife corridors, he got it done. Conservative Wilton Simpson created the Florida Wildlife Corridor Program and conserved 18 million acres of Florida land, including thousands of acres of working farmland. Wilton Simpson is a conservative workhorse who gets the job done. A proven conservative farmer endorsed by Ron DeSantis. Wilton Simpson for Commissioner of Agriculture. Paid for by Wilton Simpson, Republican for Florida Commissioner of Agriculture.
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21: Good morning, everybody. We have active heat advisories from 11 a.m. until 6 p.m. for the entire area. We're going to feel like 108 plus for at least 2 hours this afternoon in the Palm Beaches and the Treasure Coast. We're going to be overall dry today with Saharan dust in the mix. Plenty of sunshine, actual highs in the lower 90s. I'm WPVF 25 First Warning meteorologist Sandra Shaw.
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3: All right, from 48th and 6th in Midtown Manhattan, heard around the country, around the world. Brian Kilmeade Show coming to you, and I appreciate you being there. This hour, we got a lot going on. We're still monitoring events over in Turkey, where the president had his third bilateral in 3 hours. His last one's with the Syrian president. And I'm Al-Shira, and I'm not too sure that he got too many questions. I was trying to watch while hosting the show, so it's not easy. Not making excuses, just not easy. Ambassador Kurt Volker was watching. He's going to be joining me in 35 minutes. Karl Rove is always watching. He's going to join me in two. So let's get to the big three.
24: Number three.
3: Can we put the unhinged conspiracy theories to rest? Charlie Kirk's alleged assassin hearing continues as a judge hears the evidence, and it's overwhelming that Tyler Robinson is seen on site multiple times, multiple angles, with a gun, a rifle down his leg, DNA on the rooftop, DNA on the towel covering the gun. He's got his parents and his lover admitting that they did it, that Tyler Robinson did it, yet these people are going for clicks and want to say that Israel's involved or Erica Kirk had her husband killed. It is sickening, and it's got to stop.
24: Number two.
25: Given that you have a sort of ascendant role in the Democratic Party, could you talk about the main Senate race? Do you think that Graham Plattner should drop out of the race?
26: I believe that it's time for him to drop out of the race.
3: Yeah, Mayor Mamdani, suddenly a power broker in the Democratic Party. Dems in dire straits as in Maine, as the despicable Graham Plattner refuses to leave without his demands being met. And there's some who believe he's not going to leave at all with only 5 days left to replace him.
24: Number one.
27: Is he fired, John? Is the MOU dead?
11: That's a very interesting question. To me, I think it's over. I don't want to deal with them anymore. They're scum. You know what scum is? They're scum. They're sick people.
3: Really is. President Trump speaks at NATO as he rips our allies for being MIA on Iran, takes aim at Spain, and a ceasefire is essentially done as he pounds Iran with 80 strikes and promises to hit him again tonight. He's going to have a press conference shortly, too. Karl Rove, you know, everybody knows what you do and what you know. Your thoughts about this very transparent, impactful NATO summit when it comes to first Iran?
28: Well, first of all, the president is right to be upset with the Iranians. He should not be upset with our NATO allies. There are two of them he should be upset with. Spain refused and France refused to allow us to use our bases there in support of the operation. But remember, the president's angry with them for not coming along. He didn't tell them what was happening. They knew about it when the rest of the world knew about it. There was no consultation in advance. I'm not suggesting he should have consulted with them in advance. This was a highly confidential mission launched on the basis of intelligence that the Israelis had, and the president made a decision to launch. But he shouldn't be then critical of the Europeans for not jumping aboard immediately. He didn't, you know, you need to build this kind of thing. If you want them to be there, you need to go to them as we did before Iraq and Afghanistan and say, we need your help. And would you be willing to help? And in what ways would you be able to help? The president felt rightly that he didn't have the time and worried about the secrecy of the mission thereby. but he shouldn't now be so critical of them. What he ought to be doing is applauding the ones who are starting to muscle up like they should, like the Poles and the Czechs and the Germans and others, and be applauding them and encouraging everybody else to follow their example. He brought about a monumental change in NATO. He and Vladimir Putin, for different reasons, but Putin because he was a threat, Trump because he was encouraging, and he ought to be encouraging these European nations rather than castigating them all for, you know, the failures of two nations to be supportive of our efforts in the Middle East.
3: Carl, it was interesting. At 4 a.m, I don't expect you to have been up then. I have to be and welcome it. The president had a press conference, and he was kind of mad at NATO, just like you just said. When he came back 2 hours later and sat with Zelensky, he said a lot of love in the room, a lot of respect given to the U.S. for upping the amount of money each are spending on the defense. And I'm thinking to myself, something happened. And it wasn't just a matter of them complimenting. My hunch is it wasn't just a matter of them complimenting about what you just said. I think they said something, because Ruta is pushing for that, on supporting the operations in Iran. And my sense is something's going to emerge from that. I don't know if your instincts are the same.
28: Well, my suspicion is that the Europeans understand how critical an open Strait of Hormuz is to their economies and to them. I mean, 20% of the world's oil flows through that narrow strip of water. And if it is closed by the Iranians or controlled by the Iranians, everybody in the world is going to suffer, including the Europeans, even if they don't derive, you know, oil and gas from the region. But they do. They do get tremendous amounts of natural gas and oil from the region. So, you know, it's to their advantage. And they do bring some capabilities, particularly on the marine side, the naval side, to the efforts to keep the strait open and to diminish Iran's ability to threaten.
3: I was talking to Congressman Byron Donaldson. He said, you realize what it would have meant for us, everybody bent out of shape, that he acted without permission, without warning, and everything you said is correct, and the president always does things a little bit different, the smallest and biggest things, always different. No one's going to be like him, for better or for worse. But now, since then, can you imagine if our allies, NATO, lined up to escort merchant ships, commercial vessels through the strait, one after another? What kind of message that would have sent to insurers, to the world markets, and let alone the actual results of getting them through cleanly? And that could I'd love to see that happen still.
28: Yeah. Well, you get more with honey than vinegar, and the president ought to he's really good at honey when he wants to, so he ought to be out there putting out a little bit more honey and less vinegar.
3: So I want you to hear what he said. Let's switch to Ukraine. So he's sitting with Zelensky. They talked about how their relationship evolved. He says, we get along quite well now. And President Zelensky chimed in and says, and will continue to be. And then they had this to say about Patriots, which we are short of. But listen to this.
11: One of the things I think we're going to be talking about today, a little birdie told me this, about the fact that we'll give them the right to make Patriots. We'll show them how to do it. It's very complex, actually, but it's you'll figure out the complexity quickly. And we're talking about that, and the company that makes them, which is building now 4 plants, you know, all of our companies will be able to do this in 2 to 3 months. If you order a Patriot, now you have to wait a long time for them. Same thing with Tomahawks. We have a lot of certain equipment, but with they call it the elite equipment. And you don't need elite equipment necessarily for a war. But so one of the things we're going to be talking about is we're going to give a license to you to make Patriots. That's pretty cool, right? This way you can't complain that we're not giving them enough. It's say, make them yourself. We haven't informed the company of that yet, but that'll work out all right. You know, sure, they'll be thrilled. But, you know, they'll be able to do it. You'll be able to figure that out. Most countries couldn't do that. No. If I said that to most countries, they wouldn't know what I'm talking about. But this is a very ingenious group. And what I like about that, it's a defensive situation as opposed to an offensive. But I think one of the things you might want to be talking about is that.
3: Carl, that's something General Keane has brought up, Mark Thiessen's talked about, perhaps you did too. This is a great move. What hurdles remain to get that done? Any?
28: Well, these things are easily said and difficult to execute, but if there's something that the Ukrainians have shown in the last several years, it's their ability to take these tech issues affecting defense and deal with them. I mean, they are now the world's leader in drone warfare. We're learning from them. They're supplying drones to us, and to our allies. And I think this is a great move. And, you know, congratulations to both presidents for having arrived at this solution. And yes, this is important. We need to recognize that we need to increase our industrial base in order to be safe and to deter our enemies. But we also need our allies to be similarly positioned. And what better place to do that than in a place where, A, they're innovative and ingenious and have demonstrated their ability to handle these kind of missions, and probably most important of all, demonstrate the need for them. I mean, if they remember all those days, the early days of this conflict, when they were expected to fold, Ukraine was expected to be gone and recovered by Russia and returned to its status of a colony. And instead, they have fought. And today, I mean, think about it. Just over the weekend, 1,500 miles away from the border of Ukraine and Russia, they struck the largest refinery that the Russians have in Siberia. Says something about their ability to wage modern war.
3: But what about Raytheon and Lockheed Martin? Do you think they'll stand in the way? Because they own the rights. I mean, they own the licenses, the patents.
28: Well, look, they'll make money off of it. And they'll have a new partner. They'll have an additional facility to make things. I'm sure there are highly technical issues, and I'm sure there's some proprietary things that they're going to be concerned about. But this is a good business deal for them. They've got a willing partner who's willing to say, yeah, give us a license and we'll pay you for the ability to make your weapons.
3: All right, good. That's what I'm hoping for. I was just seeing some stats on Russia. Do you know their GDP was supposed to grow 1.4, now it's down to 0.5? Do you know that their businesses, corporate businesses, have $91 billion they can't pay on loans from the Russian government? And do you know that over 500,000 Russians have gone bankrupt over the last year? Something's happening with that 150 million person population country. They can't replenish their troops. They're dragging them out of Africa. So something's going on here, Carl.
28: Yeah, they're losing. Putin made a bad bet, and he's doubled down and doubled down and doubled down again and again and again. And the Ukrainians are fighting a smart war, hitting them where it hurts the most. Think about it. People in Moscow, the capital of Russia, are standing in line for hours to get a couple of gallons of gas in their tanks. I mean, this is an economy that's hurting. And if he doesn't do something to reduce, reduce the threat to his economy, he's in deep trouble. And I don't see what he can do to reduce the threat to his economy short of suspending the war.
3: I want you to talk politics now. Graham Plattner is one of the worst human beings, let alone candidates, you can imagine. Now it comes out with two separate women and a third, perhaps, coming out accusing him essentially of rape, and saw the New York Times looks as though they were caught soft pedaling the entire thing. But before we talk about Karl Rove's opinion of Plattner, this is what Democrats were saying just a week ago. Cut 15.
1: I haven't followed the minute by minute of what's happened over the last few days, but I do think there's a difference.
2: I'm going to do everything I can to make sure that Graham Plattner is the next senator from the state of Maine.
4: He did 2-3 tours of duty in Iraq. He came back with a PTSD. That's not an excuse, but he said that he had a problem with alcohol. He had an ugly period in his life, and he believes that he is transformed.
5: Do you believe the women who have accused him of sexual misconduct?
6: Look, I don't know what you're talking about. What I know is that Graham Plattner is out talking to the people of Maine.
3: He's not leaving, Carl. He's got 5 days to leave, and so far he's not leaving. This was a guy that, at the very least, was caught throwing a woman into the room, bruised her, was extremely rough with her, let alone everything else he's done with Purple Heart recipients, horrible things he said about women, horrible things, calling himself a communist and a socialist with a Nazi tattoo. Where do you go from here?
28: Well, I can't see how he can continue, but he may have enough of an ego that he thinks he can. He's got until, I think it's Monday, to withdraw, and then they've got 2 weeks to replace him. But it's a mess, and they deserve every bit of it. I love it. Elizabeth Warren, he's talking to the people. Yeah, a rapist, probably. Maybe two-time rapist. You know, certainly a thug. Certainly an, oh, yeah, I didn't know it was a Nazi emblem. Yeah, really. I'm a military historian and I'm an expert in modern warfare. But geez, that's a surprise. You really mean the Totenkopf is really like a German SS, you know, tattoo? I mean, please. The guy's a creep. And the Democrats rallied around him because he

0: against Susan Collins.
1: Yeah, maybe. But I mean, I think that the Democratic Party in the state is damaged goods. And look, think about who they have. They've got, you know, the woman who came in third in the race for governor and the former Senate president who came in fourth and the, you know, the this person and that person. I mean, you know, none of them are, you know, maybe they'll lightning will strike and they'll pop onto the stage and everybody will be excited. But I think the Democratic Party in Maine has got a problem with having fielded and gotten enthusiastically behind a creep.
0: Abdul El Alcide is running against Haley Stevens for the Democratic nomination. If you want Mike Rogers to win, who do you hope emerges?
1: Well, Al-Sayed. I mean, he's a far left winger. He is said incredibly unbelievable things. He's for the squad agenda. And anti-Israel, and I think Mike Rogers would who's a hail fellow well met, sort of the kind of guy that you'd be comfortable leaning over the back fence and saying you want to come over for a beer and a brat. I mean, I think Mike stands a good chance. He came within 0.2 of winning it last time around. And I think particularly against El Sayed, he'd have a great shot.
0: Unbelievably qualified, FBI, military background, House Select Committee. So unbelievably qualified.
1: Yeah. And really smart guy and really nice guy, too. I mean, that's right. One of the great things.
0: That's how I describe Karl Rove. Smart and nice guy.
1: Yeah, well, he's Michigan nice. I'm sort of Texas Norwegian nice. So.
0: Karl Rove, thanks so much. We really learned a lot. Always. Thanks so much, sir.
1: Thanks, pal. All the best.
0: Back in a moment.
2: It's Brian Kilmeade.
0: This phenomenon of receiving spam texts, deceptive emails, it is not good. 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
1: There was a real significant chance in that game against Egypt that this Argentina was going out. But they have arguably the greatest player in the world, who seemed today, Mossy, I don't know if you got this sense, that there was something more at stake other than, you know, just getting back to the World Cup. And I don't doubt he wants to get back to the World Cup. But the way that he played and the emotion that he showed in this comeback was something to behold.
2: Well, actually, I was talking about Argentina being down 2-0 to Egypt late, them scoring 3 goals. And one of the reasons why I believe I can answer Lexi is he missed a penalty kick. So if they lose by 1 goal and he's 38, 39 years old, figure he's not coming back again to the World Cup. I wouldn't think, but he's already defied logic. So this is his last World Cup game, knowing that his missed penalty kick would cost his team a chance of repeating as world champs. That would be enough. But I'll tell you, this is twice. First against Cape Verde, they were down. They came back and then came back again. So then they have this against Egypt. We'll see what they're going to do next. And it's going to be interesting to see the matchups here on in. We know that 42 million people, if you take Fox's ratings and you take Telemundo's ratings, 42 million people watch the U.S. team play. And they just were so terrible. And they know it. And they've said it. France against Morocco. This is the quarterfinals. Spain against Belgium. Spain, please win 100-0. Norway against England. I want them both to win. Argentina, Switzerland. It's going to be fantastic. What a great World Cup.

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1: ABC News, I'm Sherry Preston. President Trump at the NATO summit in Turkey saying the United States is gearing up for more strikes against Iran and that the memorandum of understanding on a ceasefire is over.
2: As far as I'm concerned, it's over. I'll speak to our negotiators. They want to negotiate. They're good people. Steve Witkoff, Jared Kushner. But they have to come back to me. As far as I'm concerned, it's just a waste of time dealing with them. They're liars.
1: The president warning the U.S. is preparing for more airstrikes tonight. Funeral processions have begun for Iran's late supreme leader, Ayatollah Ali Khamenei, in the town of Najaf. Thousands of mourners are there. The president says the U.S. will give license to Ukraine to produce Patriot missile defense systems to help counter Russian attacks. Ukraine has been asking for the right to produce those for some time. All the uncertainty causing oil prices to jump 7%. The Dow has also tumbled 845 points. This is ABC News.
3: This is a Bloomberg Money Minute. The U.S. ceasefire with Iran is over. The words of President Trump. The U.S. military striking scores of targets in Iran overnight says more strikes may be coming tonight after Iranian attacks on three tankers going through the Strait of Hormuz this week. The U.S. also revoked a waiver allowing Iran to sell its stockpiled oil. On Wall Street, that's got energy stocks like ExxonMobil and Chevron on the rise. Shares of airlines and cruise ship operators, which use a ton of fuel, are all lower. As for the Dow, that's down about 1.5% over 700 points lower. The Nasdaq down 0.2%. The S&P 500, 0.75% lower. And oil rallying up over 7%, $75.50 a barrel. But bucking that trend on Wall Street today, shares of Broadcom, they are up 4.5%. Apple expanding an agreement to buy upwards of $30 billion worth of Broadcom computer chips. Apple also going to help upgrade a plant that Broadcom has in Colorado. 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
7: Good morning, everybody. We have active heat advisories from 11 a.m. until 6 p.m. for the entire area. We're going to feel like 108 plus for at least 2 hours this afternoon on the Palm Beaches and the Treasure Coast. We're going to be overall dry today with Saharan dust in the mix, plenty of sunshine, actual highs in the lower 90s. I'm WPVF 25 First Warning meteorologist Sandra Shaw.
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10: I think that now initiative moved to our hands. Not totally, but moved. We are trying to move this war to the sky from the battlefield. That's why we now began to control the battlefield. This is very important. It's difficult when you have less people to move them back. But we found another way how to do it, to cut their logistic for their army. It's about weapon, petrol, diesel, without basic human losses. That is the difference between us, by the way.
11: So that is President Zelensky talking about how he's changed the complexion of the war by bringing it to the air, technically without an air force, with a drone force, and then eventually got a few F-16s when we were able to train pilots on them. But you remember, that was been slow walked entirely by Joe Biden, to the point where he said no, then eventually said yes, and we'll take a few, and then we'll begin to train. We'll wait 6 months to train them. But President Trump ended up giving it to him. Ambassador Kurt Volker joins us now. Ambassador, we've been in this war now for, not we, but the Ukrainians and Russians have been fighting now for 5 years. Do you think that this is coming to an end?
12: I think it's changed decisively. Ukraine now has an advantage. Drone attacks, counter-drone, electronic warfare, long-range strikes, medium-range strikes, logistics. Ukraine is doing very, very well. Their weak point is air defense, where the Russians have missiles that can get through, and that's where President Trump's decision to license the Patriot technology so they can build their own Patriots. That's a huge step there. But I think it has turned, and eventually Vladimir Putin is going to need a ceasefire.
11: Does he know it? I mean, has he ever shown any sign of a ceasefire? Done his entire career?
12: Right. No, he will never show weakness. He'll never admit that he needs anything. He'll always want to put on that bravado. But the reality is coming down on him. Their finances are not going to sustain this war, and their recruitment is not going to sustain the number of losses they're having on the battlefield. So this is coming down on him, and he can see it.
11: So I'm looking at some of the stats. Do you know the Russian economy was supposed, the GDP was supposed to grow at 1.3, which is terrible. Now it's downgraded to 0.4. Do you know 500,000 yeah. Russians have just declared bankruptcy in the last month or so? And do you know also yeah. their businesses, corporations, owe $91 billion to Russian banks? They're unable to make this stuff. A lot of it is, weapons manufacturers. So it does seem like it's collapsing. At the same time, they have enough drones to wreak havoc on Kyiv.
12: Yeah, it's the missiles that are really the worst. The drones, the Ukrainians have gotten very good at shooting down now. The Russians will send 400 to 600 a night. The Ukrainians will shoot down 85-95% of them. But ballistic missiles or cruise missiles, they get through, and they are really wreaking havoc. But you're totally right about the economy, Brian. And I don't believe those statistics even. I don't think that they actually have positive economic growth. I think it's in the red already. They have very high inflation. They are losing their oil export and oil refining capacity. So a country that's supposed to be an energy powerhouse actually has gas lines all over the country now because people can't get enough gasoline.
11: So the president's over, and he's going to have a press conference here, I think, shortly. But he's already had three. So he this morning was really upset with our allies, NATO allies, and he talked about not letting us use our bases, and I don't blame them. But on the second hand, when he came out, he said there was a lot of love in that room and respect towards the United States. And I was wondering what you heard, Ambassador Volker, about what might have went on behind closed doors that may have changed the president's perspective.
12: Yeah, I think there were several countries that spoke up that praised his leadership and gave him credit for the increase in defense spending that most NATO countries have done. And they came out with statistics about how much more they are spending, what they are spending it on, how this is going to strengthen NATO as a whole. So I think he basically got what he wanted out of all of this. He likes to keep the pressure on. He likes to keep the criticism and the insults and singling out countries or leaders. But he also wants to take credit for having achieved something that really is pretty remarkable.
11: Would you give the F-35 to Turkey?
12: Well, you have to manage one big issue, which is the S-400. If you put an F-35 in the same zone as an S-400, there is a high risk that our advanced technology will somehow make it into Russia's hands. And so we have to be very careful about that. But assuming we can manage that issue, assuming we can separate the technologies or get the Turks to give the S-400 to Ukraine or get them out of Turkey, then yes, I would do that. And I think that Turkey has been a very strong ally of the United States in many dangerous parts of the world. And it would help cement Turkey's role within NATO. F-35 is becoming the NATO standard aircraft now.
11: But some people worry, including Michael Rubin, he came out and said, I'm a little worried that them reverse engineering it and marketing it to some of our enemies, like who are allies, like Iran is a friend of theirs, Russia is a friend of theirs.
12: Yeah, I think that, reverse engineering an F-35 aircraft is not going to be an easy feat. So I would be not so worried about that on some simpler technologies, perhaps. And in terms of the use of the F-35 by Turkey, I think the way these things work is that we will be deployed with them. We are already in bases in Turkey. We will have a lot of interface between the U.S. and Turkey in the way these things are developed and used.
11: So I want you to hear what Olivia Beaver said of the Wall Street Journal about possible tensions within his party on this. Cut 13.
13: I think this is another step in the direction of Republicans feeling uncomfortable with the president's policies, whether or not you hear them as loud as vocally. They tend to do things more back-channeled. But it comes after the Iran deal that you saw some of these senators being a little bit more bullish in their comments, saying we don't like this deal. We think that there's too many concessions in place. And now we're possibly seeing the ceasefire starting to fall apart. In terms of the negotiations with Turkey. I think that you're going to be seeing a lot of pushback through the back channels because you're essentially putting someone who could tilt the balance of power in the Middle East.
11: Your thoughts?
12: Yeah, I think that we have a lot of interest with Turkey that overlaps. I mean, put yourself on the map where Turkey is and look around. You've got Russia, Ukraine, Black Sea in the north. You've got Iran in the east. You've got Iraq. You've got Syria. You've got Lebanon. You've got energy resources in the Eastern Med. There's a lot where we share interests with Turkey, and we should be trying to figure out how to work together with them on that whole range of issues. And I think we can manage the technology issue, which is real, but I think we can manage the technology issue with the F-35. On Iran, it's a different story, and I think the person we just heard from there, she's absolutely right. This memorandum of understanding was pretty clumsy. It was aimed mostly at stopping hostilities and getting oil and gas prices down for a period of time before the midterm elections, but it was not resolving the Strait of Hormuz, and it was not resolving the nuclear issue. And sure enough, here we are again. Iran is trying to close the Strait of Hormuz or assert its control over ships that go through there. We don't like that. We push back on that. But I think we're going to see this tense dynamic between President Trump and the Iranians for several more months. I don't think we're resolving it. And I don't think that the status quo is something we're going to be happy with.
11: Yeah, so far the market doesn't like it. We're down 800 points. And I'll say the president says he's going to hit him again tonight. So it's up to see if Iran's going to realize they're no longer allowed to sell oil, and we hit him 80 times. So at one point, You wonder, they realize they're not achieving any of their objectives. So I want you to hear, just about Greenland before I let you go. The president of the United States went right back into it and said, I'm not giving up on Greenland, cut four.
14: Well, that's what hurt my relationship with NATO, because Greenland doesn't help Denmark. Denmark doesn't spend money to really help Greenland, but it's an important part for the United States. And it's surrounded by China ships and Russian ships. And that's not going to happen. The ships it's not going to happen. It was Greenland and it continues to be. That should be controlled by the United States, not by Denmark.
11: And at the very least, do a partnership, get some rare earth and start building up our bases, which we could start. So your thoughts, because you are a diplomat, Ambassador.
12: Well, look, President Trump didn't go to Ankara to talk about Greenland. A journalist asked him a question and pushed his button on that. So he said what he always says. The reality is somewhat different than what he described, though. We have a treaty with Denmark from 1951 that gives us the right to do anything militarily on Greenland that we're going to need to do. And the Danes support that, and they do pay money, unlike what he said. They pay money for the social welfare of the Greenlanders who live there, something we would not want to do. And they pay for the host nation support for any bases that are there. The lack of military capacity on Greenland today is a result of decisions of his predecessors, President Trump's predecessors, who withdrew forces from Greenland. We used to have 17 bases there. We have, I think, just one right now. So we can fix this. We're in talks with Denmark at technical military levels. We are coming up with the plans for what to do about this. I think some journalists just pushed his button and got him to talk about Greenland. That's not really what he went there to talk about.
11: So what I would love to do is, it looks like Scott Bessent, the Treasury Secretary, is convinced our Gulf allies to give us access to their bank accounts, Iran's bank accounts, that they're in their country since they've been rocketed so often and done so much damage. I think that would be great. I also would like to see, Ambassador, tell me if it's possible, using some of the frozen funds to unfreeze, to pay back, to rebuild our bases, number one, from the damage that they did, and rebuild and pay back the Americans whose family, whose loved ones have been lost or been taken hostage.
12: Yeah, we should be. So there's a difference, as your listeners will know, between frozen assets and seized assets. And a lot of the Iranian assets are frozen. They still belong to Iran, but they can't access them. We should be taking some steps to seize assets for exactly the kind of things that you're talking about. These are deliberate acts that Iran has done to damage our bases, to damage infrastructure, to kill American servicemen. We should look at that as reparations, which is an established legal principle, and find a way to seize those assets for those purposes.
11: Especially if you're going to go ahead and freeze some of it. But you agree with the Wall Street Journal that we should, now that we stopped letting them sell sanctioned oil, should we keep those sanctions on, take that off the table?
12: We should never have lifted the sanctions. And I hope that we take advantage of the opportunity to put them right back in place again. Because, you know, I can understand President Trump making the call that we don't want to be in a major war with Iran. We can kick the nuclear issue down the road for a while. We can try to get the strait open. But unleashing the unleashing the assets, giving them money, helping them sell oil globally, this doesn't make any sense. We should not be doing any of that.
11: Ambassador, it's a very fluid time, a very interesting time. Thanks so much for joining us. Everything's on hyperspeed these days.
12: It is. Good to talk with you, Brian.
11: Same here. Back in a moment. We'll wrap things up.
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0: He's so busy, he'll make your head spin. It's Brian Kilmeade. 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
1: I think all the allegations are true. He's a liar, a racist, an anti-Semite.
2: Homophobe.
1: He's a homophobe. Yeah. Yesterday, I was sort of on the fence. I'm like, character matters. Morals matter. If I lived in Maine, I would hold my nose and I would pull that lever and I would vote for him. I would vote for Plattner. Right. I would. Right. I think he should step down at this point. I think there's no question about that.
3: So you're saying this all in June, and now we're in July, and now a woman comes out and goes, yeah, I dated him for a while, he raped me. And then the other woman just came out that was in the New York Times and says, yeah, it did the same thing to me. Why you guys, and the New York Times didn't write it, is unbelievable. And then every sitting senator, including Bernie Sanders, who propped him up and said he should leave, but he's not leaving. Evidently, he wants to pick his replacement. He won the nomination. Now, most of this stuff was, two-thirds of the stuff was out already, and he ran away with the nomination. The governor kind of dropped out, so he had no competition. But still, he became the Democratic nominee to take on Susan Collins. I'm looking at the Washington Times today, and I believe it. They say that, you know, the only reason why Democrats have even turned on him is because he's losing to Susan Collins already. Susan Collins, notoriously in Maine, polls badly and wins. She's already up 4, and it's July. By October, this stuff comes out, it's probably going to only expand the lead. That's why they decide they want to get rid of her. Because all these new him, now all these new revelations come out. Here's Larry Sabato, a political expert, great friend, great guy with the University of Virginia. And they thought, you know, the Democrats thought that they were going to get this seat. Cut 24.
4: If the Maine Democrats don't get their act together quickly and don't manage to pick a respectable substitute nominee and don't manage to pick a process that wasn't as terrible as the one that picked Vice President Harris in 2024, then they might continue to invest in Maine. But if that doesn't happen, I think they will end up spending the money in these more difficult places.
3: Like Iowa, like Ohio, and maybe if they think they can win in Texas, which I think they do. But here's cut 25.
4: They have to gain at least 4 seats. You never know what's going to happen with Fetterman. It could always be 5. And you look at the map, and they've got a whole 2 of their own in Georgia and Michigan. And Michigan's looking very iffy.
3: Yeah, Michigan is looking like Mike Rogers, but they feel good about North Carolina. And they're starting to feel good about, not should feel good, but they feel they have a legitimate shot in Ohio and Iowa. That's a bit of a surprise. They think they have a shot in Texas. I don't think they do. It seems like John Thune is now getting behind, as much as he hates it. He wanted Cornyn. They're good friends. Cornyn was almost the majority leader himself, but he got primaried out, loses to Ken Paxton when the president endorsed Ken Paxton. So now it looks like they're getting behind him because the ramifications of losing Texas are just too great. It could be the majority. So that is something I think that is probably going to go the Republicans' way. They have to hold the Senate. If the president wants to do anything, like get anybody confirmed that might want to retire, step aside, like a Supreme Court justice, he's got to hold the House. So it's likely, I think they're going to, the Senate, I mean, it's likely they will. I thought it was really interesting. So one of the accusers, both the accusers, 2 of the 3 that we know of are former girlfriends. So the one's name is Lindsay Fifield, and she came out 2 weeks ago and the New York Times wrote it. And they said, well, it looks like she's a Republican. Really? But she said she was attacked, was assaulted. And then it turns out this other former girlfriend comes out and says, yeah, he assaulted me. He raped me, essentially. And she's a Republican. She's a Democrat. She says, my politics, I agree with him, but I can't allow this to happen for people to think that he's not a horrible person, got blackout drunk and attacked me. And I really want to get into the details. So Lindsay Fifield put this online last night on X. Jenny and I, that's her name, have never met or spoken. Both shared with these reporters terrifying similar details of intimate partner violence, coercive control, and cycles of abusive and love bombing. The third unnamed woman in the story did as well. But tell me again, how they cannot corroborate, because they told everybody that the woman who came out yesterday and sat down with Politico and with Jake Tapper on CNN They said the New York Times would write the story because they couldn't corroborate it. They could have went to her. They could have went to another one. They could have went to her therapist. But they decided to have to put in the Times. Because the Times, just like when they said the laptop wasn't real and the Russian hoax was authentic, they want to control your point of view. The Washington Post has gotten better on it. X has gotten straightened out because of it. That's why Elon Musk, one of his great contributions to society. Don't forget, see you in Pensacola Saturday night on Fox Nation and One Nation Sunday at 10 o'clock Eastern Time. You listen to the Brian Kilmeade Show. Always keep it here.
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8: From ABC News, I'm Michelle Franzen. At the NATO summit in Turkey, President Trump announcing that the memo of understanding between the U.S. and Iran is over. That break in the ceasefire follows Iran's strikes on boats in the Strait of Hormuz, he says, and the U.S. retaliating. The president, ahead of talks with Ukraine's President Zelensky, told reporters more U.S. strikes could happen.
9: They were in the strait, which they have every right to be. And so we hit them very hard last night. Very, very hard. Probably hit them hard again tonight. I'll give them a little warning. We're going to hit them hard tonight.
8: Ahead of talks with Ukraine's leader, the president expressed optimism that a ceasefire deal between Ukraine and Russia is getting closer, saying he's also in contact with Russia's president.
9: You know, I used an analogy, and it sounds simple, but it's sort of true. You have two kids in a park, and they don't like each other, and they start fighting. Sometimes you have to let them fight. Let them see that it's tough, you know, it's tough. Fighting is tough.
8: Drone strikes from both sides have been ramping up in recent weeks. New concerns over the status of Republican Senator Mitch McConnell's health. Few details have been made public since McConnell's spokesperson confirmed he was admitted to the hospital on June 14th. Now Democrats are pushing for answers.
10: In a letter to the 84-year-old seven-term senator, Kentucky's Democratic governor says citizens of his state have grown increasingly concerned about Mitch McConnell's health and his ability to hold office. Andy Beshear asks that McConnell fully update Kentuckians on his current status. Top Republicans in the Senate say they've spoken with McConnell this week by phone, describing him as engaged and eager to return to work. But McConnell's office has not said why he remains hospitalized.
8: ABC's Stephen Portnoy. Thousands of people have been forced to evacuate due to wildfires sweeping across southern Europe. Hundreds of firefighters battling to contain those blazes in southern Spain and France. Parts of France are seeing triple-digit temperatures, and it marks the third heat wave to hit Europe so far this summer. You're listening to ABC News.
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8: Nurses at one of the prestigious hospitals in the country now on the picket lines. ABC's Dave Packer has more.
12: 4,000 nurses at Brigham and Women's Hospital in Boston walking off the job this morning. They're demanding bigger raises and more affordable health insurance. In a statement, the hospital says it's fully prepared to continue providing high-quality patient care throughout a work stoppage, adding its nurses are among the highest compensated in the market.
8: A strike is planned for one day. The hospital, though, says it will remain open with skilled temporary nursing staff providing necessary care. Some home care clinicians are also holding a separate strike. Carmela Anthony, serving 35 years for killing a fellow high school athlete in Texas last year, is asking for a new trial. The 19-year-old's new legal team claiming misconduct on the part of the prosecutors and judge.
13: After Carmelo Anthony was convicted of stabbing a student from a rival school at a track meet, Judge John Roach Jr. was interviewed by Dallas ABC affiliate WFAA. Asked whether the jury got it right, Roach said it did.
14: That's the process, and whatever they say, they get it right.
13: Carmelo Anthony's attorneys say the comment calls Roach's impartiality into question. They want a new trial and a new judge. Jim Ryan, ABC News in Dallas-Fort Worth.
8: A 70-year-old California man recovering after being found alive 6 days after going missing in the wilderness. The former Marine was severely hydrated when search and rescue crews found him. I'm Michelle Franzen, ABC News.
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21: From the WPBF 25 Weather Center, I'm First Warning Meteorologist Glenn Glazer. This afternoon here in South Florida, Saharan dust has moved into our area, lowering our rain chances and helping to trap in more heat. High temperatures in the low to mid-90s, the heat index reaching 105 to 109 degrees this afternoon, and a heat advisory is in effect for our area until 6 p.m.
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0: 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It's Eric Erickson here across the United States. 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It'll be October 10th in Duluth, Georgia. There's a Great Western Hotel there. You can come hang out. I'll be hanging out with you guys. And it is all the stories that are not safe to say on radio, I can say on stage. This time we'll get into some political stuff as well. So come hang out with me October 10th. Text SHOW to 33777. For years, conservatives have been warning that something was wrong with Joe Biden. We did. For 4 years, we said there was something wrong with him. We were told that we were cruel. We were told that we were ableist. We were told that we were cynical. We were told that we were lying, that we were seeing decline where there was a stutter. Remember the stutter? A lifelong tendency of Joe Biden to misspeak, the ordinary friction of a long day because of his age. The people telling us this, they weren't just the Democrats. They weren't just the politicians. They were the anchors. They were the fact checkers. They were the explainer journalists whose entire professional identity rests on knowing better than the rubes and the hicks. And when anybody of note who confirmed what we on our side had been saying, well, those people had to be destroyed. Robert Hur was not a Fox News contributor. He was special counsel. He was appointed to examine Joe Biden's handling of classified documents, and he declined to bring charges against Joe Biden. And in explaining why, he wrote the sentence that detonated Washington. A jury, he judged, would see, and I quote, a sympathetic, well-meaning, elderly man with a poor memory. For that act of professional candor, Robert Hur was accused of gratuitous cruelty. He was accused of auditioning for a MAGA job. He was accused of trying to interfere with an election. He was accused of smearing a good man. The president summoned the cameras to prove his sharpness against Robert Hur, and we promptly confused the leaders of Egypt and Mexico. But the message to every Democrat watching was unmistakable. The penalty for telling the truth about Joe Biden's excommunication. And then June 27th, 2024. The emperor walked onto a CNN debate stage with no clothes. I apologize for the middle image, but you know, the emperor has no clothes. The emperor walked onto a CNN debate stage with no clothes. 90 minutes later, the denial machine that had run for 4 years seized up in a single night. And even then, they didn't surrender. They lingered. For weeks, loyalists insisted Biden had a cold, he had a bad night. It was a clip with a cheap fake edit until they could insist no longer. When the dam finally broke, the party that did not return the decision to the voters who had just renominated him. No. They didn't go back to the voters. They didn't have a new primary. They reached past them. They forced Joe Biden out. They dropped Kamala Harris into a general election with barely 100 days on the clock. Ask Kamala Harris how she felt about that, by the way. She still holds lingering resentment to that. In fact, that's probably why she will be the Democratic nominee in 2024 or 2028, rather, is because black female voters in particular believe that Kamala Harris was set up to fail by the way the Democrats handled it. Now, I lay all of this out again because we are now watching the exact same film, but the projector is running in Maine. Graham Plattner won the Democratic Senate nomination, running away with the vote. He got better than 70% of the primary vote after conservatives and even establishment Democrats had already begun documenting in public the opposition research the establishment pretended not to see, the socialist left pretended not to see, rather. The tattoo, widely recognized as the Totenkopf, the SS Death's Head, which he first claimed to not understand, the years on an anonymous messaging app, the explicit text to other women during his marriage. Republicans and even centrist Democrats, they didn't whisper these things, they published them. And the same class that spent 4 years insulating Biden went to work insulating Plattner. It's just text messages, waved away one Democratic senator. It seems like a bit of nothing, shrugged another, when the allegations turned physical against Lindsey Feifeld. And when a Democrat broke ranks, to say what conservatives were saying the party did to him, what it had done to Robert Hur. John Fetterman, he flipped a Republican-held seat in Pennsylvania. He knows something about winning a purple state. He called Plattner what he plainly appeared to be, a misogynist, awful, terrible pig. And he was treated as the problem. Fetterman was, not the tattoo, not the conduct, not the man who engaged in the conduct, but the man who called it out on the Democratic Party side. The machine's instinct, as always, was to examine the accusation and then hunt the accuser. The clearest proof came from inside his own campaign, by the way. Genevieve McDonald. If you don't know that name, Genevieve McDonald is a former Democratic state representative in Maine, a lobster boat captain from down east Maine. She signed on as Graham Plattner's political director to lend a first-time candidate some local credibility. Then she read what Plattner had written on Reddit, and she quit the campaign. She resigned rather than stand behind a man who had blamed women for their own assaults. And when the campaign offered her $15,000 to sign a non-disclosure agreement, she turned the money down so she could warn people about Plattner and what she knew. And for that, she was branded a saboteur, a turncoat, and even, according to Plattner and his wife, quote, a destroyer of lives. That's right. She was attacked by Plattner. She was attacked by Plattner's wife. She was attacked by Democratic officials who circled the wagons around Plattner. Every warning Genevieve McDonald gave was later confirmed, down to the extramarital sex texting that his own wife had flagged for the campaign, by the way. McDonald was the first person to see the whole picture. She sounded the alarm, and the party's answer was to shoot the witness. Nowhere, by the way, was that instinct uglier than in how they handled the women, the victims, the actual victims, not Plattner and his wife. Lindsay Feifeld, a conservative who worked for the Heritage Foundation for a time, went on the record with serious allegations of physical mistreatment, but she was a Republican. So the campaign branded her a lifelong Republican operative. The party's defenders let her account die in the cold, including the defenders at the New York Times, who took a catch-and-kill approach to Feifeld's allegations. They even refused to call the witnesses that Feifeld gave them who could substantiate and corroborate the allegations. And the lesson landed exactly as intended. An accusation is only real if the accuser has the correct politics. It's only when a second woman, a progressive who shared Plattner's politics, accused him of rape, an allegation he denies, and only when the polling began to collapse, coincidentally, that Schumer and Gillibrand and Warren and Sanders and all the rest of them discovered their consciences and their exits at the exact same instant. The campaign arm that had shielded Graham Plattner announced it wouldn't spend a dollar if he stayed in the race, and suddenly there was a ballot deadline, and suddenly there was a scramble for a replacement. Now, you got to notice the pattern here, because this is the whole story. In both cases, the Democratic primary voters made a choice. In both cases, the party decided after that fact that the voters had chosen wrong. In both cases, the same institution that lectured America about authoritarianism and threats to democracy moved heaven and earth to override the express will of its own electorate the moment that will became inconvenient. The people who can't stop saying democracy's on the ballot keep discovering at the decisive moment after the election is over that they trust themselves more than their own voters. And there's a connective tissue that runs through both debacles. The press. Not because reporters conspired in a room, but because they picked a side and then behaved accordingly. Reporters in the National Press Corps dismissed, excused, and waved away every single alarm the right raised until the alarm became a fire no one could deny. And here's the irony. The press has not absorbed this. Protection, it turns out, is not a gift to the Democratic Party. It's a trap. A friendly press that suppresses a candidate's weaknesses doesn't make him stronger. It preserves him unvetted until the general election. When the shield disappears, when the voters who are never told the truth meet it all at once. Biden was protected right up until the debate stage. The protection is precisely what left his party no time to recover. Plattner was protected right up until he wasn't, right before the deadline to get him off the ballot. A hostile press vets your candidates for free. A friendly press lets them rot in place and hand you the corpse in November. The conservative movement needs to understand that, ironically, the American media, having chosen the Democrats, has actually quietly become one of the most effective weapons we on the right possess. It keeps the other side's worst candidates alive just long enough to lose to with them in the general election. The left insists that our side is the danger to democracy. But it's not conservatives who keep looking at what their own voters decided and concluding the voters must be saved from themselves. And by the way, it's the press that gives the Democrats their cover to upend the will of the voters when the candidates, covered and protected by the press, turn out to be as rotten as the Republicans said they were. Graham Plattner and Joe Biden, and don't look now, but Abdul El-Sayed in Michigan, fitting the same pattern here, a guy who has lied about his biography, who has hobnobbed with radical imams. In fact, it came out yesterday that El-Sayed had hung out with and considered friends and spoke in the mosque of his friend, the imam, who believes that gays need to be punished and homosexuality needs to be banned. Can you imagine if a Republican went to a Westboro Baptist church? You know, the God hates the gays people who show up at military funerals and the like and protest. Whatever happened to those people, by the way? Seems like they all died away. But if a Republican spoke at a Westboro Baptist church, the media would have a field day vilifying them. El-Sayed has spoken in mosques and is friends with imams who are supporters of terrorists, who have defended terrorism, who want death to the gays. And the media keeps giving the guy a pass. We know this stuff is out there. Republicans are openly talking about this. Democratic establishment guys are openly talking about El-Sayed now. And the media keeps covering for him. They don't want to turn the spotlight on him. I predict the same thing is going to happen. Charlie, maybe we need to put this in the "See, I Told You So" file, just in case it happens. That the deluge of opposition research on this guy, when it comes out, is going to be damning and fatal to his campaign. And I got to reiterate one point here, because I know I talked about a lot the right and its opposition research here, but also it was Democrats. Most of the opposition research on Plattner came out from Democrats. Republicans started talking about what they had. And I know, by the way, there's even worse stuff coming on Plattner. But it was Democrats trying to force him out of the race. And when the Democrats could not force Graham Plattner out of the race, and the voters overwhelmingly, 70% of the main Democratic voters supported him, the Democratic Party decided they knew better than democracy. The people who say we're a threat to democracy decided to say to hell with democracy and decided to override the will of the voter. And now Siri's yelling at me here. Nonetheless, something went wrong with the Democrats in Maine. They fell for the charismatic guy who is kind of cosplaying as a blue-collar voter, blue-collar worker. And it's collapsing down on them now. And many of them, you know, if he doesn't get out of the race, and by the way, it's up to him to get out of the race, and he's trying to make demands to get out of the race. He's got until Monday to get out of the race. If he doesn't get out of the race, you know and I know, the Democrats will circle the wagons yet again around him because it's what they do.
1: 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Hello. Call the show. 1-877-97-ERIC. 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
1: Welcome back. It is Eric Erickson here. The phone number 877-973-7425. I will be headed to Las Vegas here after the show today. I'll be broadcasting from there tomorrow at my affiliate KXNT, and then have to be off on Friday. I got to give

pretentious speeches I wasn't expecting to give. But nonetheless, pray it's going to be very hot. And I know they say it's a dry heat, but so is an oven. I'd like to go to Las Vegas and hang out, and that's not going to happen. We got to get into the Iran news. There are strikes and counterstrikes. The situation looks like it's heating back up as the U.S. Withdraws its permission for Iran to sell oil. We will get there. But I want to play out some of the Plattner stuff a little more, because the executive director of the main Democratic Party has now spoken. And I'm actually impressed with struggle session with Abby Phillips. Democrats are willing to admit that this is a bad situation. What's so funny is how some of them are like, oh, you Republicans, now do this guy. You haven't said anything about this guy. You haven't said anything about this guy. No, because Graham Plattner's the story. Graham Plattner is the man who's now accused of not just raping a woman, but overnight last night, a news story came out from another girlfriend that Graham Plattner, in the middle of being intimate, would, well, take off prophylactics against the will of the woman he was with, and repeatedly did this. A guy sounds like a real piece of work. And by the way, we've all said as much for a while now, just like with Joe Biden. As I've said, we raised the red flags. We were very transparent. It's like, you know, in Texas, this is the other one in Texas. This is the one that gets me. James Tallarico is creepy. He is creepy. And we raised the red flag in Texas, too. We laid out all the opposition research. In fact, the Republicans were the ones who did it all, because Crockett didn't do much of anything. But I said at the time, Crockett would be less alienating to non-white voters than James Tallarico, and Democrats couldn't appreciate that. And they all laughed at me and said, oh, Erickson, this is like Brer Rabbit. You just want to throw us in the briar patch. You're hoping for Crockett. And I was like, no, I'm being real serious here. They went with Tallarico. The dude has now spent $3 million in positive advertising, and his polling has gone down 8 points. Told you so. You know, honestly, the trap Republicans play with Democrats is we just be honest with them, and they refuse to believe us. Now, believe me on this, the perfectly snug mattress topper, it's what you need. I'm so upset I can't take this with me to Vegas, because it's going to be like 110, 112 degrees out there, and it's like an air conditioner for your bed. 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
2: Secretary Scott Bessent called the summit successful. Earlier, the president told reporters that the memo of understanding is over due to Iran's strikes on vessels in the Strait of Hormuz and said the U.S. responded with strikes.
3: We attacked Cargo Island last night. We knocked out a piece. I said, don't touch the oil because maybe we'll take over Cargo Island. We may take over Cargo Island. There's not a thing they can do about it.
2: The president also signaling the U.S. may carry out more strikes against Iranian targets. A federal appeals court in Washington ruling it will not set aside a lower court's order that ordered President Trump's name be removed from the Kennedy Center exterior. Emmy nominations are out. The series Hacks setting the record for the most nominations in a single year in the comedy category with 24, and The Pitt leading this year's drama category with 25 nominations. This is ABC News.
4: This is a Bloomberg Money Minute. China will allow some of its biggest AI companies like Alibaba, TikTok owner ByteDance, and DeepSeek to buy a limited number of NVIDIA's AI chips, according to the information. That helped turn around some earlier losses for NVIDIA shares, now just slightly higher. While elsewhere on Wall Street, stocks are getting pummeled today, oil spiking higher on rising tensions in the Middle East. The U.S. launching military attacks in Iran overnight, threatening more tonight, along with a new naval blockade of Iranian ships. While Iran is threatening to close the Strait of Hormuz. With that, the Dow is down 1.5%, about 800 points lower. The NASDAQ almost 1% lower, so is the S&P 500. Oil close to $76 a barrel. 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
7: From the WPBF 25 Weather Center, I'm First Warning Meteorologist Glenn Glazer. This afternoon here in South Florida, Sahara dust has moved into our area, lowering our rain chances and helping to trap in more heat. High temperatures in the low to mid-90s, the heat index reaching 105 to 109 degrees this afternoon, and a heat advisory is in effect for our area until 6 p.m.
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1: Welcome back. 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Now, it's not necessarily kid-friendly. This is for grown-ups, folks, so just be advised. Now, I have been handed a tape. It is an undercover tape. I have acquired it through sources. I don't want to give up my sources. But I have acquired a tape. This is kind of hard to describe. This is Graham Plattner being interviewed by the Democratic Socialists. It was recorded undercover by a political activist, the Democratic Socialists, when they were looking at Graham Plattner and they were talking to him about his campaign. And I know the guy. I don't know that many Democratic Socialists. I gotta be real careful here. Don't want to burn sources. In any event, the Democratic Socialists, when they were vetting candidates, because they had one guy they wanted, decided there were too many skeletons in that guy's closet. So ironically, they went with Graham Plattner and they conducted an interview. And, you know, we've heard the vetters say, well, this stuff didn't come up in opposition research. And some of it, when it finally came up, they thought it was no big deal. I have got a tape of Graham Plattner meeting with these people. This is exclusive to the Eric Erickson Show audience. This is Graham Plattner meeting with the vetting committee of the Democratic Socialists of America.
2: Thanks.
3: Qualifications.
2: Rape, murder, arson, and rape.
3: You said rape twice.
2: I like rape.
3: You'll do. Charming. Sign right here.
1: Sorry, I couldn't help myself. Now, this one is actually real. Graham Plattner holds all the cards in Maine. You should know that. He won the Democratic nomination. There is no way for the Maine Democratic Party to remove Graham Plattner from the ballot. Graham Plattner has to choose to remove himself from the ballot. This is Devin Murphy Anderson, who is the executive director of the Maine Democratic Party, giving an update on the situation overnight last night.
4: Hi, everyone. I wanted to provide you all an update on the U.S. Senate race here in Maine. As you know, the Maine Democratic Party has been working around the clock to develop a process to replace our U.S. Senate nominee that is open, inclusive, transparent, and fair. The integrity of this process is just as important as the outcome, and we are committed to ensuring that Democrats across our state can have confidence in both. Unfortunately, Graham Plattner's team has repeatedly reached out to us in an attempt to put their thumb on the scale of what this process looks like. We have repeatedly reiterated to Graham Plattner's team that they have no role in determining our next Democratic nominee for the U.S. Senate, nor in determining what this process looks like. We have also reiterated that Graham Plattner must drop out of this race so that Democrats in Maine can focus on defeating Susan Collins this November. We look forward to making this process public as soon as Graham Plattner formally withdraws from this race.
1: But notice that last part. We look forward to making this process public as soon as Graham Plattner withdraws from this race. He does not have to withdraw. Probably going to. Doesn't have to. Now, let's assume he does. They don't have a lot of options. In fact, the guy that Plattner wants, his own voters rejected in a Democratic primary for governor, according to the exit polling in that primary. So there's a problem there. Now, I'm hard on Abby Phillips. I don't particularly like Struggle Session on CNN. But I got to play this clip from Abby Phillips last night on CNN.
5: I guess it seems to me that the real problem for Democrats is that they've allowed partisanship to compromise their own values. Mm-hmm. So they, to me, it's like you either have values or you don't. Mm-hmm. And if they can't, if they're not at play here, then why should they be at play for Christine Blasey Ford? Why should they be at play for any other woman who might be exactly like Lindsay Fifield and exactly like Jenny Rasikoff?
1: Fifield, I guess. I've been saying Fifield. That's okay. She's right. This is the weird thing about the age we live in. And it really is a weird thing in the current dynamic. And I don't know that we're going to get through it at any time soon. But if you pay attention to the conversations that are being had now among Democrats so often, it is they are letting Donald Trump in various ways control not just their emotions, but their actions. So take the Bulwark crowd. They have largely defended Graham Plattner. They have said that essentially that the will of the people of Maine, and they would excuse his bad behaviors. And they take a how dare you lecture us, you support Donald Trump moral high ground on. And as more and more allegations about Graham Plattner came out, they kept doubling down. And now they're like, no, we didn't. We were skeptical of him, but they really weren't. And the rest of the Democratic Party, when Lindsay Fifield came out and was a Republican, they were like, well, I mean, obviously she's a Republican. We can't trust her. You know, there is no evidence to this day that Brett Kavanaugh ever even met Christine Blasey Ford. There's actually no evidence. There's never been witnesses who put them together in the same room. And yet Democrats are by faith convinced that it was so, that the allegations were real. Blasey Ford had no witnesses. In fact, the names of people that she said could corroborate wound up not corroborating the things that she said. In Lindsay Fifield's situation, she gave the New York Times 5 witnesses and said 2 would not be able to corroborate the allegations but could confirm they were in a relationship, and the other 3 could confirm the allegations. That was never the case with Christine Blasey Ford. There were never witnesses who could confirm the allegations. With Fifield, there were 3 who could, and the New York Times chose to reach out to the 2 she told them in advance wouldn't be able to corroborate the evidence and the accusations, and then reported, well, those witnesses couldn't corroborate anything, so we can't confirm her story's true. They never called the other 3, all 3 of whom have come forward and said at the time Fifield told them the New York Times would be reaching out, and the New York Times never did. The New York Times, the Democrats, they have allowed Donald Trump to control their emotions. Look at the USA Belgium thing. I'm upset we lost, but I'm glad it's over so I can move on to other stuff now. We clearly fired up the Belgians. Clearly they got fired up by the whole red card thing. But nonetheless, you had a bunch of people on the left deciding to root against their own American team because they really thought that Donald Trump was the one who got the red card overruled, which was not true. He denied it. Donald Trump would take credit for it if he was in charge of it. He denied it. FIFA denied it. There was an independent commission of 18 that said it wasn't so, but it didn't matter. Because lefty said it was so, and so the left decided to root against the United States. And what they keep doing time and time again is say, well, you people support Donald Trump. You're not a moral authority on anything. They have clearly never listened to me criticize Donald Trump. I get attacked all the time by Trump supporters for being never Trump and for hating Donald Trump. I get attacked by people. I have people who listen to this program to hate listen to it, to call radio stations and advertisers and tell them to stop advertising and having me on the show because I have criticized their precious Donald Trump. And yet on the left, if you say anything nice about him, you're defending him. You're not allowed to say anything nice about him. You're not allowed to justify. You're not allowed to explain. You're not allowed to defend his policies in any way, shape, or form. You've got to completely hate him. And whatever he says, you got to do the opposite, which, again, is why I have said repeatedly to the White House, if you want to win in November, come out and endorse breathing oxygen, and the Democrats will all sit in their cars breathing carbon monoxide, and you will have an easy victory in November. Because the way the Democratic Party and the left operate is if Donald Trump is for it, they are against it. Donald Trump and the Republicans were against Graham Plattner, and they said, hey, there are credible allegations of sexual assault. And the Democrats said, no, there aren't. And they said, yes, they are. And here's one of the people who was abused by him. They said, well, it's a Republican. And by the way, Brett Kavanaugh. We tried to warn them. Time and again, we tried to warn them. And they didn't want to hear it. They didn't want to believe it. They didn't want to acknowledge it. And this is where we are, folks. This is where we are. The reality is that as long as the Democrats keep positioning themselves and maneuvering themselves based on where the Republicans are and what the Republicans think, the Republicans are kind of in the driver's seat. Even if the Republicans actually lose the House in November, and I do think that's likely, not by much, but I think they lose some. I think they save the Senate, though. But the Republicans will be in the driver's seat because wherever they are, the Democrats will define themselves in opposition to it, which makes the Republicans more powerful. And the Democrats keep going more and more crazy. As Donald Trump becomes louder about socialism and communism, the Democrats become more communist and socialist. And Hispanic voters in this country, they don't like the socialists. They don't like the communists. They just keep defining themselves by whatever Republicans say. They don't really even stand for anything. Republicans want to secure the border, so Democrats want open border. Republicans want law and order and to be tough on crime. Democrats want to put in progressive judges and defund the police. You know, Abdul El-Sayed in Michigan, has been lying now, saying that he never supported defunding the police. Audio has now come out of Abdul El-Sayed saying he wanted to defund the police. He actually says it's a good idea to defund the police. And yet he's lying now to the public and saying, I never believed that. I never said that. He deleted his old tweets and said they were taken out of context. CNN's got the audio of him from 2020 supporting defunding the police. He's like, is it AI? The Republicans were for funding the police. So the Democrats were for defunding the police. The Republicans are for securing the border. So Democrats are for unsecure borders. Republicans are for crackdown on illegal immigration. Democrats are for the illegal immigrants. Republicans want to arrest the criminals. Democrats want to let them out on the streets. Republicans are for oil and gas, so Democrats are for wind and solar. Republicans are for capitalism, so Democrats are for communism. It's just wherever the Republicans are, that is the position the Democrats take the opposite of. We are leading them off a cliff. It's kind of funny to watch. And because the press is so in the tank with them, the press is complicit in helping them drive off the cliff. I mean, this is like Thelma and Louise. You got the New York Times and MS Now in the driver's seat with the Democratic candidates cheering them on as they go off the cliff. And the rest of us are just watching, marveling at this. And this is why, yes, I think the Republicans lose the House in November, because the party in power tends not to have a good midterm. But also, the Democrats aren't right where they need to be. They don't have the polling advantage that they should have, because the American public doesn't particularly like them, and their candidate selection is pretty terrible. Who the heck are vetting these people?
0: Honest.
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1: Welcome back. It's Eric Erickson here. I got to play you guys this clip. So there was a debate last night in Michigan for the Senate, the Democratic Party. And the question was on how will you protect Social Security? That's the question. How will you protect Social Security? This is the Democratic candidate, the front runner in the race, the radical Abdul El-Sayed.
20: That I think we need to be freezing property tax for seniors. If you paid off your home at some point, we can't expect you to keep up with property taxes that are going up. Now, how do we pay for that? Well, again, if we tax billionaires their wealth, if we were to invest in the Department of Education so that we're paying centrally for public schools in an equitable way, there are a lot of opportunities for us to lift the burden off of seniors who've done their job. They've worked extra hard. They deserve a dignified retirement, and we've got to be thinking about how to offer them that.
1: So he wants a wealth tax, but also he wants to freeze property taxes for seniors. He wants to freeze property taxes to help them out. Ladies and gentlemen, Congress doesn't have the power to tax property. Congress doesn't have that power. Congress doesn't tax property. So Congress can't freeze property taxes. Does this guy even know what he would do? So, you know, the theory about Abdul El-Sayed and these Democratic Socialist candidates is the Democratic Socialists decided they want people who can just talk. They want people who can go anywhere and say anything and just talk a lot. And the more they talk, the better off they think they will be, the better off they think that will perform. That's actually the strategy here among the Democratic Socialists, is to vet candidates by finding the talkers. Graham Plattner, talker. Darlisa Chevalier, talker. Zohran Mamdani, he's a talker. Abdul El Sayed, he's a talker. He wants to talk and talk and talk. But the substance of what he says, like the rest of them, there is no substance. When you pay attention to it, it is verbal diarrhea word salads. It's like E. coli of words. They just string them together and hope you don't pay attention to the fact that they're really not making any sense. Like, for example, you want to help seniors. Okay, you want to freeze property taxes. That is not a power of the United States Congress under the Constitution of the United States of America. I realize that this guy has been a little distracted from politics until he got involved with the Democratic Socialists, and he may have an MD, but he's never actually been a doctor treating patients. His biography, like Plattner's, is made up. And by the way, Republicans have been warning the people in Michigan that this guy himself, there are real issues there with him. But they don't want to listen. They simply don't want to listen. The opposition research that comes out on Abdul El Sayed when the Republicans, actually when he becomes the nominee, is just going to be interesting to watch. By the way, this hour of the program is brought to you by Van Allen Golf. If you text golf to 33777, I'll send you the link, vanallengolf.com. 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Now, we've got events happening in the Middle East I got to get to. And we've got the situation with Iran heating up. And we need to talk about that because we're not quite out of the woods with Iran, it turns out. 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
1: And Trump calling the NATO summit a success. The president earlier said the U.S. and Iran memo of understanding is over after Iran, he says, fired on vessels in the Strait of Hormuz. The U.S. also responding with its own strikes, and the president says he's confident Iran will not move forward with its nuclear ambitions.
2: The Iran war has been a tremendous military success. And, you know, I can only answer the question by saying they're not going to have a nuclear weapon. I think it's been, I was there for one reason that Iran cannot have a nuclear weapon. I call it, we denuclearize Iran. And that's happened. They will never have a nuclear weapon.
1: A federal appeals court in Washington rejected a request to set aside a lower court order keeping President Trump's name off the Kennedy Center.
3: The appeals court panel says the Kennedy Center's leadership has failed to show how the center's being harmed by a lower court order directing that Trump's name be removed from the facade. The three-judge panel also shrugged off the administration's suggestion that not calling it the Trump Kennedy Center will negatively affect its fundraising. The judges say the president and his handpicked board have, quote, failed to support this assertion with any specific facts or evidence.
1: ABC's Stephen Portnoy. While also at the NATO summit, the president committed to potentially removing Syria from the state sponsor of terrorism list, which the U.S. imposed in 1979. Emergency workers in Midtown New York say that the former Pfizer headquarters high-rise is being converted into a residential skyscraper and is now stabilized after a support column on one of the floors buckled. ABC's Aaron Katursky has more details.
4: Overnight, workmen installed new steel columns and expressed confidence the building is no longer at risk of imminent collapse, but it is not yet fully stable. Once it is, they'll determine how those columns failed and a long-term
1: news.
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13: From the WPBF 25 Weather Center, I'm First Warning Meteorologist Glenn Glazer. This afternoon here in South Florida, Saharan dust has moved into our area, lowering our rain chances and helping to trap in more heat. High temperatures in the low to mid-90s, the heat index reaching 105 to 109 degrees this afternoon, and a heat advisory is in effect for our area until 6 p.m.
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0: Welcome back. It is Eric Erickson here across the United States. If you text Eric, E-R-I-C-K, to 33777, I'll get you the show notes, the live stream, the podcast, everything else you need. We got to get into the Iran situation because the United States pounded sites along Iran's coast in airstrikes overnight and blocked the ability to sell oil legally on Tuesday. So, you know, I've started doing these four things to know in the afternoon. And I got to be honest with you, I'm starting to hate doing it. I feel like I'm done with the show. I'm mentally ready to move on with the day. And then I got to do it. And if I'm traveling, they're like, are you going to do it? And there are days where I'm traveling and I'm busy. And now I feel really guilty about missing it. And like, I mean, I because of my travel schedule today, I'm not going to have the four things to know. And I got to get to the airport. I got to catch a flight. And I'm just really starting to hate it. But nonetheless, I endeavor to continue because some of you have decided you like to get the four things. And there's always at the end of the show, four things that happen. Like, for example, yesterday I did the show. I did my Four Things to Know podcast. It's like 5 minutes of the headlines that happened at the end of the show I didn't get to. And after I recorded it, the United States announced it was suspending permission for Iran to sell oil on the open market. And I had to delete it and redo it. Have I mentioned I really am starting to hate it? But nonetheless, I digress. The whole point of the deal was Iran gets to sell oil. Oil prices go down. We come to terms with them, with their nuclear plans over time, and we move on. This is not sounding like a peace deal. Vance made a very big deal, and I feel like I should just have this clip on file and play it over and over and over. The vice president of the United States telling Jake Tapper, like, golly, Jake, you know, it's just so cool. The Iranians just decided that they didn't want to make war with us ever again.
1: Jake, for 47 years, this country has been a thorn in our side. It's been kind of a basket case for Democrat and Republican administrations. The coolest thing about the progress we've made over the last few weeks is that you see people within the Iranian system, senior leadership, even IRGC officials say, you know what? We may have some animosity, we may have some mistrust, but we recognize the way that we've done business with the United States for 47 years is a mistake. Let's try something else. We're going to verify that, of course, but we're certainly willing to try something else if they comply.
0: The coolest thing, Jake, the coolest thing, golly gee, the Iranians decided after 47 years they didn't want to blow us up anymore. I'm embarrassed for the man. That's like junior high model UN nonsense. Trying not to say BS on radio, people. And he should know better. But I mean, the vice president's an isolationist. He's been trying to find a way to get us out of the Middle East. Pretending that the Iranians wanted to make kissy face with us was his way to do it. And this is not a stable peace. This is not, I mean, the only people trying to keep the ceasefire, us, and we've stopped. We blew them up last night. We targeted positions. This is from the Wall Street Journal. U.S. Central Command, which is overseeing the war, said the United States completed the strikes after hitting more than 80 targets, including air defense systems, command and control networks, anti-ship missile sites, and more than 60 Iranian small boats near the waterway. The attacks were 4 to 5 times more extensive than other strikes launched since the agreement to end the war was signed last month. The senior official said the U.S. still considers the ceasefire in effect. Quote, CENTCOM forces remain postured and prepared to hold Iran accountable when the agreement is not adhered to or obeyed. Explosions were reported in Sirik, Keshem, and Bandar Abbas sites in or near the strait, according to Iranian media. Abu Musa Island and the Tums Islands in the strait were also struck. U.S. forces targeted those sites during the war that started on February 28th until the ceasefire on April 7th. But since then, Iran has reconstituted its military capability in that area. For example, moving in small portable radars to replace the fixed sites that were destroyed. Since the ceasefire, Iran has dug out or repaired hundreds of missiles and launchers that were damaged or buried in U.S. strikes. The regime now has access to more than half of the missiles and launchers it had before the conflict. By the way, the president is in Ankara, Turkey, right now with Erdogan, who is an ally of the Iranians,
2: who is the guy who convinced Donald Trump to not engage in the destabilization campaign against Iran. This whole thing is so screwed up. By the way, Iran fired back. Iran targeted Bahrain, targeted American military installations in Bahrain. We were able to deflect most of the attack. I don't know that we were able to deflect all of the attack. But it's just, it's the tit for tat, the back and forth, the nonstop. It's bizarre to me. Bizarre that we're holding our fire on this one. By the way, oil prices decided to go back up. The oil futures overnight were unstable. Markets were a little bit skittish if something happens again. But, you know, here's the punchline in all of this. Global oil reserves have rebounded. That's right. Global oil reserves have rebounded, and they rebounded quicker than the experts said they would. In fact, there is a global oil glut in parts of the world right now. They've gotten so much oil. And also, by the way, Saudi Arabia and the United Arab Emirates keep expanding their pipelines to bypass the Strait of Hormuz, which was never completely closed. It was closed down to a degree, but never as completely closed as some claimed. And ships in the Strait of Hormuz have been able to bypass Iran. They've been able to go south towards Oman. There is a U.S. Protected route that goes closer to Oman. Oman is at the tip of the Arabian Peninsula, that little peninsula that juts out at the very end, headed north towards the Strait of Hormuz, into the Strait of Hormuz. That's Oman, because the United Arab Emirates underneath it. And the U.S. has been able to carve a path for, and I shouldn't say carve, like physically carve, but just to find a path with enough deep water so that the tankers fully loaded, and the fully loaded tankers, by the way, can sink down like 120, 150 feet underwater, and the Strait of Hormuz and that area is like 200 to 250 feet deep. So you don't got a lot of wiggle room there. And we've been able to get those ships to navigate them through safely. There's been a massive uptick in the ships. And yesterday, Iran fired at three ships. They sent missiles towards two ships. Those missiles were intercepted. So they sent missiles towards two of them. And then they also sent drones towards a third ship. We were able to shut them down. We were able to stop them. The problem here, however, is Iran continues to escalate. And the retaliatory escalation of the Iranians is meant to halt the shipping. And you know, here's a problem for the Iranians too. The Iranians really did have it in their head. And brace yourselves. I'm going to credit the president with something. Many of you don't think I'm capable of doing that on the right. I very much am. And you need to hear me say this. The Iranians presumed that they would, because of the shipping and the currents of the Strait of Hormuz, be able to control most of the traffic again. And in so doing, they presumed that they would be able to charge a toll, but they would call it a fee, not a toll, because tolls are not permitted in international shipping under international law, but a fee can be charged. And so they were going to charge it a fee, not a toll, but it was a toll. You want to get to the Strait, you got to pay us or else. And it hasn't worked out so great for them. Hasn't worked out so great. They're not getting the money that they expected to get. They're not getting the money that they wanted. What is happening more and more is that the tankers are either going south towards Oman or they're using pipelines. And with the pipelines, those pipelines are bypassing through the UAE over to the Gulf of Oman, or those pipelines are going to the Red Sea across Saudi Arabia. Bahrain and Kuwait are now able to tap into them. They're not so keen on the Qataris tapping into them, but Kuwait and Bahrain, they're allowed to do so. And so Iran thought it had this money-making scheme, and the president essentially working with the allies has denied the money-making scheme. So Iran's plans have kind of collapsed to a degree. Iran is not able to pull off what it expected to pull off. At the same time, the Iranian people are still desperate for Iran to be overthrown. Certainly there are thousands who have stood in the streets cheering for the Iranian leaders and mourning the mullahs and the Ayatollah. But most of the Iranian people, they still want freedom. They want freedom. I don't know that we can wait out until the midterm, given the situation. I mean, we're now denying Iran the right to sell oil again, but I don't know that we're putting an embargo in place. That's still to be determined. The president has said this morning that we will use the military to shut back down the Strait of Hormuz, but we haven't actually done so, and I don't know that we're going to actually do so. The situation's still in flow. The situation is still dynamic, but the problem is, of course, What exactly are we doing long term? Because if we wait until the midterm, let me go back to the New York or to the Wall Street Journal story here. This is important. Let me go back to the Wall Street Journal story because I got to reemphasize this key passage to it. Since the ceasefire, Iran has dug out or repaired hundreds of missiles and launchers that were damaged or buried in U.S. strikes, officials said. The regime now has access to more than half of the missiles and launchers it had before the conflict. They're digging out. They're rearming. They're still in their quest for nuclear weapons. We haven't even begun to resolve that. And now we've kind of kicked the hornet's nest. So what are we doing? I mean, that's the thing. What are we doing? At this point, it seems to me we just need to go finish the job. Because if some of you say we're just waiting until the midterms, they're digging out all their missiles and weapons now, and they're getting new stuff from China and Russia. And how many more Americans are going to die? The war is unpopular. It's always been unpopular, but it's a necessary thing. We need to go in. We need to take care of the job. We need to get rid of the Iranian leadership. We need to destabilize that regime. We need to let Israel have its way with Iran. We need to stop dithering. That's what we need to do. The tit for tat is only going to continue. We will see where this goes. I'm sure the president is having interesting conversations with the NATO leaders and Erdogan over there in Turkey.
3: 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Those who disagree with him, also listen to see what he's going to say next. 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
1: So I thought I was done with all the World Cup conversations, but I got this message from Philip last night, and I thought it was very funny. There's a local Mexican restaurant. So Philip lives very near me. Charlie and Fisher live up in Atlanta. Philip and I are down here in Macon, Georgia. And there is a little Mexican restaurant called La Casita. The people who work there, there's a Mexican restaurant by my house, and it got very fancy. They went through renovation and they got rid of all the stuff that I liked on the menu and they changed it up. And now I got to go up the street to La Casita, where the food is like where the other restaurant used to be, and get the food. And the whole family likes going up there. And it's closer to where Philip and his family live. And so he texts me yesterday. He says, man, I thought I was a hardcore professional sports hater of the University of Georgia. He's a Tennessee fan, folks. I know. But nonetheless, he really hates Georgia. He always says his favorite team on a Saturday is Tennessee and whoever's playing Georgia. But nonetheless, he said, I thought I was a professional, all-star, rage-hating sports fan against Georgia. And then I saw all the Mexicans who worked at the Mexican restaurant cheering on Switzerland against Colombia, and I realized what real professional sports hatred was. Man, yeah, boy, the passions in Central and South American, you know, I mean, there was, of course, that soccer war that started. What was it? Was it El Salvador, Nicaragua, or Honduras? What was it? Now I got to Google and see. Yes, the soccer war, an intense military conflict fought between El Salvador and Honduras from July 14th to July 18th, 1969, while it is famously remembered for coinciding with the 1970 World Cup qualifier. The conflict was driven, actually, by socioeconomic tensions, but people presumed at the time it was started because of a conflict in a soccer tournament, or a football war, as they called it.

It's actually kind of hilarious. The Central and South Americans really get into it with bitter animosity. So the Mexican workers at the restaurant last night were all rooting for Switzerland. And the game ended in a no-score tie. Several of the games did yesterday as we continue to move on from them. But I thought that was very funny that he said, because he's not a Georgia fan. He tries to pretend to hate the Braves, but he really doesn't like Georgia because he's a Tennessee fan. I don't know why, other than he feels like he's obligated to root for him because he was born up there. Basically, my children have grown up learning that if Philip supports a team, they probably shouldn't if they want to back a winner. But then, of course, I got two people who work for me who are Mets fans, and that's not going so well for them. So basically, just root for the Braves, people. Root for the Braves. I don't really, I mean, I'm an LSU guy because I'm from Louisiana. I'll root for Georgia, but I mean, my heart's with LSU. And now they got Coach O back. I'm expecting great things from Louisiana. But nonetheless, I got to move on here, don't I? We've got other stuff to talk about. Let me tell you about Vision Computers. So I'm headed to Las Vegas this afternoon, and I'm a Mac guy. But I don't have to worry about my son and his PC. He's been doing some, like, learning computer programming stuff at home. And he's got a computer from Vision Computer. It's a gaming PC. They set him up right. They met with him, asked him what he wanted. And they wanted to set him up so he'd be able to take a college and keep it upgraded. And it's good. And whenever he has a problem now, he can call Vision Computers. 15 seconds or less, they answer the phone. And they'll answer his questions, but not just him, any of you. 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
1: ABC News, I'm Michelle Franzen. Following the NATO summit in Turkey, President Trump says he believes war will not break out again with Iran, despite the president announcing that the memo of understanding was over after Iran fired on vessels in the Strait of Hormuz and the U.S. carried out retaliatory strikes. Here's ABC's Selena Wang.
2: When it comes to Iran, the president has been sending a lot of mixed messaging on this as well. The president had just weeks ago called the Iranian people he was negotiating with strong, rational, now calling them scum, sick people. The president saying what changed is that he got to know them.
1: During talks with Ukraine's leader on the sidelines, the president expressed optimism that Ukraine and Russia want to finalize a ceasefire deal. It comes as Ukraine and Russia have ramped up drone and missile strikes. In Boston today, 4,000 nurses at Brigham and Women's Hospital walking off the job and are picketing for a one-day strike. They're calling for better wages and benefits. The hospital says it's using temporary workers to provide health care. This is ABC News.
3: This is a Bloomberg Money Minute. The global economy is now expected to grow at a sluggish pace of 3% this year, down from 3.5% in 2025, according to the International Monetary Fund. That growth weighed down by the Iran war and the spike in energy prices, but will get a boost from all that tech spending on AI. Meantime, President Trump says the U.S. ceasefire deal with Iran is now over. The U.S. military, striking scores of targets overnight in Iran, says more strikes may be coming tonight. That's after Iranian attacks on three tankers going through the Strait of Hormuz this week. On Wall Street, that has stocks lower and oil soaring higher. The Dow down more than 1%. The Nasdaq about 0.5% lower. The S&P down 0.5%. And oil almost 6% higher, above $74 a barrel. But shares of Broadcom up 6% after Apple expanded an agreement to buy upwards of $30 billion worth of Broadcom chips. 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
6: From the WPBF 25 Weather Center, I'm First Warning Meteorologist Glenn Glazer. This afternoon here in South Florida, Saharan dust has moved into our area, lowering our rain chances and helping to trap in more heat. High temperatures in the low to mid-90s, the heat index reaching 105 to 109 degrees this afternoon, and a heat advisory is in effect for our area until 6 p.m.
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0: He's got the courage to tell you the truth, even when it isn't popular. 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
1: Welcome back. It's Eric Erickson. Let's talk about toxic masculinity and capitalism, shall we? Seriously, let me weave this together for you. I want to start with this. This is from the New York Times. Once upon a time, there was only one way to get your hands on a ripe strawberry in winter. Be a member of the French royal court. In 1712, Louis XIV dispatched a spy to Spanish-controlled Chile to smuggle out native white-berried plants. Royal gardeners bred them with European red berries, coddled them in manure hotbeds, and warmed them with underground fires, all so the king could have strawberries in March instead of waiting until June. Today, Costco shoppers in South Korea, pastry chefs in Dubai, and parents of small children nearly everywhere can buy strawberries, raspberries, blueberries, and blackberries any time of year if they can afford them. Strawberry prices fluctuate throughout the year from about $3 per pound in San Francisco to $35 a pound in Dubai. And the biotech that drives modern agriculture ensures that each berry is better than anything the Sun King ever tasted. In just the last decade, berries have completed the journey from fragile local seasonal treat to worldwide refrigerator staple and marketing juggernaut. Global production has tripled since 2000, according to research from the UN's Food and Agriculture Organization, and still cannot keep up with demand. In sales and volume, berries are the fastest growing category in American produce, according to the U.S. Department of Agriculture. Most of the growth has been driven by Driscoll's, a $7 billion California company that began as a multifamily farm in 1904, patented its first strain of strawberries in 1958, and is still controlled by family members. In 1989, its board made what the company called the Meadowood Declaration, a resolution that seemed preposterous at the time, to make all four berries available in every season in every part of the world. Today, the company is the undisputed global market leader, shipping 4 billion containers of highly perishable fruit across 60 countries each year. The company developed its signature hinged, ventilated plastic clamshells of the 1990s. According to Circana, a market research firm, Driscoll's is now the second highest earning brand in American supermarkets behind only Coca-Cola. Kristen Kiesel, who teaches agricultural economics at the University of California, Davis, said Driscoll's has changed the paradigm of modern agriculture and produce marketing. A strawberry was a strawberry, she said. Now a strawberry is a brand. And only a huge operation like Driscoll's, she said, can supply market giants like Costco and Walmart with the premium produce that many customers are willing to pay for, even as their grocery bills rise. To that end, Driscoll's today is less a farming business than a research and marketing enterprise, harvesting berry-related data instead of berries. Instead of owning land, the company owns the genetic material of its berries and the knowledge of how best to plant, pick, and transport them. It subcontracts with farmers around the world to grow those breeds according to its specifications and then handle sales and distribution after harvest. Anywhere in the world, at any time in the world, you can get a strawberry. Now, my wife has grown strawberries and blueberries before, and the birds ate them all, and it made her furious, and she's given up. But I can go to the local grocery store, and I can get my wife strawberries with the Driscoll's label on them. I can get her raspberries. I can get her blueberries. And I can get them summer, fall, winter, and spring. If I'm in South Korea, I can do the same thing. If I'm in Australia where the seasons are reversed, when it's summer here, it's winter there. When it's spring here, it's fall there, and vice versa, I can still get strawberries. And I can get strawberries not because of the government. I can get strawberries because of a company like Driscoll's. Driscoll's is a family farm. Now, I'm going to do something here on the fly. Driscoll's berries, family wealth. Let's see what it says. Driscoll's is a massive publicly held agribusiness with annual sales of up to $7 billion. It is not a publicly traded stock. There's no public valuation. The family are presumed to be billionaires. These people plowed their money and their resources into a product so that you can get a sweeter strawberry out of season than the King of France could get in season in the 1700s. The King of France went to incredible lengths to get strawberries. He had a berry smuggled out of Chile by a spy, bred with European berries, put in manure hotbeds with underground fires to keep the ground warm so that he could get strawberries out of season. And they were not, even in season, let alone out of season, as good as sweet as what you get today. Now, full disclosure, I hate strawberries. I can't believe I'm even talking about them. I hate strawberries. For a number of years, I did an ad for Sherry's Berries. You know Sherry's Berries. They're actually, look, my sister loved them. And I did the ad for Sherry's Berries because my sister, I would get her Sherry's Berries as a gift. And the very first time I did the live read, I gagged because I hate strawberries that much. I despise strawberries. I don't like the smell of strawberries. I don't like them in the house. When my wife has them in the refrigerator, when they get really ripe and you smell them, I don't go in the refrigerator. It's great diet for me. I can't smell them. I gag. And the people in the ad agency, they thought it was so funny because I was really explaining, like, for real, I buy these for my sister. My sister loves them. My sister hides them in the refrigerator so no one else can get them. And they thought it was so funny that I hate strawberries, and yet I give them as gifts. I've been giving them gifts for years. I still give them. They're not an advertiser, but I still give them as gifts to people. But I don't like strawberries. But this isn't a story of strawberries, and it's not even the story of this family. The family now is the Reeder family or Ryder family, J. Miles Ritter, grandson of the co-founder. This is a story of capitalism. And these people are capitalist heroes. And these people, as capitalist heroes, have come up with a way to provide strawberries and raspberries, to provide blueberries year-round, in season or out of season, to any part of the world. They kept their pledge that they made. And, you know, the left wants to destroy these people. Because Jeff Bezos has not been a progressive steward of the Washington Post, the left wants to destroy Jeff Bezos. On Sunday, as I was headed into church, my wife has really gotten into sourdough. My wife said to me as we were headed into church on Sunday that, hey, by the way, our kitchen scale is broken and I need the scale. Every time I tear it, that is, you put the weight on and then press the tear button, it goes to zero. She says it goes to like negative 15 and it messes up. We need a new scale. I sat down. Church service had not started yet. I sat down. I pulled out my phone. I opened the Amazon app and I ordered a new kitchen scale and arrived on Monday. Less than 24 hours, technically, after I ordered it, it showed up at my house. I did not have to go to a store. I did not have to find one in a store. I found one in stock in Amazon with overnight delivery, and they delivered it in less than 24 hours. And for that, Jeff Bezos deserves to be a billionaire. He deserves to be a billionaire. And the left has decided to vilify him. The left wants more of government and less of the private sector. Now, yesterday I told you that everything the private sector is in charge of, prices have gone down. In fact, a remarkable innovation, we have in the entire world in our pocket in the form of our phone, and the cell phones have actually, in the cell phone technology and cell phone bills and cell phone rates, they've gone down 44%. It's actually from 1990 to today, it's cheaper and 44% cheaper now to have a cell phone and use it than it was in 1990 because of free market innovation. Meanwhile, you want to go to college, it's like 200% more expensive because of government subsidy. And the left vilifies these people. The left hates these people. The left hates Jeff Bezos. I'm sure the left hates Miles Ritter and his family just for their wealth, despite the fact that all the people on the left, they love eating strawberries because they've all gone vegan and they want the strawberries. But these people, because of the virtue of their wealth, by virtue of the wealth, they're bad. But how did they get the wealth? By coming up with incredible ideas. And that gets me to the toxic masculinity. The left has decided they need to be able to reach out to and connect with blue collar workers. And so what have they done? They've gone and they found people who pretend to be blue collar workers. And you know, the irony in Maine is that the blue collar workers of Maine refused to support Graham Plattner. The blue collar workers of Maine were not Plattner supporters. They supported Susan Collins. In fact, there's new polling out in Maine that by 25% people without a college degree supported Susan Collins. By 32%, people who worked non-white-collar jobs supported Susan Collins. So Graham Plattner's support was coming from college-educated people. The more college education you had, the more likely you were to support Graham Plattner. You didn't care about the rape allegations. You still supported Graham Plattner. And yet the Democrats say they need to connect to the working-class voters. The working class voters are rejecting the Dimmers. Their working class voters are rejecting James Tallarico in Texas. And what do Tallarico and Plattner have in common, other than the Tallarico wants you to know that he had all sorts of relationships with women who worked for him? I personally think it's to try to downplay other allegations, but nonetheless, that's what he wants you to know is he dated lots of women who worked for him. He and the power dynamic. Plattner abused women. Tallarico dated the women who worked for him. These are the people the Democrats have said can connect to the working class voters. Meanwhile, the working class voters are going to grocery stores and they're buying their strawberries and blueberries thanks to Driscoll, which is a privately held company, the family of which are billionaires because they came up with this great idea. And the Democrats want to vilify those people and prop up people like James Plattner, Graham Plattner and James Tallarico to connect to the working class voters who benefit more from the ideas of Driscoll and Jeff Bezos and the other private sector billionaires out there than they have ever benefited from the socialists who want to be in charge and tear people down. The socialists want to control everyone's lives and they want to pretend. I mean, think about this. Zoran Mamdani is actually not an accomplished individual. He's not. It may make you mad for me to tell you he's not an accomplished individual, but he's not an accomplished individual. He's never had a major real job in his life. Derliza Chevalier, the new socialist in New York, she's a 7-year student whose parents subsidized her existence. The woman who just won in Colorado, the socialist out there, she was basically a careerist law student, got a job in the public sector. She never really worked in the private sector. Abdul El Sayed, the socialist who is running in Michigan, he's claiming to be a doctor. He's got a medical degree, but he never actually worked as a doctor. He worked in public health. He worked for the government. These people lived off their families or they worked in government, and they resent like hell the private people in America in the private sector who have made billions of dollars, something they will never make, because they came up with good productive ideas, lowered costs, and did genius things like provide berries out of season to any part of the world that are better than the berries you could get in season 100 years ago. They're seething with resentment for success because they know they will never be that successful. It's why they want power, because they can translate power to success and say, because I have power, I am successful, even though they don't know what to do with it, because they're not particularly accomplished in life. They're not particularly accomplished in how they have lived their lives. They're not particularly accomplished in their goals and ambitions other than to acquire power and tear down people with money who came up with good ideas. Y'all, I can literally get toilet paper delivered to my house within 24 hours without ever having to go to the grocery store. And because of that, Jeff Bezos is a billionaire, and he deserves to be a billionaire. I can connect to friends of mine I haven't seen since I was in elementary school and catch up with them thanks to Mark Zuckerberg, who is now training blue-collar workers to make six-figure incomes to provide support for data centers, wiring and welding and technology, and providing six-figure jobs to the middle-class blue-collar workers, while the Chevaliers of the world and the Mamdanis of the world and the Plattners of the world and the Sanders of the world, they want to tear down Mark Zuckerberg for providing high-paying jobs to blue-collar workers. They just cosplayed it. They pretend. They pretend. And meanwhile, you got families out there like this Driscoll family that has come up with an idea and marketed it and made a lot of money delivering berries to people. What the socialists have done, the only thing they've done is deliver misery.
0: 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It's the Eric Erickson Show.
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1: I had to update my passport a while back, not because I'm planning on going anywhere. It had expired and I didn't realize it and decided I needed to update it. And you know what you have to do to get the picture now? You got to have a width and height ratio for the picture. I've got the requirements right here. You got to have the width and height ratio. It's got to be a square. Your head must be properly proportioned. The posture of the head and position of the head in the photograph must be centered and upright. The image must be bright with proper color balance. Eyes must be open. Eyes must look straight ahead. Mouth must be closed. No smiling or revelation of teeth. Eyeglasses should not be present if there is glare. There must be horizontal and facial position. There can be no shadowing behind you. It's just, I tried to take the picture myself with a ring light. And I mean, I got studio lighting that I could take it with, and I couldn't get it right. So I had to go to the CVS and let them do it. Marco Rubio has announced plans to let Americans use their phone or laptop camera to capture passport photos from home instead of having to go to the local pharmacy or other place. The State Department says images would be verified in real time using facial recognition technology, eliminating the need for the in-store photo service. It's the latest move to make it more convenient for Americans. And I got to tell you, having gone through this process recently, it is not a convenient process. It is not a convenient process to get your passport taken, get the picture taken. Now, they processed it very fast. I'll have you know, I got it back in less than a month. Now, I do believe I had to expedite. I know why I got it, because, you know, my kid had gone to study abroad, and I thought she might want me to come over there at some point. And so I went on and got my passport in case I needed to go over there with her. And she wound up coming home. It was a disaster. After 3 days, it was absolute disaster. Not on her fault either. It was the school she went to. So I wound up not having to go, but I did. So I was able to get my passport expedited and take care of everything. But the picture was the hassle. I tried to do it. I should have been able to do it, but they kept, no, there's too much of a shadow. So I had to go to the local CVS, and they did it on a digital camera. And that was a hassle as well because of the way the digital camera processed it. But if you can do it at home with facial recognition stuff, I mean, I can unlock my phone with my face at home. I don't have to go to a CVS to do that. I don't know why. I don't know how much money the CVS and the Walgreens make by doing this stuff either, but you being able to do it at home is a good idea. And it should be encouraged by the government to allow us to do something like that. I mean, why not? I think that the fact that Marco Rubio is trying to find ways to improve services for the government and make it more convenient for us is something that should be commended. And if the Democrats did it, I would give them credit too. You know, I would. I've done that for innovations that have been made in other administrations that were Democratic, except they're few and far between. This is a good thing. I'm glad they're doing it. Now, I got to tell you about Old Glory Bank, my bank. They're doing mortgages. They've got a great mortgage lending program. And here's one of the things that sets them apart from a lot of other banks. 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Sometimes it's easier to go through the bank. 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
5: From ABC News, I'm Michelle Franzen. After wrapping up at the NATO summit in Turkey, President Trump held a press briefing and called the summit a success. The president also addressed ending the memo of understanding, he says, after Iran carried out strikes in the Strait of Hormuz on vessels and led to the U.S. carrying out strikes on Iranian targets. The president says he does not think the war in Iran will start up again, even though the memo of understanding is over. And the U.S. is also responding and could again. ABC's Karen Travers is in Ankara, traveling with the president.
6: It was just a couple weeks ago when the president was with great fanfare signing that memo of understanding with Iran and talking very complimentary about the Iranians that the administration was dealing with to get to that point to sign the deal. And now, today, very negative, very critical, fierce words against Iran. What changed? The president said, I got to know them, and that his new thoughts on Iran, the strikes, the criticism, is based on their recent actions targeting those ships in the Strait of Hormuz.
5: New concerns over the status of Republican Senator Mitch McConnell's health. That after a spokesperson confirmed he was admitted to the hospital on June 14th. There's been little word since.
7: In a letter to the 84-year-old seven-term senator, Kentucky's Democratic governor says citizens of his state have grown increasingly concerned about Mitch McConnell's health and his ability to hold office. Andy Beshear asks that McConnell fully update Kentuckians on his current status. Top Republicans in the Senate say they've spoken with McConnell this week by phone, describing him as engaged and eager to return to work. But McConnell's office has not said why he remains hospitalized.
5: ABC's Stephen Portnoy. A federal judge in New York today ordering President Trump to pay what he owes E. Jean Carroll after a jury held him liable for sexual abusing and defaming her. Judge Lewis Kaplan ordering disbursement of the $5 million judgment plus almost $800,000 in interest. You're listening to ABC News.
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9: Ask yourself this question. Is it really worth holding on to that timeshare that you know you need to get rid of? 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
6: From the WPBF 25 Weather Center, I'm First Warning Meteorologist Glenn Glazer. This afternoon here in South Florida, Sahara dust has moved into our area, lowering our rain chances and helping to trap in more heat. High temperatures in the low to mid-90s, the heat index reaching 105 to 109 degrees this afternoon, and a heat advisory is in effect for our area until 6 p.m.
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0: Welcome. It is Eric Erickson here. Just bringing you up to speed, there's been further engagement with Iran, and the Iranian foreign minister is essentially on social media saying the United States is in breach of the agreement. The Iranians will not back down. We will keep our eye on the situation. But I want to pause from the headlines, the Plattner story with the Democrats trying to find a replacement now for him and everything else that's happening. I got to go back to something. It's been a while since I've talked about this issue, but it's an issue that I think really needs to be talked about. There is a story from CNN, Edward Isaac DeVore. Let me just read you the headlines here from this particular story. As Israel becomes a democratic litmus test, Jewish progressives warn about a tilt into anti-Semitism. Representative Becca Blint helped Senator Bernie Sanders craft and lead efforts to cut U.S. arms sales to Israel, wrote an op-ed calling Israel's war in Gaza a genocide, and has stood proudly with fellow progressives for two decades. But Ballant was wincing last week as she stood on the steps of the Capitol recounting the warning she gave her congressional staff. I know at some point there will be a day of reckoning because I still believe that Jews should have a homeland, the Vermont Democrat told CNN. There will be people, I think some of my own supporters, who will turn on me because I still believe in a two-state solution. I still do. I still believe that Israel should be safe and secure. I believe that the Palestinians have been so ill-treated for so long and deserve a safe and secure homeland. I do not believe Israel should be dismantled. Ballant described being shaken to her core watching the video of Scott Wiener, the California state senator running for retiring Representative Nancy Pelosi's seat, recently being hounded out of a transgender rights event by angry shouts, including, "You stop being queer the moment you started supporting Israel, you piece of excrement." She described a familiar ache, like the people who tell her that homophobia doesn't exist and then ask her what it means that she's a lesbian. Like the House Democratic colleagues she wouldn't name, who she said came to a bipartisan anti-Semitism task force meeting and said, quote, "I didn't really think there was an anti-Semitism issue anymore because all the Jews are rich." Like the people who accuse Jewish politicians of having dual loyalty. Now, that one, I didn't talk about it when it happened the other week. Scott Wiener is super progressive. Scott Wiener is the hyper-progressive Democrat who decided to challenge Nancy Pelosi. She ultimately decided to retire. He's the guy who made it no longer a crime to transmit HIV knowingly in blood and stuff like that. Hyper-progressive, extremely supportive of the transgender movement, has sponsored the legislation in California to make it a crime to tell parents when a kid is transitioning, if the kid doesn't want the parents to know, et cetera, et cetera, et cetera, et cetera. This guy was chased out of a meeting for a transgender support rally with cheers of, "You stop being queer the moment you started supporting Israel, you piece of blankety-blank excrement." This is festering in the Democratic Party. And I need to make a point here. And this is going to take me some time here. Some of you want to believe that the Patriot Front is funded by the Southern Poverty Law Center. You previously thought it was an FBI front group. Now it's Southern Poverty Law Center. You don't want to confront the white supremacists on your own side. Had a dude call the other day who said, "These guys just seem perfectly fine and they're just white nationalists. There's nothing wrong with being a white nationalist. We can be white and be nationalists and we can support it all." You know, there actually have been leaks from this group. And the leaks have revealed these are not Southern Poverty Law Center people. There's actually been an indictment. They're just run-of-the-mill white supremacists. There's a pretty large account that exposes white nationalists on Twitter called Hitler Hated Christ, because Hitler did hate Christ, and these people who are white nationalists and the neo-Nazis who claim to be Jesus as Christ as king sort of people, that they don't believe it. Let me just read you some of this. More from accepted Patriot Front membership interviews. Frustrated that he can't express his true feelings for national socialism, Nazism, and society today. He says he believes everyone is a degenerate piece of crap, except he didn't say crap. Long Nazi propaganda documentaries online are what got him. Here's another one. He became racially aware in high school. He adopted QAnon. He's slowly reading about terrorist attacks. Here's another one. Pentecostal might go Catholic, driven by his hatred for what is in front of him regarding moral questions. It goes on and on. These are, in fact, the Patriot Front membership interviews. They were leaked online from a group chat. These are not Southern Poverty Law Center paid plants, but they're also not getting elected to office like the anti-Semites on the Democratic Party side. The Democrats have advanced Graham Plattner, who has a Nazi death skull tattoo, the Totenkopf. That is, if you watch Schindler's List, the guards and the people in charge of the concentration camps wear the same symbol. Graham Plattner knowingly got it. He told his girlfriend what it is. Only when people started asking questions did he pretend he had no idea. And Bernie Sanders and other Democrats supported him, even with the tattoo. It was no big deal to them. And he hates Israel. Abdul El Sayed is probably going to be the Democratic nominee in Michigan. He believes Israel does not have a right to exist. He has spoken at mosques and is friends with imams who have called for the death of Jews and the destruction of Israel. In New Jersey, the Democrats have nominated a man who will get elected, who volunteered for an Al-Qaeda-affiliated group in Bosnia. In New York, Zoran Mandami would not even go to a Jewish parade. That's an annual tradition. And his supporters pressured the Mets to get rid of a day they've set aside typically to honor Jewish people in the past. Brought pressure to bear. Darlisa Chevalier in New York is deeply anti-Semitic, believes that actually helped lead the divest movement at Columbia University, has called for Palestine from river to sea, which is a subtle way to call for the destruction of Israel. You got the Patriot Front guys on the white and their covered faces and their khaki pants, and they're not getting elected to office that we know of. The Democrats are openly advancing the Nazis and the anti-Semites. The conspiracy theorists are taking over. Friends, we have problems with anti-Semitism in the country. And I want to go again to the history lesson that I have brought up before on where so much anti-Semitism comes from. The idea that the Jews control Hollywood and the Jews control all the money. If you go back to the crucifixion of Christ, Christians very easily blamed the Jews for it. Pontius Pilate handed Jesus over to the Jews, but then the Jews handed Jesus back to the Romans, and the Romans carried out the execution. The Romans did it Roman style, a crucifixion. The Jews would not have done that. The Romans did, and the point of the story is that everybody's complicit. It wasn't the Jews, it was everybody. In the early church, because the Jews had a carve-out exception for monotheism from the Roman Empire, the Christians would meet in the synagogues. But as Christianity developed theologically, the Jews would tell the Romans, hey, these aren't us, they're something else. In fact, they were called atheists because you were supposed to only worship dead gods in the Roman Empire. The Jews got the exception, and the Christians worshiped a guy who they said was alive and walking around, and so they had to be atheists because gods had to be dead in the Roman Empire. The early Christians began to harbor resentments for the Jews, and when Christians became dominant, Christians and Jews continued to collide and into the Middle Ages. As usury and other things were taken seriously, the Jews were put in charge of money lending by the Christian governments in Europe because the Christians decided it was a sin to borrow money and to go into debt and to lend people money to charge interest, but they needed it to happen, so they made the Jews do it. And the Jews got really good at it. And being an entertainer was beneath the Christians, and so they made the Jews do the entertaining. Guess what the Jews got really good at? Money and entertaining. And today you look at Hollywood, you see a lot of Jewish entertainers, you see a lot of Jewish comedians. I mean, they've had a lot of trauma in their lives, and trauma makes good comedians. So, of course, you got a lot of Jews who are comedians. But you see Jewish people in Hollywood, you see Jewish people who makes the Rothschilds. You know why they're there? They're there because of the Middle Ages. The Christians made them do the jobs that the Christians thought were too sinful for them to do. The jobs beneath the Christians, the bankers, running the guilds, running the entertainment, the theater, the troops, the court jesters. And so those are the skills that the Jews developed. And now people resent the Jews for being in charge of money and being good at money and being in entertainment, and they're there because the early Christian medieval church punished them, they thought, by putting them in those positions, and now it's a grand conspiracy theory. And that conspiracy theory and that poison is playing out with the state of Israel. Why is Israel there? Israel is there because after the Holocaust, they decided to give the Jews their own nation again. Why did the Jews not have their own nation? Because in 100-something A.D., the Roman emperor, Hadrian, decided to purge them. Now, you will recall that in 70 A.D., the Roman emperor tore down the temple, but the Jews were allowed to stay. But the emperor Hadrian, who built Hadrian's Wall, got so completely fed up with them in, like, I want to say 125 A.D., something like that, he banished the Jews from Judea and renamed it Palestine. That's where the word Palestine comes from. And I think if I remember my history right, it was a play on Philistine, but it was Palestine. But the idea that the Jews are colonizers, no, actually, the Palestinians and the Arabs are the colonizers. The Arabs were tribal people from North Africa and from particularly from Arabia, and actually they were mostly from Arabia, and then as Islam grew, they spread out into North Africa, conquering Roman territory and persecuting and killing and enslaving Christians. Remember, the whole reason our Navy and Marines got a big start in Africa was because when Thomas Jefferson was president, they were, the Ottoman Empire Arabs were enslaving the Christians of the West. Was it the Jews? The Jews had been chased out. We allowed them to go back. The Arab Muslims were actually the colonizers. But because they have dark skin and the intersectional left are a bunch of racists, they see dark-skinned people, and they can't imagine that these people are the colonizers, and yet they are the colonizers. The Jews are the native inhabitants that go back 6,000-7,000 years. We have archaeological evidence to back up the House of David being in the region of Judea. More archaeological evidence for them. And, of course, they chased out the Canaanites. Who are the Canaanites? Disparate people who no longer largely exist. But, boy, do the anti-Semites make up a lot of history and try to conjure stuff that isn't true. Boy, do they hate the Jews. And do you know why they hate the Jews? They make up a lot of excuses. But at the end of the day, because these are damned people. They're going to hell, these people. And the things of the world, the things that will burn in hell, they are the things that hate the things of God. And the God of all creation came to earth as a Jew who was proclaimed the King of the Jews. And so the anti-Semites are the people who will not be spending eternity in heaven. They will be spending eternity in hell. And the people who hate the Jews do not show any love to their neighbor. And they spread the conspiracy theories of anti-Semitism, and they poison people's brains. And frankly, the American media, which has covered for Joe Biden and covered for Graham Plattner and is covering for Abdul al-Sayed, they're covering for the anti-Semites by and large. For all the control the Jews supposedly have of the media, it's a lot of the Western press that has been the propaganda force for the Palestinian cause and the anti-Semitic cause, and they're rotting people's brains. And those brains continue to be rotted, including those connected into a courtroom in Utah where a murder prosecution is happening for a guy who murdered a man named Charlie Kirk. And the conspiracy theorists can't take the evidence and the murderer who is in the courtroom and instead are blaming the Jews. And we must deal with that, too, when we come back.
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1: Folks, I gotta mention the competition, and it's not really competition. It's actually a friend of mine, the governor of the state of Texas, Greg Abbott. Now, I realize the way my show works is it's live in a lot of places, but in a lot of places as well, it's on delay. The governor of Texas, Greg Abbott, is guest hosting for Sean Hannity. And he is, let's see, he's going to have Ted Cruz with him and Tim Scott with him and Tom Holman with him and Shannon Bream with him and a lot more. So if you're a Greg Abbott fan, tune in to Hannity, wherever his local station is. The local program directors, please don't get mad at me. Governor Abbott's a big friend of mine. And I actually got a text from his, comms director last night at like 12:30 in the morning, saying, hey, please, would you mention this? And yeah, I like Greg Abbott. I just think the world of Greg Abbott. And I think it's cool that he's doing something like that. My agent is pressuring me to get the governor of Georgia, Brian Kemp, to fill in for me. I keep telling him I'm pretty sure the governor does not have the time or interest to fill in for me on radio. But, nonetheless, my agent keeps pressuring me on that. I like to have a staple of good guests. In fact, on Friday, I won't be here and we'll have a guest host. And I try to get good guest hosts that you want to tune into. I know that some people in radio have this fear. I heard the story the other day about someone very, very famous back in the day. Some of you would remember, a lot of you probably wouldn't, but there's a very famous radio guy back in the day who never liked to have good guest hosts when he was on vacation because he was afraid that they would take his job. Because that's kind of how he got his job. And so he was always paranoid. And my view was always Rush Limbaugh's view that you should have a host that you want to come back to and listen to. And so I try to get good guest hosts, not the people who make you want me to come back. And I'm very flattered when y'all say, oh, I'm ready for you to come back. I'm very flattered. We're actually going to take a family

0: vacation this year, this summer before the kids go back to school. And so I will be gone for a week at the end of this month, but I love my, I hate taking days off, but nonetheless, in any event, Greg Abbott going to be filling in for Sean Hannity today on the radio. 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
3: I'm Michelle Franzen. At the end of the NATO summit in Turkey, President Trump announced the memo of understanding between the U.S. and Iran is over due to Iran's strikes on vessels in the Strait of Hormuz and the U.S. retaliating. President Trump also speaking with Ukraine's President Zelensky about the ongoing war with Russia. ABC's Selena Wang has more.
4: Zelensky was there. He sat face-to-face with President Trump. The president did make a commitment to help Ukraine make these Patriot defense, air defense missiles, something that Zelensky has repeatedly been asking for, but it really appears that the Iran war has overshadowed a lot of this summit.
3: A recent analysis by Georgetown University showing many Americans relying on the Affordable Care Act have seen their costs double, sometimes triple. Public filings show 77 insurers with Obamacare are proposing a year of increased premiums. A judge spared former Wisconsin judge Hannah Dugan from prison for ushering a Mexican defendant out of her courtroom to evade ICE agents during an immigration operation. This is ABC News.
5: This is a Bloomberg Money Minute. Stocks are under some pressure, especially the Dow, as crude oil futures rise, triggered by the renewed tension between the U.S. and Iran. You know how there's a shortage of homes in the U.S.? Well, believe it or not, some say we may soon be facing the opposite problem. Mortgage Bankers Association warning of a shrinking population and the U.S. fertility rate falling to a record low and immigration remaining restricted. It says that will put a damper on demand and decrease the number of buyers. Home prices could fall. Mercedes-Benz car sales declining in China, where a property crisis is stifling demand for luxury vehicles. And to commemorate Christopher Nolan's new film, The Odyssey, coming out this month, actor Tom Holland, well, his company, Biro, coming out with limited edition Odyssey-themed cans of Biro's non-alcoholic beer. Holland founded Biro in 2024. It's a big month for him. He also stars in Spider-Man, Brand New Day. 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Denise Pellegrini, Bloomberg Radio.
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9: From the WPBF 25 Weather Center, I'm First Warning Meteorologist Glenn Glazer. This afternoon here in South Florida, Saharan dust has moved into our area, lowering our rain chances and helping to trap in more heat. High temperatures in the low to mid-90s, the heat index reaching 105 to 109 degrees this afternoon, and a heat advisory is in effect for our area until 6 p.m.
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1: Hello, America. Welcome back. It is Eric Erickson here. There's a lot of other news happening besides the Iran situation and Plattner and the building in New York and all the mess there. There is the trial of Tyler Robinson in Utah for the assassination of Charlie Kirk. And I haven't really spent a lot of time on it, but I need to today. Candace Owens is a detestable harpy. And I need you to know that if you listen to Candace Owens, she is a liar and a fabulist and a horrible human being. And if she does not repent, she will be in everlasting torment. What she has done to Erica Kirk has been awful. It is not a coincidence that all the pictures of her and Charlie Kirk are from like a decade ago. Charlie Kirk did not really have her active presence in his life at the end of his life. He kind of shut her out by multiple accounts of multiple people who knew Charlie Kirk far better than me. I was a critic of Charlie for a number of the things that people at TPUSA did, including some of the anti-Semitism of some of their staff that he started cleaning up before he was tragically cut down short in his life. Candace Owens began to build a fabricated story that his wife was somehow complicit. She tied it into the Jews, among others, and had others help her. Megyn Kelly, who I have always had a great relationship with, went down the Candace Owens road there and tried to claim some sort of mediating power between Candace Owens and Erica Kirk and never called out Candace Owens for her lies and fables and slander of this woman who has two young children and lost her husband. And I need you to know, again, if you listen to Candace Owens, there's a lot of brain rot that you may not even realize you have. The termites are in your brain. In Utah, footage came out yesterday from the courtroom of the judge watching footage. You know, there are high-resolution cameras. Tyler Robinson was seen on campus multiple times. The gun is tied to him. He has admitted it. That's the thing that Candace Owens and the people who dabble in the conspiracy theories and dance around it, Megyn Kelly, Tucker Carlson, all of them have seemed to give a pass to Candace in these lies here. Tyler Robinson admitted to his family that he murdered Charlie Kirk. Tyler Robinson admitted it to his family who turned him in. He admitted it to his transgender lover that he did it. And he did it because Charlie Kirk was opposed to transgenderism, and Tyler Robinson felt like his transgendered gay partner would somehow be threatened. That's why he did it. He confessed. His transgendered partner and his family will be witnesses for the prosecution in this trial. And the judge yesterday, in this video, you can literally see the judge jump out of his chair almost. He flinches when he sees the horrific assassination footage. And these monsters online, who are a lot of them, almost all of them anti-Semites, by the way. These monsters online, they tried to concoct conspiracy theories, and I have encountered people who believe them. I really didn't believe anyone believed them. But I've encountered people, we've had somebody call the show, and they're convinced it can't be Tyler Robinson. Why? Because it's got to be more sinister. You know why people come up with conspiracy theories very often is two reasons. One, they have to complicate something that's very simple. And two, they have to simplify something that's very complex. People at the end of the day want to rationalize things. They want to be able to understand things. And some things are very complex and they got to be simplified. And some people conjure conspiracies. They weave a story for themselves to simplify the complex. But in other times, stories are pretty straightforward, pretty simple, and they can't acknowledge it. They can't believe it. because life is messy and life is often complicated. And so when they find the simple explanation, they can't accept the simple explanation because, by God, it's got to be complicated. And in this situation, we have the shooter, who we have his confession to multiple people. We have the weapon. We have the eyewitnesses. We have the video footage on the campus. We have all of these things. But no, it must be the Jews, because there's got to be a sinister, titillating answer to this to keep people coming back for more. Because if you just say, oh, it was Tyler Robinson and he's a transgender activist and he killed him, well, then you can move on from the story and you're not going to come back for more. You're not going to come back for answers. You're not going to come back for the why. And so they got to complicate it. They got to complicate it because they need to weave a complex story that leaves you guessing and leaves them the master of the narrative. And the master of the narrative is to manipulate you. Charlie Kirk should be alive today. It wasn't just a murder. It was a political assassination. And then after the assassination, people who really weren't in his life, like Candace Owens, began to claim some great prominence of place in his life that they did not have. And other people joined in. That's why I am very frustrated with Megyn Kelly, in addition to kind of the anti-Semitic embrace that she's had lately, following Tucker Carlson's lead, who also has just become an unhinged nut job. Megyn kind of took this place of mediating role between Erica Kirk and Candace Owens, and Candace Owens went off the reservation, went off the deep end, went into insanity, went into evil. And Megyn Kelly gave her a pass. Went off in her own anti-Semitic direction. I don't think that's a sign of good character. I'm very disappointed. Candace Owens, I'm not disappointed in and I'm not surprised by. For years, when I was running Red State and I would do different conferences and stuff, people, particularly boomers, would come up to me, well-meaning white women, particularly, and say, oh, have you ever heard of Candace Owens? She's such a lovely young black woman. You should have her on your program. She's so articulate. She had been a progressive and became a conservative. She's just a grifter. She's just a chaser of money. She chased money into a British fortune and now has, well, a marriage of, well, issues. I think she probably really did hope that she could have some relationship with Charlie Kirk. The way she puts up the pictures and the way she talks about him as if they had some sort of relationship. The way she slanders the wife, there's clearly a lot of jealousy there. And she concocted a poisoned, fabricated lie that other people who claim to be friends of Charlie Kirk's, I make no claim to be a friend of Charlie Kirk's. I met him in person a couple of times, and frankly, we didn't see eye to eye on a lot of stuff. But these people who claim to be his friends and didn't stand up to the demonic evil mouthed by Candace Owens is just shameful. And I hope they one day acknowledge the depth of their own depravity and repent for their own sake. I hope Candace Owens repents. The story here is not the sinister story of the Jews. It's the sinister story of a transgender movement that has become more and more violent in the country. And the lover of a transgender person decided to protect the transgender person by assassinating a young man who shared the gospel and talked truth and dared to go on college campuses and be challenged for his faith and his political convictions and would hang out and answer questions with a smile. And it was the answering questions with a smile that converted people, that made him dangerous. And that's why Tyler Robinson needed to murder him. And I'm not going with alleged here. And I know you're supposed to go with alleged, but when your family serves as a witness for the prosecution, I think we can move beyond alleged. If it makes you feel better, I'll say alleged murderer of Charlie Kirk, but I think we know where this is headed. We will find out that Benjamin Netanyahu was not involved. We will find out that Erica Kirk was not involved in her husband's murder. We will find out that the Jews had nothing to do with Charlie Kirk's murder. We will find out that the sinister conspiracy theories that some people have had to weave because they need more excitement in their lives, that it's not so. And that all brings me back to the beginning. Democrats, some of them, in the last 24 hours have blamed the Jews for the opposition research on Graham Plattner coming out. They blamed the Jews. It's been a conspiracy of the Jews. They really have. I'm not making that up. There have been. Even Marjorie Taylor Greene, the former congresswoman from Georgia. Hang on a second. I got to see if I can find this one, because this one actually did kind of blow my mind that she would go there and do this. Hang on. Let me find this. Let me find it. I can circle through. Da-da, that, not that one, not that one, that not that one, not that one. Where? Yes, yes, yes. I do find it interesting that Plattner is hated by AIPAC and rape accusations show up years later from a woman who dated him. AIPAC hated Massey too, and they rolled out fake AI ads showing lies about him in a sex trio with AOC and Ilhan Omar. I certainly hope any woman who is raped or sexually assaulted is safe and gets justice. That's why it's so important to report immediately and not wait years. Although the Epstein victims have been trying for years to get justice, and unfortunately, AIPAC, their donors and friends love that elite group of men they are accusing. AIPAC, the American Israel Public Affairs Committee. By the way, I'm a donor. I decided to donate to AIPAC. Why? Because it's a group of American citizens who happen to be Jewish by and large, who believe that the United States and Israel should have strong ties, and they are maligned and vilified and mischaracterized and defamed. And I wanted to stand with them against the hatred and the conspiracy theories from people like Marjorie Taylor Greene and Candace Owens and others. So I donated to AIPAC. I'm not even Jewish. The level of hatred is disgusting. And the fact that these people, led by that monster in Nashville on her social media channels, who sits in front of a cross and has the audacity to talk about Christ being king as she lies regularly to her audience and spins conspiracy theories, she will be held to account one day. And she blames the Jews, because the facts of the case are tragic enough. A young man in a transgender relationship got mental issues, decides to kill a young man of growing fame who has a loving wife, two young kids. That's what happened. There's no reason to rewrite the history. There's no reason to make it more salacious. There's no reason to concoct the conspiracy theories. But again, because the media in this country, and yes, the media in this country has for so long covered for Democrats and refused to run stories, the media has downplayed and largely dismissed the whole story. Because Tyler Robinson killed Charlie Kirk over transgenderism, they moved on very quickly from the story, and it allowed people to step into the space and spin the tales and weave the conspiracy theories to draw other people in. Because the media chose a side, and the media tells the side of they're always pro-victim. And the transgender group in this country, despite being increasingly violent, they're the victims in this situation. And so they couldn't tell the full tale of what happened to Charlie Kirk in the same way they couldn't tell the tale of Graham Plattner, because they were on the Democratic Party side. We do not have a fair and free media in this country. We have a media that is captured by its biases and prejudices. And so they can't tell full stories. And whether it's the assassination of Charlie Kirk or the rise of anti-Semitism in this country or the protection of Joe Biden or Abdullah El-Sayed or Graham Plattner, the media completely fails and commits journalistic malpractice because they would rather protect their precious than tell the truth. And it's why so many people fill the void with the salacious conspiracy theories that rot other people's brains. And again, if you listen to Candace Owens and you believe what she says, you need to understand the termites are in your brain, eating your brain right now. Shame on you. Change the channel away from her to something that is truthful, not built on lies. And I sure hope she repents.
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8: 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Truth over tribe. Conviction over party. Eric Erickson, conservative but not captive.
1: Always one for good liner. Welcome back, by the way. Senator John Kennedy of Louisiana was on with Kellyanne Conway last night, filling in for Sean Hannity, and this is his great one-liner.
13: With respect to Mr. Platner, he was nominated by the Hamas wing of the Democratic Party, which is in control. With respect to the new allegations or revelations about him, I, of course, was completely shocked who could possibly have seen this coming. It's not like there were signs or something. I tell you who saw it coming. Every American who was paying attention and who has an IQ above a toaster knew that this guy's motherboard was fried. Even my colleague, Senator Schumer, who can't even cook a cheeseburger, saw this coming.
1: He did. And by the way, it was Schumer's team, I am led to believe, that actually orchestrated this final push to get Plattner out of the race. Now, I got to bring all this home. The dereliction of the media in this country is a lot of why we're where we are right now. Because if we have a media that everybody can trust and say these are honest brokers, you don't have the conspiracy theories. You don't have the anti-Semitism. You don't have the Charlie Kirk assassination conspiracy theories. You don't have that stuff. When everybody can say, okay, I trust this person, the media, to give me it fair and square. And we don't have that. It's CNN, MS Now, Fox News, Newsmax. We really don't. I think the closest you get is probably News Nation, a network that I love. My buddy Leland Vittert does such a great job at News Nation. But we don't really have that for the most part anymore. And what's so interesting in the dynamic is that Republicans, we sound the alarm so often for the Democrats. And the Democrats don't believe us. We sounded the alarm that James Tallarico would fall flat in Texas, and the Democrats didn't believe us. We sounded the alarm on Graham Plattner repeatedly, and the Democrats have chosen not to believe us. We're sounding the alarm now on Abdullah Al-Sayed in Michigan, and the Democrats choose not to believe us. We keep sounding the alarm, and the Democrats keep saying, oh, if the Republicans believe this, we shall believe the opposite until it's too late. The fact of the matter is, you Democrats, you should have stopped at the Nazi tattoo. You should have stopped at the Nazi tattoo, but you didn't. And then you should have stopped at the Reddit comments about the hookers in Thailand and the cocaine binges in Europe while in the military, and you didn't. And then you should have stopped at the women who were raped kind of got what they deserved comments, and you didn't. And then you should have stopped at the fabricated biography that his father bought his house for him. It wasn't a VA loan, and you didn't. And then you should have stopped at the he's not really an oyster farmer. This is cosplay, and he actually decided to start running for the Senate before elevating that he was an oyster farmer, and you didn't. And we kept pointing it out and said, Democrats, you got a problem with this guy. You got a problem with this guy, and now suddenly, here you are in Maine. You thought you could finally beat Susan Collins. You thought you could finally beat Susan Collins. And you're probably not going to now. And that largely precludes you from taking back the U.S. Senate. Now, events change things. I say that all the time. Events change things. Something could happen. The president could have a real blowout. You never know what could happen. But the odds are right now you don't take the Senate back. Because the path always kind of ran through Maine. It was always going to be hard to begin with. But you people on the left, you keep relying on the media that no longer tells you the truth. It tells you what you want to hear, like so many people do. I just want to reassure you, I always try to tell you the truth. Whether you agree with me or not, I try to get it right and try to correct it when I'm wrong. We got too many people out there with deluded, insane, crazy conspiracy theory thinking right now, and I don't want to contribute to that. All right, I got to catch a flight. I will be broadcasting from Vegas tomorrow. See you guys tomorrow.
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17: Senate race following new accusations of sexual assault. ABC's Jay O'Brien says that race is crucial to which party will control the Senate.
18: Under Maine law, Plattner has just 5 days to drop out to be removed from the ballot. State Democrats would then have 2 weeks to select a new candidate, but there's no exact roadmap for how that process would go. Overnight, the executive director of the Democratic Party of Maine saying Plattner's team has reached out, accusing them of trying to dictate the next steps.
17: In Turkey, the NATO summit wrapping up, but before leaving, President Trump fielded questions from reporters centering on Iran. The president says the temporary ceasefire ended after Iran fired on ships in the Strait of Hormuz. ABC's Karen Travers has more.
19: The president also had declared today that that memo signed by the two countries is over, that the ceasefire is dead, and that he thinks that negotiating at this point with the Iranians is a, quote, waste of time. But there are still mixed messages from the president on where this goes from here, because he was also indicating that he thought his special envoy for the Mideast, Steve Witkoff, and his son-in-law, Jared Kushner, could potentially continue engaging with the Iranians, even as he was saying, it's over.
17: President Trump already lost a Supreme Court, which turned away his appeal last week, but President Trump is now hoping the courts will step in to keep him from having to pay E. Jean Carroll in a defamation case.
20: The $5 million defamation award to writer E. Jean Carroll stemmed from what President Trump said about an earlier case Carroll brought in which Trump was found liable for sexual assault. The president denied he committed any offense, and even after the nation's highest court rejected his final appeal in the defamation case last week, he's now filed another notice of an appeal of this latest order to pay.
17: ABC's Stephen Portnoy reporting. On Wall Street, stocks are down. 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
5: From the WPBF 25 Weather Center, I'm First Warning Meteorologist Glenn Glazer. This afternoon here in South Florida, Saharan dust has moved into our area, lowering our rain chances and helping to trap in more heat. High temperatures in the low to mid-90s, the heat index reaching 105 to 109 degrees this afternoon, and a heat advisory is in effect for our area until 6 p.m.
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0: are, and it's the midweek. It's Wednesday. And I was trying to listen to some updates all morning regarding the president who was leaving this NATO enclave thing and was asked some pretty pointed questions by reporters and seemed to be answering them. But I ended up more confused by his answers than I was to begin with. Like, are we going back into a full-scale war or not? It seemed to be a pretty important matter to straighten out. So, yeah, I don't know about the rest of you, but I just grow more and more confused by the way he's handling this whole Iranian situation. And I'm a big defender of the president. You all know that. But at some point, it has to make sense. You know, we've got these murderous Palestinians, for one, that glorify the killing of innocent people. And right now I find out that the Palestinian Authority is literally making heroes out of all of these vile, contemptuous murderers who kill Israelis and kill Israeli soldiers. And the world community seems to just get madder at Israel instead of maybe thinking about how we ought to pull the reins in. Stop worrying so much about some of the things that we seem to spend a lot of time worrying about and instead start attending some of this nonsense that's happening all around us. But again, that's why I'm a radio person and not in politics, although quite often people have approached me and think that I'd be a good person. But no. I actually really am. I'm grateful. I'm just grateful that I've made good choices, and one of them included was not running for office. Now, there's this Save America Act. Is anybody even talking about that anymore besides the president? I think John Thune might have mentioned it one time. But that's such a no-brainer to me. If they can't get that passed, then we have a serious leadership problem. Now, the insanity of this Graham Plattner is going to drop out of the race. Is he going to stay in the race? People are obsessed with it. And I just saw a great commentary. I think it was by Kevin Hagerty. And he was talking about how, you know, the Democrats have turned a blind eye to all the red flags and all the allegations that have been raised against Graham Plattner. And all they worried about was unseating Susan Collins, who, by the way, is not one of the more serious threats on the right. Well, his endorsements have been disappearing. I talked about that yesterday, faster than lawmakers on recess. And it's amazing how they're now trying to draw analogies between Graham Plattner and Supreme Court Justice Brett Kavanaugh or Donald Trump. That seems pretty desperate. This Katie Turr, who's on the MS Now, she said that the second thing I want to say is we continue to have a situation where Democrats and Republicans are playing by completely separate rule books. The idea that this would push him out of the race, maybe that's the right thing to do, but you know, Donald Trump was found liable of sexually abusing a woman, and then 8 months later, he was liable for defamation, and then he was still elected. So this is, you know, Charles Blow from the New York Times trying to draw these analogies between the main Senate candidate and the president, and even worse, against Kavanaugh. He said that Christine Blasey Ford gave compelling testimony against Brett Kavanaugh about what she said, that she was raped. And then the person on the show reminded him, wait a minute, she said she believed she was going to be raped before anything happened. And he was still confirmed by Republicans in the Senate. We're just on two different ball fields when it comes to cases like this. You have to have, you know, giant eggs to make that analogy and think anybody's going to buy it. This is a guy, this Charles Blow, who also is accused of making fun of one of the victims of Plattner. He said, after the story went up, I began to ask, wait, where are the stories from the other women? Where are their accusations of sexual assault? Blah, blah, blah, blah, blah. It's tiring to try and figure out which rules we're going to be playing by on any given day. But they don't seem to ever be the same. Blasey Ford was not a credible witness, and there was no evidence of her claims. So how could you make this comparison? There is actually, to this day, no evidence that Blasey Ford and Justice Kavanaugh were ever in the same room. Plattner, on the other hand, is accused by a former girlfriend. That's a pretty big difference. Only a moron would argue that's equivalent. I guess people like Charles Blow don't even pay attention to what actually happened. They just construct a narrative in their deluded brains. And this is why the left's revisions of reality are so dangerous to our society. The continuous lies and the propagandist narratives of the left completely distort reality, so things like this can actually be said in public. I'm tired of it. Doesn't mean that I don't have to report on it, unfortunately. If the allegations against Justice Kavanaugh were true, which they aren't, does that mean that you then remove principle in the Graham Plattner case, where the accusations have a mountain of added credibility now? Where does this lead us as a society when it doesn't matter what reprehensible things are done so long as someone can win an election? I hate to be living in a world where that's true. But apparently that's where we are. And this whole narrative about this case has been really disturbing. Who came up with that whole Me Too movement? Let me remind you that it wasn't people on the right. It was people on the left, and yet now they don't believe anybody. So we'll see. You know, I'm going to keep reporting it as cleanly as I can, as clearly as I can, because the fear-mongering that goes on and that gets a lot of traction is not going to happen here. You know, you had the Senator Mark Kelly, the guy in Arizona. He said the idea that a president would send troops to polling places to intimidate voters is un-American and illegal. So I introduced legislation to make sure Trump can't get around that. The troops? That's not what the president said he was going to do. I think he said federal agents. But that's accurate. And they don't have to be accurate. But it's not as scary as troops, is it? American citizens going to vote are not intimidated by law enforcement. You know what they're talking about? They're talking about illegal aliens voting. That's their code. They're not troops. And the only people who would be intimidated by anything at a polling place are illegal aliens who are trying to vote when they have no right to. It is very un-American. And I'll tell you what is true. What is American, what is constitutional, is to ensure that only legal U.S. citizens get to vote in our elections. I'm not intimidated by troops. I love our troops. The only people who would be intimidated are those who shouldn't be voting. You know, the idea, I just hope the president carries on. I guess he has no choice. I'm a registered voter. I'm a citizen. If I saw some troops at my polling station, I'd high-five them and say thanks. The only people who wouldn't are committing election fraud, and they should be concerned. I want fair elections. You would think everybody wants fair elections, but not. Because this is not meant to intimidate voters. If you're not a citizen, you don't have the right to vote. It's that simple. But apparently not. Not to the minds of the leftists who are falling apart and yet still sounding the same alarms over and over again. It's not working. Didn't work for them in the last election. I don't see that it'll ever work for them again. But what are you going to do when the only politicians you have are the Gavin Newsoms and the Graham Platners and the Zohran Mamdanis? You better get behind that whole socialist thing or you'll have nothing. Anyway, don't forget to download that 850 app on your cell phone, laptop, wherever you want it. 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
3: 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Wilton Simpson for Commissioner of Agriculture. Paid for by Wilton Simpson, Republican for Florida Commissioner of Agriculture.
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0: There's some big election scandal erupting. Where else in Florida? Three elected officials are among those charged in connection with a false voter guide scheme. It all started in 2024 when ABC News reported that a voter guide falsely purporting to show a slate of endorsements by the local Republican Party hit mailboxes in St. Johns County, creating massive confusion at a critical time in the primary season. I saw the card and I'm like, this is a real issue. The day before early voting, to be sending out false documentation. Now five people are accused.

a secret envelope stuffing allegedly took place at Jordan's office involving in excess of 10,000 fraudulent voter guides that were then mailed between Jackson and Orlando. This is vile. Anne Marie Evans was running for the St. John's County Commission District 1 seat at the time. She was formally endorsed by the St. John's County GOP, and her name was on the correct voter guide. Her opponent, Christian Whitehurst, was on the fraudulent guide. I mean, and they're upset that the president wants to send federal officials to polling places? Florida is one of the least problematic voting areas in the country right now. State Representative Kim Candel, who was also endorsed by the St. John's County GOP in the good guide, in the proper guide, says that none of this comes as a surprise. My only gut was this had to be a bigger group of people, that it wasn't just me and you sitting around the kitchen table stuffing all these fake voter guides. Somebody has to pay for this. That's all I'm going to say. Somebody had to orchestrate it. A bunch of people had to be a party to it. And those kinds of things have to be addressed. And I could care less if it's a Republican or a Democrat doing it. And in this case, it was a Democrat because they sent out a false GOP guide. Unbelievable. Then you have, the nonsense that goes on with this whole transgender thing, which I've had it up to my eyeballs with. I think most people have. Now they're asking the YMCA that to revise their policies on transgender access to sex-segregated locker rooms, sports teams, and overnight accommodations. That they violated the Supreme Court decision, because that decision said that states have the right to limit access to women's restrooms to biological females. So the Supreme Court drew an unmistakable line about this. They reaffirmed Title IX's protections are rooted in biological sex, not this fantasy sex stuff that they do. The YMCA has ignored parents' concerns far too long and maintained these policies that actually undermine the privacy, the safety, and the fairness that Title IX was put in place for. It should wake everybody up. You know, we should demand that the appropriate gender, the appropriate sex, is using these restrooms and areas. You know, it's amazing to me that we're having this debate, that we've ever had this debate. But we just keep having it, don't we? I'm glad that the Department of Homeland Security isn't missing a beat. You know, you got all the globalists in California who are making private prisons are financially infeasible. So Democrats have this like unrelenting mission to keep illegal aliens coming to the United States and staying here. So in an effort to stave off sanctuary state impediments, the DHS just bought two detention centers with a combined capacity of over 4,500 beds. $1.5 billion made possible by the Big Beautiful Bill Act. Yeah, the feds bought both the California City Detention Facility and the Otay Mesa Detention Center from Tennessee-based CoreCivic. DHS spokesperson said the purchase was made possible by the One Big Beautiful Bill that allowed ICE to expand the detention space so that they could fulfill the president's promise. He was elected in large part because of that promise. Unlike in states like Florida and Oklahoma, ICE can't rely on the partners in California. The sanctuary politicians keep pushing legislation to outlaw or even make private prisons infeasible.

0: financially infeasible. So now if the feds own the detention centers, which are crucial to their work on the West Coast, then ICE will have the capacity that they need to arrest and detain and remove illegal aliens. Sorry if that upsets you, Gavin Newsom, and all the rest of you morons in California. Under the existing contracts that's about to expire next year, I think, the Core Civic, which is a private prison corporation, is expected to continue managing the facilities unless DHS opts to terminate the management contracts for non-appropriation of funds or just for convenience. So these are nice facilities, by the way, and they are fully established, fully operational, and it's about time that they were put to use. California Representative Mike Levin, the Democrat, he said, Donald Trump, he said he had Core Civic in his portfolio. First and foremost, the president's portfolio is not under his control at all anymore. That was established back in 2016 and reestablished in 2024. But they just don't relent. You know, but his administration decides how many billions of dollars flow to these private prisons. If their stock rises, the president personally benefits. Well, that's only if his brokers and the people handling his affairs in a blind trust have actually invested in that, which nobody has proven. A president should never be able to enrich himself through his work. Unless, of course, he's a Democrat. And then it's okay. But Trump, no. Yeah, Trump, by the way, probably holds stakes in 100 companies, more, that carry federal contracts. Everything from defense firms to these prisons, detention operators. So guess what? They will be included. You know, the president's financial disclosure, by the way, listed Core Civic on a list with hundreds of businesses just one of Trump's investment accounts includes. The posted income was listed as less than $201. So do they really think that he would violate that part for $200? I mean, it's just moronic. But these are the discussions that go on. Anyway, let me take a break. I'm going to take a short break. When we come back, there's so many things I want to talk about, but I'll get to it. Just stick with me. Don't touch that dial.
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2: This is a Bloomberg Money Minute. Down day for stocks today. That's as tension between the U.S. and Iran rose and crude oil prices gained. Stocks are off session lows, though. That's after minutes from the last Fed meeting showed Fed officials saw little reason to hike rates in June. At the same time, the minutes also showed officials growing concern about inflation. China reportedly plans to allow some of its biggest AI companies like Alibaba, TikTok owner ByteDance, and DeepSync, to buy some NVIDIA H200 computer chips. That's according to a new report in the information. And Delta Airlines dividing up the front of the plane into even smaller groups, offering a new basic business fare now. And first class that comes without perks like free seat selection and airport lounge access. The seats go on sale today. That's for flights starting in September. They're only available in select markets. United made a similar move earlier this year. 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
1: From the WPBF 25 Weather Center, I'm First Warning Meteorologist Glenn Glazer. This afternoon here in South Florida, Saharan dust has moved into our area, lowering our rain chances and helping to trap in more heat. High temperatures in the low to mid-90s, the heat index reaching 105 to 109 degrees this afternoon, and a heat advisory is in effect for our area until 6 p.m.
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0: So like I said, there are just so many stories and just trying to stay on top of the most important news can be hard, more than I ever imagined. Now, the president says that there is an agreement and that the war is over. Well, then what is going on? Because it doesn't look to me, when you say you need a Navy blockade to keep the Strait of Hormuz open, that does not pass the smell test, does it? Yesterday, I actually watched people on television. My husband was watching some political programming of some kind. And there were people who were saying that you should not enroll your child in those Trump accounts. I think that is outrageous. That for a political person to just knock all of these children who may never have a better opportunity to become rich when they grow up, you know, to get a start, a jump start. Why on earth would they be encouraged by Democrats to not participate? It's almost like, remember during COVID when he was fast tracking a vaccine and all these Democrats said, well, I'm not taking the vaccine. As if Donald Trump were sitting in a laboratory somewhere manufacturing vaccines and he was going to poison the entire world. You know, that's how ridiculous it was. And who were the first people to line up and take those shots, by the way? Of course. You know, and this is the insanity for them to tell parents of young children not to take advantage of this program. Which, by the way, a lot of the funding for this program is coming out of the left, out of liberals like Dell. You know, Michael Dell's not a conservative. He and his wife with billions of dollars pumped into this because it's a good thing. I'm sure they'd rather that Joe Biden had come up with it or that Barack Obama had come up with it. But Trump was able to push it through. So they said, it's a good thing. We're going to put our money there. And the insanity that you would have, you know, pundits on The View and politicians from the Hill actually encouraging parents to ignore this potential life-changing opportunity for their children. It's just beyond the pale. I don't know why. I was talking last night with a friend that when you try to have a conversation with someone whose entire premise for anything they think or feel is a hatred of this one individual, you can't make sense. You can't have a sensible conversation with them. the orange man bad. That's it. That's their argument. I mean, we're looking at it's wartime. I don't care what the president says. We are at war, okay? And the idea that you have one political party constantly harassing the administration, even when they're doing something good. That's crazy. You know, I look at the show, The View. I don't look at it really, to be honest, but I do see clips from it. And obviously a lot of people do pay attention to that. But calling that show news is like calling Whoopi Goldberg a constitutional scholar. Washington should be involved. But The View is not a news program. They traffic in more conspiracy theories than Alex Jones ever did. And that, for decades, ABC's been saying, oh, no, this is a news program. And the FCC has treated it that way by exempting programs like The View from the equal time rules. You know, on the radio, if I let one candidate speak, all the other candidates in that race have to be, you know, I have to make available to them equal time. I don't have to solicit them, but they solicit me, and I have to make time in my show for them because it's a news program. But they don't do that on The View. I mean, when they bring on conservatives, all they do is mock them, even the vice president. It's hard to argue that they meet any kind of journalistic standards. But for that matter, it's really hard to make the case that this government or any government I've known in my lifetime is the one deciding which show qualifies as real journalism. Back in January, the FCC chairman, Brendan Carr, he said that all these late night and daytime talk shows could no longer rely on this, you know, 30-year-old interpretation of the, quote, bona fide news interview exemption to the equal time rule. He said that broadcasters had stretched the exemption beyond recognition and saying that legacy networks had treated their talk shows as news programs, even when motivated by purely partisan political purposes. You know, Congress created that exemption in 1959. I was 6 years old. After broadcasters warned that forcing equal time for every candidate interview would discourage political coverage altogether. Just wasn't enough hours. And lawmakers ultimately concluded that you want to preserve editorial discretion, but you also want to serve the public. And so you shouldn't have regulators second-guessing programming decisions. And then the first major test came a few weeks later. You know, look at this. This Texas Democrat Senate candidate, this James Tallarico, what a lunatic that one is, right? He appears on The View months before his expected primary against, what's her name, the lunatic? Oh, Crockett, Jasmine Crockett, right? So under the Carr's interpretation back in January, ABC could no longer simply assume the interview qualified for the exemption. And it prompted an investigation as to whether or not Tallarico's appearance should have triggered equal time obligations. And the effects were almost overnight. You know, they cited the same regulatory uncertainty CBS lawyers had advised Stephen Colbert not to air a scheduled interview with Tallarico on The Late Show. Rather than risk an FCC dispute, Colbert released the interview on YouTube instead, where the agency has no jurisdiction. So whether you sympathize with Colbert or not, that just demonstrates how quickly regulatory uncertainty begins shaping editorial decisions. You know, this isn't pulled out of thin air. Brendan Carr didn't just fantasize about this. The show's guest lineup is notoriously one-sided. According to the Media Research Center, last year, The View hosted 128 liberal-leaning guests compared with how many conservatives? Take a guess, a wild guess. Two. And one of those two, actress Cheryl Hines, is generally considered conservative only because her husband is RFK Jr. And he's the Health and Human Service Secretary. And that just scratches the surface. The Media Research Center has also cataloged nearly 2,500 examples of bias, misinformation, and one-sided commentary on The View. If Carr wanted evidence that the show resembles partisan advocacy more than journalism, he didn't have to look very hard. The latest examples don't require a fact-checking degree to figure out. All you got to do is have ears, and a sense of humor doesn't hurt. I mean, let's start with Whoopi Goldberg, the Oscar winner. She's used her View pulpit to suggest that President Donald Trump planned to separate interracial couples. Yeah, her proof? Zip, zero, nada. And by the way, nobody better tell Usha Vance, an Indian American woman, and also the second lady. More recently, you know, Goldberg and her co-host, Joy Behar, they were railing against the SAVE Act legislation, saying it's deeply unpopular. And then they both said into live microphones, nobody wants it. Meanwhile, all the recent polls show that more than 80% of the public wants voters to show ID before voting, which is what the legislation's about. Good luck finding more than 80% of Americans to agree on anything. You know, that's not just a little bit off. That's a major embarrassment, particularly for a so-called news program, right? The View hosts, they sit there silently as their guests say the most unhinged comments without any fact-checking or pushback. Yeah, James Clyburn, the Democrat from South Carolina, claimed that the modern Republican Party was hell-bent on bringing back slavery. And the four View hosts couldn't raise a single objection, not even ask him to back up his claims. Would Walter Cronkite have sat still while a guest uttered something so outrageous? And that's the way it wasn't. They covered the Austin Metcalf's 2025 murder. Let me tell you how dangerous The View's misinformation can be. Co-host Sonny Huston lied about the weight disparity between Metcalf and his killer, Carmelo Anthony. She also lied that Anthony was the only black person in the team's tent area where the stabbing occurred. There were multiple black students there at the time. Some of them even testified for the prosecution. That's a news program? Fake news. That's fake news. And the Twitter files showed you how quickly government officials can move from just combating misinformation to shaping public debate itself. The power to decide which outlets qualify as real journalism won't remain in the hands of today's regulators forever, you know. Eventually, it'll belong to another administration with very different political priorities. Conservatives of all people should understand that lesson. The power you give your friends today will eventually belong to your opponents. More voices, not fewer. Even if some of those voices would make Cronkite spin like a top in his grave. But, you know, I'm just tired of it. Like I said at the beginning of the show, you know, everything is manufactured and all for the negative. All to guide you into a narrative that's not even approximately true. Don't forget, coming up after me is Guy Benson, followed by Will Cain. Then it'll be Joe Pags, Lars Larson, the Overnight Guys, until 6 a.m. when Jennifer Ross and Stephen Diener will be back with the South Florida Morning Show, followed at 10 by Brian Kilmeade, noon, Eric Erickson, and then I get to come back at 3 o'clock. Still have a segment left in today's program, though, and I'm not done yet, so please stay right where you are.
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6: 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Side effects may include urinary symptoms, mild pain, ejaculatory dysfunction, or infection. 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
0: Oh, I tell you, this is crazy. You look at some of these headlines and you wonder how they get away with it. They have no shame. Right now, it's a confused Trump claims Islamic Republic of Japan shot at the carrier. Now, there was a confused Biden for 4 years, and they kept saying that he was fine, sharp as a tack, you know, and nobody still wants to take responsibility for that. Now they're all like, oh, well, I was just wondering, you know, what were you wondering? We saw him. If it hadn't been for that debate where he basically fell on his face, we'd still be trying to figure that out. But to say that Donald Trump was confused because he misspoke, come on. You know, you got to do better than that. But apparently they don't have to do better than that. We're just expected to believe whatever they tell us. And far too many people do that. You know, they would actually take that to the bank. By the way, they had a poll that came out today in New York. Talk about bias and crazy stuff. Jewish Americans favor Zohran Mamdani over Bibi Netanyahu by 32 points. Somebody explain that poll to me. I mean, how? Why? Anti-Semitism is incredibly rampant in America. I don't care if you agree with his politics or not. You still have to be able to say, you know, guy doesn't like Jews. And you're going to tell me you like him more than the prime minister? That doesn't speak very highly. If it were true, which I don't believe it is, wouldn't speak very highly of Jewish Americans. So I'm just going to choose to not believe it, you know. And I'm probably I'm probably pretty safe doing that. And so will you be. Don't buy, you know, 9 out of 10 news stories that you hear. If they sound stupid, the odds are they are stupid. And you're not stupid. So, you know, get over it. Because that's why Gen Z can't decide if they should, you know, choose between sacred honor and a socialist revolution. You know, that should not be confusing. But it tells you just how awful our education system has become. And, you know, there's no denying that. That's not a political opinion. That's a fact. That's not a poll result. That's the unfortunate truth, the reality. And the idea that they would say he was confused. I mean, this guy runs like an ever-ready battery. Does he ever sleep? It doesn't look like it. He puts out messages in the middle of the night. He's always, in my opinion, on his game. He's there with all the top leaders at NATO. And you think he looked confused? I think he looked pretty in charge. I think most of those people are really tired of the fact that he's been so right about so many other things. I doubt that any of them thought that he really thinks it's the Islamic Republic of Japan. You know, I think the headline I read was a jaw-dropping verbal slip at the NATO summit. So in other words, they want you to believe that Donald Trump thinks the Islamic Republic of Japan had fired more than 100 missiles at a U.S. aircraft carrier. You don't believe that. Nobody does. He was sitting right next to Vladimir Zelensky. I don't think Zelensky believes that. It's just, they just won't stop. They don't care if they ruin everything. Bring the country down. Don't let young children get the advantage of a Trump account. You ought to all be ashamed of yourself. I thank you for your time this time. Until next time, I've got a plan, and that plan is to be back here tomorrow at 3 p.m. if it be his will and he delays his coming. Remember that what lies behind us and what lies ahead of us are tiny matters compared to what lies within us. So wherever you are, you know, just be yourself. Everybody else is taken. And consider carefully everything that you read, everything that you watch, everything that you hear in my show, any show, because clicks are not facts. And the most salacious story is not necessarily the most important one. May God bless you. May God bless Israel. And may God bless the USA. See you tomorrow at 3.
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16: From ABC News, I'm Michelle Franzen. In Turkey, after meeting with NATO allies and leaders on the sidelines, President Trump spoke to reporters about Iran. He says the memo of understanding is over after Iran fired on vessels in the Strait of Hormuz. The U.S. responding with strikes, but the president says he doesn't think the war will resume.
17: The Iran war has been a tremendous military success. And, you know, I can only answer the question by saying they're not going to have a nuclear weapon. I think it's been, I was there for one reason that Iran cannot have a nuclear weapon. I call it, we denuclearize Iran. And that's happened. They will never have a nuclear weapon.
16: In Utah, day three of a preliminary hearing underway for Tyler Robinson. He's the man charged in the fatal shooting of conservative influencer Charlie Kirk on campus last year. Robinson has not entered a plea. His attorney's trying to get the death penalty off the table. ABC's Alex Stone has more.
18: There had been indications that the state was going to play video testimony. They had said they were going to. Of Tyler Robinson's former roommate and romantic partner, which then the defense had fought against because they wouldn't be able to cross-examine, being that it was going to be video recorded. But they indicated that they're going to be done after their two witnesses. So they may have decided they don't need to play that they don't have to put that out there and let everybody know what they've got with that and let the defense know necessarily what they've got and what the roommate said to them.
16: Emmy nominations out today.
19: The
16: drama The Pitt led overall nominations, earning 25 for its second season. And Hacks right behind with 24, breaking the record for the most nominations for a comedy series. Newcomer Widow's Bay landed 19 nominations. The late Rob Reiner nominated for his guest acting on the series The Bear. And Bad Bunny nominated for a Super Bowl halftime show. 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
2: 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Turnpike North, an accident on the Pearl to Lake Worth Road that has two right lanes blocked and heavy traffic back to Boynton Beach Boulevard. All other roadways are looking clear for the moment. This traffic is service hub, Massage MV, and the Traffic Center. I'm Sharina.
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23: From the WPBF 25 First Warning Weather Center, I'm Chief Certified Meteorologist Chris Martinez with a look at South Florida's certified most accurate forecast. Tonight, warm and humid. Temperatures only down about 80. We've got the dust around. And then as we take you to Thursday, hot, humid. Chances for rain just at 20% with highs in the mid-90s.
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25: For this middle hour, the Dow falling substantially. I think there are renewed jitters about the Strait of Hormuz and oil, given President Trump earlier saying that this memorandum of understanding and the whole ceasefire is over. I think that's just a statement of fact. But the markets don't like it. Down 577 points the Dow is at the close, finishing the day at 52,348. 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They're doing some amazing work around America 250 in that celebration. 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You can be as well at AmericansForProsperity.org. With us now is Riley Gaines, host of the Riley Gaines Show. 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Riley, welcome back.
26: Well, thank you so much, Guy. I'm thrilled to be on with you.
25: I want to talk about a very tough subject, which is this trial happening in Utah, where standing trial is this young man accused of murdering Charlie Kirk. And the evidence, from what I have seen now for a very long time, is overwhelming, and it seems that the evidence is mounting to be just totally irrefutable at this point in so many different ways. And I bring it up because, of course, you knew Charlie very well. And our friend Dave Rubin, who was just on the show yesterday, he declared on social media that he has made a decision for his show that he will not be covering the trial whatsoever because he doesn't want to have, quote, one click or view from my friend's death. And I get that. On the other hand, in my mind, it's a respectful disagreement with Dave Rubin. I think, A, the trial is news, and B, we, of course, covered the assassination very closely, and this is a continuation of that coverage. And C, there have been so many people out there, including a handful, who claim to be great friends of Charlie's, who have been insinuating things or outright stating things that I think are outrageous and slanderous and disgusting about the murder, about Charlie's widow, etc. And I think ignoring the trial and the evidence and all of that can actually help empower those types of people or help them get away with what they've done for whatever reason, I think for clicks and clout or whatever. So on this show, we are covering it, and I don't think we have to apologize for that. I don't disapprove of Dave's decision. I just wonder how you're thinking about all of this, because it's dredging up some very, very terrible memories for a lot of us.
26: You know what? It's almost impossible to know how to adequately respond and truthfully guy. I felt like that the past, 10 months now. Let's go back to 9/10 and you hear this news. And I think of the immediate where you don't know what happened. All we know is that Charlie Kirk has been shot. And I go online, I pretty immediately open X, and I'm met with this video that I wish I never, ever had to see, a video that actually I convinced myself was AI at first, which now will live in my mind for the rest of forever. Living in a state of total disbelief and shock and confusion, which then morphed into, of course, grief and feeling tearful, and then it morphed into anger and rage and witnessing people celebrate this cold-blooded, premature murder, namely, by the way, healthcare workers, government employees, teachers, which I think is gravely concerning, to now where we are in watching the pretrial unfold online. I don't know if I have the answer. I've been grappling with this myself. Obviously, I'm no legal expert, so to comment on the legality of it, I know that's not my expertise or my place to do such, but what I do know is that Charlie was a dear friend to me. He was a mentor to me. He was someone who believed in me really on when really he had no reason to. I've seen how he treats others, which is often misconstrued online, right? He's someone who has historically, even prior to his murder, been labeled as a racist or a misogynist or a Nazi or a bigot, which we're all called now, by the way. So it's hard to know what to do. But here is what I will say in the aftermath is that Erica Kirk is one of the strongest, most Christ-like, most compassionate, maybe that's a weird word to use, most compassionate human beings that I have ever had the pleasure of knowing. And so to see the attacks, the relentless attacks on her that we have seen for the past 10 months, have honestly, it's been demoralizing for me. I'm like, are you serious? Like, is this really what humanity has come to? That we're attacking Charlie Kirk's widow, the mother of his children, and for what? I still don't really understand or have the answer to that question. So that's how I feel there. It's hard to know what to do.
25: You know, you mentioned the word compassion to describe Erica. I don't know Erica. I knew Charlie, and I had met him when he was very young, and we had known each other for years. I did not know Erica, but I've watched what she has done. I mean, even from that famous eulogy at the huge funeral where she forgave the killer in her heart. I mean, you talk about a really difficult Christian biblical teaching to follow through on given the circumstances, and she did in the most public way imaginable. And the onslaught of abuse and mistreatment of her, it is shocking and disgusting to me. And I saw that someone pointed out that in the courtroom, Erica, of course, is there. And there was someone else nearby who was weeping, because a lot of this is very emotional and, of course, very disturbing. And Erica had the presence of mind to comfort that person and to offer her Kleenex amid her own grief. And my dear friend, Mary Catherine Hamm, responded to that clip saying, "Strength, especially the kind she has displayed, can annoy people who suspect they themselves would not have it under similar circumstances. Making displays of strength seems nefarious for concocted reasons, and making it seem that way relieves these people of their own insecurity." I think there's probably some insight to that.
26: Oh, 110%. How I have known Erica for the past few years now, and I think how the world has grown to know her over the past few months, really, I think she does a fantastic job of mirroring Christ's love for us. And again, that kind of sounds like a weird thing to say, but you go back to that memorial service, you have to imagine that was the hardest moment of her life. And in that, Erica chose to forgive her husband's assassin. Only through God can a grieving widow have the heart and the serenity and the strength to forgive her husband's assassin. But only like 10, 11 days after he had murdered him. And so that's what I think this is. And so the response that we have seen, I don't think the word evil is hyperbolic or exaggerative. I think that's pretty accurate, because the Bible warns us of the response that we will see. Just as Christ was persecuted, so will we be for declaring his name. And I think Erica declares his name loudly, proudly to her millions of followers, even in the midst of chaos. And that is unnatural. It's not a natural thing. I put myself in her shoes as a believer myself, as a conservative myself, and I don't think I could have done it. And so it's an unnatural thing, and people resent her for it. They want someone to blame, and it seems as if, for many people, Erica has become that person because of the strength that she displays.
25: Yeah, and what was done to Charlie evil, some of the reaction and celebrations to it, of it, also evil. And then this harassment of his bereaved wife and widow is evil, and we've seen it again from some people claiming to be on the right, claiming to be dear friends of Charlie. Also, plenty of people on the left, and I saw some left-wing Antifa group is going to protest an Erica Kirk event, saying that she must be made to pay for her crimes against America. I mean, you know what happened to her husband, and you're using that kind of language. I mean, evil is the word, demented, and I cannot imagine being in her shoes, but I admire her greatly. Riley Gaines, you know her much better than I do, so thank you for joining us on this difficult subject, Riley, and we look forward to having you back soon, including to talk about the Supreme Court ruling last week on women's sports. We'll have you back soon, I hope.
26: You got it, guys. Thank you so much.
25: That is Riley Gaines, host of The Riley Gaines Show, best-selling author on The Guy Benson Show. I want to change subjects a bit as soon as we come back after this.
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8: 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Turnpike North, an accident on the Proto Lake Worth Road that has 2 right lanes blocked and heavy traffic back to Boynton Beach Boulevard. All other roadways are looking clear for the moment. 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I'm Sharina.
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I'm Guy Benson. Welcome back. I have a new column out that you can check out at the Washington Examiner entitled The New Faces of Momdaniism. And I talk about several of those people and what it means for our politics and the direction of the Democratic Party. That's at the Washington Examiner. I encourage you to read it. Someone who is of that vein, someone who is within that category, is one of the candidates for U.S. Senate in Michigan, Abdul El Sayed, who is either the leading candidate based on some polls or a leading candidate basically tied now that someone has dropped out of the race, Mallory McMorrow dropping a few days ago. So it's a two-person race effectively now, El Sayed and then Haley Stevens, who's a member of the House. And Sayed is definitely the hardcore left-wing Plattner, Mamdani type of person. And a lot of people in the base of the Democratic Party want that. This is someone who is backed by, very vocally, Hassan Piker, who believes that America deserved 9/11, which I point out frequently. Mary Catherine Hamm on this show recently also pointed out that this is someone in El Sayed who said internally within his campaign that it was risky to condemn a Hezbollah-inspired terrorist attack against a Jewish synagogue in the state of Michigan that was carried out by a jihadist with Hezbollah family back in Lebanon. And I guess Mr. El Sayed thought that he had to be very careful in how he condemned the attempt on the lives of Jewish children at the school inside the synagogue by this terrorist. And so he condemned the attempt.

0: had responded to CNN, quote, not if you're a Democrat and you believe in human rights. So it was put to this guy, is it possible to support the state of Israel, the Jewish state, the one tiny New Jersey-sized country in the whole world that is the homeland to Jews? Can you support that country with that choice, that moral calculus, that conviction being rooted in something other than money being bought off? And the answer was no. Not if you call yourself a Democrat and you say you believe in human rights. The only way, in his mind, someone who thinks of themselves as a pro-human rights Democrat, the only way that type of person might support Israel is because of money. And that is an old-school anti-Semitic trope to a T. There's no other way to spin that. Like, no one could come to a conclusion in their own mind about the pluralistic American ally Jewish state of Israel being good or worthy of support unless they were somehow on the take from those wily Jews and their money. That's obviously the implication. It is obviously bigoted, and it is very much in line with who this guy is and what this whole movement is about. So I wanted to flag that one for you, particularly to our audience up in Detroit, WJR, and the types of voters that this man is specifically appealing to, in particular in the primary setting. And he might try to change his tune and refine some things if he gets through to a general election to try to present himself as less extreme than he actually is. For example, his abandonment, his running away from his position on defunding the police. He was a defund the police left-wing extremist like so many of them in 2020 and 2021. And now he's saying, oh, no, that wasn't really me. And I've deleted the tweets because it didn't reflect my beliefs. Well, CNN, the K-File, they did an investigation into this and found that, surprise, surprise, perhaps Mr. El-Sayed is not being entirely honest. Listen to Cut 28.
1: I deleted all the tweets because I didn't want them to be taken out of context like this. And I think this debate about 2020 and the ways that tweets are going to play are really nice on CNN if you want to get clicks. They're not that effective, and nobody really asks me about them on the streets or in communities in Michigan. So if you want to talk about housing or healthcare or corporate dominance in our politics, I think those are a lot more legitimate questions that people are actually asking me about what they want their next senator to do in the state of Michigan rather than for clickbait in D.C.
0: All right, so that's what El-Sayed is saying now. He's like, okay, this is clickbait. You're going back to old tweets. It doesn't really mean anything. Okay, is that true? Cut 29, here's Andrew Kaczynski of CNN.
2: In 2020, El-Sayed didn't just tweet about defunding the police. He defended the idea in multiple interviews, including one where he plainly said, we do need to defund the police. Now, you mentioned this in your intro, but I want people to look at what he told the Detroit News late last year. He said, quote, I want to be clear. I actually never called for defunding. My goal in that conversation was to help everybody understand what we were talking about. Law enforcement exists for a reason, but ideally, you want to make sure that there are folks out there, not folks out there committing crimes in the first place. So El-Sayed's argument was that he was not calling to defund the police. He was trying to explain a broader policy idea, funding things like social services, public health, education, and anti-poverty programs to prevent crime before it happens. But what we found in 2020 is that El-Sayed actually went further than that.
0: Right. So now it's some sort of smear, or it's a deflection, or misleading people, or focusing on the wrong things to point out what this man stated and believed just a few years ago, now that he's running for statewide office. Today, as he's rewriting the record, whitewashing this thing, he says, quote, I actually never called for defunding. But what he said in an interview in 2020 was, quote, we do need to defund the police, end quote. And there you have it. It's almost as if this person is lying. And we'll probably do a lot more of it if he advances to a general election. Beware, Michigan voters. This rising tide, this red-green alliance in major cities is not necessarily limited to or confined to deep blue cities and congressional seats or city council seats. There will be some tests of this viability of this type of candidate in places like

Michigan, perhaps in November, depending on how this primary goes, which is why we are keeping close tabs on it. More of the Guy Benson Show up next. Please stay tuned.

0: 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God bless you.
1: I'm Michelle Franzen. The U.S. military says it's launched another round of strikes against Iranian targets in retaliation for Iran firing on ships in the Strait of Hormuz yesterday. President Trump warned before leaving the NATO summit that the U.S. could carry out more strikes. He also says he does not think the war with Iran will ramp up again. A federal appeals court in Washington rejected a request to set aside a lower court order keeping President Trump's name off the Kennedy Center.
2: The appeals court panel says the Kennedy Center's leadership has failed to show how the center's being harmed by a lower court order directing that Trump's name be removed from the facade. The three-judge panel also shrugged off the administration's suggestion that not calling it the Trump Kennedy Center will negatively affect its fundraising. The judges say the president and his handpicked board have, quote, failed to support this assertion with any specific facts or evidence.
1: ABC Stephen Portnoy. On Wall Street today, stocks ended mixed over new Mideast tensions. This is ABC News.
3: This is a Bloomberg Money Minute. It was a mostly down day on Wall Street as tensions in the Middle East ramped up. President Trump said the U.S. ceasefire with Iran was over and the U.S. military struck dozens of Iranian targets overnight. At the close, the Dow was down 577 points, a 1% drop. The Nasdaq, though, battling back from earlier losses, ending the day up by 52 points. The S&P lost 21 and oil shot about 5% higher, closing near $74 a barrel. China says it'll allow some of its biggest AI companies, names like Alibaba, TikTok owner ByteDance, and DeepSeek, to buy a limited number of NVIDIA's AI computer chips. That's according to the information. And Anthropic, the maker of the Claude chatbot, keeps growing, leasing a whole building in Lower Manhattan, doubling its New York City staff to 1,000 workers. This report is sponsored by Vanguard Investor Choice, a proxy voting program for eligible Vanguard index funds. Tom Busby, Bloomberg Radio.
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8: 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Turnpike North still reporting an accident on the Pershing Lake Worth Road, has two right lanes blocked. In Palm Beach County, alternate A1A North, an accident on the approach to PGA Boulevard with delays back to Burns Road. North Lake Boulevard West, an accident just before Jog Road. Police on the scene there use caution. Okeechobee Boulevard West, an accident on the approach to I-95. Police also on the scene. And in Boca, Jog Road North, an accident just before Yamato Road. 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I'm Sharina.
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10: from the WPBF 25 First Warning Weather Center. I'm Chief Certified Meteorologist Chris Martinez with a look at South Florida's certified most accurate forecast. Tonight, warm and humid. Temperatures only down about 80. We've got the dust around. And then as we take you to Thursday, hot, humid. Chances for rain just at 20% with highs in the mid-90s.
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12: We are halfway through the broadcast week on this Wednesday. Thank you very much for being here with us. GuyBensonShow.com, the website, podcast free, every day on demand. Well, with us now is Howie Kurtz, Fox News media and political analyst, host of the Media Buzz Meter podcast. You can follow him on X or Twitter at Howard Kurtz. Howie, great to have you here. Hope you had a great 4th.
13: Same here.
12: So let's start with one of the biggest stories, really, in the country, maybe around the world. I'm not talking about the World Cup and all that controversy. I'm talking about what some have billed the wedding of the century. I'm not sure about that, but let's call it the wedding of the summer, maybe, which is Taylor Swift and Travis Kelce and all of the subterfuge and all of the misdirection leading up to their nuptials at Madison Square Garden just before the 4th of July. There is, I will admit, a fair amount of public interest in this whole thing, and you're seeing tons of coverage of it online and elsewhere. That being said, to me, some of the coverage, including from not like, you know, pop culture gossip rags, but from bona fide news organizations, some of the coverage seems to be a bit over the top. And whenever I look at a story, I'll just scroll to the comments just to see how people are feeling about it, at least that subsection. And it's often a combination of people who are fascinated with the story and commenting or arguing about it, or people saying this is not news and scolding the outlet for covering it at all. What do you make of this? Are there historical examples that this calls to mind? Because, I mean, let's face it, a lot of Americans want to know about this.
13: Jeff Bezos' wedding maybe was also over the top, and I get it. But the whining and the carping now about this, I mean, look, this is one of these are two of the most famous people on the planet. And yet the whole thing was shrouded in secrecy, and you had all these reporters, you know, they already got married. We don't know about that. And Paul McCartney was there, you know, just to even get the guest list. So I don't understand, I understand this part. There was like 1,000 guests. Where was she going to do it? So they decided to do it in the garden. But they also donated $26 million to charity. And then you hear these complaints from the guests like, oh, they ran out of champagne and I had to eat standing up. I mean, I love buffets. What's the big deal? But I just think there's a lot of jealousy here, particularly about Taylor's success. And I think there's clearly a lot of interest, but it's kind of turned now, and now they're beating up on her. And, what did she do? She got married. But here's the thing. If she had put out a little bit of video, 20 seconds, or even some still pictures, then, you know, people really see, have some sort of glimpse of what's going on.
12: Right, they're like satiated a little bit.
13: Yeah, you'd feed the beast. But I think she's holding that back for some kind of project, documentary, whatever, because she's very media savvy. I've seen a lot of interviews with her. But Taylor Swift, making reporters work overtime.
12: Well, and by the way, can I make a confession to you, Howie?
13: Yes, please.
12: Okay. I admittedly did, in fact, follow some of this, especially in the lead up, because I almost said it on the air. I almost made a bet on the air, which I would have lost, by the way. So I'm glad I opted not to do it. I was thinking about saying on the air that there was just no way that this scoop, I think the New York Post had it first, could possibly be true, that ultimately Taylor Swift was going to get married at Madison Square Garden above Penn Station in the middle of the summer, in the middle of Midtown Manhattan. I just did not believe that they would do that. I was like, this is a head fake. This is getting everyone looking over here at some rumors, and her team put that out. Meanwhile, the real thing was going to be over there. That was my theory. Not that I was super invested in it, but I just couldn't fathom that they were actually going to follow through with an MSG wedding. So I would have been dead wrong about that. But there was a lot of speculation and conjecture and that sort of thing. So if I, as like a moderate to low Swiftie, I enjoy some of her music and I don't hate her the way others do. I'm not obsessed. If I was interested in the content and maybe my algorithm was serving me stuff. Obviously, there was an enormous appetite around the country for a lot more coverage of this, because she has legions of hardcore, almost obsessive fans. I guess from a media standpoint, my question is, it's a business. You want to make money. Clicks, eyeballs, ears, that's the name of the game. And if that's where people, if that's where the market is telling you there's interest, obviously you want to put some resources into that. But ultimately, it's still just some celebrities getting married, and you run the risk of going overboard and maybe seeming a little silly, especially if you consider yourself a news organization. What's the line there in your mind?
13: Well, I mean, it is a business. She is a billionaire, and she's very savvy about this stuff. So, my feeling is, and there have been other controversies like this, whether you care or not, it became a kind of melodrama, little tidbits coming out about who was attending. And by the way, I can
12: who
13: report
12: wasn't?
13: Now confidently there were three kinds of pizza. But, the level of maybe she enjoyed kind of like playing the press. But again, there must be a reason that she is not even released. Like, if you put out 15 seconds, that would have been replayed endlessly. And so I think we haven't heard the last of this.
12: Okay, let's turn to the Senate race in Maine. There are two different angles on this that I want to get your take on, both pertaining, unsurprisingly, to media coverage. The first, there's a story in Axios today saying, oh, look, Graham Plattner's bona fides as a man of the people and a blue-collar working-class guy, it doesn't really look like those are legitimate for these various reasons. And they have a few lines in there where they acknowledge that conservative-leaning outlets, principally the Washington Free Beacon, have been reporting this type of stuff about Plattner now for many weeks. But you're seeing, I think, mainstream journalists and others now suddenly waking up to these realities that have been very carefully reported. And I give real credit to the Free Beacon for this, about his background, his parents' wealth, the loan he got from his dad, or, the money he got from his dad to buy his house, as opposed to the story that he told about it, this oyster farm business that he supposedly had where the only customer was his own mother, that he went to this very pricey, exclusive prep school, boarding school, and the excuse he gave for that also turned out to be a lie. I mean, this stuff had been adjudicated. We had talked about some of it here on the show. And now with this guy flailing and his continued existence in this race posing a threat to the Democrats, it seems like we're getting a now-it-can-be-told moment from the mainstream media that wanted to either ignore or downplay this stuff and his other baggage, by the way, for a long time. It just seems like the timing here is suspect, and it sort of reminds me a little bit of how everyone turned on Biden after that debate. It's like, okay, well, we can't keep the charade going anymore. And so, therefore, here comes the hard-hitting analysis in journalism that had been conspicuously absent or muted for months leading up to that, disaster and sort of moment of truth for the party, or moment of lack of truth for the party. What do you make of the timing and the newfound interest in this stuff with some of these media figures barely even acknowledging that some of us, speaking for myself in the conservative press, we have been here for quite a while. It's like, hey, guys, where were you?
13: I think this guy was trouble from the start, and I said so repeatedly. I mean, it wasn't exactly, you didn't have to be Sherlock Holmes to realize that this was a sham. And even leaving aside, he wasn't born in a log cabin and all of that, and his family had money. Okay. There were all this, he had the Nazi tattoo. Mm-hmm. And there was a woman he had dated who said that he discussed it with her, that he knew exactly what it was. The sexting and all of that, even before Politico blew this wide open with the allegation from the former girlfriend that just hit, that in her telling, he came over and against her will had sex with her. She was his girlfriend, but she told him not to come. The other part of this, so I think the media, and with help from the Democratic Party, particularly the liberals like Elizabeth Warren and Bernie Sanders, they built this guy up to be some kind of political Superman. And obviously he has some charisma, so he's able to get some following. But clearly the alcohol problems, and you know, I respect his service in the military, but for him to come back and acknowledge he had you know, PTSD and everything, you could just sense, you could just smell that there was going to be more problems. And I do think the fact that the first accuser, who spoke quite movingly, she happened to be a Republican. So, of course, you know, it's all a plan. She's just an opposition figure. Now, if you flip it, and if that accuser had been a Democrat, as the latest one, Jenny Rasko, daughter of a former Maine governor, is, then nobody would have doubted it. So this whole believe all women thing, I think, has to be amended in the eyes of the press to, well, believe most women, but you got to be suspicious if they're Republican women.
14: Yeah, right, exactly. It seems circumstantial based on the political interests of the favored party for most journalists. And this is another example of that, a glaring one in my mind. And I'm glad that you did mention that we honor his military service. And I think I respect anyone who makes a decision to put on the uniform, although he's described why he did that in writing. He said he wanted to go overseas and kill people. So that's maybe not as high-minded as most of our men and women in uniform would be in terms of their motivations to serve the country. That didn't seem to be his focus at all. But I wish he would at least respect the service of his fellow servicemen, some of whom he trashed online, including someone who had been wounded by the Taliban. And he said that he couldn't stop watching the clip and said that the fat bleep or whatever the word was deserved to die or didn't deserve to be alive and so on and so forth. So I think you are being a much better man than he in recognizing his service, given the way that he has just said horrible things about other people who put on the uniform. Here's the other media story in this, though, Howie. It is the way that the New York Times wrote a story now weeks ago that featured someone that I know personally, not super well, but we're friendly, Lindsay Fifield. She was featured as sort of the main accuser, the primary accuser, if you will, against Plattner in that piece. And there were other women alluded to and quoted by name, including Ms. Racicot, who is now the central figure in the new round of all of this with Politico and the CNN interview. But the New York Times made that first story, that initial story, all about Lindsay Fifield, and spent paragraphs looking into her background and her biography and highlighting her ties to conservative politics and all of that. And Lindsay has put out a series of tweets with several of her friends publicly backing her up, saying, the New York Times basically screwed me over. They came to her, Howie. They came basically begging her to go on the record for this piece they were working on. She felt compelled to do it. It sounds like they kind of dangled this sexual assault story from Racicot in front of her to give her the courage to go on the record. And then when she did, she's alleging that the New York Times, in their story, they wrote that they couldn't corroborate some of her claims. And she said, well, I gave them five people, five friends that they could contact. And I told them which three of those friends could corroborate these elements of the story. And according to Fifield, and I have no reason to think she's lying, I think she's been very vindicated in all of this recently. I think she's an honest person. She said the New York Times reporters on this case never contacted specifically those three friends and then wrote that they couldn't corroborate what she had said. And one of those friends stepped forward, Emily Zanotti, raised her hand. She said, I was one of them. And so it does also feel like the Times, based on what I know, had the rape allegation, didn't run it because the woman in question didn't want to go fully on the record with that. But she apparently felt sort of betrayed by the way the New York Times story came together. And she felt like she was treated as some afterthought with Lindsay Fifield, with like the right-wing boogeywoman, being the main accuser, which, of course, then led to a bunch of people on the left in the Democratic Party and the media saying, well, is this a partisan act or is this some sort of right-wing hit job to dismiss the whole thing? Based on the allegations from Fifield and her group of friends, I mean, to me, this smells like a very serious media ethics scandal, and I wonder if you agree.
13: That story was an absolute embarrassment. And people wonder, well, why are women who say they've been sexually assaulted, or why are they reluctant to come forward? Because then they become the target of a journalistic investigation. And the Times, I mean, clearly had a sort of agenda here to, if not outright discredit her, or at least cast doubt on her credibility. And it didn't hold up well. And, of course, now all of these Democratic liberals and all of these news organizations like the New York Times are like, why is this Graham Plattner still in the race? He should get out. You know, they've all turned without any, with very little, I should say, acknowledgement.
15: Yeah, they helped keep him in the race on purpose.
13: Yeah.
15: Yeah, and I do think your point is well taken and bears repeating. If you couldn't get a sense that this guy was really bad news with the Nazi tattoo and the lying about the Nazi tattoo, and just his social media and online presence and the things he was saying about women, soldiers, etc. I mean, it doesn't really wash at all. It is not credible or believable. If you then turn around and you sort of like rub your eyes, heavens to Betsy, who is this terrible person? No, oh, never mind. It does not ring true for, I think, reasons that should be obvious. Howie, when we come back, a note about the 4th of July and some media coverage of what happened here in D.C. We'll get to that after this on The Guy Benson Show.
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9: 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Turnpike North still reporting an accident on the Prussia Lake Worth Road, has two right lanes blocked. In Palm Beach County, alternate A1A North, an accident on the Prussia PGA Boulevard with delays back to Burns Road. North Lake Boulevard West, an accident just before Jog Road. Police on the scene there, use caution. Okeechobee Boulevard West, an accident on the Prussia I-95. Police also on the scene. And in Boca, Jog Road North, an accident just before Yamaha Road. This traffic is service of Massage Envy and the Traffic Center. I'm Sharina.
10: Silly, petty example of the news media doing what it does sometimes. We just celebrated the 4th of July in this big 250th anniversary of the signing of the Declaration of Independence. And here in Washington, D.C., there was a fireworks spectacular that went on for 35, 40 minutes. I heard it described by one friend as if it were the finale of every fireworks show you've ever seen, but the finale lasted for half an hour, and then you had the massive finale. And I've seen some video footage of it and the music that was set to it, and it was, I mean, spectacular is the word. CNN after the fact, did a whole report about how this was the worst temporary air pollution in the world because of that. It just seemed like, can we find an angle to dump on a fireworks display that was put on by Trump and his administration and their team celebrating the 4th and this huge milestone in our nation's history? Oh, think of the temporary smog. I mean, is that just like a holiday weekend pitch meeting where someone's like, yeah, we need to fill time, or is that just relentless negativity?
7: Well, never underestimate the need to fill time. That is pathetic. And to criticize, oh, yeah, it polluted the air, as if lots of things in the swamp of our nation's capital don't pollute the air. Ridiculous. But actually, I ended up being angry not only at Donald Trump, but at Zohran Mamdani, because they both gave highly partisan speeches about it. And I felt, you know, let's just take one day, cool the attacks, and celebrate the unity and the miracle that is the American experiment. And both played to their best. But that's the political world we live in, as you well know.
10: Yeah. I also think that we got notably scant little media attention paid to the terribly polluted river here in D.C. The Potomac was like had all this sludge and sewage pumping into it, like what, millions and millions of gallons. And it took a lot of shaming to get the media to report that. But then CNN's like, well, look at this temporary cloud and the pollution caused for like a few hours by the fireworks on the 4th of July. Pathetic probably is an apt word there. Howie Kurtz, Fox News media and political analyst, host of the Media Buzz Meter podcast. You can check that out, as well as his social media footprint at Howard Kurtz. Howie, always enjoy it. Thanks so much.
7: Same here. Have a great day.
10: Final hour of the Guy Benson Show up next. Charles C.W. Cook will join us straight ahead.
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12: Some people are all talk, but conservative farmer Wilton Simpson gets the job done. 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We need Republican Wilton Simpson for Commissioner of Agriculture. 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Conservative Wilton Simpson created the Florida Wildlife Corridor Program and conserved 18 million acres of Florida land, including thousands of acres of working farmland. 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Wilton Simpson for Commissioner of Agriculture. Paid for by Wilton Simpson, Republican for Florida Commissioner of Agriculture.
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14: From ABC News, I'm Michelle Franzen. The U.S. military confirming it is carrying out another round of strikes against Iran for Iran's firing on vessels in the Strait of Hormuz Tuesday. President Trump at the NATO summit in Turkey telling reporters that the memo of understanding is over. ABC's Selena Wang has more.
15: President Trump had previewed that there would likely be more U.S. military action today. The president saying the U.S. would probably strike Iran, quote, hard again. We don't know exactly the targets in this this statement, they are saying that this is in order to degrade their ability to threaten freedom of navigation through the Strait of Hormuz. But today we did also hear the president threaten to target critical civilian infrastructure.
16: In Maine, growing pressure for Democratic candidate Graham Platner to drop out of the U.S. Senate race. It follows new accusations of sexual assault. Here's ABC's Jay O'Brien.
17: Under Maine law, Platner has just 5 days to drop out to be removed from the ballot. State Democrats would then have 2 weeks to select a new candidate, but there's no exact roadmap for how that process would go. Overnight, the executive director of the Democratic Party of Maine saying Platner's team has reached out, accusing them of trying to dictate the next steps.
16: Immigrant rights groups demanding an independent investigation into Tuesday's fatal shooting of a Mexican national in Houston. ICE agents are calling it self-defense.
18: According to his son, Lorenzo Salgado Araujo had been in the U.S. for nearly 35 years working in construction. On Tuesday, ICE officers attempted to pull him over, but say that he sped away and then tried to run over an agent with his van. Hours after the incident,
19: Labor jobs and education.
18: Protesters were on the same street where Araujo was shot to death.
16: ABC's Jim Ryan. The Emmy nominations are out. The series Hacks set the record for the most nominations in a single year in the comedy category with 24. The Pitt led this year's drama category with 25 nominations. You're listening to ABC News.
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9: 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Turnpike North still reporting an accident on the First Lake Worth Road. 2 right lanes are blocked. I-95 South seeing heavy traffic between your Model Road and Sample Road. And in Broward, Knob Hill Road North, an accident just beyond Central Park Place. 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I'm Sharina.
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1: From the WPBF 25 First Warning Weather Center, I'm Chief Certified Meteorologist Chris Martinez with a look at South Florida's certified most accurate forecast. Tonight, warm and humid. Temperatures only down about 80. We've got the dust around. And then as we take you to Thursday, hot, humid. Chances for rain just at 20% with highs in the mid-90s.
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2: 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Trump and NATO. 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
10: 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It's John Roberts in for Brett tonight. That'll be toward the end of the next hour on Fox News Channel. 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Well, with us now is Charles C.W. Cook, senior editor at National Review. He's a podcaster as well. Charles, always good to have you here.
24: Thanks for having me.
10: I would like to start by asking you about the World Cup and soccer. You're a Brit by birth, an American by choice. Team USA dispatched unceremoniously the other night by the Belgians. Wasn't particularly close. Team USA has a long way to go, but a very fun experience overall. It's been a very good World Cup here in the U.S. We've talked about it a fair amount on the show. Have your rooting loyalties shifted to England? Have they always been with England in this tournament? How do you think about this?
24: You're going to get me in trouble. I always get in trouble with this. No, look, my position is I wanted both teams to win, and because they usually don't play each other, then I usually get away with that. And I was very invested in the American team. We all sat and watched it. Both my kids cried when they went out. But I also support England. You know, I used to think if you moved to a country, you had to get rid of any previous sporting loyalties, but it just doesn't work like that. It's like any other sporting loyalty. You just can't change your team. I have, you know, before I left, I had 26 years of it. A lot of great memories with my dad and my family. So I was supporting both, and now America's out, then England's my only hope.
10: Yeah, now why would that get you in trouble? That's a perfectly logical explanation. I mean, I guess I could get you in trouble with the follow-up question, which is, if USA had advanced and ended up on a collision course with England, then what?
24: Hypothetically. I don't know, Guy. I've written about this because I feel guilty about it. You know, let me explain to you how ridiculous the soccer question is. I wrote a piece recently in which I observed that I've been American for a while, but the more time I spent it, the more intrinsically American I feel. And one of the things I discussed in the piece was that if there were a war between the United States and Britain, I would fight for America, which is a strange thing to realize. But I would. This is my country. I think I might support England in the World Cup. Isn't that completely bizarre?
10: It is very. It's very strange.
24: Fighting for the United States in the military, but I think I would struggle to get over the soccer allegiance. In the same way, I don't think I could not be a Jacksonville Jaguars fan.
10: So you would bleed for America, literally.
24: Yeah.
10: But
24: yeah.
10: Wave like the Union Jack, or you know the cross, whatever they call it. In the soccer stance.
24: But you know, part of it is because, and maybe this is changing and maybe it would change me, but part of it is because I don't think Americans care about soccer in the way English people do.
10: That's right.
24: You know, I mean, if it were an American football tournament, I would have no hesitation. I'm not the biggest golf fan, but when it's the Ryder Cup, I side with the Americans. I think it's difficult to even consider transferring that loyalty completely with soccer because English people, including my family, care so deeply
3: right,
24: about
3: it. Right, it's the whole thing. If you're a sports fan over there, it's soccer, right? Or as they call it, football. That's it. Whereas here, we have a lot of different choices and different sports that we get very into. One more question on this. It just makes me curious, and I'm enjoying this. Even if you're not, and I apologize. What is your strongest sports team alliance here in the United States? Is it the Gators? Is it the Jaguars? What would it be?
24: Oh, it's the Jaguars. I'm a season ticket holder, and I go to a lot of the away games as well. I'm absolutely obsessed. I mean,
3: okay, so let me ask you this. If you could, you were King Charles, and you had your magic wand where you could just make something so, and the choice, it's a binary choice. You can either manifest that England wins the World Cup this year in a matter of days or weeks or whatever it is. England is the world champion of the World Cup, or this coming NFL season, the Jaguars win the Super Bowl. Which do you pick?
24: Oh, it's not even a competition. Jaguars Super Bowl. Hands down. 50 times the enthusiasm.
3: Okay. All right. So that was I gave you a final one that apparently was rather easy. And now we can turn to politics. Let me ask you about Graham Plattner and Maine and this whole mess. Starting with one angle to this that I think hasn't gotten quite enough attention. And we talked last hour with Howie Kurtz about how some in the news media just suddenly, Charles, how convenient, they're noticing that his whole pedigree as this blue-collar guy is actually a giant fraud and a sham. And many of us in conservative media have known this for many weeks and months because it's been reported out by the Washington Free Beacon and others. And now, all of a sudden, some of the legacy journalists have decided this is, oh, rather curious and newsworthy. That being said, setting that to the side, the notion that the Democrats would nominate this man as kind of this platonic ideal of a working class American with a military background, given who he is as a person and his character, you've made the point that it's not just a betrayal of a deep misunderstanding of much of the country, it's kind of sliming that demographic that they're trying to appeal to or appease in some way by casting, if you will, Graham Plattner as that caricature for this political purpose.
24: Yeah, if you look at some of the defenses of Plattner that were offered up when the early scandals arose, the argument was, in effect, well, yes, it's flawed. Yes, he has his tattoo. Yes, he seems to treat women abominably. Yes, he said terrible things on the internet. But if we want to have working class people or military veterans in our politics, then that's just the sort of baggage that we have to accept will come along with them. And I think that is just an awful slander of working class people and military veterans. And I probably feel this somewhat personally, given that my dad is both of those things. Now, I'm not, as you can hear by my accent. My dad made good and escaped his roots. But he was not from a wealthy or educated background, and he served in the Royal Air Force. And when I hear someone say, well, of course, you know, working-class military veterans cheat on their spouse.
3: Yeah, what do you expect? This is what you have to accept from these types of people.
24: Right. My dad didn't cheat on his spouse. My dad didn't say terrible things about people in rural areas. My dad didn't say he was enthusiastically hoping to kill people. My dad hasn't been accused of rape. I mean, this is really a slander, and it's just not true. And it was an ex post facto justification for the mistake. And it's a weird mistake, Guy, because if you look at the whole Plattner thing, it does seem to have been an op. I mean, they seem to have picked him and then had lots of coverage inorganically generated so that they could then point to it as justification for picking him. But I'm still a bit baffled as to why. It's not as if he did anything impressive. It's not as if he is irreplaceable. You know, as I said on the editor's podcast yesterday, although I don't endorse this approach, if you look at the defenses of Bill Clinton in 1997, I comprehend it. He was the president. He was the first Democrat who had won a second term for 50 years. But if you look at Plattner, you end up like that line in Arrested Development where he says, really, her?
3: Right.
24: Him? Why?
3: Well, I think part of it is the Democrats and the left are so worried that they could be locked out of power by the 2024 Trump coalition for a long time. A big piece of unlocking that mystery for themselves and transcending it and getting back into power is at least peeling off some more working class people. Now, it was unhelpful that Graham Plattner had written online how much he hates rural white people, calling them stupid and racist, but I think these Democrats, these leftists, and of course, within those categories, I'm very much including most journalists, they see a guy that is a cartoon character of a masculine, you know, working class dude who served in the military, and he curses and he wears, you know, the jeans that they expect and the plaid and all of that. And they say, okay, Eureka, here's the solution. This is the person that we need to win over, and therefore we're going to go with him. So I think that many of them live in sort of elite cloistered bubbles. They don't know many normal people, and they just assume, yeah, this is kind of someone that is authentic, and therefore we want power. Go Graham Plattner. I mean, I don't think it's much more complicated than that, actually.
24: Yeah, I think that's right. And obviously, conservatives at various points have done similar things. They've decided they want to win more Hispanics or more African-Americans. So they just pick someone from the African-American or Hispanic community,
3: right,
24: and they put them up for election and then wonder why they lose. But when they do that, that is not accompanied by, you know, months of media gaslighting. And it has been a little bit alarming, I think, this morning to suddenly see outlets saying, you know, he's not really what he purports to be. There was a piece in Axios.
3: Yeah, exactly.
24: And to their credit, they did criticize themselves. They said, look, we did it too. But my question is always, why did you do it too? Because they wouldn't have done it if Graham Plattner were a Republican. We'd have been treated to story after story after story about how he wasn't really working class, and he's not really an oyster farmer. He's not really a harbor master. In fact, they probably would have made the point I've made, which is it's a little bit condescending to say that authenticity is a synonym for being a scumbag, which it's not. So I agree with you. I think that's what they probably did. But I'm still a little bit confused as to why, of all of the people in Maine, they focused so much on him, because he just doesn't, to me anyway, seem impressive.
3: I would also quickly note, and this is an observation I've seen a few other people make, when all of the criticism came raining down on him, deservedly so, especially about his treatment and his comments about fellow soldiers and people who were wounded by the enemy and that kind of thing, his brothers in arms, his personal brothers in arms, guys that he had served with, I did not see any sort of groundswell of support for him where they came out of the woodwork being like, hey, we know this guy. We've been in the foxhole with him. He's getting a bad reputation here. I did not see that put out there on his behalf, which might be telling. I'd also point out that a lot of women are being vindicated in these last couple of days. I think they were already vindicated, but even more so, whether it's Lindsay Fifield or Genevieve McDonald, who was his high-ranking political operative who quit the campaign and went public and explained why and turned down a lot of money and an NDA to go public and explain why she thinks he's unfit and all of that. And I think that some people probably owe those women an apology. I'm not sure if we will ever get that apology. With that, stand by, Charles. I want to turn to a totally different subject on the other side of this quick break on the Guy Benson Show Happy Hour.
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10: 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Turnpike North still reporting an accident on the Frosch Lake Worth Road. Two right lanes are blocked. I-95 South seeing heavy traffic between your model road and sample road. And in Broward, Knob Hill Road North, an accident just beyond Central Park Place. 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I'm Sharina.

0: gave a speech to that effect is the mayor of New York City, a recent citizen himself of this country, and he decided that he was going to give his own spin, sort of explaining, commu-splaining, if you will, America to Americans in his speech on the 3rd of July. We played some of the lowlights on the show this week. There was one line that you really went after. Here is what he said, cut 12.
1: They're told that America is exceptional because we are richer, stronger, more powerful than everyone else. The truth, my friends, is that America is exceptional because here, nothing is fixed into place.
0: I know my friends is just sort of a political filler term, but I would not want to be associated as one of his friends. I would also say that America is exceptional because we are richer, stronger, and more powerful than everyone else. Those aren't the only reasons, but those are some of the reasons. Those are good reasons in my mind. Not such good reasons, it seems, in his mind. But his thesis seems to be that what actually makes this country exceptional, I guess he's willing to internalize a narrow definition of American exceptionalism, which is that at this place, in this country, nothing is fixed into place. And you've been making the case that that's actually not true at all.
2: No, well, I think we're richer and stronger and so forth because we're exceptional, not the other way around. But my main problem with his line is that he means, when he says that, that the political system and the economic system here are changeable and ought to be changed. But I disagree with that because I think that all of the elements of America that actually are fixed into place cause all of the bits of America that aren't fixed into place. That is to say, that because we have the constitutional order that we have, because we have the free market system that we have, then we do have a lot of moving parts. But if you get rid of the political system and the economic system, you actually create sclerosis and you get less movement, which is bad. And then the analogy that I would draw is with free speech. If you have a First Amendment, then you get an enormous amount of speech. And maybe over time, sentiments change. But you get that dynamism in public debate that we associate with the United States. If you get rid of the First Amendment, you don't. In fact, all of that goes away. So what you've done is you've made a change that leads to a sort of stasis. And this is just classic socialism. It's just a classic view of the discontent, is that if you can change what America is ultimately about, then you'll keep all of the good bits somehow, magically. I think they believe that they just grow on trees. It just sort of happens. I mean, we saw this with Elon Musk recently. They think that all of the innovations that have been made by Elon Musk were inevitable. They were going to be made by someone. He just happened to be there. He's lucky. He's fortunate, rather than that they were the product of his particular brilliance. And I think Mamdani thinks the same thing. I think he thinks that America just sort of is rich, mm-hmm. that it has people in it who just sort of do things, and that you can make all of these changes to the system and you'll get the same results. It's just that you'll end up with a more equitable society. Well, and not only do I think that's wrong here, but I think you can just look at the rest of the world. Look at Britain. I take no pleasure in saying this, originally being from there. Look at France, look at Germany. These places don't have our systems, and they're falling behind.
0: Yeah, and he's talking about our systems. When he says nothing is fixed into place, I think a lot of conservatives say that's true in terms of people's station in life, and you're not guaranteed some life because you were born into a family or a class or whatever. You can do something. You can change your position and your lot in life because of our systems in this country. What he's talking about, you're quite right, is changing the system themselves. That's what isn't fixed. That's the dog whistle, if you will, to the left-wingers that he's talking to, I think, in this speech. Charles C.W. Cook of National Review, our guest here on The Guy Benson Show. Charles, always enjoy it. We'll talk soon.
2: Thank you so much for having me.
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I got a new show for you. 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
1: Michelle Franzen, the U.S. military carrying out another round of strikes on Iranian targets. The president warned the ceasefire was over and after Iran fired on vessels in the Strait of Hormuz yesterday. ABC News contributor and retired Marine Colonel Stephen Ganyard says the U.S. appears to be strategic with its strikes.
2: How do you get their attention? And that was something what a senior official did say yesterday. It's like they weren't paying attention. They weren't being serious. They were still shooting drones. We needed to do something to get their attention. So boom, with the sanctions back in place, and boom, with some bombs along the coast.
1: A federal appeals court has rejected a request to set aside a lower court ordering that orders to keep President Trump's name off the Kennedy Center, saying the center failed to show the harm of taking his name off. And in Boston today, 4,000 nurses at Brigham and Women's Hospital holding a one-day strike. They're calling for better wages and benefits. The hospital says it's using temporary workers during the stoppage. This is ABC News.
3: This is a Bloomberg Money Minute. In minutes from the Federal Reserve's June policy meeting released today, several of the central bank officials said there was a case for raising interest rates to try to drive inflation lower. But with worries about the U.S. labor market easing up, the Fed left those rates unchanged. With a flare-up in hostilities between the U.S. and Iran overnight, President Trump indicating more strikes possible tonight. Oil prices rallied today while Wall Street ended mostly lower. At the close, the Dow was down 577 points. That's a 1% drop. The Nasdaq up 52. The S&P lost 21 in oil, about 5% higher, around 74 bucks a barrel. And the Las Vegas Jacks, that's the name of an investment group looking to acquire the expansion NBA franchise earmarked for Sin City. Well, it says it has already secured $8 billion in funding to land that team. This report is sponsored by Vanguard Investor Choice, a proxy voting program for eligible Vanguard index funds. Tom Busby, Bloomberg Radio.
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9: 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Turnpike North still reporting an accident on the Prussia Lake Worth Road where two right lanes are blocked. I-95 South seeing heavy traffic between Blue Heron Boulevard and Okeechobee Boulevard and between Yamato Road and Sample Road. And Port St. Lucie Boulevard West, an accident on the approach to Floresta Drive with heavy traffic back to Veterans Memorial Parkway. This traffic is service of Massage Envy and the Traffic Center. I'm Sharina.
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11: From the WPBF 25 First Warning Weather Center, I'm Chief Certified Meteorologist Chris Martinez with a look at South Florida's certified most accurate forecast. Tonight, warm and humid. Temperatures only down about 80. We've got the dust around. And then as we take you to Thursday, hot, humid. Chances for rain just at 20% with highs in the mid-90s.
4: 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Guy Benson.
12: In our first hour today, Tommy Lahren joined us. She's co-host of the Big Weekend Show on Fox News Channel. We had a lot to talk about, mostly politics, of course. Here's part of that chat with Tommy. There was a report a few days ago, Tommy. I'm sure you saw it, that Kamala Harris was having phone calls with people like Zohran Mamdani and Palestine activists. There's a new poll out today that has her gaining ground again and in first place in a hypothetical 2028 Democratic primary field for president. I mean, if you look at that, I still struggle to believe that the Democrats will go with her, given like everything, including what happened in 2024 and just her really striking lack of ability in so many ways. That being said, she has a big name. She was the nominee last time. She was the vice president for 4 years. She's in first place. And whether she's made a decision or not, if you're calling up Zohran and you're talking to the Palestine groups and you're convinced that they were part of the reason you lost last time, you know, these sort of pro-Hamas obsessives, that seems to me like someone who isn't ready to step away from the scene and might very well be plotting a path back into presidential politics.
13: Well, to me, it just shows what a box of rocks she is, because she legitimately believes that the reason that she lost in 2024 is that she didn't coddle the pro-Palestine Hamas wing of her party enough. And there are a lot of Democrats that they really do believe that. I mean, we saw it when she said, you know, perhaps not choosing Josh Shapiro, or she made some comments about Pete Buttigieg. And, you know, I don't think she outwardly said anything about Josh Shapiro being Jewish, but I think we all kind of factored that in. She really does believe, I think, in large part in her own mind, that that's why she lost. And I think that the Democrat Party is overlooking everyday working class Americans. Now, Zohran and the others, they claim to talk about working class Americans. So does Graham Platner. But their understanding of who working class Americans are in the majority of this country is still way off base, in my estimation, as somebody who lives in Tennessee and is from South Dakota. They think that working class means people who want free things. And they think working class is somebody who wears overalls and has a beard like Graham Platner. So I think they're so far off base. Let her try to curry favor with the Hamas wing if she wants. I still think her political career is over.
12: Speaking of Platner, there was an interesting theory that I had heard from a friend or two, and then I'm starting to see it a bit on social media as well. And it was notable there for a while that AOC, who I think is very much thinking about running for president, AOC was one of the big name progressives who had conspicuously not endorsed Graham Platner, even when a lot of her natural friends and allies were doing so, like, you know, Bernie Sanders and other squadsters and those types. They were all rallying to Platner and endorsing. And this is, you know, before some of the allegations, not all of them. And they all were defending him until the very last minute. And now they're not. But AOC never got on that bandwagon with Platner. And a theory that I saw from a few different people, including Bethany Mandel, who's been on this show, is that AOC, in her mind, clocked Graham Platner early. And a few other people have built on that theory, Tommy, saying, you know, some people, I think, ridicule wrongly AOC for having been a bartender. I don't see any problem with that. I have a problem with her policies, a huge problem with them. But the fact that earlier in her life she was a bartender, like, fine, that's a totally normal job. But when you're a bartender, you work in the service industry, and you work especially in settings where alcohol is flowing. I think bartenders, and I would imagine particularly female bartenders, can kind of get a read on a certain type of man. And I wonder if it rings at all true to you, Tommy, that AOC might have kind of gotten a whiff or two of Graham Platner's whole shtick and said, you know what, I know this type and I don't want to go near it. Does that make sense to you as a political theory?
13: Of course it does, because it's obvious, right? But I don't think that, you know, AOC necessarily has to be Nostradamus and, you know, read the tea leaves to figure out that Graham Platner is disgusting. I think most of us could have figured that out from the jump. So I give her credit. But I also think the reason you saw so many others just really attach themselves to him is because they need the popularity, they need the relevance, they need the edge. AOC doesn't. she's already got it. You know, Elizabeth Warren needs to say, Graham Platner's my kind of guy.
12: Right.
13: Because Elizabeth Warren is, you know, a lot of circles irrelevant now. She's old. She's crusty. I don't know if she really lights up young people. AOC didn't need to play that game because she's already cool. You know, credit where credit's due. She already has the following. She didn't need to embrace Graham Platner like some of these other clowns did, like a Ro Khanna, right? Ro Khanna so desperately wants to be president, almost as badly as Gavin Newsom.
12: Right.
13: So
12: they're
13: he
12: thirsty.
13: Felt like he had to wrap his arms around Graham Platner to try to be cool. didn't work.
12: Yeah, no, they're thirsty for that sort of attention. And AOC, I think, recognized a different kind of thirst in Graham Platner's, like, you know what, I'm going to avoid getting into it. And I think that, at least in this narrow sense, is reflecting well on her. My full interview with Tommy Lahren, available online at GuyBensonShow.com as part of the free podcast, every day on demand, no charge at all. 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When we come back, the home stretch, apparently the science, quote unquote, is shifting on desirable amounts of sleep that people should get. We'll debate that coming up.
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7: 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Turnpike North still reporting an accident on the Prussia Lake Worth Road where two right lanes are blocked. I-95 South seeing heavy traffic between Blue Heron Boulevard and Okeechobee Boulevard and between Yamato Road and Sample Road. And Port St. Lucie Boulevard West, an accident on the approach to Floresta Drive with heavy traffic back to Veterans Memorial Parkway. This traffic is service of Massage Envy and the Traffic Center. I'm Sharina.
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2: 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By the way, just a quick note on day three of the current Christine vacation, which is really a vacation from her previous vacations, plural. Some of you don't really believe me that she spends so much time in Mexico. Well, if you are one of the privileged few that has access to her Instagram account, she put up an Instagram story today. It's a picture of her and Bobby on the beach. The caption is Viva Mexico. That is where she is. No joke. So we will, of course, have to ask Christine about all of this if she ever returns. So just stay tuned for that. Meanwhile, I saw this story on Fox News Channel yesterday, and I only saw the chyrons, like the graphics on the screen, and they had Dr. Mark Siegel on the show talking about, I guess, new science or some new claim that actually the recommended optimal 8 hours of sleep might not be optimal after all. Maybe it's too much, I think, is the overall gist of this. And it goes to a story in the New York Times. I think this is kind of where this thing started to pick up some steam. Dylan, what is the overall thrust of the story? Are they changing the science on us here?
3: Yeah, I mean, it's a little bit of a departure from what the guidelines have been in the past. I mean, typically, you know, from this article, it says that the ideal, what doctors were always saying was the ideal amount of sleep was 8 hours, and that 8 hours was the gold standard. If you can get 8 hours or more of sleep, that is the ideal amount of sleep for you to get. But this article suggests that the research is kind of changing a little bit. The evidence, it reads, the evidence for that is shakier than we might assume. There's not a magic number, but the lowest risk for different health conditions that might be related to sleep ranges from 6.5 hours of sleep to 7 hours of sleep a night. So it's definitely lower than what they were saying before at 8+ hours, but they're saying that you should really be aiming for something more like 7.
2: Yeah. See, I will just say for the record, I don't believe any of this. Because how often do the scientists come to us and say, oh, actually, this thing that we've always told you, never mind, that's not true anymore. This prevents cancer. Wait, no, maybe it causes it. And back and forth it goes. Yeah. I mean, like the food pyramid was total nonsense for, what, decades? And no one could question it. And now everyone's like, oh, yeah, obviously that was totally wrong. So I am just not willing to say either that the 8 hour number was correct or incorrect. I just don't know. I think my trust, unfortunately, in so much of like big science has been dramatically eroded. And I think you can probably point to a span of 6 to 12 months where that really intensified, the skepticism dating back to 2020 and 2021 for various reasons. So I will turn this away from like the medical question, because again, I'm dubious. I'm skeptical of any of that. I'm not saying that there isn't a truth. I'm just not sure we know exactly what it is. I would rather talk about how we feel about the best amount of sleep, what we thrive on, what we try to attain, and is there like a bare minimum? So I'm a big fan of sleep, big fan, longtime fan, and I'm generally very good at it. I'm a heavy sleeper. I can sleep in a lot of different circumstances. I'm very good, for example, at falling asleep on airplanes. I'm on planes a lot. And sometimes I fall asleep on planes even when I don't want to. I sleep on planes that much. So not to brag too much, but I'm a good sleeper. And I think it has overall served me well. I like a lot of sleep if I can get it, but often I cannot. I guess what I would say, and I want to ask you guys what you think about this, I am of the belief, and this could be like total quackery, junk science, totally untrue, but in my lived experience, I need a certain amount of sleep eventually. So I can do okay on limited sleep for, let's say, a couple nights. There is a minimum. Like if I'm under 6 hours, it's not going to be good. I will not be functioning terribly well for very long. But if I'm getting less than, let's say, 8 hours, let's say in the 5-6-ish range for a couple of nights, that's okay. I can manage. But ultimately, I'm going to need to make up the sleep deficit and have a giant sleep of like 10, 11 hour slumber to catch up. And then my body feels like it is reset and is now replenished and rested. That is my belief on how my physiology works. And there might be doctors listening right now saying that is just like a total myth and it's in his head. Maybe. I'm just telling you that is what I have experienced in my life. I would say overall, because I would do that in college, right? I would not sleep very much for some nights and then sleep for like 12 hours. As a totally healthy person, not like I was sick, I'll sleep for like 12 hours and then I'd feel better. I don't get to do that very often, of course, these days as an adult with a family and all that and multiple jobs. But I do like, ideally, in the ballpark of 8 hours. That is when I generally feel refreshed. If I'm really feeling myself and I'm having a luxury moment, maybe 9 hours of sleep, 7 is generally fine for me. But the target more or less for me is 8, just because it's not because I've been told for years, oh, 8 is the best. It's just kind of how it feels for me. Dylan, what is your relationship with this 8 hour question?
3: Well, I will say there, I know you mentioned it might be quackery. It's actually not the whole sleep debt thing. Like, that's very, very real. Mel actually has an Aura ring. I do not have an Aura ring because I don't want the government to know everything about me and where I go and what I do and what I sleep and what I eat. But her Aura ring tracks her sleep and it lets her know based on her activity during the day if she got enough sleep or not to recoup from what she did. And if it doesn't, there's like a bank where it stores a, it says like your sleep debt is now 3 hours. And so she will catch up on her sleep debt by sleeping in on the weekends a little bit. Like it's a real thing. I'll say personally, I'm usually in bed. I'm an early to rise kind of guy. I appreciate my morning routine of like waking up, being able to work out, have a cup of coffee, like kind of take it slow in the mornings. I'm up usually around like 6:30 every morning, but I'm in bed usually around like 11, I think, is usually when it's lights out for me. So I mean, I'm still getting around 7 hours of sleep a night. And I did used to do the thing in college, staying up late. And like, of course, I mean, I was always swamped with schoolwork, working at the college radio station and then having to come back and write like policy papers for my government classes. But like, I remember like getting 4 hours of sleep and then on Saturday, like waking up at like, sometimes waking up at like 3 p.m. on a Saturday.
2: Yeah, that's just college.
3: Yep,
2: that's
3: just college. Passing out. But now, I mean, usually I try to keep it at 7 and my routine doesn't really change from the week to the weekend. I'm a 7 hours of sleep kind of guy.
2: Within the same hours, like you're going to bed pretty relatively early, even on like Friday night and getting up early on Saturday?
3: Yeah. I wake up early on Saturday and I keep my routine going. I feel like I am not a big fan of like the lazy weekend day because I feel like I should be getting things done. That's just my personality type, I suppose.
2: So but. I'm much more of a night owl and given my druthers, I'd be up till 1 or 2 a.m. every night and then sleep around 7 or 8 hours and then get up. But the thing is, often it's not possible on either end. Yeah. Like, I work so unpredictably a lot of the time.
3: Yeah.
2: Like, with TV, like, there's Fox and Friends. And, of course, you have to be up at a certain time well ahead of your hit and whatever, whether you're just a guest or a host, for example. And then other times, you know, I'm traveling fairly often, and so things get thrown out of whack. So I'm not at all a slave to a routine or even a servant to a routine. I barely have one in that respect just because every day is different because my calendar is constantly shifting just because of the nature of my work and my life. And so I just kind of try to squeeze it in where it makes sense. And sometimes I'll go to bed really early. I'll just be tired. I'll go to bed really early. Then I'll get up early. I'm like, well, this is much earlier than I normally get up. Why do I feel okay? I'm like, oh, it's because the hour's on the front end. It's like, that's how that works. Joelle, what about you?
4: Well, I try to have a consistent sleep schedule. So I aim for a minimum of 6 hours every night between 8 hours. I feel like if I go lower than that, I'm going to be one cranky dude. So 6 to 8 hours. Even on the weekends, I try to go to bed roughly around midnight, and I wake up an hour later than I typically do on the weekdays. Weekdays, I'm up at 7:30 in the morning. Weekends, 8:30 in the morning or 9 a.m. at the latest, because like Dylan said, I want to get the most out of my weekend and get my stuff done, you know?
2: Are you someone who will wake up naturally, or do you need the alarm?
4: Ooh, that's a good question. I will say it changes, but as of lately, I've been waking up to an alarm.
2: Okay, Dylan?
3: I'm an alarm guy, but I have what's called a Nest alarm clock, and it like slowly wakes me up from, or sorry, it's not a Nest, it's called a Hatch.
2: Hatch.
3: But yes, I have a Hatch, and it slowly wakes me up with light and like white noise.
2: Oh yeah, no, I'm familiar with that.
3: I love it.
2: It's like a very lovely, soft,
3: very peaceful,
2: like a bath that warms and then welcomes you into the day. I have a horrible, jarring, loud phone alarm. Then the sound itself is actually quite triggering to me, and I rely on it because without an alarm, just naturally, I would sleep on and on basically forever.
3: Yeah.
2: I'll wake up naturally at some point, but usually well past the time that I would need to. So it's alarm or bust, and it can't be a soft, pleasant alarm because I'm such a deep sleeper. I need something to like terrify me. So that's what I do to myself, and we'll be doing so quite a bit, I think, in the very near future.
3: Yes.
2: A subject that we will be perhaps tackling later in the week during a home stretch. But for right now, we've got to go. Back here tomorrow, same time, same place on the radio, TV, minutes away on Special Reports. See you on Fox News Channel. Have a great night.
3: I do not have an Oura Ring because I don't want the government to know everything about me and where I go and what I do and what I sleep and what I eat.
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8: From ABC News, I'm Michelle Franzen. The U.S. military launched more strikes in Iran. President Trump ordering another round, he says, after Iran shot at ships yesterday in the Strait of Hormuz. President Trump says the memo of understanding is now over. ABC's Selena Wang has more.
9: When it comes to Iran, the president has been sending a lot of mixed messaging on this as well. The president had just weeks ago called the Iranian people he was negotiating with strong, rational, now calling them scum, sick people. The president saying what changed is that he got to know them.
10: Iranian state media reporting strikes along Iran's southern coastal port town of Chabahar, including a pier hit and police station and control tower. The president also met with Ukraine's President Zelensky in Turkey along the NATO sidelines about the war in Russia, making a commitment, he says, to help Ukraine make Patriot air defense missiles, something Ukraine's leader has been requesting. Immigrant rights groups are demanding an independent investigation after Tuesday's fatal shooting of a Mexican national in Houston. ICE agents are calling the shooting of Lorenzo Salgado Arujo self-defense. Here's ABC's John Quinones.
11: ICE claims the man was evading arrest and that his car ran into another ICE vehicle. Arujo's family, though, says he was simply on his way to work. He was a construction worker. He was on his way to pick up some workers, and that he had spent decades in this country pursuing the American dream for his three sons. Some of them went to college. They're American-born sons.
10: Senate race in Maine heating up with pressure mounting for Democratic candidate Graham Platner to drop out of the U.S. Senate race following new accusations of sexual assault.
12: 18 Democratic senators have called for him to drop out, and that includes his two biggest allies in the Senate, Elizabeth Warren, who campaigned alongside Graham Platner in the spring, and Bernie Sanders, who is perhaps Platner's biggest supporter.
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16: 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Then a well-known Apple leaker posted one word, suspended. The holdup? The smarter Siri that makes it all work just isn't ready. And cameras living in your ears raise real privacy questions. It might have been spectacular, and it's one we may never get to try. 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
19: 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Turnpike North still reporting an accident on the Percy Lake Worth Road where two right lanes are blocked. I-95 South seeing heavy traffic between Blue Heron Boulevard and Okeechobee Boulevard and between Umatilla Road and Sample Road. And Port St. Lucie Boulevard West, an accident on the approach to Floresta Drive with heavy traffic back to Veterans Memorial Parkway. This traffic is service of Massage MV and the Traffic Center. I'm Sharina.
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21: From the WPBF 25 First Warning Weather Center, I'm Chief Certified Meteorologist Chris Martinez with a look at South Florida's certified most accurate forecast. Tonight, warm and humid. Temperatures only down about 80. We've got the dust around. And then as we take you to Thursday, hot, humid. Chances for rain just at 20% with highs in the mid-90s.
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2: Country, streaming live at the Will Kane Country YouTube channel, the Will Kane Facebook page, but always here. Hit follow at Spotify or on Apple. My old friend Stephen A. Smith joined me yesterday on the Will Kane Show, and I got to confront him face to face about his contention that no team led by three white players like the Los Angeles Lakers could ever win a title in the NBA. We'll play that sound for you and his response coming up in just a moment here on Will Kane Country. We got Tinfoil Pat, Two Days Dan, and joining us today is comedian and co-host of the Boys Cast. It's Danny Polishek. What's up, Danny?
23: How's it going?
2: It's going all right. It's going all right.
23: Excellent.
2: You know, it's not going all right in Maine. It's not going all right if you are a Democrat because you went all in. You went all in. They all went all in on Graham Plattner and with the latest allegations of sexual assault, repeated allegations of sexual assault. It's all circling the drain. So it makes you wonder, how did we get here in the first place? Well, Congressman Brandon Gill of Texas said that the way you got here is because the left, in an existential crisis, realized they needed a man, that they were getting beat. Not just with young men, but probably to some extent with women as well, beat on the grounds of masculinity. Here is Congressman Brandon Gill.
24: Party leaders looked for a candidate that they believed would resonate with young white men, and they found the biggest scumbag they possibly could, because that is, Graham Plattner is the caricature of white men that Democrats have in their heads, and that's who they think can carry that message.
2: There he is. He has become the image in their head, because he's a caricature, of masculinity. Danny, now I think it was something to be said about the fact that he is a socialist. I think socialist was a net plus for Dems, but I do think there is something as well to Plattner's masculinity.
23: Wouldn't this kind of been the type of guy that they would have been saying was toxically masculine if he was maybe part of a different party or unaffiliated? Seems like it.
2: Yeah.
23: You would think so.
2: And I think that allows them to yell hypocrisy today if Republicans try to point out they've rallied behind a scumbag. Again, yesterday with Stephen A. Smith, he said, don't dare you make this a one-party issue. Don't dare you suggest that Plattner is unique to the Democrats. And they point to all the allegations against President Trump. I'm sure there are other Republicans that they can also reach around in the bin for and pull out as examples of toxic masculinity. But I think that the more fascinating thing is, how did they end up with him? You know, I think about this, Danny. I think about it, Pat. I think about it, Dan. And I'm like, I think the answer is a lack of choices. If you are on the left, and if you value in any way some vision of masculinity, where do you turn? Like, what are your options?
23: I mean, I was just actually in Portland, Maine, and he reminded me of like every guy I met there, minus all the, you know, bad stuff. But, you know, he does seem like a very Maine type of guy, but I don't know. I don't like, they care so much about power and winning over any of this other stuff. They're just like, you know, whatever gets us past the finish line, is the whatever's the most important. If this is the guy, then this is the guy. I mean, it's crazy that it got to this point where they're like, you know what, maybe he's not the guy, considering, you know, he had 10 other things before this.
0: Hey, let's set aside for a minute the details of Plattner. Just for a minute, let's set aside the details of Plattner. Danny makes the point that it reveals how craven they are for power. And, you know, the unique part of Plattner is that's so self-evidently exposed because they championed him as this thing was obvious before. It's like a bomb whose fuse had been lit and the fuse was ticking down towards the explosive. And anyone could see that you picked a really bad candidate. He's got a Nazi tattoo, but you refuse to withdraw your endorsement until, well, the bomb had really basically exploded. But Danny's point about power, this is where we reintroduce ourselves to Stephen A. Smith. He's like, that's not a Democrat thing. That's a political thing. And every party is willing to forgive whatever it takes in order to gain power. Yes, true. Do you think that is a worthy point to make, that this is not? The moment may be about Democrats, but the problem is not about Democrats. It's about politics.
23: Yeah, I mean, I think that it's, you know, when Trump came in 2016, I think all the conventions around politics got kind of thrown out the window. Like, you know, you never heard like a politician swear, right? Like that was especially a Republican. Like to hear a Republican, you'd be like, it would be like if you heard your elementary school teacher swear, you're just like, I can't believe, I'm shocked, right? Like, I can't believe what I just heard. So I think everybody's like, you know what, there's new rules now. It's not about the person. It's just like, it's what they represent. You know, obviously there's a point where the baggage is too much, but you know, they really obviously let it slide at this point. Cause it's, you remember the Michelle Obama thing where it was like, when they go low, we go high. She said that, now it's just like, that's out the window. There's no high ground here anymore. They're just like, this is politics and whatever gets us there is, you know, and that's just how my read on it is, just that nobody cares about anything anymore other than winning.
0: And it all came undone with one man. That's what the most fascinating thing is. It's like you've got a card trick that you've been pulling off on the streets of New York, and all of a sudden, one bad card trick exposed all the sleights of hand. I mean, in one guy, yelling Nazi for 10 years came undone. In one guy, saying believe all women came undone. In one guy, you know, we're the restorer of norms came undone. In one guy, the fraud of all the tricks got exposed. And it's not as though it was just applied to one guy. It's applied on a whole host of things. But back to my point about masculinity, and I don't know if this is where you were going to jump in, Dan. I think I'm going to give a little bit of sympathy to Democrats. It won't feel that way, but it is a little bit of sympathy. And it's like a doctor. It's not, this isn't going to feel good, but you know, we have to start with the truth. You have cancer. Here's the truth, Democrats. You don't have any men. Like, yeah. I get how you ended up with him. How you ended up with Plattner. Like, where are you going to turn?
1: Fetterman's being thrown out.
3: Fetterman makes sense. He's a dude.
0: Okay.
1: Where's Hoodie?
23: Yeah, you know what? Maybe this is a disagreement on my part. I mean, I don't think they want men or masculine men. The best that they want is feminine men.
1: That was my point. Yeah.
23: I don't think they, like the current Democratic Party, they're not looking for masculine men. If they get one, I don't think that's necessarily a selling point. That's probably just like, hey, this is kind of, we happen to have one, but it's a pretty feminine party at this point.
1: And they've created the performative male too, which this new form of Democrat and lefty and liberal that kind of acts like feminine and I'm a safe person and I'm a safe guy, but they're still the same men behind all that, but they just don't act like it because they're afraid to and told not to.
23: I mean, what's more feminine than someone wanting to spend all your money?
0: Let's take a quick break, but continue this conversation with comedian Danny Polishuk here on Will Kane Country.
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0: Welcome back to Will Kane Country. We're still hanging out with comedian Danny Polishuk everywhere at Danny Jokes. Say what you will, but Joe Biden was a dude.
1: Yeah.
0: Joe Biden was a dude. There are old school Democrats, some of them still holding office, who would have fit any traditional definition of masculine. John F. Kennedy was a man. I don't want to say that Chuck Schumer is a man, but there are old Democrats. What? Joe Manchin is a man.
2: He can't barbecue.
0: Right. I'm not giving it to Schumer. I'll give it to Biden.
3: The cheese on right away.
4: You know,
3: right,
4: Tim Walls? You don't think Coach is a man?
0: So if you take the old schoolers out, and by the way, I think that Gavin Newsom belongs in the category of old schoolers, even though he's objectively younger than them. I feel like he's grown up in that era of politics. That's who he is. This new wave of Democrats that he's desperately trying to court is not really the world in which Gavin Newsom was raised. And so the new world Democrats does bring in guys like James Tallarico. And it's no coincidence that along the way, to your point, Danny, they're redefining masculinity. They don't totally abdicate the concept of it, but they say that this is what a real man acts like. Mm-hmm. This is what a real man says. This is how a real man behaves. And so they redefine masculinity to fit this feminized version that is best embodied, I think, right now by James Tallarico. But yet they were still attracted to Graham Plattner because they know deep down that is a dude. Plattner is a dude. Now, maybe it could be explained, well, all that really mattered with Plattner was he was a social Democrat. But I do think that they were attracted to the idea that we could actually have a dude champion our cause. Remember PC Principal in South Park? It's like they're trying to find that guy. And yeah. Plattner was kind of PC Principal. And if you're going that path, you don't have a lot of choices. And you end up with the dude with the Nazi tattoo and sexual assault allegations.
4: Like Bill Clinton.
3: Yeah, I mean, I just think the Democratic Party is a party currently run and influenced by women. And so they kind of decide how the men operate. They go, this is what we'll accept from the men.
1: Yes.
3: This is the scope of how manly you're allowed to be. You know, obviously, if you come off as traditionally manly, but, you know, you do all of our stuff, that's fine. But it's a party, you know, influenced and run by women. And it's just... That's my read on it, which is why it took, you know, specifically a sexual assault thing to be like, okay, I guess that's the line.
0: Yeah.
2: The ideal is Elliot Page.
0: I think it is the party.
2: That's the ideal man for Democrats.
0: I don't know if it's Elliot Page, but I do think Danny's diagnosed right. It is a party run by women. It is an ideology run by femininity. And to the extent that men are present, I think Dan is right that they are performative males, looking to seek social and perhaps sexual acceptance by women by acting like Harry Styles, or they're married men who quite honestly are bossed around by their wives. I really think that's what we're left with in the comments section like on Instagram and X. I didn't say anything,
4: that
0: Dan,
4: feels like a shot.
0: About you.
4: Listen,
0: I did. You have a Canadian wife.
4: Yeah.
3: Do I have a Canadian wife?
2: No, Dan has a Canadian wife.
4: My wife's Canadian.
2: And so my wife's American.
4: Yeah.
2: So you have an opposite dynamic.
4: Maybe thinking it was a shot at me is very telling. I think that's the point.
0: Yeah. For you to think I was talking about you, sort of, there's another card trick exposed on the streets of New York.
4: Yeah.
0: I brought him up. The boys think this all started, Danny. Tinfoil Pat and 2 Day Stan think this all started with this guy. I mentioned him a moment ago, Harry Styles. He is the alpha. The alpha is the beginning. The omega is the end, right? He is the alpha performative
4: male.
0: Start
4: of the pearl necklace.
0: He broke the mold.
2: The alpha beta.
4: There you go.
3: Kind of.
0: The alpha beta.
3: Yeah. I mean, the guy...

0: Kravitz.
1: No undergarments?
2: Yeah, apparently not.
0: No, guys like that, I mean, again, he's a man's man.
2: They don't wear underwear. Yeah, exactly.
1: Well, I did split my pants on TV, on national television, from the back.
0: better one.
1: I did have undergarments. That did happen. That's a fierce rip, by the way.
2: That's a
1: rip.
2: It's like there was already a rip.
1: Fierce.
3: I think we have video of it too, Jan.
2: We do have video if you want to see.
3: Yeah, let's get to the video.
0: Oh yeah,
4: around the corner, like a super slow mo.
5: Let's do it
6: for the dignity. 3, 2, 1, yard.
7: What is with the speed?
8: Oh, my God.
7: When you're an athlete.
2: You can see your leg in there.
0: I mean, I will say, that's the distinction right there. A manly man splits the pants in the back.
2: That's true.
0: A feminine man splits them in the front. Because who has a crotch that
1: I think that's right.
3: True.
1: I think that's right. In retrospect, there's a couple of notes from that video beyond just me ripping my pants. A. Why is Lawrence so fast on an inflatable horse, horse? Pete's commenting on it throughout the video. Lawrence, what is going on? And I think that's a legit question. Why are you so fast on this thing?
2: He's done it before.
1: Number two, that man went on to be Secretary of War.
2: He controls our entire military, the biggest military in the world right now.
3: Yeah, the things he has to do on that show just for him to become Secretary of War.
0: Honestly, it might have been you, Will, if you didn't split your pants there.
2: That's true.
0: That was,
1: Might have been. At that point, Trump was like,
2: it's a great point.
1: I think it could with Trump. I think Trump can see it and be like, not good. It's not a good look. It's not a good look for Secretary.
0: Yeah, at least you didn't get a nickname from Trump about splitting your pants that just would follow you for the rest of your life.
1: Let's take a quick break, but continue this conversation with comedian Danny Polishuk here on Will Kane Country.
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10: 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It appears by its own numbers, the U.S. government seems insolvent. 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
12: I'm Michelle Franzen. The U.S. has carried out a new round of strikes on Iranian targets. President Trump, in a social media post, called it retribution for Iran's aggression in the Strait of Hormuz, firing on ships yesterday. The president earlier today at the NATO summit in Turkey telling reporters the ceasefire is over.
13: They're not doing a service to the people. And I think more than anything else is I got to know them. And I'm not sure I want to make a deal with them. We can play games, but I'm not sure I want to make a deal. Let's just finish the job.
12: In Utah, court resumed today for the third day of hearings for Tyler Robinson, the man charged with last year's murder of conservative influencer.

0: Charlie Kirk on a college campus. Emergency workers in Midtown New York say a commercial high-rise being converted into a residential skyscraper is stabilized. That after a support column on one of the floors buckled yesterday, crews replacing the column. On Wall Street, stocks turning lower today following the breakdown of the ceasefire between the U.S. and Iran. This is ABC News.
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5: 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In Palm Beach County, Okeechobee Boulevard West, an accident at West Drive. Three right lanes are blocked with delays back to Haverhill Road. And in Broward, 595 West, an accident just beyond the turnpike. 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I'm Sharina.
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7: From the WPBF 25 First Warning Weather Center, I'm Chief Certified Meteorologist Chris Martinez with a look at South Florida's certified most accurate forecast. Tonight, warm and humid. Temperatures only down about 80. We've got the dust around. And then as we take you to Thursday, hot, humid. Chances for rain just at 20% with highs in the mid-90s.
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0: Welcome back to Will Kane Country. We're still hanging out with comedian Danny Polishook. Everywhere at Danny Jokes. Because yesterday we jacked around on the show and I pulled up Patrick's X feed, now my algorithm thinks I want to see tweets from Patrick. And so now I got a tweet from Patrick in my algorithm this morning. And this is where somebody was talking about the affordability crisis and how hard it is to have this or that or this or that. And Patrick's like, bingo or something, or like, this is it, right? Which, by the way, this is where the left and the right overlaps. And I'm not denying it, by the way. I'm not denying it completely that there's affordability issues and that kind of thing. But I saw somebody else, Patrick, respond to it and be like, you know, real median income has risen sharply over the years. Now, so has inflation and some things like that. But what I'm telling you is the Instagram hot girl thing, I think, is also happening to us economically. And somebody said this on social media. You're constantly comparing yourself to people in faraway places, perhaps, or somewhere else, that have so much more. And I know you're saying no, Patrick, but I do want to say one thing, and I do think this about you personally as well. We are comparative social creatures. That is the nature of the human being. There is no such thing as enough. It is always compared to the person next to you, the others in the herd. That's the way it works, honestly, and that's what drives capitalism. We don't need three quarters of the that we have, but we want it because somebody else has it. And all I'm saying is, if you don't think that Instagram hot girl thing is happening economically as well, you're insane. You're insane.
1: Yeah.
0: That, by the way, is what the left is driven off of. The left is driven off of that. They're driven off of economic resentment. That is the primary motivating factor of their entire ideology. I'm not saying you shouldn't have some of it. Some of it is good. But my point is, don't just think the economy is rigged. Don't just take the black pill. Realize this is happening to you psychologically as well. Go ahead, Danny, then Patrick.
1: Yeah, I was just going to say, I always hate this note. Like, you know, I obviously agree there are affordability issues with, you know, like groceries, stuff like that. But this notion that, like I live in New York City, this notion that people have, like, the right to live in New York City and that it should just be affordable when it's a tiny island with fixed space and one of the most desirable places on earth to live is kind of annoys me because, like, you know, when I grew up, my parents, you know, my dad worked in Toronto, but we lived in like a suburb, like an hour away, because even, and this was in the 80s, my dad was like, yeah, it's too expensive to live in Toronto. It's like, if you live in Toronto, like, yes, I'm closer to work, but then it's like, we live in like a tiny place, whereas, you know, you move somewhere an hour away. And like, I mean, I whenever I go to Dallas, well, I always look at the, you know, properties. I'm just like, there's places, I'm sure you could get an hour outside of Dallas. And you're like, this is quite affordable, actually, to live. And some people are like, well, no, I want to live in New York City. You're like, okay, well, if you want to live in New York City, then it's expensive. Like, the notion, and, you know, it's driving a lot of this, like, DSA stuff in New York, is this notion that you're like, the least, the place with the least amount of supply and the most amount of demand should just be magically affordable. And you're like, how does that work? Like, go move, like, an hour and a half, go move to an hour into New Jersey. You're like, that probably you can find somewhere affordable. But you, like, have to live in the West Village. You're like, yeah, it's not affordable.
0: Or stop comparing yourself to everybody, because I do like the idea of people living where they grew up. I think roots and neighborhoods and lineage is all important. But if you live in a place like New York where people are moving into, A, that's part of the energy that you ask for and you like about New York. B, that constantly raises the competition for real estate. And so you're going to have to stop comparing yourself to the wealthy people that move into your city. And by the way, that just wouldn't be New York. Like, you made the point, an hour outside of Dallas. Well, you know, if you want to live in Dallas, it comes with a lot of those same financial burdens anywhere. So my point is, do what you just said, Danny. Go find what fits your lifestyle, or B, expect a different lifestyle to stay in the place that you are. You know what I mean? You're not entitled to anything.
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0: Welcome back to Will King Country. We're still hanging out with comedian Danny Polishook. Go ahead, Patrick. Now, vomit up the black pill.
1: Now, I mostly agree with you guys. Like, I think that there is this element from the left of economic, resentment, jealousy. That's not what I'm saying. My point is that there are major problems within the economy, and that if we don't recognize those problems that people are having, we're just going to push them to democratic socialism. And so,
2: yeah, I agree with that.
1: Inflation is rising substantially, more than what's being reported, and it's squeezing people. And, you know, people are seeing what's in front of them, and they're comparing themselves to what they had 5 years ago, not necessarily to other people. That's all I'm saying.
2: Yeah.
0: I disagree with the last part.
2: Well, I will say one thing.
0: Versus other
2: right.
0: People.
2: Like, one thing with inflation is I do remember from about 2010 to 2020, and I don't know if this is like a weird quirk of mine, but I do remember always thinking, I go, there's been like no inflation in this entire decade. Like, everything just kind of seems to be the same price. So I think what happened is that we got like a decade's worth of inflation in like 2 years. So it was such a huge shock to people. But if you actually like smooth it out over a longer period of time, you're like, this is probably actually the right amount of inflation, like, you know, like a normal amount of inflation. But it came so fast that people are like, it literally shocked people, because you're like, I've been used to this last decade. And now, like, I mean, I always look at in New York City, dollar sliced pizza, like that doesn't exist anymore. It went to $1.50. And if you look at it, you go like, wow, 2 years, 50% pizza inflation. You're like, that's a lot. But it was a dollar for like 25 years or something. And if you look at it in that period, you're like, okay, yeah, that makes sense.
1: And I think a lot of people were holding on to those older prices. And then COVID inflation. So we like, I think, double or tripled the surplus of money in the economy. And that just like rocketed inflation.
2: Yeah,
1: I think that's the issue.
2: I mean, there's no doubt Joe Biden kept the money printer on way too long after COVID. Like, he should have ended that in early 2021, and he kept it going way, way too long, which is kind of...
0: And to be fair, President Trump did it too.
1: Yeah.
0: You're making the right point. Joe Biden kept it going too long. Coming up, Stephen A. Smith said, no NBA team, if their three best players are white, can win the title. And guess what? Yesterday, I got to confront him. That's coming up on Will Cain Country.
3: More Will Cain next.
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0: right, Danny, we talked about this last week. Stephen A. Smith said three white players can't win the NBA title. He was referencing the Los Angeles Lakers with Walker Kessler, Luka Doncic, and Austin Reeves. We talked about it last week. Is it racist? Is it not? Are you offended? I am not. Is he right? Is he wrong? Well, yesterday, Stephen A. joined me on the Will Cain Show, and I got to tell him to his face. Here's how it went.
1: If we reversed it, and more importantly, if we reversed it, and I know you, Stephen A., if I came out and said anywhere, any place, any time that a black quarterback couldn't win the Super Bowl, I'd be wrong, and you would also say, Will, that is racist. You wouldn't accuse me of being a racist, but you would say that statement is racist. Sure. And I can say the same to you now when it comes to basketball.
2: Well, first of all, you can. I'm not backing up from what I said one bit, not even a syllable. I'm going to repeat it again. A trio of white players in the NBA has never led a team to a championship. The top three players on a basketball team being white.
0: All right. That's his argument. That's what he said. Let's deal with it on a couple levels. He's wrong. Now, these guys aren't on the same team, but if somehow you could get Nikola Jokic, Luka Doncic, and Cooper Flagg on the team, are you telling me they can't win the NBA title? Like, they can win the NBA title, and they're white. That right there proves the proposition false.
3: Yeah, I mean, I think he was talking about the current makeup of the Lakers, which I agree is probably not exactly a title contender. Yes, theoretically,
0: I agree.
3: I agree
0: about these Lakers.
3: Know intuitively that he is correct. I mean,
0: no.
3: I don't know.
0: I'm not offended.
3: That it could be seen.
0: Again,
3: as
0: I'm not
3: racist.
0: Offended. First,
3: okay, can all black hockey team win the Stanley Cup, Patrick?
4: Well, yeah, yes. I mean, like, if you think about it, like, in all, like, the Hurricanes had to rely on Keandre Miller. Like, you know, if they didn't have him, they couldn't even. An all white team couldn't even win the Stanley Cup this year.
5: Let's go soccer.
0: This is the thing about that's right. This is
3: a starting
0: line. Let me tell you something. As a veteran of First Take, and as someone who considers themselves a connoisseur of debate, listen to the words people use. Danny put it to you, could an all-black team win the Stanley Cup? And you mentioned one black player. Like, you shifted the goalpost so smoothly and easily.
4: What? I only know the one.
0: I don't fooled anybody.
3: Like, we're literally having a conversation. It's just like, yeah, could a WNBA team beat an NBA team? And you're like, yeah, maybe if you have like Cable Park. And like, what are we talking about?
0: So people online were like, Stephen A. first relied on history. Okay. And he said, not since whatever year. And I said to him in the debate, I was like, well, Robert Parrish is doing a lot of work for you in this debate because Mikhail Bird. And then people online were like, what about Ainge? He's wrong. If you, Mikhail Bird and Ainge. And I'm like, look, again, back to the words. I'm going to give Stephen A. this grace. He said, your three best players, your three biggest as in best players. Ainge wasn't the third best player on those Celtics. That was Parrish. So those Celtics out. Yes, Ainge was also there, but that wasn't the terms that he set. But the real mistake he did is hasn't versus can't. Maybe it
3: sure.
0: hasn't
3: Obviously
0: happened.
3: Can,
0: and
3: yes.
0: And that's a benign historical observation. But when you use that to say can't, now you've crossed a bridge. It's like Jimmy the Greek in 1987 saying no black quarterback has ever won the Super Bowl. That's a fine observation. If you go one step further and go, and therefore they never can, Stephen A. would have a problem with Jimmy the Greek.
3: Yes. Now, let me put this here. Well, is your favorite team, are you a Mavericks fan?
0: Yes. Yes.
3: Would you be excited about the Mavericks if their three best players were white guys for their prospects in the future?
0: We've already got Cooper, and there's a dream in Dallas that we can get Luka back in 2028.
3: Yeah, that's not happening.
0: Two down. If I could get those two, and I'm not even going to say I have to get Nikola Jokic as my third. I think there are a host of white players that could be considered my third best player on my team. Sure, fine. Dante DiVincenzo. Do I think I could win a title with Luka, Cooper, and Dante, and then some good role players of any race? Yes, I do think I could.
3: I don't know if Vegas would agree with you.
4: I don't even know basketball. I think you're delirious.
3: Yeah, I don't.
0: You don't think three white players can win the title, Patrick?
4: If I think they could. I think you're going to take the best of the best.
5: If they're all from the Eastern Bloc.
3: Yeah, exactly. That's the thing is, like, you would be in salary cap hell if you managed to arrange that team. Like, the guy, like, your 4 through 7 guys would be, like, out of the G League probably at that point.
0: I would agree. So what you guys are saying is I'm fishing from a smaller bucket, and that's true. And I'm hoping to catch those 3 fish in that smaller bucket. And if Stephen A. had said that, fine. The probabilities of finding the 3 best white players in the championship.
3: His spin was a little too broad. I'll agree.
0: Yes. And therefore, and this is where the audience gets mad at me because I'm like, I know Stephen A. I don't think he's a racist. I think that statement is racist. I think because his statement was too broad, if you did it with any other thing, no black coach can win the Super Bowl. No quarterback. No, the hockey one's actually good, Danny. I mean, that would be an interesting one. Could
3: field a starting five?
0: How about this?
3: I'm trying to think.
0: Somebody on NHL tonight said no team. No, if somebody on NHL tonight. Okay, there's 12 main players on a 15 on a roster, 12 main players on a basketball team, 20, in a playoff 20, series.
3: Oh yeah.
0: Eight or nine get on the floor. Okay, so and now how big is a hockey? I'm just trying to do the math right so I'm fair.
3: 23.
0: How big is a hockey?
3: 23.
0: And you're playing 3 lines of both forwards and defensemen.
3: Four lines of 5, and then you have 2 goalies and 1 extra.
0: Okay, so but that fourth line, there's not a fourth line of defenders that gets into a playoff game, right?
3: I mean, a lot of times, like, a Stanley Cup's won with a really, really good third and fourth line. Like, that's kind of the differentiator a lot of times.
0: Because you think you legit need 20 guys.
4: Third and fourth line.
0: You legit.
3: Yeah. You do.
0: You legit need 20 guys.
3: You need at least 15 and a good goalie.
0: Okay, I'm just going to do the math right. So if basketball is a playoff rotation of 9 guys and 3 are the big dogs, that's 1/3. So hockey, if I go 15, it's 5. If I go 20, it's 6 or 7. So if somebody on NHL tonight said, you can't win a Stanley Cup if your 6 best players are black, would he be in trouble?
3: Oh, big time. NHL is like a different, they're, like, I think he would be in, like, it would be obvious. Like, I don't even, I'm trying off, I'm a hockey fan, Patrick, obviously. Can you name a starting, like, can you name the top, like, who's the best black center in the league?
4: I can't think of any centers. I know a few defensemen.
3: Darnell Nurse. Right,
4: yeah, and Miller.
3: Miller.
4: I think they might. They're
3: I don't think there's a goalie right now. The last goalie I can think of was PK Subban's brother, and he was like a plug.
4: Oh yeah, yeah.
3: I don't even think you could assemble a starting five.
4: No.
5: What about the World Cup, Will?
0: What about it?
3: It would be factual, but it would also be unfair in hockey because there's just like you can't even put that team together. It just doesn't even.
0: Soccer's diverse. You can't make that statement. I mean, if you did make that statement, it would be more outlandish because soccer's so diverse. You know what I'm saying?
3: Right. Yeah. Basketball, it's possible. I agree. It's certainly possible. It's improbable, but it's possible.
0: What we're really doing is measuring diversity. Like, basketball is getting... Yeah. That statement from Stephen A., carried more weight in 2005 because it's getting more diverse. Like those 3 players. By the way, who's the 4th? I know Cooper Flagg's not a Euro. I named the 3 best white players I could think of off the top of my head. Who's the 4th?
3: Not Tyler.
0: It's not
3: Hero.
0: Dante DiVincenzo.
3: Tyler Hero. DiVincenzo. If Tyler Hero is the 4th best white guy, you are in real pain. That's problems.
5: Austin Reeves.
3: Yeah. Austin Reeves. Yeah.
0: Well, he's a Laker.
3: He was also on the Lakers. He is a Laker.
5: Chet Holmgren.
3: Chet Holmgren. Although he kind of disappeared against the Spurs.
5: Derek White.
3: Chet Holmgren, probably.
5: NBA champion.
0: Derek White? He's mixed. Is if we're going to play this game, yeah, are we drafting which side gets the mixed guys?
3: Yeah, no, Derek White. That's like the racial draft from Chappelle's Show.
0: Yeah. Right.
3: No, I don't think Derek White's counting. I don't know.
5: Franz Wagner.
3: Yeah, the Wagners. You can assemble a pretty good.
5: Yeah, then you get to like Lauri Markkanen, and you're not a.
3: Markkanen's pretty good. I mean, there are a lot of good white players. Matheus Bouzelis on Chicago, he's pretty good.
0: By the way, of all the guys we just named, are only two American: Cooper Flagg and Tyler Herro.
5: Yeah, I think so.
3: Yeah, it's not a good. It's a Euro takeover.
5: Yeah.
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10: From ABC News, I'm Dave Packer. That memorandum of understanding between Iran and the U.S., President Trump says it's over. This is the U.S. launches a second day of heavy strikes in Iran after ships were targeted in the Strait of Hormuz. As for other targets?
11: The highest level of the bridges, which we can knock down. I would say in one day we knock down every single bridge in Iran. There's not a thing they can do about it.
10: ABC News senior Pentagon reporter Louis Martinez.
12: What we're hearing from the president right now is even tougher language, but with his language that the deal is already over. So interesting to see where this is going to go, but for now, much larger in scope. When last night we had 80 targets that were hit, it'll be interesting to see how many targets were actually hit in today's action.
10: The president is en route back to the U.S. after 2 days of meetings at the NATO summit in Turkey. Democrat Graham Platner's campaign says he's not made a decision on endorsing a potential candidate if he stepped down from Maine's U.S. Senate race, this following a new sexual assault allegation, which he denies. Mexico vows legal action after one of its citizens was killed by ICE in Houston. ICE says Lorenzo Salgado Araujo tried to ram an officer's vehicle. Ronald Salgado, the victim's son, is demanding a full independent investigation.
13: He did not deserve to die. He did not deserve to be reduced to a headline of Mexican man shot and killed by ICE.
10: New questions about the health of Kentucky Senator Mitch McConnell tonight. The 84-year-old former Republican leader is hospitalized since June 14th. Kentucky's governor asking McConnell to update his constituents.
14: His office hasn't said much. The statement that they continue to refer us to came out last week. It says, quote, Senator McConnell appreciates the outpouring of support he's receiving while he continues his recovery in the hospital. It goes on to say McConnell, quote, continues to improve and is working closely with his staff. And it goes on like that. But
10: ABC's Jay O'Brien. 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
15: 250 years ago, in a sweltering Philadelphia hall, a handful of ordinary men did something extraordinary. They did not ask permission. They did not hedge their bets. They looked tyranny in the face and declared that free people would no longer bow. We hold these truths to be self-evident. Those words did not merely announce a new country. They lit a fuse that has never gone out. Today, and this week, on the 250th birthday of that audacious idea, the fuse still burns, brighter, louder, and more defiant than ever. From the rocky shores of Maine to the golden hills of California, from the frozen heart of Alaska to the sun-drenched keys of Florida, the same spirit that once thundered across Lexington Green still echoes in every American heart. We are the nation that took a wilderness and turned it into the most powerful engine of human progress the world has ever known. We invented the light bulb, the airplane, the internet, the polio vaccine, and the smartphone that now sits in billions of pockets. We sent human beings to the moon and brought them home. We split the atom. We cured diseases that once terrified mankind and built industries that feed, clothe, and connect the entire planet. But our greatness has never been measured only in machines or metals. It lives in the quiet courage of ordinary people. It lives in the immigrant who arrived with nothing but hope and built a business that employs hundreds. It lives in the soldier who left everything behind to defend strangers in faraway lands. It lives in the teacher who stays late because she believes every child deserves a chance. It lives in the firefighter who runs toward the flames, the nurse who holds a stranger's hand in the dark, and the parent who works two jobs so their kids can dream bigger than they ever could. We have stumbled. We have fought among ourselves. We have shed blood over the very meaning of the words we wrote in 1776. Yet every time, every single time, we have found our way back to the light. We abolished slavery. We gave women the vote. We tore down segregation. We did not do these things because they were easy. We did them because they were right. Because the promise of America has always been bigger than any one generation's failures. That is the miracle of this country. We're not perfect. We never claimed to be. We are something far rarer, a people who refuse to stop trying, a nation that looks at impossible odds and says, watch us. On this 4th of July, when the sky was exploding in red, white, and blue from sea to shining sea, I hope you remembered what those fireworks truly represent. They're not just pretty lights. They are the echoes of muskets at Concord, the roar of cannons at Gettysburg, the thunder of engines at Kitty Hawk, the silence of the moon, and the cheers of millions who finally tasted freedom. They are the sound of an idea that refuses to die. So stand tall. Truly, today, America, stand tall. Feel the pride in your chest.
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17: From the WPBF 25 First Warning Weather Center, I'm Chief Certified Meteorologist Chris Martinez with a look at South Florida's certified most accurate forecast. Tonight, warm and humid. Temperatures only down about 80. We've got the dust around. And then as we take you to Thursday, hot, humid. Chances for rain just at 20% with highs in the mid-90s.

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1: Great radio stations across the land, along with Sam and Polo. It is the Joe Pags Show. Thanks a lot for stopping by. There's a lot going on. Lots to get to, lots to talk about. President's still over at NATO in Turkey. I jumped in last night on some of these spaces over on X. I don't know if you guys have ever done this, but on X you've got something. It's almost like we used to have these party lines growing. Sam, you know what a party line is?
2: I know what a chat room is.
1: Do you know what a party? Did I say to you, you know what a chat room is? Did I literally say the words, do you know what a chat room is?
2: No, I do know what a party line is because you've told me before, and it's kind of like a chat room.
1: Not really. Paul, you know what a party line is?
3: Vaguely.
1: Growing up, and maybe it's before Polo's time, we would have the phone at the house. Many listening right now would go, yeah, I know what a party line is. The phone at the house, you'd pick it up, and if you dialed a certain number, and I don't know how we figured out what the number was, 222-444, something stupid. It would just connect to some line where there are a bunch of dumb teenagers on it just talking to each other. Sam, you probably hadn't heard about that before. It's a party line.
2: You've told me about it before.
1: Have I? Okay.
2: Yeah.
1: Because, I mean, at some point, people figured out, well, they like getting together and talking like that. And they like, you know, doing this whole thing where you could hear each other and blah, blah, blah, and whatever. Why did I even go here? Why did I go to the party line? Why did the party line jump out at me?
2: Spaces on X.
1: Because I'm getting old. So you would have just a bunch of people jumping in there and yelling at each other and doing all this stuff. But it was kind of cool because you're like, I don't know, is that the hot chick next door or down the street? You never knew. And then bulletin boards happened and then social media happened. It was sort of the precursor to the precursor to the precursor of social media. So Spaces is kind of like that on X. You go on X, and if you jump into a space, like somebody's holding a space last night about Iran, this, that, and the other. And I've stayed away from them. But I went in there last night, and they were talking about how Iran did this to some ships in the Strait of Hormuz, and then how the United States was going to retaliate and whatever else. And I'm going, you know, just finish it. I actually posted on X. Just finish it now. Make them surrender. Make them get on their hands and knees and beg for mercy. Enough already, because they're never, ever, ever, never going to stick to this MOU or the deal or whatever the hell it is that we're talking about. And not 8 hours later, 10 hours later, that's it. It's over. This whole thing is over now. I mean, why did we even play the game? There are a couple of things in that MOU, the Memorandum of Understanding, that completely just favored Iran anyway, I guess just to get them to the table. They immediately, the night that they said they agreed to the MOU. And again, don't go to this. Have you gone to the spaces, Sam? Don't go on them.
2: I won't.
1: Polo, you definitely haven't gone in.
3: I don't even know how to do that.
1: Exactly right. Now, were there party lines when you were growing up or that before your time?
3: That was probably before. I mean, I remember where you could do like, like a conference call, I guess, but there was like another name for it.
1: I mean, they were just sort of some weird number that you dialed.
3: Well, what did you call it?
1: On the line, party line.
3: See, because I remember them calling it that, but it was so you could do like three-way calling or...
1: No, I mean, yeah, you could call a party line call or a conference call. No, without a doubt. But before that, we called them party lines where you just... Some glitch in the matrix and how they were making the phone lines back in the day. You would dial the numbers and all the kids figured it out. We tried not to let anybody know, but you know, it didn't last very long. But that's sort of what this thing is now. And as I'm in this thing last night in this chat on X, which is basically what it is, people are just yelling at each other. Some guy gets on there and says, and Iran treats Jews wonderfully. There are a lot of Jews in Iran. I'm like, what? It's just dumb. It made my face hurt, but I did get the information that it looked like this MOU or the ceasefire was probably over. And it turns out that's pretty much what happened. It's pretty much over. This is from Fox News Digital. Trump says Iran ceasefire deal is over after new round of strikes. Tensions with Iran slipped back into the chaos Wednesday today as the U.S. struck nearly 100 targets within Iran in response to Tehran's attacks on trade vessels in the Strait of Hormuz. Trump warns Iran strikes will intensify if attacks on shipping continues. It will get much worse. But, I mean, it's now. I mean, nobody's even saying that it's not over. It is. In fact, let's start with J.D. Vance, our vice president, talking about exactly what's going down, exactly what's going on. Just keep in mind, for the MOU to work, the Strait had to stay open. You had to stop attacking ships in the Strait. You had to stop asking for a toll. But you know, Sam, do you know when I knew that it was over?
2: When?
1: What happened in the past couple of days that made Dad go, what? What are you doing? I'm not going to talk to you about
2: this.
1: I'm
2: not sure. Yeah, I think you kept that one to yourself.
1: We told Iran, hey, we'll give you a break for the 4th of July holiday, and you can go ahead and have your funeral for the Ayatollah.
2: Oh, really? Yeah, that didn't make any sense to me either. I was like, why are we letting this happen? That's so weird.
1: We took the pressure off so that you can bury the Ayatollah? Screw that.
2: Yeah, what?
1: No.
2: Doesn't make any sense.
1: No, hey, we'll give you a break to bury the dead Ayatollah who was the bad guy. I don't know. I don't get it, man. I'm telling you, I'm not a military mind. I'm not in the administration. I have no problem asking questions, though. Why did we ever say yes to any of that garbage, $300 billion that they get, and they get to do this, the sanctions will all be lifted? Like, what are you doing? I will give you a day off to bury the Ayatollah. And they start bombing ships or start firing on ships anyway in the Strait of Hormuz. So here's J.D. Vance talking about what's going down.
4: Most of all, thanks to the troops, we came into the situation with maximum leverage and maximum strength. Their nuclear program was destroyed. Their conventional military was destroyed. And you've got some people within the Iranian system who are saying, you know what? We want to change our relationship with the United States. We want to turn over a new leaf. And the president said, okay, we will sit down at the table and negotiate and see if the smart people in that system can take over from the crazy people. Well, here's the basic deal that we cut. The basic deal that we cut was, we'll lift our blockade if you stop shooting at ships. But if you shoot at ships, we are going to punch back, and we're going to punch back harder than ever before. That was the deal. They said they would stop shooting at ships. And what happened 24 hours ago? They start shooting at ships again. Now they.
1: Why did we ever believe that they wouldn't shoot at ships? This is still Iran. This is still the IRGC. This is still the theocracy. This is the liars that want to kill everybody who's not like them. Why did we believe them? That was my question initially. I mean,
4: we're good. They were well behaved for about a week, but then they start shooting at ships. So the deal is very simple. If they shoot at ships, we're going to knock the hell out of them. And it's that simple. And that's the basic way it's going to work.
1: I mean, think about it. We had the idiot in Iran yesterday. And I don't think I played this audio, but you can see this over on X or whatever else. Where the representative from Iran, that somehow they have a seat at the UN, which is dumb, literally looks at Mike Waltz, our ambassador to the UN, and says, you should be careful to be polite. What? You want us to be polite? Can we stop playing around? Can we stop the okey-doke with these people, please?
4: Now, the president maintains a lot of options. I'm obviously not going to tell you exactly what's going to happen tonight, but the president has said to them very simply, the Strait of Hormuz is going to be open. That means oil and gas is going to flow to the American people. That's why we see gas prices starting to come down.
1: I mean, I got to be honest with you, Sam. I think Dad probably should have known that this was over, and I didn't see this until about an hour ago. But as I was coming back from the gym, the gas prices are $3.49 again.
2: Oh, wow.
1: I mean, it's like, who's
2: like a roller coaster?
1: Right. Who's shooting who in the Strait of Hormuz? You know, who's getting oil through? Who's not getting oil through? I mean, I should have known this when I saw this on the way home, because just the other day it was $2.98.
4: That's why we see the oil prices so low, is because the president said that crucial artery through which we ship a lot of the world's energy, that artery has got to remain open. And that is what the Iranians have to know. If they try to close it down, there's going to be a response for the American military. It's that simple. That's the deal. They can either follow it, or they can have exactly what happened to him last night. It's just going to keep on happening until they open up that lane and stop shooting at ships. It's simple.
1: It is simple. Don't shoot at ships. It's hard to say that over and over again, though, especially when the FCC is listening to us. Don't shoot the ships. You got to really, like, pronounce the P. But they only did the ceasefire for a week? What did you think was going to happen? Many people, you know, call it the story of the snake or whatever else. The scorpion and the frog is the story that I remember, and I told the story last week. You know, by the end of it, they're going to say, look, we're still the theocracy. We still hate everybody. We still want Israel dead. We still want death to America. Nothing's going to change because we signed some paper or something. I mean, when they show you who they are, accept what they say. I mean, I don't know that they did it in the last week, but I'm sure Death to America will be chanted very soon in parliament in Iran. The only thing that a theocracy like this that believes their God tells them to kill anybody not like them is to make them surrender, not sign some piece of paper giving them $300 billion and talking about lifting sanctions. I don't understand that. Truly don't. The president was talking about Iran today. We'll get into that. He actually alludes to the fact that, Sam, I thought this would be very odd. He alludes to the fact that he might not be around that
2: long.
1: Yeah,
2: it's so strange. Hearing it from him, it's very weird.
1: What is that? 833-JOE-PAGS, 833-563-7247, joepags.com. Do you agree with me? Just bomb him into the dark ages. Just get rid of the theocracy now and go for, oh, by the way, the person last night who was talking about how many Jews live in Iran, it's the second largest Jewish population in the Middle East other than Israel. I looked it up. There are 92 million people in Iran. Guess how many Jews live there, Sam?
2: I would say less than 1%.
1: It's way less than 1%. It's 9,000.
2: Wow.
1: Out of 92 million. What is that, 0.001%? Something like that. It's tiny. But this guy's going on and on. They treat him so well and blah, blah. No, they don't. They literally chant in parliament that the blood of the Jews will run in the streets. Come on, man. President Trump reacting to what Iran is pulling today. And he also does that. He alludes to him not being around, I guess, because he's the main target of Iran, which is interesting. 833-JOE-PAGS, 833-563-7247, joepags.com. Scroll down, click on contact. 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It's a great supplement. 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
1: Joe Pags, 833-563-7247, joepags.com. Glad to have you along for the ride. Let's get to Dave, who's in Minnesota, talk about party lines. Dave, do you remember the party lines?
15: I sure do. I think you and I are about the same age.
1: Right.
15: I grew up with a party line. I'm not sure what you're talking about. That's something I haven't heard of before. But yeah, I'm familiar with party line, and it ain't that.
1: Okay, what do you think a party line is?
15: A party line is when you have a few of your neighbors all connected to the same line. So you hook up, you pick up the phone, and you have to make sure you get a dial tone. You might pick up the phone and listen to your neighbors having a chat with somebody else.
1: Oh, like the neighbor didn't know that you were listening?
15: They're all connected on the same line. So you had to wait for somebody else to be done with the call.
1: Oh, you must be a hell of a lot older than I am. Well, you must be really old.
15: No, we're about the same, man.
1: All right, Dave, I hear you. That's not what a party line is. No. In Florida, where I grew up, that's not what the party line was. I hear you, but no, we'd have to wait for them to get off the phone. We just dialed a few numbers, and it somehow connected to some big group chat. It was very interesting. So that's not the way I remember it. I guess Harla has something on a party line as well. Harla, go ahead.
16: Yes, I agree with Dave that your party line might have been because that's how Florida did it.
1: Right.
16: But, like, if you look at some of the old movies.
1: Right.
16: Or you look at, like, Petticoat Junction, you'll see where most local areas had their individual operator. And on a party line, you each had your individual number, but there was, like, five or whatever people on the line. And if you had the gossips who they would make sure you did not hear them pick up the phone.
1: Harla, how old do you guys think I am? I
16: mean, everybody,
1: this is way before my time. This is not operator sitting there pressing a thing.
16: No. So, wait a minute. You don't miss the baby boomers by much. My youngest brother just made the baby boomer group. So, this is from when I was maybe 10 years old enough to know, and we were one of the first people in our town to have a private line.
1: Well, what year are we talking about here? Fill me in. What year are we talking about?
16: We're talking about early 60s, maybe lower late 50s.
1: I wasn't even a glimmer of something my daddy's like eye that, yet. Though. I wasn't even thought about what? I wasn't even thought about yet. Come on, Harlow.
16: My brother, I have

0: yesterday at each other again. But gas prices has had time to go up 20 cents here.
1: Yeah, it's crazy. No, that makes no sense at all. They're playing games with it now.
0: That's not right. And the only thing that Trump has done mostly to upset me is he stopped and tried this whatever, MOU and this other crap.
1: Yes.
0: Which he probably just did to make his political critics happy.
1: Well, hold on. I think you're right. I think he probably did that, hoping that they could end this and get out of the way of the primary season and the midterm. Harla, thank you. Way older than me. Holy mackerel. You know what I mean, Sam? Oh, Sam's actually
2: screaming. She tried to call you out. She tried to say, okay, boomer.
1: She tried to, okay, boomer me. We did not have Petticoat Junction in, you know, what was it? RO5296 was like a phone number. I'm like, no, I wasn't around for those. We always had the numbers that are as long as they are now. But I hear you.
3: So,
1: I mean,
3: so you weren't calling, say, operator, can you connect me with?
1: No, I wasn't. Yeah, I wasn't cranking the phone and going ding, ding, ding, ding, ding to try to get somebody on the line. Operator, could you please connect me to RO2596? No, I wasn't. No, come on, Harla. What's the matter with you people? Way older than I am. I'm not that old yet. 833 Joe Pags, 833-563-7247, joepags.com. Let me grab another one before we hit the break. After the bottom of the hour, I'll give you the two sound bites from President Trump. They're going to make you go, huh, that's interesting that he said it that way. Going to be Richard, Massachusetts. What's going on?
4: Hi, Joe.
1: Yeah.
4: Listen, I want to make a comment about Iran. I want to get your opinion on it. I was thinking a cheaper to carry out solve the problem with a 3-point plan for Iran. The first one, I would say to consider null and void the memorandum of understanding. And I think President Trump has pretty much already done that.
1: Yeah.
4: So that steps out of the way. Now, you realize our military technology is so good, it practically can pick a bird out of a tree from miles up.
1: Yes.
4: So my suggestion is, for the second point of my plan, is, you know, since we're going to go back to warfare, instead of doing a lot of bombing and stuff, instead, we can track the leader of Iran and know exactly where he is within a short time. We've already done that with, the last two or three. So what
1: just keep
4: I would
1: doing
4: say
1: it.
4: Is, yeah.
1: Just so keep doing it. Say, why stop?
4: No, that's what I'm saying. You know, wipe him out, and at the same time, also attack, and it's an alphabet soup, but...
1: I gotta hit it, brother. Richard, that's the music. It's a heartbreak at the bottom. I hear what you're laying down. We're gonna be back after this. Stay here.
5: This is the joke.
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7: ABC News, I'm Dave Packer. President Trump says the memorandum of understanding between Iran and the U.S. is over. This is the U.S. launches a second day of heavy strikes in Iran after ships were targeted in the Strait of Hormuz.
8: We attacked Kerch Island last night. We knocked out a piece. I said, don't touch the oil. Because maybe we'll take over Kerch Island. We may take over Kerch Island. There's not a thing they can do about it.
7: The president's en route back to the U.S. after 2 days of meetings at the NATO summit in Turkey, where he said the U.S. will give Ukraine a license to make their own Patriot air defense system to counter Russian attacks. Democrat Graham Plattner's campaign says he's not made a decision on endorsing a potential candidate if he stepped down from Maine's U.S. Senate race, this following new sexual assault allegations, which he denies. Mexico vows legal action after one of its citizens was killed by ICE in Houston. ICE says Lorenzo Salgado Araujo tried to ram an officer's vehicle. This is ABC News.
9: 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And that's before you even know if it's true.

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7: From the WPBF 25 First Warning Weather Center, I'm Chief Certified Meteorologist Chris Martinez with a look at South Florida's certified most accurate forecast. Tonight, warm and humid. Temperatures only down about 80. We've got the dust around. And then as we take you to Thursday, hot, humid. Chances for rain just at 20% with highs in the mid-90s.
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9: I appreciate you stopping by. So President Trump today over in Turkey as part of NATO, at the NATO meetings, was talking about what's going on with Iran. We gave you J.D. Vance a little while ago when the vice president said, One of the parts of the deal, the ceasefire, the MOU, was that Iran has to stop shooting at ships. And it started shooting at ships again. So then we started taking them out again. I don't know why we stopped. Just go in there. If you're going to do this, go in there and win. I don't mean ground troops. Go in there and just obliterate them and make them say, please stop bombing us, please. But instead, the surrounding countries were all being bombed last night because Iran just thinks they can. Remember, as soon as the MOU was signed, what did they say almost immediately? Well, we've defeated two nuclear powers. I guess we're a superpower now. And we just sat by and went, yeah, we're making a deal with Iran. Like, you are? I don't think it's working out very well. Here's the president.
10: So when you say not a success, it's a tremendous success. The fake news likes to say how well they're doing. They're doing terribly. They have 350% inflation. When the war started, they had like 6%, 5%. They have, they want to make a deal, but they don't know how to make a deal. And then they go around shooting ships at night. I don't like that. You know, they're dealing with very fine people. They're dealing with Steve Witkoff. They're dealing with Jared Kushner and J.D. Vance. And they're dealing with Marco and Scott. They're dealing with great people. But I don't know. I think they're a little loco. They're a little crazy. But they told us they'd like to go to the funeral of a very a person who was killed a lot of people. Khamenei killed a lot of people over the years and there for a long time. Don't forget, what we did should have been done 47 years ago. It could have been done any time within 40. This has gone on for, they were the bully of the Middle East. So they're a much different country. Now, in one day, all of their anti-aircraft things are gone. That doesn't mean they're not going to get a plane at some point. But all of it's gone. Everything's gone. Their leaders are gone. They had leaders, they're gone. Then they had another set of leaders, they're gone. Now they have another set of leaders, they may be gone. Who knows? And you know what? I may be gone too. Because I'm their number one target. It's out all over the place. I'm their number one because they're scum. That's the way they act. And that's the way they've done it for 47 years. But I'm doing what's right for the country. I'm doing really what's right for the world. They have to be stopped. And they've killed thousands, hundreds of thousands of people. They killed 52,000 protesters over the last 3 months. So when you say we're not doing well, I think we're doing phenomenally well. Our military has been incredible. Plus, we had a blockade. Did we have a blockade? Did you ever see a blockade work that way? You know, for you that said we're not doing well.
9: 833-JOE-PAGS, 833-563-7247, joepags.com. I mean, talking about not being there anymore? I don't know, man. I mean, for me, you solve that problem by obliterating them and making them surrender. Making them admit, you beat us. I give. Uncle, whatever you're going to say. And there's this.
10: No, I'm number one on the kill list for...
9: He elaborates now on what he said just a second ago. And I'm glad that he does, because he just sort of threw it in there.
10: No, I'm number one on the kill list for Iran. They're lovely people. I'm number one. So I don't know. I can't tell you that. But I don't really care, because I'm doing my job, and I'm doing it, I hope, better than anybody's ever done it, because we have a country that's hot and really, really successful. But I mention it only because it's on the list. I mean, it came out. There was another list came out yesterday, and I'm number one on, I like being number one on TikTok better, but I'm number one on the list for killing.
9: I mean, last night he said this, I'm number one on TikTok thing, and he's not. I don't know what that means. Sam, do you know what he was alluding to? Can you look that up? President Trump last night, like in the same posture where he just was, standing in the same place at the same microphone, said he's number one on TikTok. It turns out, by far, I'm number one on TikTok. And I don't know if there's some weekly ranking that he's talking about, because he's got like 16 million followers on there, which is a ton. But the number one person on TikTok has over 100 million followers, might even be more than 200 million followers. So I don't know what he meant by that. Is there some weekly ranking that he was talking about?
11: Okay, so this is according to Yahoo. The president's claim was based on a graphic shared by TikTok CEO, which highlighted him as the number one most followed and watched world leader.
9: World leader.
11: Yes.
9: Well, that changes things a bit, right?
11: Yeah, it's a little bit of context, you know.
9: I mean, maybe throw in what, okay, so he's the number one followed world leader. Okay, I'll hand him that much. But where are you on this? Because, I mean, at some point we get frustrated as a people. At some point we say, so are we going to do something that ends this? Because the MOU didn't work. Any so-called ceasefire didn't work. Then you've got members of Congress. Sam, do a little research here live on the show. He says 52 or 55,000 Iranians were killed in the protests, right? Let's take him at his number. I'm sure he's got somebody who gave him that number. Find out, ask AI, find out how many Palestinians have been killed in Gaza since the war started with Israel. Because the claim is that there's a genocide in Gaza. The claim is that Israel is killing Palestinians because they can. The claim is that Israel won't let them live independently, which is not true. They left Gaza in 2005. Then the Hamas could not just live peacefully next to Israel, so they kept on attacking. But how many, is there some number given by anybody about how many people died in Gaza?
11: Yes, there is. According to the Gaza Ministry of Health, at least 73,000 people were killed.
9: Is there a real number? Is there a real, because the Gaza Ministry of Health is Hamas.
11: Oh, let me see a different source.
9: Yeah, see if there's a different source, an international source, somebody who can actually say how many have died. But let's say it is 73,000, which I don't believe. But let's say it is, for the sake of argument. So that's 18,000 more than have been killed in Iran, and literally nobody who is saying there's a genocide in Gaza is saying there's a genocide in Iran. They're lopping off heads all the time in Iran if you dare speak out. The women have died from not wearing the hijab correctly. But then when you dare rise up and say, yes, we want the Ayatollah's gun. Yes, we want the theocracy gun. Yes, we want some freedom and some liberty. Is there a different source giving a different number?
11: PBS is repeating what they had said and citing them. So I'm trying to see if there's another source, but
9: I just hate
11: I'm
9: that.
11: Not sure.
9: You're citing Hamas, which doesn't make any sense. They're not going to tell the truth about it, but 55,000 dead Iranians because they dared say they wanted peace and freedom and liberty. You don't have these idiots on college campuses here in the West talking about how the theocracy has to go. In fact, they're on the side of the Iranian Ayatollahs and the IRGC. You know, the brainiac mayor of New York, Mamdani, is on the side of the IRGC and the theocracy in Iran. I mean, what are we talking about? So, I mean, can we just be consistent at least? And tell me what the downside is of getting rid of the theocracy in Iran. Tell me what the downside is of getting the people of Iran, the Persian people, the opportunity to possibly have some freedom, some liberty. I just don't know what the downside is. 833-JOE-PAGS, 833-563-7247, joepags.com. Want to hear from you. Curtis is in Panama City, Florida. Curtis, what's going on? Hi.
12: Hey, Mr. Joe Pags. How are you?
9: I'm living the dream, man. What's happening?
12: I hear you. You know, I've listened to you quite a bit, and one thing that points out clear to me, if you stop and you think, what is the last war or conflict that we actually could hold our hand up and say we won?
9: Well, I would say World War II, but there are some that would say Desert Storm or the Gulf War, but Saddam Hussein stayed in power after that, so I'm not really sure. But what would you say?
12: That's exactly what I'm saying. You got Korea, you got Vietnam, you got Afghanistan. The only time you can have victory is when you force them to throw their hands up and say, I'm through, I quit, you're better.
9: Right.
12: And the problem we're having right now, I see across the board, God bless my dad, he was military intelligence during the Cold War.
9: Right.
12: I'm glad he's not around anymore because he'd have a heart attack seeing what's going on just in the nation. Because with the congressmen and senators and all that we're putting in there and the Madamis and all those, I mean, it was said by him. I don't remember who he quoted it from. It said after World War II that there would be no more fighting. You know, we wouldn't be defeated from the outside. It would be from the inside. And by goodness, if I don't see it coming true.
9: I'm not sure if that was Khrushchev or Stalin, but I think probably Khrushchev. It was somebody with the in Russia or the Soviet Union, but that's exactly right. And I think that Abraham Lincoln actually alluded to something like that about how our republic would not be ruined from the outside. It would be from the inside. I think there are several historic figures that have said that, but obviously there's a push to make a vast hatred of the country. And if you have that vast hatred of the country by the people who live in the country, it's easy to infiltrate. We're no good. We're enslavers. We're colonists. We're genocide, bringing people. We're just a horrible people. And if you keep on saying that over generations, eventually the newest generation will have a majority of people that believe that. It's not true. I mean, we are colonists. Yes, the England was. Yes, there was slavery, but we got rid of it. One of the first nations on the planet that did. More slaves in Africa today than there ever were in the American slave trade. So, I mean, I'm not really sure I understand why people don't realize what the game is. This is what they're doing across Western culture everywhere. In Spain, in Italy, in France. We talk about it all the time. There is an infiltration from the outside that's changing our culture. And the change in culture will be permanent if we keep on allowing people like those who hate the country get jobs in positions of importance. Like this DSA, idiot in Colorado. Like the DSA mayor in New York. Like this Plattner guy who probably will have to quit very soon, but is still on the ballot as the Democrat running for U.S. Senate out of Maine. You're allowing people to talk about how bad we are, how horrible we are. There's more James Tallarico audio and video showing up today about how he said that Christianity and Islam are both the right way. What? What are you talking about? So it's true we're so strong and so formidable that you cannot take the country out by attacking us from the outside. You have to do it from the inside, and they're doing that. Birthright citizenship, that stupid ruling by the Supreme Court the other day, allowed for that to continue as well. 833-JOE-PAGS, 833-563-7247, joepags.com. Scroll down, click on contact. We're back after this.
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9: Riley Gaines on the program today. Riley, of course, the 12-time All-American swimmer at Kentucky. She is a young mom. And we talk about, obviously, the fact that Charlie Kirk's alleged or accused killer is in court, Tyler Robinson. The reaction by people, the splintering on the right over this case, which doesn't make any sense. When she found out that Charlie had been assassinated and the vow that she made, and I'll tell you the vow was, and she doesn't talk about this much, I will never, ever appear on a college campus again because she's got a brand new baby. But she has changed her mind on that. We talk about that as well. Don't miss a second of it. I'm going to give you two halves of it. One will be next hour, the bottom of next hour, and then part two will be the bottom of hour number three with Riley Gaines. We talk about a lot, including Caitlin Clark, who's getting mugged, getting her ass beat every day on a WNBA court, and nobody seems to want to do anything about it. And the difference between men and women sports, and I don't just mean by those who are pretending to be women, I mean, why are they beating her up every day? Why is the Women's World Cup soccer team more talented, it seems, than the men, but less watched because, well, she says because they're women. So Riley's got a lot to say. Don't miss a second of that. Again, part one next hour, part two in hour number three. Don't miss a second of it. What do you want the president and the administration and the secretary of war, Pete Hegseth, to do about Iran? What would you like them to do? Because I am a bit frustrated. I'm a conservative guy. I support this administration big time, bigly, as some would say. What do you want to see happen? Am I on the right track when I say obliterate them? Just end it now. And will Congress now have a fit because the president is starting up strikes again in Iran because Iran cannot seem to control itself? They have a fit over the War Powers Resolution, the War Powers Act, whatever, that no president, left or right, has ever paid any attention to. Are they in hot water because they're going back and they're hitting back at Iran? And the MOU appears to be dead. Now, Sam, we were talking about this earlier. The right. president says it's dead. J.D. Vance appears to say it's been violated. Is right. it officially dead, or might they come back out tonight and say, yeah, it's not dead?
11: I don't think it's officially dead.
9: Wow. So not dead.
11: I mean, not dead yet.
9: I don't know. Not D-E-D dead. All right, Paul, Texas, what's going on? Hi.
0: Yes, sir. Say, I agree wholeheartedly, and it was a brilliant idea or thought that in Israel, the deaths are in war, where in Iran, they're actually slaughtering them. But I don't see the GOP bringing that up. You have to bring it up. You would think that someone would say something about that. And the same thing with this affordability business. You know, the Dems are now running on that, yet it all happened within a year of Biden's inauguration.
9: Right.
0: And all they'll say is, well, inflation was high and this, that. But they don't say, well, inauguration or...
9: I think we lost you, Paul. No, I hear what you're saying. A couple of things are important. Number one, the GOP is not as smart as I am. Duh, who doesn't know that? That's the first thing. What?
11: Okay.
9: What? I'm putting it out there. You don't think Dad's smart? That's the first thing. Second thing, I don't know why they're not willing to go on the attack politically. I don't know why we are not willing to say, this is the problem that was caused by the left. This is the problem that the left won't report. Iran is killing its own people to the tune of 55,000, but you're complaining about Israel in a war having casualties on the other side. I don't know why they won't say it. I don't know what they're afraid of. I think they're afraid of being kicked out of the inner circle inside the Beltway. I think they're afraid of not being invited to the three martini lunch. I think that's what it is. Or maybe have their card taken away to the congressional gym. It's time now to stand on your principles and your values and say, this is what's going on. This is reality. What you're hearing over here is fiction. We go to Vincent in San Antonio at the flagship KTSA. Hi, Vincent. What's going on?
1: Yes, you're wanting to know what I think we should do with Iran.
9: Yes.
1: I think we should go back to what we did during World War II. The only way there will actually be a change in Iran is if the people change it.
9: Yeah.
1: They're unarmed right now. What we did was we flew over the captured areas and dropped out little single-shot 45 caliber pistols. We dropped them out by the millions, so the resistance would get it. Certainly, Germans would pick up some.
9: Yeah.
1: People that were on the German side would pick them up, but the resistance got them. Their intention was that single shot to go to find a German, shoot them, and take their far superior weapon. And that's where the revolution would start.
9: I feel like we've done that, Vincent. So let me tell you this, because you might not have heard this in the main media. We tried to arm the Kurds. The president alluded to this about a month ago, that we dropped weapons to the Kurds and they kept them. There are Kurds in the northern part of Iran that should have then taken the weaponry down to the people and should have had the uprising that you're talking about. It sounds like they don't have the wherewithal.
1: Well, no, this is totally different from that. This you're getting directly to the people that are within the country already.
9: The Kurds are in the country.
1: So that they can fight back. Well, but they're coming from a separate area.
9: Right,
1: they are. They're not mixed within they're not mixed within the entire of the company of the country. You know, when the people start having them, and then whatever the military or the police then have to start worrying. Man, I'm not going out to that protest. You know, they're going to shoot me and take my gun.
9: Vincent, I hear you. That's the music. I got to hit it here. It's not a bad idea. I've been talking about arming the people of Iran for a while. Then the president came out and talked about how he armed the Kurds and they kept the weapons. I think we should probably figure that out, and maybe they're working on that. I'd like to see it happen, but I think the RGC would try to get it. Keep it here. More to come.
13: Joe Pags.
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24: From ABC News, I'm Dave Packer. Another round of strikes on Iran tonight. President Trump now saying that recent attacks on ships in the Strait of Hormuz signaled the end of the ceasefire. Vice President J.D. Vance today.
25: The basic deal that we cut was, we'll lift our blockade if you stop shooting at ships. But if you shoot at ships, we are going to punch back, and we're going to punch back harder than ever before.
24: In Maine, a growing number of Democrats calling for Democratic nominee for Senate Graham Plattner to end his campaign after allegations of sexual assault, which Plattner denies. Maine's Democratic Party says it's voted to hold a convention if Plattner withdraws. The week-long preliminary hearing for Tyler Robinson, the man accused of murdering conservative influencer Charlie Kirk, hit a roadblock today.
26: For hours on Wednesday, attorneys and the court debated showing a video that allegedly includes Tyler Robinson's former roommate and romantic partner talking about Robinson confessing to killing Charlie Kirk. Robinson's defense attorneys argued letting the public hear a so-called confession would influence a future jury pool and would violate Robinson's right to a fair trial. Judge Tony Graff ruling to not influence an eventual jury, chunks of the video shown in open court must be edited out. The edited video will be played first thing Thursday morning. Alex Stone, ABC News.
24: An undocumented immigrant is dead after a confrontation with immigration officers Tuesday morning in Houston. ICE says Lorenzo Salgado Araujo tried to run them over. Texas Representative Sylvia Garcia.
27: This is a family tragedy. This is something that we need to always remember, that this is about a Houston family led by a father who has been here for 35 years with absolutely no criminal history.
24: To Boston. 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